0: With overwhelming bipartisan support, five Republican senators voted against the bill. Among them, Florida Senator Rick Scott, who tells Fox News he doesn't think it'll help.
1: It's at the local level.
2: As a final step, the president's signature would make this bill law. Christiana Cordero, ABC News, Washington.
3: The Senate late today approving for the first time a bipartisan war powers resolution in a rebuke of President Trump over his war in Iran. Four Republicans joining Democrats, including Senator Bill Cassidy.
4: The reason I voted for them in the first place is I feel like Congress needs to have more input into the policies that are being made. And I feel like this is the only way I can make that point.
3: The resolution does not have the force of law. The White House says the vote has, quote, no significance. Meanwhile, mixed signals about the Iran peace deal.
5: Vice President J.D. Vance says Iran has agreed to allow nuclear inspections, something that was part of the Obama nuclear deal, which Trump scrapped. But Iran's foreign ministry says there are no new plans to let inspectors into their nuclear sites.
6: They're wrong.
7: They're wrong.
6: They're wrong. They know they're wrong. They told us inside, and we have it down 100% inspections.
5: Still, President Trump saying there's, quote, no rush for these inspections to begin.
3: ABC's Rachel Scott, Jeffrey Epstein's longtime executive secretary Leslie Groff telling Congress she was unaware of her boss's notorious sex trafficking activities.
8: Groff told lawmakers that she routinely scheduled massage appointments for her boss, but never booked appointments for anyone she knew to be underage, according to a House Oversight Committee transcript released Tuesday. She told lawmakers, quote, I thought it was just something he did, like going to the gym.
3: That's ABC's Peter Haralambos. 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
3: Firefighters are still struggling to contain a fire at a warehouse in Los Angeles, and officials say it's affecting the air quality in parts of the city. A 500,000 square foot cold storage facility in East LA went up in flames last week, and officials say the rotting food inside could create biohazards. More from ABC's Melissa Adon.
0: Several LA summer schools forced to relocate due to poor air quality. Officials handing out air purifiers to residents as they're encouraged to stay indoors and mask up.
3: There's a new loudest person in the world, and it's shockingly not a politician.
11: Who's the loudest man on earth? Joseph McGrail Baitup, an Australian air conditioning cleaner and an honorary town crier.
12: My lords, my ladies and gentlemen, welcome to Canberra!
11: That's him in his role as town crier. It was a different yell of the word now at 122.4 decibels that won him the Guinness World Record last week. To do it, he beat out the previous loudest person in the world, a schoolteacher from Northern Ireland who yelled quiet at 121.7 decibels, similar to the sound of a jet taking off. Sherry Preston, ABC News.
3: Iran's national soccer team is getting some relief after complaining of unfair restrictions by Homeland Security for travel to their World Cup matches in the U.S. They'll now be allowed to arrive 2 days ahead of playing. The Iranian team plays Egypt in Seattle Friday for the top spot in their group. Dave Packer, ABC News.
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1: 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Tomorrow we're going to be back, and I'll be catching up with our Eye on Politics team. 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
7: Now, your AccuWeather forecast.
13: Clouds breaking for tonight, low 58, a beautiful day Wednesday, partly sunny, a high near 80. Tomorrow night, low 57, mostly cloudy on Thursday with a high 77. Friday, cloudy, a few showers around, turning a bit cooler with a high 70. And on Saturday, a shower to start, then sun and clouds, a high 75. I'm AccuWeather's Andy Robb on Southern Maine's official weather station, News Radio 98.5 FM and AM 560 WGAN.
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15: 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So a little different there. At Ben Ferguson Podcast there. All right, let me go back to something else that is also an interesting story. A judge, has shut down the Trump admin database used to remove non-citizens from voter rolls, and this is now being celebrated by the left. Now, this was, as I mentioned, I think it was yesterday, you had a Biden-appointed federal judge that not only shut down the database used to remove non-citizens from voter rolls, but now the left is saying that this is a massive victory. It's exactly what I predicted. They want lawlessness in our country and especially in our elections. Now, our elections are supposed to be American citizens vote, not illegal immigrants. What's even more interesting is the 75-page opinion that was issued by Sparkle L. Suknanan follows a civil action suit against the Department of Homeland Security, the Social Security Administration, and the state of Texas by parties including the League of Women Voters. Now, this was a very big opinion, and the decision set aside a modified version of the systematic alien verification for entitlements, known as the SAVE system. And that was all created following the Trump-signed executive order to verify the citizenship or immigration status of registered voters or individuals registered to vote. And this was all put in place by the Department of Homeland Security and the Social Security Administration. Suknanan justified vacating the SAVE system by citing, quote, two fundamental rights that protect Americans from government overreach. Namely, that she said the right to privacy and the right to vote. Now, she pointed to the 2025 modified version of the SAVE system as the, quote, overreach, as it included the records of natural-born American citizens. Direct access, she says, to SSA, Social Security Administration records, and allowed state users to conduct automated bulk searches rather than individual inquiries. Now, this is an activist judge. When you dive into more of what she said, you find out just how much more activist she actually is. She said the database shared among several federal agencies, so this is all federal agencies that have this information, they're cross-checking it basically, contained private information on U.S. citizens and thus violates protections put in place by Congress to prevent such centralized data banks, including the Computer Matching and Privacy Protection Act, she says, of 1988. All right. Translation, I don't want you to be able to check in any way if someone is a citizen, so therefore I'm going to say that all the databases that we have and the SAVE database that we have, you can't use because I want illegal immigrants and dead people to be able to vote in our elections. Why would you want that to happen unless it's solely for one reason, and that is for to commit voter fraud. Now, the defendants argued that other more specific immigration laws overrode the general restrictions of the 1988 Act. Specifically, they pointed to the Illegal Immigration Reform and Immigration Responsibility Act of 96, which actually mandates that the federal government respond to state inquiries to verify the citizenship status of any individual. By the way, Democrats hate that. The judge declared the argument not a winner, quote unquote. Like, that's her actual words, not a winner. I mean, one hell of a legal brief when you just say, quote unquote, not a winner. The judge also blocked the Federal Trade Commission's antitrust probe into media matters, by the way, just for point of clarity here, and barred the executive branch from deporting unaccompanied migrant minors and reuniting them with their families abroad. So you can't even do that now. This is the same crazy judge. Now, this ruling comes as both Republicans and Democrats are preparing for the upcoming midterm elections. That's why this is it's a big deal and it has big ramifications. Republican Utah Senator Mike Lee, again, is attempting to advance the Save America Act in the Senate, but you have a problem there because you have basically four scumbag Republicans in the Senate that hate Donald Trump and don't look at the 80%+ of Americans that want the Save Act to pass. And so they want to stick it to Donald Trump. And so they're like, here's our middle finger. Like, that's just the truth of this. What is the Save Act? If you don't know, it's real simple. It requires a government-issued ID to vote. What a novel idea. Senator Lee said this on Sunday on Fox News, quote, the American people overwhelmingly support this, regardless of political party. Want to make it easy to vote, hard to cheat. I'm going to say that again. Want to make it easy to vote, but hard to cheat. That's what the House passed, and that's what the Save Act actually does. Couldn't, by the way, agree more with Lee on that one. So when you look at the Save Act and you look at this, what Democrats are now publicly saying and celebrating is lawlessness, is actually making sure that lawlessness continues. Now, the Save Act is also something else that's, by the way, not controversial. More than 80% of American voters, Republican, Democrats alike, want it. The voter ID bill is now becoming an even bigger issue heading into the midterms, and these Republicans are stopping it. Well, they suck. Now, what we're being told is President Trump is now gearing up and going to be attending a closed-door Senate GOP lunch with John Thune while pushing for the Save Act. Brett Baer, Fox News Channel, reporting this just a few minutes ago.
16: ...tonight as he pushes Senate Republicans to pass the Save America Act. But that is creating another political problem. Chief Congressional Correspondent Chad Pergram shows us from Capitol Hill.
17: President Trump fixated on a singular goal.
6: We have to pass the Save America Act, which is voter ID, which is proof of citizenship.
17: But he's not getting his way.
18: There's no doubt the president is very frustrated with the speed of the Senate, as am I.
17: The president is exasperated at the Senate struggling to approve the bill.
19: I suspect we'll get a talking to, but at the same time, we'll be able to convey back to him.
17: The GOP numbers don't work.
20: Talking's good. Save Act's a waste of time.
17: Some Senate Republicans are irritated that President Trump incinerated GOP plans to renew the anti-terrorism program FISA Section 702 and stymied rapid confirmation of National Intelligence Director nominee Jay Clayton.
21: We have very candid conversations. I am very direct with the president. I shoot straight with him and vice versa. And, you know, we at times have differences of opinion.
17: GOP Florida Senator Rick Scott bypassed Thune, inviting the president to Capitol Hill to pitch the Save America Act.
22: My experience in business is that you sit down with people and find out what their needs are and try to solve it.
17: The president is pressuring Thune.
6: John's a leader. That's what being is a leader about. John is a leader, and hopefully he can get the votes.
17: Democrats anticipate intra-party GOP fighting.
23: Trump only will talk to Senate Republicans behind closed doors, and from what it looks like, that ain't going to be pretty.
15: Now, the president clearly is trying to get this done. The Save Act isn't even controversial. American citizens should only be the ones that vote in our elections. That is not controversial. Congressman Wesley Hunt, African-American, talking about this issue, and it's an important one because Democrats say the Save Act is going to actually disenfranchise African-American voters. That, and you want to talk about racism, their actual argument is you can't expect black people, minorities to have a form of government ID. Now, if that's not racism 101, I don't know what is. Wesley Hunt saying this in Congress. Take a listen.
2: If the United States is a country worth preserving, then I think we must protect the integrity of our elections and do everything in our power to do just that. I am shocked that the SAVE Act, which has already passed the House, is even controversial. And safeguarding our elections is the bedrock of our democracy. It's something that both sides should easily support. They say that non-citizens voting in an election is not a real issue, or if some non-citizens are registered to vote, it's not a significant amount to make a difference. Well, in my home state of Texas, we just removed thousands of non-citizens from voter rolls. And in some of these recently hotly contested elections, that amount could even be enough to swing an entire election. Undermining the integrity of elections is not an oversight. It's a threat to democracy. I think it's time that we, as a body, acknowledge that threat. Now, I'm sitting here right now, and I got to tell y'all, I'm black, and I'm a veteran. I have six forms of government ID. Six. I've been black for my whole life. I've been a veteran since 2000 when I was at West Point. The insinuation that black and brown people cannot get an ID to vote like every other citizen, regardless of your race, religion, color, or creed, is insulting. I actually refer to this as the soft bigotry of low expectations. We, as all Americans, should want free and fair elections. We aren't making it more difficult for people to get an ID to vote. Every last black person that I know in my life has a government ID. We as a country have got to clean up our rules to ensure that we have free and fair elections, regardless of your race, religion, color, or creed. And that's why I reject the assertion that we, no matter what color you are, cannot reach that very low bar of having a government ID to figure out how to vote for the leadership and the future of this country.
15: Could not agree more with what was said there by Wesley Hunt. 1-877-381-3811. 1-877-381-3811. Ben Ferguson filling in for the great one. We'll be right back.
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0: right, welcome back. It is the Mark Levin Show. Ben Ferguson filling in for the great one. Want to get your phone calls, 877-381-3811. By the way, if you want to know why the SAVE Act is stalling, you just got to look at these rhino Republicans who are no longer going to have power, who hate Donald Trump more than they care about listening to their constituents. I'll give you an example. Senator Bill Cassidy is a Republican from Louisiana. He's out of a job. Donald Trump went against him, and so now he's like, all right, here's my big middle finger to all of Americans who want this. Let me just play this for you from CNN. And again, the majority of Americans overwhelmingly want the SAVE Act. So what does Cassidy, who's supposed to be a Republican from Louisiana, say?
1: I'm back. And this is sort of just going back through the archives to see how bad Bill Cassidy did. He got 25% of the vote, okay? I went back and I looked at every single non-appointed senator. This, in my mind, was the worst primary showing ever, at least since the end of World War II. That is how badly Bill Cassidy did. He did worse than every single one, getting 25% of the vote for a senator in a primary. It's literally unheard of, and that is because, of course, Donald Trump endorsed against this guy.
2: Look, if you can find a different case of this, Harry looked at every single one and thinks it's the worst, send us. Yeah, tweet us. Is Twitter still a thing? I don't know.
1: You're Xing us, I guess.
2: In any case, so President Trump endorsed an opponent here. How does President Trump do in general when he endorses a Republican primary?
1: You know,
0: let's just pause there. That's why Bill Cassidy is saying, quote, it's time to talk about something else. Cassidy was primaried out. Trump got involved. He pretended to support the Save America Act. Now he's showing his true colors. He's not the only one, by the way. All of these are doing it. And by the way, the lies they're being told, Chuck Schumer blatantly lying about the Save America Act. Here's what he said today.
3: Intended to Save America Act that is popular with the public here. Do you worry that they could try to boomerang this on some of your vulnerable members by saying that you're not for this?
4: The American people know what a disaster this is. They know that it would remove 20 million people from the voting rolls. And so the American people are totally on our side on this issue.
3: Thank you.
0: They're not. That's just a lie. The American people know what a disaster this is. The American people are totally on our side with this issue. No, the American people overwhelmingly support common sense voter ID laws. Chuck Schumer is lying. And Senator Mike Lee says he is prepared to use an unconventional, as he describes it, tactic to get the SAVE Act passed. He came out with this earlier today in an interview talking about how he has a new idea to get the SAVE Act to pass. This is part of the reason why Donald Trump, I think, was in these meetings. Listen.
5: What the American people want, Senator, is we want to know who's who. Who are the other senators that are fighting us on this? And is there going to be an opportunity, you know, President

0: Trump has threatened to name names. Are we going to find out in any of these, you know, different processes that are about to play out that they put their name on this? Because I think that's important. The voters want to know who's blocking this.
1: Yeah, I would imagine that those who speak out one way or another on this tomorrow in that meeting with President Trump and Senate Republicans will self-identify. That's often how it ends up working. But look, regardless of who speaks in which direction, I do think it's important to recognize a couple of things. First of all, as you point out, it's not an easy situation. I grasp the fact that we don't have 60 votes. I fully get that. I also get that in many circumstances, that signals that it's not something that we're likely to get past. This is a rather unique opportunity, though, where number one, our election security requires us to take aggressive action. Number two, we've got a bill that is really popular among Americans. Like three out of four American voters, Democrats and Republicans combined, support measures like this one. And they want that done. Number three, it gets more popular over time, more popular as it's debated, especially because the Democrats' arguments against it don't land. I have yet to hear a legitimate argument against them.
0: They're so empty.
1: It's so empty. And so yeah. I'm not purporting to claim that this would be easy. I'm not purporting even to claim that I know exactly how this would turn out. What I am saying is, in this rare moment, I think it would benefit all of us, particularly Senate Republicans, to stand up for the American people and to use some unconventional tactics to try to get this passed.
2: To use unconventional tactics to try to get this passed. So Republicans are now bracing for the SAVE Act showdown, as it's being described. And what I do think is Mike Lee has also said, debate the SAVE Act literally until the SAVE Act passes. Like, until then, like, what are we doing here, right? Like, what are we doing? He said it on Fox News Sunday as well when he said this.
3: Look, she's right that the expanded version of it has never gotten to 50 votes. But it's important, Shannon, to remember that the original Save America Act, the one that was passed by the House of Representatives, does have simple majority support in the Senate.
2: Simple majority support in the Senate. Interesting. 1-877-381-3811. Ben Ferguson filling in for the great one, Mark Levin. We'll be right back.
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11: Dave Packer. The Senate yesterday, then the House this evening, approving one of the most far-reaching pieces of housing legislation to come up for a vote in more than 35 years. The 21st Century Road to Housing Act, in part, limits corporations' ability to buy single-family homes. The president's expected to sign it. The Senate late today approving for the first time a bipartisan war powers resolution in a rebuke of President Trump over the war in Iran. The vote 50 to 48 for Republicans joining Democrats, including Senator Bill Cassidy.
12: The reason I voted for them in the first place is I feel like Congress needs to have more input into the policies that are being made. And I feel like this is the only way I can make that point.
11: The resolution does not have the force of law. The White House says the vote has, quote, no significance. Meanwhile, mixed signals about the Iran peace deal. President Trump says that Tehran has agreed to nuclear inspections. Iran insists it's made no such promise. This is ABC News.
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14: John Tomasi. And let's say there's plenty of stuff to talk about with the Sox, but there really isn't. I mean, it's just the same story, ultimately, that we've been talking about for quite some time. The only thing that really is different right now seems to be that now you're hearing a lot of the rumor-mongering about Craig Breslow, like, you know, on borrowed time. And I've also read stuff that says that, nope, he's fine, and they're not even considering getting rid of him. Can you give me some clarity on what's going on in Red Sox land right now?
15: 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He is done.
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15: 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Votes of confidence never are issued for guys who actually need them. You look at Fenway, the green monster, right-handed power, and the Red Sox haven't had it really since Breslow arrived. The experiment is over. Time to pull the plug on Craig Breslow's reign.
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14: Hi, it's Matt from the WGAN Morning News. Tomorrow we're going to be back, and I'll be catching up with our Eye on Politics team. 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
13: Now, your AccuWeather forecast.
16: Clouds breaking for tonight, low 58. A beautiful day Wednesday, partly sunny, a high near 80. Tomorrow night, low 57. Mostly cloudy on Thursday with a high 77. Friday, cloudy, a few showers around, turning a bit cooler with a high 70. And on Saturday, a shower to start, then sun and clouds, a high 75. I'm AccuWeather's Andy Robb on Southern Maine's official weather station, News Radio 98.5 FM and AM 560 WGAN.
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2: By the way, we got some new audio that I want to play for you. And welcome back, Mark Levin Show, Ben Ferguson, filling in for the great one. I want you to hear what President Trump had to say earlier today about the SAVE Act. And this comes again as he's meeting with the Senate for their luncheon. Here's what he said.
20: And we will pass the Save America Act to protect our sacred American election. And in the Save America Act, it's very simple. All voters must show a photo voter ID. Very nice. May we see a picture, please? All voters must provide proof of citizenship. And there will be no mail-in ballots except for illness, disability, military deployment, or travel. And we will also, in that same bill, enshrine in permanent law, no men in women's sports. And no transgender surgery for our children. So together with the help of patriots throughout Pennsylvania and all across the land.
2: You listen to the president, he's not backing down. That's exactly why I think some people voted for him. But if you want to know what he's up against in the Senate, I'll give you another headline to just prove the point that you have senators there who have lost their power, Republicans, and they're just going to try to screw him. The Senate has now voted to adopt the War Powers Resolution limiting Donald Trump's military authority over the Iran issue. The Senate voted in favor of a War Powers Resolution to limit Donald Trump's military authorization over Iran, which directs him to pull United States military troops out of the conflict with Iran. It was a 50-48 vote. The Senate adopted the War Powers Resolution, which instructs Trump to remove the United States Armed Forces from hostilities against the Islamic Republic of Iran. By the way, you know who this is a winner for? One person only, that is a group of people, the IRGC. This is a win for Iran and for terrorist group Hamas and Hezbollah, and the other one's a fund. The resolution was described as being concurrent, which means Trump's signature is not needed, according to media reports. Now, I go back to why is the SAVE Act not passing? All right, look at this vote. Republican Senator Susan Collins, Republican from Maine, Bill Cassidy, the same one that's screwing us on the SAVE Act from Louisiana, Lisa Murkowski, Republican from Alaska, and Rand Paul, as you know, Rand Paul's his own breed, Republican from Kentucky, joined with the Senate Democrats in supporting the War Powers Resolution. John Fetterman, by the way, Democrat who's acting like a Republican, God bless this guy, opposed it. Now, the Senate's adoption of the War Powers Resolution comes after the House vote on June 3rd in favor of the resolution after three previous failed attempts, according to the latest record. So the Senate's delivered a symbolic rebuke to Trump's war in Iran, adopting a War Powers Resolution 50-48, and you've got these four senators that hate Donald Trump, and they're like, yeah, we'll go along with this. Now, in a video posted on X by C-SPAN, Senator Jim Risch, a Republican from Idaho, chairman of the Committee on Foreign Relations, called upon his colleagues to oppose the measure, adding that there are no armed forces at the moment that are engaged in hostilities in Iran. By the way, that's true. So you would think that that would be an important data point. Not if you hate Donald Trump, not if you're a disgruntled Republican.
18: This is a House concurrent resolution which states in operative part, quote, Congress directs the president to remove United States armed forces from hostilities against the Islamic Republic of Iran. I'm going to urge everyone to vote no on this. It is wrong on so many levels, starting with the fact that a concurrent resolution process, which this attempts to do, has been held unconstitutional by the United States Supreme Court. So whatever happens with this, it's going to have no effect. The president isn't going to pay any attention to it. That's one thing. The second thing that's wrong with this is it directs him to remove United States armed forces from hostilities. There are no armed forces at this moment that are engaged in hostilities with Iran. The third thing, and the most important thing, is that voting on this, whether it passes or fails, sends a message to Iran. If this passes, the Iranians are going to simply stand up and walk away from negotiations. They're going to say this thing's over. The Congress has told the President of the United States, leave us alone, we can do whatever we want to do, and they will walk away. If you think that's a good idea, you should vote for this. On the other hand, if you believe that what the President of the United States has done, and that is bring the Iranians to the table to negotiate on items that they have refused to negotiate on for a long time in the past, and has used the armed forces of the United States to bring them to the table, then you should vote no on this. Let diplomacy work. Give the president, give the Department of State, give the current administration the ability to, once again, give Iran the opportunity to do the right thing. Maybe they will. We don't know for sure yet because we have some 50-some days left of the negotiations, but we ought to at least give that an opportunity to work. I urge everyone to vote no on the resolution. Thank you, Mr. President.
2: Now, that's the foreign relations chair saying this. What did Republicans do? The ones that are angry at Trump, like, ah, we don't care. Like, we will be useful idiots for the Democratic Party, and we will go with the Democratic Party, and that will just be how this works. Because who cares about what Donald Trump says? By the way, This isn't even about Donald Trump. This is about what the American people are saying they want. And so they're like, all right, SAVE Act. Yeah, we know Americans want it. We don't care. Right? Like, the SAVE, I mean, House conservatives are threatening, by the way, now, this is just breaking, to oppose any bill from the Senate until it passes the SAVE America Act. This is, again, this is just breaking. Moments ago, listen.
0: Conservatives are threatening to oppose anything from the Senate until it passes the SAVE America Act. They want the president to veto a bipartisan housing bill. Brett?
2: Wow. So now you have House conservatives that are threatening. And by the way, Democrats are loving this. I want to be clear. So now you've got a civil war between the Republicans holdouts of four in the Senate against the House. And several of the members of those four are going to be out of office. They don't care. Okay. Like, they don't care. And they want to burn down this country because they're mad that they lost their power. Now, President Trump also, in another speech, he confirmed, look, I know I got some guys that are against me. I know this.
21: I really am, but that's how bad it is. And we're going to have to push the Senate because you have four or five senators that are, I don't know, four or five Republican senators. You'll have to explain them to me, but we're not going to get into that. But we're going to push them to get it done. Because I don't think you can politically exist if you're not going to do voter ID and these things. I don't think the people in this country will stand for it. So I'm making my biggest plea tonight. It'll make you, and I'm not doing it for this reason at all. It'll guarantee the midterms. It'll guarantee the midterms. If you don't get it, big trouble, my opinion. If you get this, your midterms, and they know it. For two reasons. Number one, they won't be able to cheat. And number two, the people are demanding it. Every time I go out, Save America, sir, Save America Act. We want the Save America Act, sir. That's all they talk about. They don't talk about housing. They don't talk about anything. That's what they talk about. And if you send it up there, you're going to win the midterms at levels that you can't even believe. And you're going to win every election for a long time until somebody really screws things up. And hopefully that won't happen.
2: So there's the president making it clear in his words, like, hey, Mike, I'm doing everything I can here. We know where the American people stand on this, but I got these four or five Republicans that it's just a hard problem. Now, the Republicans in this civil war back and forth that we're describing right now is going to be a problem. Mike Lee also reveals some Republicans are organizing hit pieces against him and the SAVE Act as well. So you have even more of a civil war, as Mike Lee put it outside the Senate. He said this about Thune and about Cornyn.
22: It's often said that in Washington, no good deed goes unpunished. I've been trying to advocate for the Save America Act, making the case for it, not attacking my colleagues. I'm not engaging in personal ad hominem criticism of individuals, rather making the case for why we ought to do this. That's not an attack. It's therefore a little surprising and somewhat ironic when some of the same people who are criticizing me for doing this are saying that my advocacy for the Save America Act somehow amounts to an attack on Senate Republicans, when they're the ones orchestrating the hit pieces and making personal attacks. I don't get it. Regardless, we got to move this thing forward.
2: So he's clearly referring to, I think, Thune and Cornyn on this. And as he described, it's a little surprising, that somewhat ironic, when some of the same people who say my advocacy for the Save America Act somehow amounts to an attack on Senate Republicans, when they're the ones orchestrating the hit pieces and making personal attacks, I don't get it. Force of the floor, Leader Thune, that's what he's saying. I agree with him. You force it. Your job is to fight. The American people overwhelmingly support this, 75%+, depending on what poll you look at. And by the way, Donald Trump fired back at Thune, saying this as well about the SAVE Act in an interview getting on Air Force One.
21: Well, we're just going to talk about Save America. We have to pass the Save America Act, which is voter ID, which is proof of citizenship, etc. We have to pass it. So we're going to have a talk about that and many other things. A lot of good relations.
1: The president, the Senate Majority Leader, John Thune, has told you many times he doesn't believe that they have the vote.
21: That's what being a leader is about. You know, he's a leader. John's a leader. That's what being is a leader about. Look, we have to be able to get proof of citizenship when you vote. Otherwise, we don't have elections. We have to be able to get voter ID. So John is a leader, and hopefully he can get the votes.
2: John is a leader, and that's a wink and a nod. Like, dude, do your job. Like, what are you doing here? Mike Lee, and again, he's on an all-out war, blasting senators who are holding up the Save America Act. I have yet to hear a legitimate argument against the bill. They don't really just want to make it so easy to vote. They're willing to make it easier to cheat, is how he described it on Capitol Hill earlier today. And by the way, Mike Lee is right on this one. We want free and fair elections. The American people say they want free and fair elections. Why would you stop this if you're Republican? It is personal. It's because they hate Trump, and that's why they're holding out. 877-381-3811. 877-381-3811. Ben Ferguson filling in for the great one. We'll be right back.
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0: right, welcome back. It is the Mark Levin Show. Ben Ferguson filling in for the great one. He's in Israel. He'll be back with you soon. It's been an honor and a pleasure to be with you the last couple of days. We want to remind you, you can grab my podcast, the Ben Ferguson Podcast, wherever you get your podcast each and every moment, every morning, I should say. And also, if you want to know what's happening in the White House, I do a podcast called the 47 Morning Update. You'll get the latest news coming out of the White House. You'll be smarter than anybody else, and you can start your morning and know all that in 10 to 12 minutes in the morning. So grab the 47 Morning Update as well. All right, let me get to your phone calls. 877-381-3811. Let me go to Bill. All right, hold on. Let me go to Frank first in San Francisco, California, line two. Frank, you are on the Mark Levin Show. Hello.
1: Yeah, thanks. Listen, the SAVE Act is unconstitutional and it's not going to pass. The last time I looked, it's the United States of America. It's the states that determine how the elections are ran. Now, I would support a SAVE Act for the state of California tomorrow, but I don't support the federal control of our state elections.
0: Well, this is a misconception. It's not control of the state elections. It's control of the federal elections that happen in the states. And so in a federal election, why should you get to cheat in California and me play by the rules in Texas, and then then we have a completely different government? That's where I'm sorry, what you're saying is factually a lie.
1: The responsibility of the elections is the state and the local precincts. So, I mean, the federal government cannot intervene. It's very similar to the Civil Rights Bill of 1964 that Senator Goldwater opposed because it violated.
0: All right, hold on. If we're gonna go into this, let's talk about it, okay? And I'm not a constitutional lawyer, but I know some basics about the Constitution here. True or false, the Constitution gives states primary authority over election administration. True or false?
1: Yes. Yes,
0: okay.
1: True.
0: Does Congress have the authority to regulate times, places, and manner of federal elections through the election clause? True or false? They do or don't?
1: They do. I don't think so. No.
0: They do. Yes, they do. Like, you can't pick and choose, Frank, like, on this one. Like, it doesn't, like, this is the biggest misconception lie, okay, that you're trying to put on this audience. I'm going to call you out for it. Congress has the authority to regulate time, place, and manner of federal elections through the election clause. Congress, by the way, also has a legitimate interest in preventing non-citizens from voting in federal elections, which is exactly why the SAVE Act is even being discussed right now. And if you really want to get into it, Frank, true or false, federal law already prohibits non-citizens from voting in federal elections. True or false?
1: I think that's true, yeah.
0: Okay, so that's true. So, if you are arguing your argument, all right, that you're saying this is a violation, then you just undid it by stating and agreeing with me that federal law prohibits non-citizens from voting in federal elections, which means the SAVE Act simply creates a stronger verification mechanism for a law that is already in place that is constitutional. And let's also be clear. Courts in this country, there is precedent for this, okay, Frank? They have already upheld some voter ID and election integrity measures when they are not overly burdensome, including parts of Crawford versus Marion County Election Board. That was a big case, which goes back to why the SAVE Act is, in fact, constitutional. So the idea that you're saying this is unconstitutional is based on the facts, and the history is just flat out wrong. I want to be clear.
1: But let me say this, that a lot of the people would not come to vote if they think they're going to be identified because they fear that there could be a whole bunch of things happening to them, like warrants outstanding or claims against their
0: But now you're talking about whataboutism, all right? This idea that is the argument is absurd because that could be so are we going to say next that if you get pulled over by the cops that you shouldn't have to show your ID, right? If you're doing something wrong because you're afraid that they'll find out that you have a warrant for your arrest?
1: Well, if you get pulled over by the cops, you have to face the consequences. Most people don't want to.
0: How is that any different than facing the consequences if you want to vote and you're a felon that you shouldn't get to vote, or if you have a warrant out for your arrest?
1: here's the whole thing.
0: Or if you're an illegal immigrant, what your argument is so flawed because what you're advocating for is those that are either breaking the law, felons, or those that are in the country illegally. Like, I don't know where you thought you were going to be able to call in, talk to me about this, and win with this ridiculous argument. Like, that, like, it was a bad idea, bro. But I love you. But that was it. But I mean, thank you for letting me go down this road with you, because now everybody listening understands why the SAVE Act is actually legit.
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9: From ABC News, I'm Dave Packer. For the first time since the Iran war began, both the Senate and tonight the House now passing a war powers resolution, 4 Republicans breaking ranks to join Democrats. But as ABC's Rachel Scott tells us, while it sends a strong message to the White House, it doesn't actually end the war.
10: The vote, largely symbolic, but a clear sign of lawmakers' growing frustration.
11: Obviously, it's going differently than originally kind of we were told it was going to go. I agree with the original aims, but it does not seem as if we've accomplished that.
10: As the Senate was voting, President Trump was in Pennsylvania, touting progress on Iran.
12: We just achieved a historic peace agreement with Iran to end the conflict in the Strait of Hormuz.
10: But there was no conflict in the Strait before the president launched the war.
9: Congress has jumped a hurdle that could make the 21st Century Road to Housing Act law. The House tonight following the Senate in passing the bill.
13: The bill's objectives? Increase the housing supply by restricting Wall Street investors from buying single-family homes and cutting red tape to build new homes. A recent Zillow analysis found the cost of buying a starter home is $1 million or more in a record

0: 142 cities nationwide.
1: ABC's Christian Cordero. Sources say mass firings are underway tonight at the National Intelligence Director's Office. Trump loyalist Bill Pulte appearing to follow through on his promise to cut hundreds of jobs after taking over the agency just last week, despite no intelligence experience. Reaction from Colorado Democratic Congressman Jason Crow.
2: The guy's incompetent. He has no intelligence experience, and he's put in charge of this division, this department, simply for the sake of being an attack dog for Donald Trump.
1: A heat wave is hitting Europe and some countries. There are expecting record-breaking temperatures for June. Officials say at least 40 people have died since Thursday alone. There are health alerts in dozens of cities and countries, including Germany, Italy, and the United Kingdom. You're listening to ABC News.
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1: In uncertain economic times, philanthropy is still alive and well in the U.S. ABC's Sherry Preston has more.
5: In a year marked by economic uncertainty, donations to charities were actually up in 2025. Giving USA's annual report says donors gave U.S. charities $617 billion last year, a 3% inflation-adjusted increase over the previous year. Giving increased across the board. Corporations, living individuals, bequests, and foundations all gave more.
1: Bill Gates told lawmakers earlier this month that Jeffrey Epstein was plotting to blackmail him about his extramarital affairs.
6: After Microsoft co-founder Bill Gates tried to end his relationship with Jeffrey Epstein, the convicted sex offender attempted to use compromising information about Gates' extramarital affairs to force his way back into Gates' life, he told the House Oversight Committee earlier this month, according to a transcript of the closed-door testimony released Tuesday. Gates, according to the transcript, said Epstein used an advisor to send him veiled threats, appeared to coach Gates' advisor on how to potentially blackmail him, and mixed fact and fiction to leverage compromising information against the software billionaire. Peter Harlambous, ABC News.
1: Startup Catalyst Space is teaming up with NASA to try and rescue NASA's Swift Space Telescope. Swift's orbit is decaying, which could send it crashing back to Earth. Catalyst's robotic spacecraft Link will push Swift up into a more stable orbit, more than 10 more years of mission time. Dave Packer, ABC News.
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8: Clouds breaking for tonight, low 58. A beautiful day Wednesday, partly sunny, a high near 80. Tomorrow night, low 57. Mostly cloudy on Thursday with a high 77. Friday, cloudy, a few showers around, turning a bit cooler with a high 70. And on Saturday, a shower to start, then sun and clouds, a high 75. I'm AccuWeather's Andy Robb on Southern Maine's official weather station, News Radio 98.5 FM and AM 560 WGAN.
9: Hi, it's Matt from the WGAN Morning News. Tomorrow we're going to be back and I'll be catching up with our Eye on Politics team. 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

0: I'm John Batchelor. I welcome Elizabeth Peake, columnist at The Hill, columnist at Fox News, much on Fox Business. The passing of Alan Greenspan. My memory of the Federal Reserve is Alan Greenspan, because before that I was a novelist and figured I didn't have to watch day-to-day activity by the Fed. Those were the days, I was told, you would watch the briefcase that Mr. Greenspan carried in the morning. If it was thick, there was something going on at the Fed. If it was thin, nothing's going to change. I don't know whether that metric still works. Liz, a very good evening to you. Rest in peace, Alan Greenspan. He was always vivid to me because I would study his words and not understand them. And then finally somebody told me I'm not supposed to understand them. The whole idea here is to keep your options open. What do you remember about Alan Greenspan's time at the Federal Reserve? Good evening.
1: Good evening, John. Well, mainly 20 years of prosperity, rising stock markets, full employment, money control, money supply control. Alan Greenspan did a heck of a job, and partly I think it was because he just didn't pay much attention to Wall Street chatter, and he indeed did not engage with the public in the way that, for example, Jay Powell has done this last 5 years. He was purposefully confusing. He obfuscated everything, all the information that the Fed is supposed to deliver. And at one point, I forget the exact quote, but he basically said, if you understand what I just said, then I'm not doing my job. And I think that was actually talking to Congress, which is a pretty hilarious statement from the chairman of the Federal Reserve Board. But he's much missed, I think, by dint of having been a very steady hand at the tiller. And, you know, it is an interesting event right on the doorstep of Kevin Warsh becoming and now taking over as Fed chair. Because I think Kevin Warsh has a lot of the same instincts. I mean, really, what his press conference was all about was limiting the amount of information that the Fed is going to give investors, limiting the information that the Fed is going to give out publicly, and in particular on forecasting. Kevin Warsh's message was, look, we've done a lousy job of assembling current data information. I thought that was a very interesting point he made, that and he's right that the Fed is always talking about last month's activity or activity in various metrics, like 2 or 3 months ago, like productivity gains or whatever, last month's employment numbers, last month's inflation numbers. And he says, you know, companies around the world are getting real-time information. Why isn't the Fed getting real-time information? And it isn't just delays in reporting and sorting through what is, after all, massive amounts of data. It's also the fact that assembling that data has become harder and harder, something that was talked about a lot in the last couple of years because the job revision numbers were so unbelievably ridiculous. I mean, you went from jobs being up, you know, 140,000 to down 20,000, then actually ending up at 177,000. And I'm making up those numbers, obviously, but there have been gyrations in what the jobs numbers look like, partly because, and it's not just job creation, it's also the job availability, the JOLTS numbers, and all kinds of things that Wall Street lives and dies by. Turns out that the response rates have gone steadily down, and in some cases are around 50% or worse. So you're not even hearing from a lot of the people who used to report data. And so the resulting information that the investor class is getting has gotten worse and worse. So I think Kevin Warsh made that point. He made the point that the Fed is really not in the business of forecasting and immediately responding to economic data that comes in. You notice that in the dot plot, the so famous dot plot, Kevin Warsh didn't have a dot. I mean, that was a real statement. He doesn't want to have the Fed predicting the future course of rates because he says, and I think quite accurately, the Wall Street's paying much too much attention to what the Fed does and how the Fed reacts to economic data than reacting to it on their own. So if we get a bad CPI print, analysts on Wall Street don't just think, oh, my gosh, what does this mean? And how is this going to impact various industries that I cover? It also spends all their time thinking, well, not what does this mean? But what is the Fed going to think it means? So I thought Kevin Warsh did an absolutely brilliant job of sort of resetting the conversation. He talked about a lot of setting up various committees, or he wasn't talking about committees, he had a commissions or something, to make various kinds of reforms in things exactly like how data is disseminated, how it's collected, and so forth. So I think he is setting off a year of reforms and changes in the way the Fed deals with the public and the way it deals with itself that I think will be viewed down the road as very, very constructive and much needed. What's interesting to me and to, I think, people watching markets is people went from thinking that Kevin Warsh was a real hawk, that was his reputation, to then, oh, no, he's going to be a dove because that's why President Trump picked him. And during his various interviews after being selected, he was very careful to tell Congress that, no, he wasn't going to do just what President Trump had asked him. And in fact, they had never even spoken about it. But that didn't keep the likes of Elizabeth Warren from going completely nuts and calling him a lackey and a Trump stooge and all these very insulting kinds of labels when, after all, Kevin Warsh is a very highly respected economist. He's been around a long time, and it was totally uncalled for. Anyway, after the press conference, then all of a sudden he was a hawk again. And the market sold off because as of after the dot plot fiasco, where nine governors voted for rate hikes in by the end of the year, you know, Wall Street became convinced that rates are going up, not down. And that really changed the landscape. So apologies for the long answer. But now where we are, I'll also say one more thing. Now Wall Street, the betting markets are that rates are going to go up again, or that we're going to have a rate hike before year end. And I will tell you that I think there is zero chance of that. I think they're totally misreading what Warsh had to say. I think they're misreading what the inflation numbers are going to look like in coming months. I think they're going to be significantly lower as oil prices come down. If the war negotiations go badly and something happens to again set oil prices climbing, all bets are off. But in the current environment, and as Donald Trump tries to negotiate some sort of agreement with Iran that'll keep oil flowing, my guess is you're not going to see any rate hikes at all.
0: The future is an undiscovered country, one of my favorite Shakespearean remarks. The landscape is lions and tigers and bears, just like the Wizard of Oz. And what's in the forest, we know, is AI. Kevin Warsh has a job no other Federal Reserve governor has ever taken on. He must anticipate what AI is going to do to productivity, to profits, to the Federal Reserve's ambitions to control inflation. There is no record book for this. There's nobody to go consult. What does an executive assistant mean to the Federal Reserve? Because I've got one in Claudette. And I'm not going to ask Mr. Warsh to predict a future that no one's ever been in. It's asking the Federal Reserve to be an oracle, and that is not its job, correct?
1: Well, that's right. I mean, I think that they're going to be assembling information about the labor market, just as every Fed chair has done, and try to be as accurate as possible in reading what AI is doing to jobs. I think so far, John, you're right. No one has confronted this before. What we are seeing is lots of layoffs, particularly in the tech world. There was just another one, I want to say it was Micron, but someone just laid off a whole 20,000 tech workers in one of these tech companies. We've seen all of the companies in the tech world lay off people because they're obviously very advanced in their utilization of AI, and also they have pivoted to different kinds of investments and focus because of their spending on AI. We've seen layoffs across a number of industries, but sort of normal layoffs, normal churn of workers. What I think we haven't taken into account, and I think it's real, is that you're seeing a gigantic demand for blue-collar workers. You're seeing builders and welders and construction people. Those jobs are through the roof because there are not enough of those people. And the data center build out for AI infrastructure in general is massive. It is massive, which is why almost every tech company now is spending billions on setting up an institute to train workers of that kind to become certified welders and electricians and plumbers and so forth. It sounds sort of odd, but that is a, you know, we have seen a real decline in skilled union workers of that kind, trades workers. And those jobs are very plentiful right now. So it's a real odd thing where you've got white collar consultants and real estate brokers, people in various kinds of white collar jobs being laid off, or at least hiring not as robust as usual. But meanwhile, blue collar jobs are soaring. So we don't know what it's going to look like. And I think Kevin Warsh is obviously going to be on the hook, as are the rest of the Fed board, to be watching this very carefully. But at the moment, unemployment is quite low. And, job creation has remained very steady and in pretty good place. So they're not overly consumed with that right now. Much more, and I think Kevin Warsh signaled this, they're much more concerned about inflation.
0: I'm speaking with Elizabeth Peake. She's a columnist at The Hill, columnist at Fox News, much on Fox Business. LizPeake.com is where to see all the columns gathered together that are published before in Fox and The Hill. I'm John Batchelor.
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0: and the price of gasoline per gallon. All that has determined a gloomy future, except for no longer, because that's no longer happening. We're seeing this, the crisis in the Middle East turn into a long conversation in Switzerland and other important watering holes. However, the price of gasoline is coming down from the highs in the fours to in the threes, headed maybe perhaps to the twos, where it was at February 27th. Therefore, what about the economy? Liz, I saw a burst of buying in my favorite county to watch. That's Lancaster County in Pennsylvania. Baskets filled at Costco, people around going to the amusement parks. It's summertime. Tourism everywhere. And very good for the economy. I do not see a weakening in economy. Perhaps it's the price of oil that everybody's giddy that we don't have to pay $100 to fill the tank. However, there's got to be some significance to the fact that we didn't set ourselves for a recession. I didn't even hear the word. Did you, Liz?
1: No. Honestly, it's been pretty amazing when you consider that since President Trump took office a year and a half ago, we had the huge tariff scare where tariffs were going to create runaway inflation and bottle up international trade and drive the economy into a ditch. And then we had the longest ever government shutdown, thanks to Democrats. And that was supposed to be really, and it did cut, it did hurt the economy. And then we've had this war, which indeed raised oil prices pretty significantly from where they had been. Where are we now? All through this period, the consumer has been surprising on the upside. So the consumer has been spending more than everybody expected. And for the last month, one source that I read, which is Bank of America Institute, which has a very good insight into what's going on in American households, spending has been increasing robustly, over 5%. And it's not just any longer the high end. The division between low end and high end has narrowed because the wages on the low end have risen, and real wage increases, I think, are very much in prospect as oil prices come down. So why is the consumer so resilient? Well, certainly at the high end, having record stock market levels day after day has increased what's called the wealth effect. People are feeling good about their portfolios, so they go out and spend money. And I think, again, that the build out of blue collar job demand is just, you know, it's irrefutable. And I think it really is helping a lot of people whose wages have been stagnant and who were worried about AI. I want to emphasize that, because what we've heard from a lot of politicians, and particularly those on the left, is that artificial intelligence and its incorporation is going to mean a job apocalypse, that we're going to have millions of people laid off. Young people especially are hearing from Bernie Sanders and everybody how terrible their lives are going to be. And I point to an article yesterday in the New York Times by Robert Shiller talking about how the narrative can be just as damaging as outside economic influences. And he goes back to the Depression and how the Depression was furthered by people talking about how terrible the stock market crash was, because after all, only 2 or 3% of Americans own stock. So it was more the narrative around it than really the reality that created, in part, the Great Depression. People stopped spending, they stopped investing. And I would argue a little bit the same thing could happen today. If people get really scared about AI, if this narrative catches hold, of course you have resistance to data bank construction going on, but it also means that a lot of people are just going to be very concerned about spending, about moving to a bigger house, all those kinds of economic decisions. So I think we have to kind of tone down the alarmism about AI. Let's wait and see what the good news is, the good news in medical breakthroughs, the good news in productivity gains. That is a real thing. Productivity is going, is advancing at well over 2% now, and that has not been the case in recent years. So this is a plus to the American economy. I think in addition to the spending that's going on by tech companies, there's a lot of good news out there. You're just not going to hear it from the opponents of Donald Trump.
0: The hand-wringing doesn't stop the fact that the profit machine is on super fast. These projections of the profits in the tech companies associated with AI, they're not lying to us, is my opinion. They're telling us what's actually in the pipeline. So the market is entertaining, Liz. It did take SpaceX up above 200. And now I think it's

0: returning to the house that first birthed it. And that's the that's the nature of the market. It's not real. It's what somebody pays that day. We've got a lot of new investors here. They might have to learn that lesson for themselves.
1: They're not going to like learning that lesson very much. It's not much fun. Much more fun to see it go up every day. But you're right. I mean, we should be listening. For example, all this hand-wringing about AI.
0: 30 seconds, Liz. 30
1: okay.
0: Seconds.
1: And give these brilliant tech people some credit. They would not be spending hundreds of billions of dollars unless there was a payoff down the road. That payoff is productivity, higher wages for everybody, and, yes, profits, which, you know, really do drive the economy.
0: Elizabeth Peake. LizPeake.com is where to find all of her columns from Fox News and from The Hill. I'm John Batchelor.
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9: ABC News, I'm Dave Packer. For the first time since the Iran war began, both the Senate and the House passing a war powers resolution. On the House floor, some expressing their concerns over the ongoing talks in Iran with Iran in Switzerland. A Democratic leader, Richard Blumenthal.
10: The frozen assets that now will be released to the Iranians to be used as they wish, not to buy American agricultural products.
9: Senator Blumenthal on the floor. Congress has jumped a hurdle that could make the 21st century

0: Road to Housing Act law. The House tonight following the Senate passing the bill. It would increase the housing supply by restricting Wall Street investors from buying single-family homes and cutting red tape to build new homes. Sources say mass firings are underway tonight at the National Intelligence Director's office. Trump loyalist Bill Pulte appearing to follow through on his promise to cut hundreds of jobs after taking over the agency just last week, despite no intelligence experience. This is ABC News.
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0: I'm John Batchelor. I welcome Jonathan Schanzer, the executive director of the Foundation for the Defense of Democracies, to swim into what now looks to be contradictions across the map in the Middle East, from Lebanon at least to the Strait of Hormuz. Jonathan, a very good day to you. I greet you with this headline that we'll see repeated again and again, I believe, in some form. IDF says it struck gunmen near troops in Lebanon. Hezbollah claims truce violated. Front page of the Times of Israel in Jerusalem. Terror group asserts two people killed were civilians. Iran says IAEA inspections of damaged nuclear site are not planned. Smotrich, a member of the cabinet, vows no IDF withdrawal as long as Hezbollah exists in Lebanon. There's enough for several essays. What we're looking at here is the question of the memo of understanding. This is the first occasion we've had to speak of it since we could all read it together. It has been described to me by one veteran diplomat of both the United Kingdom and the UN as the worst negotiated remarks between two states he's ever seen in the Middle East. What is your general opinion of the MOU?
1: Good evening, John. The MOU is a dog's breakfast of diplomacy and capitulation, I would argue. It is a poor document, to put it mildly. Unfortunately, it appears to be granting sanctions relief to the regime. It will be granting some cash to the regime up front. It will effectively cede defeat by the Israelis if the Israelis agree to do so. Right now, they're not in their battle against Hezbollah. But generally speaking, the most important element of this is, of course, the nuclear file. And here it seems as if the Iranian regime agreed to something yesterday in Switzerland. Today, it appears to not agree to what was discussed and announced, namely that inspectors will not be able to see those destroyed nuclear sites. I have a really hard time, John, understanding exactly what is happening here right now. And I would argue that we have different messaging coming out of the White House as well, making things even more complicated. J.D. Vance working overtime to placate the Iranians in Switzerland, along with his negotiating team. He appears to be the good cop, while Donald Trump is tweeting things from Washington, threatening the regime, playing bad cop. Maybe this is their strategy. Maybe that we need to see kind of messages that show that we're friends and that we're foes at the same time, and that perhaps this would keep the regime off balance. But again, from everything that I've seen right now, this does look like an American defeat at the negotiating table. Now, the one caveat that I would mention here is, of course, this is an interim agreement. This is not anything permanent right now, and I think the vice president was right to note this in his public pronouncements yesterday, saying that this was the foundation for a home that he seeks to build. This foundation feels shaky to me, but there is ample time over the next 60 days for the United States to build a more solid foundation for an agreement that could be enduring and perhaps even beneficial to the United States. But for now, as we see this MOU laid out, it certainly does not look beneficial to the United States.

0: States. It doesn't look beneficial to the rest of the region. It does not appear to be beneficial to the Iranian people. Really, it does appear probably only beneficial to the Islamic Republic of Iran and their IRGC overlords, and perhaps also the Russians and the Chinese, who are partners with the Islamic Republic.
1: Three big pieces of the MOU. One, which is what we're looking at, the Strait of Hormuz. Two, the suspect nuclear weapons program. And three, Lebanon. I want to take them in that order. We begin with the story of the Strait of Hormuz. It's open, it's not open. The sanctions have been lifted, and Tehran can ply its trade or it can't. As of hours ago, Iran said the Strait of Hormuz was closed. They could say it's open at any moment. It's in the memo of understanding that it's going to be open at such and such a date or such and such a time, trading off. However, I can't give you a definitive understanding of what that timeline is. Do you have it? What is the Strait of Hormuz to these two to both sides?
0: Yeah, I don't have a clear timeline, and I don't have a clear structure. What we continue to see is declarations by the Iranian regime that they are shutting the strait in response to different things that are happening, whether it's a skirmish in Lebanon or it's perhaps positions being adopted by the United States. In short, what we're watching right now is an Iranian regime that appears to still have control over the strait, and the United States does not appear to have answers to that. We appear to be at their whim, which remains a huge problem. They have more leverage than we do in the Strait of Hormuz. They have more leverage over this strategic choke point that controls 20% of the world's oil and threatens a global crisis as it relates to energy and perhaps more broadly, the global economy. And so this is a huge problem for the Trump administration. And I would say specifically right now, it's a huge problem for the vice president, who is leading the charge out there in Switzerland.
1: A small detail, but it weighed on me. When the president declared at the end of last week, the Strait of Hormuz is open for business, in a positive declaration, that is not the case. And it is difficult to understand how negotiations are helped by the president making statements that are not only going to happen, haven't happened yet, and are in doubt. What kind of strategy is that, Jonathan? You suggested good cop, bad cop, but when the bad cop is making statements that are not accurate, what kind of bad cop is that? It's somebody you can ignore.
0: Well, I think the president is trying to balance a few things here. On the one hand, I think he's trying to make sure that the United States stick in one hand as the vice president continues to play good cop out in Switzerland. But I also think the president is trying to manage a very shaky oil market right now. This is a president who's deeply concerned about the price of oil as Americans head to the pumps and into the July 4th weekend, into summer travel as they fill up their Winnebagos to travel cross country and the like. These are the concerns I think that this president has. He's always been a prosperity president. At least that is what I think he has fashioned himself to be. And I think it's for good reason that he wants to be that. But of course, this war has undermined that to some degree or another. With every proclamation that he makes, he has the ability to calm oil markets. And that has actually helped him keep a lid on oil prices from time to time. So when he made that announcement, as well as previous announcements, it had at least a short-term effect, which has been helpful for him. But it does not change the underlying challenges that the United States faces in the Strait of Hormuz and with this broader crisis that is evolving in real time with the Islamic Republic.
1: I read that before February 28th, there were 130 ships passing through the Strait of Hormuz every day. We're a very long way from 130 a day, no matter what success they've had with the few that have gotten through. And I understand there's a pileup outside the Strait of Hormuz to come in as soon as it's clear. So things are not back to normal and won't be for some time. The second matter, the suspect nuclear weapons program. If I understand correctly, the vice president made remarks about the IAEA going back into Iran. That is not a solution, because the IAEA was defeated severally over a great period of time by the Iranian regime and its deception practices. That would happen again. In addition to that, I've done what reporting I can about what was destroyed, what needs to be inspected, where the parts are, especially the shops that create the conditions to weaponize. It is very detailed, incredibly complex, spread out over the vast landscape of Iran, which is as big as Germany, France, and Britain together. To call for inspections, Jonathan, is taking on an enormous amount of time and people to get in there to inspect all those sites. Is that taken into account by the vice president when he says the IAEA is invited back in?
0: Well, I think there are a couple of things that we need to unpack here, John. Number one is that right now there really isn't a nuclear program, right? We have enriched uranium that is entombed deep inside the soil of Iran. It doesn't appear that the Iranians can access that. It certainly doesn't appear that the U.S. or the Israelis or anybody else can access it. And that may be the extent of the nuclear program, save a few scientists and maybe some rubble left over in a few of these nuclear installations where they may have been able to salvage some of the equipment. But right now, there is not much of a program. What I think is interesting right now is that, number one, the Iranian regime is saying that the IAEA will not be able to access any of the destroyed facilities. So, in other words, whatever is left of the program, even in that rubble, they're saying that the scientists cannot reach there. It does appear that there was some kind of an agreement reached the other day between the Vance team and the Iranian team about accessing other facilities, but I'm not clear exactly which facilities those are if the United States and the Israelis bombed all of the existing facilities, and we believe that was the case. So in other words, this is somewhat theoretical right now. You have the IAEA suggesting that they can come in and do the work. I'm not surprised about that. That is what they exist for. They're not very good at it, but I think they're certainly willing to take the flight to Tehran and then to try to visit whatever sites they're allowed to visit. But these restrictions imposed by the regime, this fits a pattern, John. This is what the regime was doing before, playing games with what inspectors could see and what they couldn't, trying to essentially control the process. This is what should not at all be acceptable to Vice President Vance. If he folds on this, then we are doomed, because it means that the regime will be able to find ways to rebuild. It may take a long time. It could take 5 or 10 or 15 years, but the regime would still have the ability to try to build out a nuclear program again, despite the claims that we are putting restrictions on the program.
1: 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We're addressing the memo of understanding, our understanding of it, and the third large piece I hope to characterize as clear as I can is Lebanon when we come back. I'm John Batchelor.
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12: 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Tomorrow we're going to be back, and I'll be catching up with our Eye on Politics team. We'll be talking through the now-settled general election matchups in Maine's 2026 political races, and we'll also talk about the status of the negotiations with Iran and much more. 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
1: I'm John Batchelor with my colleague Jonathan Schenzer, the executive director of the Foundation for Defense of Democracies, to watch the reporting on the Middle East. I depend upon FTD.org's website and the Long War Journal inside of it, up-to-the-moment reporting. Right now, Lebanon, up-to-the-moment, is that there's been an exchange of gunfire between the IDF and what appear to be Hezbollah operatives near IDF deployment. The landscape of Lebanon is complex and challenging. The IDF has moved as far as Beaufort Castle, which is a Latani River Valley. If you see a map, you'll understand that's well north of the Israeli border. But they're looking to provide security for the people who live along the north and to cut down the opportunity for the Hezbollah to just fire an anti-tank missile and call it a victory. The most recent headline, IDF says it struck gunmen near troops in Lebanon. Hezbollah claims truce violated. The memo of understanding did not take into account that the Hezbollah can turn on and off its provocations. And the IDF's position is we must answer, otherwise we're leaving troops out there unprotected. Or at least we're challenging the ability of our troops to move around freely in areas that have been cleared. Jonathan, this appears to be the part of the memo of understanding that was not well thought out by Washington. The Hezbollah works for Tehran. Did Washington take that into account? This is not an independent actor. It does the bidding of the regime in Tehran.
0: Well, that's exactly right, John. I mean, Hezbollah is a wholly owned subsidiary of the Islamic Republic. What we have seen over recent months, perhaps even over the last few years, since the famous Beeper operation, since the assassination of the longtime Secretary General of Hezbollah, Hassan Nasrallah, what we've seen is the IRGC, the Islamic Revolutionary Guard Corps, the very backbone of the Islamic Republic, they have been pouring into Lebanon to shore up their proxy. At this point now, we know that there are hundreds of IRGC senior operatives running around Lebanon, directing the attacks, directing the reconstruction of Hezbollah in the wake of Israel's strikes. Increasingly, this is not the Lebanese Hezbollah. Increasingly, this is the Iranian Hezbollah. And it is for that reason that the entire pillar of the Lebanon war clause in the Memorandum of Understanding is utterly disingenuous. The Iranian regime is provoking attacks against the Israelis, directing attacks against the Israelis. The Israelis then predictably respond, which is in accordance with their defense doctrine. And then after that response, the Iranians cry foul, saying that the Israelis have violated the ceasefire. This is a circular argument that continues to play out. And for some reason, the United States delegation appears to buy this. They're not contesting it. If anything, what we're hearing right now is rhetoric that condemns the Israelis for the crime of defending themselves against Iranian-directed attacks. This is one of the more curious elements of this agreement, John. It makes no sense. And of course, it needs to be noted that the Israelis were not party to this negotiation. They did not agree to what was included in the MOU, but now they are apparently being bound by it. And if you read the news yesterday, John, you'd see that the mechanism for containing the war and for containing Israeli responses to Hezbollah aggression is now purportedly being led by none other than Pakistan and Qatar, two countries that have quite a bit of history in support of terror organizations, and their anti-Israel invective has been out there for all to see. This is a very curious situation that is evolving, and apparently with the blessing of the Vance delegation.
1: Since we spoke last, the president once and twice, once early June, last week, and then repeated again, looked to think that he could deputize Damascus to take on Hezbollah and the IDF can withdraw. At first I ignored it, then I dealt with it with reporting, and now I'm amazed that I have to repeat that to you, Jonathan. It's quite fantastic, almost as if it's the president has some delusion that is not accurate. I don't even know how to respond to the idea of deputizing former al-Qaeda cutthroats.
0: I think at this point, the Syrian regime, the al-Shara regime, has said that they're not interested in entering into Lebanon. I think that is a positive thing. But the very fact that this was floated by the president, that this is something that we are considering, even on the margins of this deal, makes very little sense. Look, I think that there is an earnest attempt, and I think we should be clear here, there was an earnest attempt by the Trump administration to try to curb the Iranian ambitions for regional domination and to curb their nuclear ambitions as well. I think that the U.S. entered into this conflict with an intent to truly bring the Iranian regime to its knees. This has gone off the rails. And right now, I think we're watching an administration that is iterating in real time, improvising in real time, looking for answers that are likely not there. This is likely a situation that is going to require some difficult decision at the end of the day on the part of our leadership. And I don't know exactly what that will lead to. But these negotiations will not help the U.S. position in the region. It certainly is not going to help our allies. It's not going to free Lebanon of Hezbollah's control. all of these things right now hang in the balance as the administration looks for answers. And right now, the Iranians are pressing their advantage, and the jackals in Beijing and in Moscow are looking on, and they're quite pleased.
1: I'm glad you mentioned those two capitals. 30 seconds. What do they favor? Continuing the contest or stopping it? Beijing and Moscow.
0: Look, I think that Beijing and Moscow would like to see their junior partner in Tehran continue to grow in strength, to set the United States back, to perhaps have a challenge with their energy. These are all things that will benefit Russia and China as they look to press their advantage in Europe, Asia, and beyond.
1: Jonathan Shanzer is the executive director of the Foundation for the Defense of Democracies, FTD.org, and the Long War Journal of Where to Follow the reporting up to the moment of the fog of diplomacy and following the fog of war. I'm John Batchelor.
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0: WGAN, WMGX, HD2 Portland. 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
1: From ABC News, I'm Dave Packer. President Trump is contradicting Iran.
2: Vice President J.D. Vance says Iran has agreed to allow nuclear inspections, something that was part of the Obama nuclear deal, which Trump scrapped. But Iran's foreign ministry says there are no new plans to let inspectors into their nuclear sites.
3: They're wrong. They're wrong. They know they're wrong. They told us inside, and we have it down 100% inspections.
2: Still, President Trump saying there's, quote, no rush for these inspections to begin.
1: ABC's Rachel Scott. The Senate late today approving for the first time a bipartisan war powers resolution in a rebuke of President Trump over the war in Iran. Four Republicans joined Democrats, including Senator Bill Cassidy.
4: The reason I voted for them in the first place is I feel like Congress needs to have more input into the policies that are being made. And I feel like this is the only way I can make that point.
1: Primaries today in South Carolina, Maryland, Utah, and New York. New York City's mayor has weighed in on some local races that could shape the Democratic Party slate. ABC political director Avery Harper.
5: This is a big night for Zohran Mamdani, even though he himself is not on the ballot. We've seen him endorse a slate of progressive candidates in some of these New York City districts. In some cases, endorsing folks against powerful incumbents. It puts him at odds with Hakeem Jeffries, who could possibly be the Speaker of the House if Democrats are to take back control of the House.
1: It is now day seven for residents in the Boyle Heights section of L.A., where a massive solar panel warehouse fire is burning. ABC's Melissa Adan.
6: We've seen them tearing down walls, deploying firefighting robots to clear the debris inside. They're just trying to put out the smoldering flames. This is not the first time that this warehouse has actually had its solar panels burned. It happened 2 years ago, and this same company over in Washington State had one of their facilities there burn for 60 days.
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1: The Gulf states are under a severe weather watch from tornadoes to flooding, but it doesn't stop there. Americans living in the western mountain states are also under an advisory. ABC Chief Meteorologist Ginger Z.
9: Dallas, Texas got added to a severe thunderstorm watch. There are tornado warnings popping just south of Amarillo. And you can see Denver and Cheyenne in that level 3 out of 5 for big hail, then damaging winds, and an isolated tornado. Flood watches still from eastern Oklahoma right to Shreveport.
1: In a broadly bipartisan vote, the U.S. Senate approved one of the most far-reaching pieces of housing legislation to come up for a vote in more than 35 years. Then it passed the House tonight. But that Senate vote, not unanimous.
10: The Senate last night passed it with overwhelming bipartisan support. Five Republican senators voted against the bill. Among them, Florida Senator Rick Scott tells Fox News he doesn't think it'll help.
11: It's at the local level.
12: As a final step, the president's signature would make this bill law. Christiane Cordero, ABC News, Washington.
1: And the bill now heads to the White House. President Trump expected to sign it into law. 17 states and the National Association of Wholesaler Distributors are suing California to block the state's strict recycling law aimed at reducing plastic packaging. A 2022 state law requires companies to scale back single-use plastics and make packaging recyclable or compostable. The federal suit claims that the new rules will increase prices of everyday necessities for consumers. Dave Packer, ABC News.
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13: Clouds breaking for tonight, low 58. A beautiful day Wednesday, partly sunny, a high near 80. Tomorrow night, low 57. Mostly cloudy on Thursday with a high 77. Friday, cloudy, a few showers around, turning a bit cooler with a high 70. And on Saturday, a shower to start, then sun and clouds, a high 75. I'm AccuWeather's Andy Robb on Southern Maine's official weather station, News Radio 98.5 FM and AM 560 WGAN.
14: Hi, it's Matt from the WGAN Morning News. Tomorrow we're going to be back and I'll be catching up with our Eye on Politics team. We'll be talking through the now settled general election matchups in Maine's 2026 political races, and we'll also talk about the status of the negotiations with Iran and much more. Also, we want you to tell us, do you think that Rick Bennett is going to be drawing more from the Republicans or the Democrats in this year's gubernatorial race? 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

0: I'm John Batchelor. I welcome my colleague Mary Kissel, former senior advisor to the Secretary of State, now at the Hudson Institute, to comment on the Secretary of State, Mr. Rubio. The headline in London, this is The Guardian: U.S. Secretary of State to reassure UAE, Kuwait, and Bahrain that his country, the United States, remains committed to their security. Mr. Rubio is headed to in the Gulf to talk to three of the allies who've been peppered with attacks by the Iranian regime these last weeks during the war, and are especially vulnerable as we go forward to more of those drone attacks and missile attacks. There are other details here, but the job of the Secretary of State right now is a heavy lift. Mary, a very good evening to you. Your experience at State: all wars end with diplomacy. This diplomacy is a very big challenge to the Secretary of State. How do you see him handling it? What is the tool that the Secretary can use to calm the anxiety? Good evening to you.
1: Good evening to you, John. Well, wars end with diplomacy, true, but that's usually after a military victory and the subjugation of the enemy. When you try to end wars with diplomacy with an enemy who continues to fight, then it's likelier than not that the war is not going to end and the diplomacy will fail. And that's the point of view of the Gulf allies that Secretary of State and National Security Advisor Rubio is visiting today and tomorrow, namely the United Arab Emirates, which has come out very strongly on the side of the United States and Israel, noting that Iran is the source of the chaos and the violence and the problems in the Middle East, which is true. Kuwait, which was, of course, liberated by the United States under George Bush the Senior, a very close U.S. ally, and Bahrain, which houses an incredibly important U.S. naval facility in the region. All of these countries have been directly attacked by Iran, not just military assets, but civilian centers. And Secretary of State Rubio is going over there with a very difficult job, which is to say, just trust us. We and our diplomacy, our force of personality, and the threat of force against Iran is more credible than prior administrations, because President Trump has used force now against Iran in concert with Israel. And just trust us, we're going to take a carrot and stick approach to get Tehran to cease its blockade of the Strait of Hormuz, to curb its proxy attacks through its various arms of Hezbollah, Hamas, and the Houthis. And don't worry, too, we're going to make sure they never get nuclear weapons. I think this is the triumph of hope over experience. Essentially, what we are doing is we are giving Iran sanctions relief for doing something that they have promised to do twice already, which is to end the blockade of the Strait of Hormuz. And we're easing our conditions on other things, like their ability to have ballistic missiles. And the nuclear program, of course, remains really the key problem, which was the reason that we were going to war in the first place. And those talks have been, you know, put off in a comprehensive way for a later date. So I think Rubio, diplomatically here with this trip, has a very heavy load to lift.
0: The Wall Street Journal, your previous employer, has a headline: we parse Trump's shifting rhetoric on the Iran war, Trump administration shifting rhetoric. And the subhead tells the tale of a missing piece. President initially said his goal was to dislodge this regime in Tehran, destroy its missile arsenal, and curtail its nuclear program. No mention of the Strait of Hormuz. And that is something that the three allies will be extremely intensely demanding explanations for. As of these last hours, Iran says it's closed. As of last week, Mr. Trump said it's open. What is to be done, Mary? It wasn't an original goal. It's not clear that the goal can be reached now. Do we just live with it? Is it going to be the uncertainty of the future?
1: Well, to its strategic credit, so to speak, the Islamic Republic has made the Strait of Hormuz a point of negotiation, and it's made it the primary point of negotiation because it rightly perceived that it had leverage over the United States and the West by choking off not just the flows of energy, but the flows of fertilizer and other chemicals that now travel through the strait. And President Trump is a democratically elected leader. He is responsive to the people of the United States. He's very sensitive to the moves in financial markets and opinion polling. And he's facing a midterm election that, as of right now, looks to be, you know, pretty tough for the Republicans. And so I think Tehran has leveraged that and used it to take the nuclear issue off the table, but also to drive a wedge between Washington and Jerusalem by insisting that the Lebanon issue should be negotiated also before we get to the nuclear talks. In many respects, this is entirely predictable. This is the same playbook that the Islamic Republic has used against different presidents in past decades. And it is also true that in the mid to long term, no nation is going to ever again rely on the Strait. We will have pipelines built across Saudi Arabia and other manners to get those energy resources out in a more predictable and safer way out of the reach of the Iranians and their proxies. But as it stands right now, the Strait is an issue that was put on the table by Tehran. And unfortunately, I think the administration in Washington has just played right into their hands.
0: The suspect nuclear weapons program, the vice president in his embassy to Switzerland over these last days to meet directly with the representatives of the Islamic Republic, including the foreign minister, said coming out of that meeting that Iran had agreed to welcome the IAEA inspectors back in the country to do their job again of what we're told is a destroyed nuclear weapons program. However, immediately afterwards, Iran said, no, they're not invited. I'm not going to clarify this. I'm just muddying it up the way the headlines do. So this is one of the initial talking points for the Trump administration. We've got to make sure that the Islamic Republic does not have access to a bomb-making program. Until and if that's resolved, does the war continue? Is that what we're looking at, Mary? You initially indicated, is it time for diplomacy or is it time for war fighting? What is it with the nuclear weapons program? The vice president said we have to get in there, and Iran said, no, you can't.
1: Well, it was interesting to hear Vice President Vance address that issue in recent days. He said we need to denuclearize Iran, and then he caught himself, and he said they can't have nuclear weapons, which indicates that they're very happy for civilian nuclear facilities to continue to operate. They might be open to more compromises in that vein. As regards the inspectors, again, this is right out of Iran's playbook of the last four decades. Remember, they're a signatory to the Non-Proliferation Treaty, so they've already promised to bring in inspectors. They're playing the Putin playbook. They're creating problems and then, you know, pretending to solve them and wrapping us up in issues that really shouldn't even be on the table. I think the key mistake here was to for the United States to stop the bombing campaign before we had real concessions from Tehran. And now we're kind of in the bazaar, so to speak, being led around corners and, you know, trying to make something out of nothing. The Iranians will not allow serious inspections unless they're forced to and unless we have a presence on the ground or there's a new regime in Tehran. And there are neither one of those things right now. So I unfortunately suspect that if President Trump is serious about Iran never getting a nuke, which I believe he is, then he's eventually going to have to come back to kinetic activity. Otherwise, I think this diplomacy will just drag on because that's what's in Tehran's interests. They want to drag this on as long as possible. So now they've been given a 60-day sanctions exemption, which is going to allow Iran to sell oil, to get more money in for the regime, to start to pay off key allies, rebuild, maybe, you know, appease some terrorist proxies who need money. And then they'll say, well, you know what, maybe we need another 60 days. And so this is how it goes with the Iranians. And remember, too, that we're not just dealing with the Iranians here. They've got the Russians and the Chinese behind them. And that is something that I think the administration would benefit from talking a lot more about, as well as talking about the Iranian people. Because the Iranian people, that's the cause that really gives us the upper hand, right? The fact that we have always historically stood up for the oppressed and the smaller nations of the world, those who couldn't defend themselves, that's what makes our system and our use of power more superior than, say, the likes of Iran and China. That's what, because our national interest is to not, you know, to spread freedom and prosperity. Now, I'm not suggesting that we democratize Iran. What I am suggesting is that the Iranian people want to do it themselves. And we should also be, you know, keeping that flame alive and expressing hope that, you know, they once again get out on the streets and take back their country. And that we hope that they see the same prosperity we do. Instead, what we get out of Washington is promises that somehow if we give this terrible regime money that they'll buy U.S. agricultural goods. I don't think the American people want to give money to the world's largest state sponsor of terrorism so they can buy some corn. I think what we want is to stand up for what's right and good and just, ensure this absolutely crazy regime never gets nukes, and that we stand by the Iranian people in their brave efforts to take back their country. I think that's a much more fruitful effort. And I think, you know, I think that's what Secretary Rubio wants, but is unable to do, because right now the vice president has the whip hand in the president's ear. And the vice president, who's a young man in his early 40s, thinks that, you know, he can give diplomacy a try, even though it's failed every time under Republican and Democrat administrations. So we'll see how it goes. And I'm sorry to be so downbeat, John, but I really don't see these talks going much of anywhere.
0: Checking on a very polite way of saying regime change, and checking on a very polite way of saying the missile arsenal. Initially, they were mentioned. Those have been they're by the board. We're not going to touch on those again. Is that your measure, Mary?
1: Well, I think, again, we're going to have to as this regime twists the vice president around its finger. Mm. I mean, Amit Siegel, who's a really wonderful Israeli columnist, had a great line in one of his recent columns. He noted that the memo of understanding that the vice president led, it begins, that talks on the nuclear deal only begin after Iran gets all these things, Lebanon ceasefire, the naval blockade lifted, you know, money in the door, the release of frozen assets. I mean, that's a lot to give in exchange for things that they've already promised to do for us.
0: Mary Kissel, former senior advisor to the Secretary of State, now at the Hudson Institute. When we come back, the midterms, 133 days. Does America vote on foreign policy? Does America vote on foreign policy in the midterms? I'm John Batchelor.
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10: Every Friday, we share our two passions, coffee and politics. Joe Baldacci seems to have been viewed by the progressive element of the Democratic Party with great skepticism.
11: 100%.
10: And yep. I find that interesting because I was wrong about this.

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1: I'm John Batchelor with Mary Kissel, former senior advisor to the Secretary of State, now at the Hudson Institute. Mary, 133 days to the midterms. I counted. Okay. That means a lot to be done, raise a lot of money, organize, get out the vote. But we're spending weeks and weeks and weeks on the threat of the Iranian regime. That's foreign policy. The president has resolved this by saying, Mr. Rubio, go here. Mr. Vance, go there. We've got a piece of paper. The Straits of Hormuz are open. I'm not holding him to anything because there's no clarity in this matter. However, did the American people vote on it? What was your impression when you were in government? Did you think that you were political actors? State Department is foreign policy. Or is this a bauble that are extended to academics and professional think tankers in Washington and not the voting public?
2: Well, the Secretary of State is in an unusual position in the U.S. cabinet insofar he or she doesn't have to weigh in on domestic politics and often uses the office to avoid talking about it, because the Secretary of State's position is to deal with the rest of the world and not the United States. That being said, Americans very rarely vote on foreign policy issues, though they do occasionally when they feel it's in their interest to do so. For instance, the re-election of George W. Bush after 9/11, or the successive elections of FDR during World War II. So it does happen. It's just rare. More frequent is for Americans to look at their pocketbooks and ask, in the words of Ronald Reagan, are you better off than you were 4 years ago? And it's there where I think President Trump has his greatest challenge, because he came into office promising several things. But among them, the most important promises were to secure the border, which he's done tremendously well, and they don't talk enough about, in my view, to bring back American manufacturing, which has not worked so well. We have not seen manufacturing jobs surge back because of tariffs, which are, of course, taxes on the American consumer, and to bring down inflation and the cost of living. And he has done that. Inflation on average is much lower than it was in the prior Biden administration, but it's still elevated. And so I think the White House often sounds frustrated because they did bring down inflation, but the American consumer is still unhappy about it, where homes are just sitting on the market, interest rates remain high. So you can't sell if you want to sell, and you can't afford to buy if you want to buy. And if you're wanting to switch jobs or upgrade, or you're trying to find your first job, it's a difficult market for you. So I think the Secretary of State doesn't weigh in on those things. And my guess is that he's probably pretty relieved that he doesn't have to talk about domestic issues.
1: So we can assume then that by October, all of this will be gone with the wind. That whatever the Strait of Hormuz will see traffic, the price of gasoline will be lower, and who remembers what the terms were? Is that too cynical, or is that realistic?
2: Well, if you think about it from Tehran's point of view, they don't want a president in place who can use kinetic military power against them. They would like a more dovish U.S. president who would resort to dialogue at all costs. Now, they might get that if they got, for instance, a President Vance, but they might try to, they might say, look, you know, the successor to Trump is not Vance, it's Rubio, and he's more hawkish than President Trump. So let's make President Trump really look bad here, and let's continue to make passage through the Strait difficult. Don't put it past these regimes to play in U.S. domestic politics. They're very, very aware of how the dynamics work in the American voting public. We've seen that, for instance, not just with Iran, but with China.
1: 30 seconds.
2: Who has targeted certain districts with, you know, punitive tariffs against companies that are in important swing districts. And the Iranians are aware of these things, too. So they know our electoral calendar, and that is part of their equation as they come to the table with Vance on the other side.
1: Mary Kissel, former senior advisor to the Secretary of State, Mr. Pompeo.

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7: ABC News, I'm Dave Packer. Primaries today in South Carolina, Maryland, Utah, and New York. New York City Mayor Zoran Mamdani has weighed in on some congressional races. And tonight, ABC News can project that Mamdani endorsed City Comptroller Brad Lander will be the Democratic nominee in New York's 10th Congressional District. And we're watching a very close race in New York 13 between Mamdani-supported Darylisa Avila Chevalier and incumbent Adriano Espaillat. President Trump says that Tehran has agreed to nuclear inspections. Iran insists it's made no such promise. And leaving Switzerland, Secretary of State Marco Rubio has arrived in Abu Dhabi to speak with Gulf allies about the Iran deal.
8: We want to hear their thoughts, especially in the aftermath of this weekend in Switzerland, and make sure that their views are taken into account in every decision that we make.
7: Police in Chico, California say the suspect in a deadly library shooting wanted to carry out a, quote, Columbine-style massacre. Investigators say two people were killed. A juvenile was injured in last night's shooting. This is ABC News.
9: Hi, it's Matt from the WGAN Morning News. Tomorrow we're going to be back, and I'll be catching up with our Eye on Politics team. We'll be talking through the now settled general election matchups in Maine's 2026 political races, and we'll also talk about the status of the negotiations with Iran and much more. Also, we want you to tell us, do you think that Rick Bennett is going to be drawing more from the Republican

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3: I'm John Batchelor. The Federal Reserve has a new chair, Kevin Warsh, nominated by the president, approved by the Senate. And his first meeting reveals details that are critical to understand the Federal Reserve chair job and the job of the Federal Reserve going forward. I welcome my good colleague for many years, Joseph Sternberg, who is the Fed interpreter for me, whisperer, if you, when it comes to the obscure days. Joe, a very good evening to you. Kevin Warsh comes in, history being what it is, as Alan Greenspan departs. Rest in peace. My memory of Mr. Greenspan was I didn't understand what he was talking about the first several times I read about him, because he didn't get press conferences in those days, to my memory. And then later on, I learned that nobody much understood him, and that was on purpose, so I relaxed a little bit. Now, is it wrong for me to say that I understand Kevin Warsh and that I understand your column about him? Does that mean make him a good chair or a bad chair already? Good evening, Joe.
4: Hey, John. Well, I mean, I hope people can understand the column I wrote, because that is why I get paid the big bucks as a columnist. But I think regarding Kevin Warsh and his understandability or comprehensibility, I think that the key issue here is not necessarily that he's going to be trying to be deliberately obscure in his communication. I think that the early signals we're getting are just that he wants to talk a lot less. So if you paid attention to his first meeting at the Federal Open Market Committee last week, the policy outcome of that was not a surprise. People had expected that the Fed was not going to change interest rates from their current level. But what was novel was that the statement they published to make that announcement was very short. It was only 4 paragraphs, quite terse compared to the pattern the Fed has been in over the past couple decades, really. And then the press conference also was in some ways very informative, but in other ways not very informative. So, you know, when he was doing the press conference, he talked a lot about his plans for management at the Fed, but he did not really give any indication of his thinking about the actual course of policy. So it was about the process or the procedure instead of the actual policy outcome. And that also is a big change from the way the Fed has traditionally communicated. So, you know, if he continues in the way that he has begun, we would expect that he'll seem to be pretty plain speaking on the things that he was prepared to talk about. But you would also expect that there are going to be certain areas where we will not hear him commenting an awful lot.
3: Joe, what is the dot plot? And now that it's gone, will we miss it?
4: Well, this is getting at the core of one of the complaints from Kevin Warsh and other people about the Fed, which is this broader practice of forward guidance. John, you and I have talked a lot about this over the years. It was the habit that the Fed has gotten in over the past decade or two of communicating a lot to markets about what policymakers expect that they are going to do in the future. And this famous dot plot that they publish 4 times a year with their economic projections about where Federal Open Market Committee participants think that interest rates might be 1 year or 2 years from now was a key part of forward guidance. And Warsh has been very skeptical of that practice, which is one reason that the statement was so short, and his press conference really didn't talk about the future course of monetary policy in any substantive way. He also has been very critical of these dot plots. Now, they are not canceling it right away, but it was notable that he did not participate himself in that exercise. So if you count up the dots on that graph, one is missing because he did not contribute his own estimate this time around.
3: The chair is forming panels, task forces, to study the Federal Reserve. Does that mean we start over? Is this about reform? Why is he doing this?
4: Well, I mean, this was the big thing that he was prepared to talk about after his first meeting last week. It was sort of more of these process issues. And he's spoken a lot about the need to reform the Fed. And I think that a lot of voters and households perceive that there is a need for that right now, because, I mean, we're just still reckoning with the Fed's worst policy error in 40 years and the fact that they were very slow to understand the magnitude of the inflation problem that was developing coming out of the pandemic, and then have still not succeeded in getting inflation back to their 2% target. So I think that there is a broad understanding on the part of voters and potentially even members of Congress that there needs to be some kind of conversation about reform. And now Warsh has told us the form that that conversation is going to take. So he is forming five task forces that are each oriented toward a specific question or you know, policy-making area that he wants the Fed to be thinking about. These are ranging from communications and forward guidance is going to be the subject of one panel. There's going to be a panel on data quality and understanding how well the Fed actually sees what you know, households experience when they're sitting around the kitchen table. Does that show up in the right ways in the data for it to be useful information for the Fed? There's going to be a task force on productivity and the labor force and the jobs market. This is actually the intellectual process that is going to, he hopes, I think, push along this reform program, because that is how he's going to try to get buy-in from various academics and market participants and experts within the Fed to try to understand what reform would look like.
3: These last years, Joe, a lot of special language like twist. The balance sheet, however, was a subject discussed during the nomination. Did he mention reducing the balance sheet, addressing the balance sheet? Did he even mention the balance sheet?
4: Well, again, this is an interesting point where, in terms of policy, there wasn't a lot of discussion about the balance sheet. In fact, there was one sentence in that very terse policy statement that said that they are reaffirming for now essentially the large balance sheet policy. They didn't specifically use those words, but that was the effect of it. And so I think the signal was that there are not going to be any sudden or reckless changes on that front. But this is the subject of one of those study task forces that he is organizing, specifically balance sheet policy. And that's going to be an opportunity for them to explore some of the important questions they need to look at if they're going to try to shrink the balance sheet. So you have to understand, how did QE, quantitative easing, and the Fed's practice of purchasing trillions of dollars worth of government bonds and mortgage-backed securities, you have to understand, how did that change the financial plumbing in our banking system and elsewhere in the financial system? So, once you know that, you can start thinking in a systematic way about the effects that shrinking the balance sheet might have and how you are going to manage that process. So I think the signal here seems to be that he is very committed to pushing forward with that project of shrinking the Fed's footprint in the economy, but it is not necessarily going to be a fast or reckless process. They are going to want to know what the destination is before they set out on the journey.
3: The Phillips curve. I read your column. Did Mr. Warsh indicate that he doubts it? He wants to know whether it's real? This sounds like Martin Luther King nailing some document to a door.
4: Well, that is a key part, I think, that is going to start emerging from this task force on productivity and jobs. I don't yet have a clear sense of what the scope of work for that is going to be. But, I mean, remember, for a couple generations now, the Fed and other central banks have tended to assume that there is a policy trade-off between unemployment and inflation. So the notion is that if inflation is running hot, you need to engineer more unemployment. And if unemployment is starting to come down, you need to worry about that for fear that you're going to create inflation. you know, Warsh in his press conference referred to this. I think this phrase was a cruel trade-off or a cruel bargain. He seems to be skeptical that this exists. I think that there is reason for that skepticism. I mean, historically, Phillips curve has a mixed record in real life. And so I think that this is an opportunity, particularly since we seem to be entering into a major productivity boom as a result of artificial intelligence and various other technological leaps that are underway at the moment. I think that it would be useful for the Fed to understand how is that going to affect productivity and how do changes in productivity affect the kind of trade-off that the Fed thinks that it might be making on inflation.
3: And about productivity, about the Fed's job, The AI story is doubted and believed everywhere. I mean, depending upon who you're talking to and how much money they think they can make from it. Does Mr. Warsh doubt AI at the same time he affirms AI? Where is he on this?
4: Well, again, I don't think that he has commented on that specifically, except to make an observation that it might, you know, this kind of technological advance might require some changes in the way that a central bank thinks about its task, because you can imagine a scenario where economic growth is very strong and the labor market is very healthy and unemployment is relatively low, and you aren't creating a lot of inflation out of that environment because this is all on the back of genuine productivity increases that are brought about. I mean, AI is the big one, but any number of technological changes going on. I mean, we don't understand how, you know, a new generation of space exploration is going to affect the economy. We don't understand, you know, there's a lot of stuff happening in the medical world at the moment has huge productivity implications potentially. And so I think that the intuition from Kevin Warsh appears to be that, you know, the central bank should be curious about that and they shouldn't assume at the outset that they know how all of this is going to affect inflation or their job to maintain price stability.
3: Joseph Sternberg is a member of the editorial board of the Wall Street Journal and he writes political economics column for the Wall Street Journal. He also is just returned from London. And so I'm going to call on Joe to comment on the excitement in Parliament right now for the 7th Prime Minister in 10 years. I'm John Batchelor.
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0: But you know the other one that really gets me with all the World Cup stuff? 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
0: Everybody likes tacos. 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
0: 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Are there no tacos?
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3: I'm John Batchelor with my colleague Joseph Sternberg of the Wall Street Journal. Just returned from London, from years in London, watching very carefully the British politics, which is exciting. Because it's not on a vast scale, but it is historically based. The premiership is the prize that every member of parliament can dream about. And these days, it might be that every member of parliament is going to get a chance. Because we now are entertaining the 7th prime minister, or 8th, I lose count, in 10 years. And there is an explanation for this, but there's also a ceremony underway. Joe, for some time you've correctly said Mr. Starmer is going to stay because they haven't got a better choice. Turns out they might not have a better choice, but they're going to make a choice. They claim, this is the Labour Party, to make another decision for Mr. Burnham, who wasn't even in Parliament when they arranged his return through a by-election. He now stands as the heir apparent. Is this a good thing, Joe? I can't tell whether it's healthy or not. They're all so excited.
4: Well, you know, define good thing here. I mean, it's a good thing if you accept the Labour Party's diagnosis of its current troubles, which is that they suffered for the fact that Keir Starmer is not very charismatic or principled. So it was difficult for him to lead anyone behind a coherent ideological program or push through tough reforms to the economy or to do anything because he doesn't really have principled policy commitments of his own, and he's also just not a very inspiring retail politician. So if you think that that was Labour's problem, then a new leader might help, and Andy Burnham, who is the likely successor, is a more charismatic politician. He seems to have more support among some of the backbenches of the party in Parliament, so there's some hope that he could corral these disputatious factions within Labour in a way that Starmer struggled to. Now, the problem is that that theory is not going to work if Labour's problem turns out to be bigger. And I think that there's a good argument that their real problem is that they don't have a clear idea of what has gone wrong in the British economy over the past two decades or how to turn it around. So I think that they keep getting involved in these arguments that seem pretty small relative to the scale of Britain's challenge. I mean, sort of a few billion in welfare reforms here or there. I mean, what they need is a much bigger message of what has gone wrong.

0: strong in the economy. It, you know, to the extent that he has a message like that, Burnham's is a big government strategy that is very unlikely to work for the economy. But it's not even clear how much he's talking about that at this point. I think that this is really, this leadership change is about the vibe, and you can make a good argument that Britain needs a lot more than that right now.
1: In baseball, it is said, you can't fire the team, so you fire the manager. Is that what we're witnessing in labor?
0: I think that there is an element of that. I mean, the fundamental tension that you've got in the Labour Party right now is between more of the centrist wing that Starmer sort of represented and this far left wing that thinks that what will reinvigorate the British economy and the Labour Party is a more aggressive, classically socialist agenda. And I think that there's reason to doubt that on both the policy and the political merits. I mean, on the policy front, that kind of governing agenda has a terrible track record of generating the kind of economic growth and prosperity and job creation the UK needs right now, and that Labour has to show voters it can deliver. And on the political merits, I mean, not only is that not a winning strategy, it also is sidestepping some of the core issues, especially like immigration, that the voters are most frustrated about. So I think that they are very likely to discover in the Labour Party that a new leader in Andy Burnham has solved their Keir Starmer problem, but the Starmer problem was not the biggest problem that the party is confronting.
1: They talk about prosperity, Joe, but at the same time, they talk about the NHS needs to be saved or reformed. They talk about the welfare payments, the number of people not working on what they call the dole. Is that likely to change profoundly under Labour? They're associated with all that.
0: Yeah, I think it's very difficult for them to solve any of these problems because they are so heavily invested ideologically and politically in the status quo. So, I mean, if anyone were going to reform the National Health Service, it probably would have to be the Labour Party because voters trust Labour more on the NHS, but, you know, no Labour politician has been prepared to really put themselves forward with a comprehensive agenda for doing that. I think on welfare reform, they might end up having to do some modest welfare reforms just for budget reasons. They can't afford not to. But again, it's been difficult to find any Labour politicians who are willing to make a principled argument or explanation to voters for why you need to do that. And without that kind of explaining and persuading, politically, welfare reform is always a real uphill battle.
1: There are now so many different small parties, I lose track. However, I puzzle, and I don't mean to be cynical, but is Labour now resplendent because the other parties have declined or failed, especially the Tories, but Reform didn't do well in the by-election? The Green Party seems an embarrassment. Liberal Democrats or liberal whatever they are, I don't even know if they exist. And there might be more. I've done what I can. In other words, the part of Parliament that's not Labour is getting smaller, no matter what party you belong to. And did Labour do that, or is this just exhaustion on the choices?
0: Well, I think Labour benefited from this phenomenon a bit in the last election in 2024, because it allowed Keir Starmer to win a huge majority in Parliament on the back of a very small share of the overall popular vote, mainly because, you know, the votes on the right were splintered. But Labour is not immune to these forces. I mean, Labour is under threat from Nigel Farage's Reform UK because that message of hostility to immigration resonates a lot with the Labour's traditional blue-collar base. And we are seeing that the Greens are becoming more popular. That might not have been as evident in Andy Burnham's by-election, but I think that increasingly Labour seems to be worried about this threat of a resurgent Green Party that would eat into another chunk of Labour's traditional base, which is the urban, you know, further left progressive vote. So I think that Labour is not immune to these, you know, forces of dividing up the electorate and splintering. It just is happening to them a bit later than it happened to the Conservative Party on the right.
1: Joseph Sternberg, member of the editorial board of the Wall Street Journal. He writes political economics, and he's my version of BBC Four. Thank you, Joe. I'm John Batchelor.
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1: From ABC News, I'm Dave Packer. A symbolic vote in the Senate today.
2: On this motion, the yeas are 50, the nays are 48. The concurrent motion is agreed to.
1: Adopting a House-passed Iran War Powers Resolution, 50 to 48. While it won't do much to curb the White House from striking Iran again, it does sound a strong message to President Trump. The president threatening to cancel negotiations with Iran if they do not agree to long-term nuclear inspections.
3: Iran's reasonable if they're smart. Otherwise, we'll have to finish the job, which will take about maybe less than a week.
1: Now, while the president says Tehran already agreed to those inspections, Iran insists it's made no such promise. The U.S. Supreme Court dismissed the case of a Rastafarian inmate who had his hair forcibly cut off.
4: So in the case of Damon Landor, it was the forcible cutting of his hair, which he, in all Rastas, considered to be sacred, the most physical manifestation of their faith. It could involve cases of taking away a Bible or forcing a certain inmate to eat something that's against their religion. People that have that experience now won't have as easy a recourse in court.
1: ABC's Devin Dwyer. Results coming in for primaries today in South Carolina, Maryland, Utah, and New York. ABC News projecting South Carolina Attorney General Alan Wilson, the winner of the state's Republican.
5: It's honored to receive his endorsement.
1: In the Maryland Republican gubernatorial primary, ABC News projects Dan Cox will move ahead to face incumbent Democrat Wes Moore in November. New York's wealthy 12th district, ABC News projects Mika Lasher will win. And an uptown upset, ABC News now projecting New York Mayor Zoran Mamdani endorsed candidate Democratic Socialist Daraliza Avila Chevalier will defeat incumbent Congressman Adriano Espaillat. This is ABC News.
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0: 42-day quarantine has come to an end for the 18 American passengers who were exposed to the Hanta virus on board the expedition cruise, the MV Hontas. Jake Rossmarin spoke to ABC News about the cruise.
1: And we couldn't do anything for the rest of the passengers and get help for everyone until they were off because they needed medical attention immediately. And we were actually stuck in the port of Praia for 4 days.
0: The Department of Health and Human Services telling us that it found no sustained transmission of the virus in the U.S. Jeffrey Epstein's longtime executive secretary, Leslie Groff, telling lawmakers she was unaware of her boss's sex trafficking.
2: Groff told lawmakers that she routinely scheduled massage appointments for her boss, but never booked appointments for anyone she knew to be underage, according to a House Oversight Committee transcript released Tuesday. She told lawmakers, quote, "I thought it was just something he did, like going to the gym." Groff, who worked for Epstein in New York for more than 18 years, was previously described by her boss as a, quote, "extension of my brain." She appeared as part of the committee's ongoing inquiry into the federal government's handling of investigations into Epstein and his alleged accomplices. Peter Haralambos, ABC News.
0: A deadly heat wave sweeping across Europe. The heat's so extreme, the British Army is canceling the changing of the guard at Buckingham Palace and Windsor Castle for the rest of the week. At least 18 people have died in France as temperatures reached into the triple digits. Dave Packer, ABC News.
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5: Clouds breaking for tonight, low 58, a beautiful day Wednesday, partly sunny, a high near 80. Tomorrow night, low 57, mostly cloudy on Thursday with a high 77. Friday, cloudy, a few showers around, turning a bit cooler with a high 70. And on Saturday, a shower to start, then sun and clouds, a high 75. I'm AccuWeather's Andy Robb on Southern Maine's official weather station, News Radio 98.5 FM and AM 560 WGAN.
6: Hi, it's Matt from the WGAN Morning News. Tomorrow we're going to be back and I'll be catching up with our Eye on Politics team. We'll be talking through the now settled general election matchups in Maine's 2026 political races, and we'll also talk about the status of the negotiations with Iran and much more. Also, we want you to tell us, do you think that Rick Bennett is going to be drawing more from the Republicans or the Democrats in this year's gubernatorial race? 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

0: I'm John Batchelor. I welcome Gregory Copley, Defense and Foreign Affairs. Help me through the Strait of Hormuz. Nothing else is much moving. There are ships lined up outside for the idea that the Strait of Hormuz is open. There are ships trapped inside, and there is an effort now to help them at least evacuate what they can. As of last week, the Strait of Hormuz was open, said the President of the United States. As of 24 hours ago, the Strait of Hormuz is closed, say an unknown speaker from Tehran, the Islamic Republic of Iran. The Strait of Hormuz is the challenge. The workaround is available, but it won't be overnight. Gregory, a very good evening to you. You suggest that the Strait of Hormuz will be solved with pipelines and with bypasses, but the present problem is that Iran is using it as a card that it can play at any moment and win the game. Is that the limits of the Strait of Hormuz? That's all I can see. Is there more to it than that? Good evening to you.
1: Good evening, John. Well, first we have to answer the question in our own minds, what is Iran? Is Iran the government? Is it the government of the president? Is it the government of the IRGC? Is it the government of the residual Ayatollahs, including the supreme leader, Mujtaba Khamenei? Or is it the Iranian historical nation, the Persian nation, if you like? All of those players, as Iran, have different views and are influencing matters on an hour-by-hour basis. We have literally a power struggle within the power holders, much the same as you have a power struggle within the Communist Party of China. So there's a lot of discrepancy. If some of the IRGC leaders say one thing, the Speaker of Parliament will say another, not necessarily entirely opposed to each other, but modifying the situation, because they all have to cling to the appearance of power. And what will be determined probably over the next few months is who is really in power, whether Mojtaba and the clerics can retain control, whether we'll see a government running by martial law, in a sense, through the IRGC, or whether that even will be disrupted, or whether we will see further sections of the country basically seceding to the control of the public movement, such as that led by the Crown Prince Reza Pahlavi. So essentially, we're still in a state of flux. We will see contradictions within statements. We will not see any resolution of anything in the next 60 to 90 days. That's almost certain. However, I do believe that we are seeing what can amount to safe passage through the Strait of Hormuz. The only thing interrupting that at this stage are the insurance companies, because the traffic is flowing. The U.S. has basically pulled off its embargoes. The Iranians effectively are reluctant to do anything rash, although a stray commander here or there could order something to happen. But the reality is the strait is more or less open. Oil and gas are flowing more or less at an increasing level once again from Iran, as well as from the lower Gulf states. So the question really is, What are we seeing in terms of Western response? Are we seeing opportunism continuing to keep oil prices high? Or is that opportunism, or is it a genuine fear that there might be a shortage of oil and gas? That reality should be dispelled very shortly. Secondly, we have to then look at the longer term picture. What does this supposed concession, or the declaring victory and going home of the U.S. government at this stage, do? Does it give the Communist Party of China some sense of respite, some sense that the United States will not push on to a strategic victory, but would rather cut short-term deals and keep the tensions down? That's the big debate, because the problem hasn't been solved in the Middle East, Persian Gulf, Arabian Sea region. We have yet to see access being given to Central Asia, or the Central Asia states having access to the outside world, except via Russia and China. And that's going to be the long-term key deciding factor. It will determine also to what degree the People's Republic of China can extend its influence, or whether it can regain some of its influence, because these are all interrelated factors. So essentially, I do think we're seeing a calming down. I think President Trump is also, or the present Republican-controlled government in the United States can see its way to a probable or possible victory in the midterm elections in the U.S. House of Representatives and Senate. That may embolden the U.S. to keep its pressure onto the Iranian negotiators. And we have to keep asking the question, are we seeing the negotiators who represent the real levers of power inside Tehran and Qom?
0: There were three stories that were woven into the memo of understanding. One is the Strait of Hormuz. You've addressed that. Two is the suspect nuclear weapons program and the vice president's remarks following his meeting with representatives of the Islamic Republic in Switzerland said that they, IRGC, or the counselors who are the leadership, have acknowledged the return of the IAEA inspectors. Immediately afterwards, Iran said not, but that did become part of the conversation. The third matter was always having to do with the ability of Iran to project power, the threat that it is to the region. And that continuing threat is never more acute than in Lebanon. That's the third matter. So I want to take this from the Strait of Hormuz. I cannot solve the nuclear weapons program. It's destroyed, and yet it's buried. And the IAEA, I don't know what they could do getting in there, but that is a conversation piece. I can't solve it. I'll go to Lebanon. The Israeli government makes it very clear yesterday and today through different speakers, not the prime minister, but his cabinet or those who lead the opposition, that the IDF is deployed in Lebanon and is staying. The IDF is deployed in Syria and is staying. The IDF is deployed in Gaza and it is staying. Repeated a day after day after day. That's not a surprise to anyone who follows the story. Is that not an out that Iran built into the memo of understanding, knowing that Israel will not withdraw from Lebanon? They put it in there, and that is their magic formula to get out of any tight fix.
1: Well, yes, although I think we have seen Iran recognizing that Hezbollah is not the asset it once was for Tehran in ensuring or helping to ensure Iran's access to the Mediterranean. I think that an ultimate agreement will include Iran and Israel. It will certainly need the support of the Lebanese government. When I say the Lebanese government, the aspect of the Lebanese government which is under the control of the Shia, and that is Nabi Berri, the Speaker of Parliament in Lebanon. That post is reserved for a Shia politician, and it has been for many decades, Nabi Berri. Nabi Berri is making it clearer that he wants to preserve the safety and security and influence of the Shia population of Lebanon, not necessarily Hezbollah. I think we're starting to see the break between Hezbollah claiming to represent all of the Shia of Lebanon and the fact that they don't. Because Nabi Berri, I think, is a very balanced and very canny politician and will definitely take the side, I think, of the Lebanese government, which is to reassert Lebanese control over Lebanon. And in this case, the Lebanese government, in a sense, has been beholden to the Israeli government in suppressing Hezbollah in Lebanon. So that's part of the equation. In the back of everybody's minds is whether the Turks will try to control parts of Hezbollah in Lebanon and in the region. There is a phenomenon known as the Turkish Hezbollah, and presumably this is still all Shia, although the Turkish government, which controls it, the Turkish Hezbollah, is, of course, Sunni and Ottomanist. So they want to extend their control over Lebanon for different reasons from Iran, In fact, to control Iran, Turkey wants to project power down through Lebanon and Syria to stop Iran having its traditional aspiration access to the Mediterranean. So it's a complex web. We haven't seen all of the elements, but we are starting to see some clarity. And ultimately, I do believe that a solution will emerge in which an exhausted leadership, whether it's from the civilian sector or whether it's even from the IRGC or the separate armed forces, coming to some kind of understanding with Israel, which will move the strategic framework back to the period of Nixon and the Shah, and seeing some relationship there, because they will all be working to thwart Turkish ambitions for the reconstruction of the Ottoman Empire through the Levant and down through the Arabian Peninsula and even, of course, into the Horn of Africa, where Turkey is building a totally new war machine.
0: Gregory Copley, Defense and Foreign Affairs. I note that Gregory is the publisher of right now a new book, Noble State, about the constitutional monarchy that is Great Britain, and we will have a Charles III report, but there's something new for you to enjoy online, strategic-policy.com, with articles by Gregory and his colleagues, strategic-policy.com. We're moving to a big story that is hard to miss if you see the two men walking next to each other. The great helmsman's inheritor himself, Xi Jinping, walking and talking with Kim Jong-un of North Korea. Why? I'm John Bass.
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15: Before the Revolution, the British government claimed the biggest white pine trees in Maine for the Royal Navy. Official

0: was the demonstration that she could travel abroad with his wife, even though this was a very constrained situation, and he was only able to stay away for 2 days. And even in those 2 days, there were his opponents in Beijing overseeing the witch's cauldron, you know, bubble, double, toil and trouble sort of thing. And his opponents in Beijing were taking advantage of his absence, so he could only stay away a brief while. From Kim Jong-un's point of view, he's saying, I don't have to kowtow to Beijing anymore, and he made it clear that he was not kowtowing. He was greeting Xi Jinping as an equal, and moreover, not as a communist equal, because Kim is moving, as his father started to do, the whole of the North Korean identity away from communism and socialism. You might say that he's acts like the West expects a communist dictator to act, but the reality is Kim has seen Xi Jinping's fortunes decline and the fortunes of the Communist Party of China decline. She is not his best friend. In fact, rather, he's the figure who's tried to dominate North Korea, when North Korea has, since its foundation, shown its cohesive closeness to Moscow, then with the USSR, and subsequently with post-communist Russia under Putin and Yeltsin. So essentially, Kim is moving away. And I think we discussed this once before. Kim is saying, well, look, you know, Mao Zedong killed 60 to 100 million of his own people. And what is that? Where does that lead? It leads to massive Western investment and treating Xi Jinping, his ultimate successor, as though he were some kind of normal leader. He said, you know, in Kim's mind, he's saying, well, I only killed a few million of my population, and people think I'm a dreadful tyrant. So nothing compared to Xi Jinping. So she has basically moved to strengthen the policy of removing the words communist and socialist from the North Korean constitution and identity. He has moved to strengthen his closeness to Russia. I think he's positioning himself so that he can talk again, more or less equal to equal with President Trump. President Trump may not give him that benefit, but essentially he's pulling North Korea away from the Communist Party of China. He used this trip to talk down to Xi Jinping. Basically, the old slogans of long live Chairman Xi, or Chairman Mao, or whatever, that was replaced in this greeting. It was good health to Chairman Xi Jinping, not long life. This is a profoundly ideological symbolism, which was a downgrading. Secondly, one of the reasons that Xi went to North Korea was to celebrate the losses and joint action of the North Koreans and the Communist Chinese against the UN forces in the Korean War. The plaque which was unveiled with Xi Jinping actually shows Kim Jong-un's name in a much bigger type size than Xi Jinping's on several occasions. It basically puts him in a second-tier position, Xi Jinping in a second-tier position. So there are all of these things. And thirdly, Kim Jong-un made sure that Xi Jinping could not raise the question of the denuclearization of the Korean Peninsula. Xi Jinping wanted to raise that. Kim does not want to raise that. He sees the presence of U.S. forces there as safeguarding him against the Chinese.
1: Gregory Copley, Defense and Foreign Affairs. I'm John Batchelor.
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5: ABC News. I'm Dave Packer. A symbolic vote in the Senate today adopting a House-passed Iran War Powers Resolution, 50-48. It also passed the House. While it won't do much to curb the White House from striking Iran, it does sound a strong message to President Trump. And the president's threatening to cancel negotiations with Iran if they do not agree to long-term nuclear inspections.
6: If Iran's reasonable, if they're smart, otherwise we'll have to finish the job, which will take about maybe less than a week.
5: While the president says Tehran already agreed to those inspections, Iran insists it's made no such promise. The U.S. Supreme Court dismissed the case of a Rastafarian inmate who had dreadlocks, which he considers sacred, forcibly cut off. Primaries today in South Carolina, Maryland, Utah, New York. In New York, all the candidates endorsed by Mayor Zoran Mamdani projected to have won, including two congressional districts. One of them, two actually, unseating longtime incumbents. This is ABC News.
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0: I'm John Batts with Gregory Copley, Defense and Foreign Affairs. www.strategic-policy is the new website to watch Gregory's reporting. We're going to Mother England here. 7 prime ministers in 10 years, Gregory. Why? Why the unhappiness with the premiers? Good evening.
1: Good evening, John. Well, maybe it's the massive Italian immigration over the past 100 years into Britain that they've taken on not only the wonderful Mediterranean dishes, but also the Italian habit, as it once was, of changing prime ministers every year or so. The reality is that there has been a fragmentation of the British polity based on the problems facing the country, which is for decades been illegal immigration. It has been for decades the fact that Britain entered the European common market, later the European Union, and then eventually was able to extract itself from that. These are, if you like, occasional phenomena which have come up, and Britain has responded to them. I think that's not necessarily the future of the UK. Just as we've seen Italy settle down into a stable transitions of a series of transitions of power, so that you have longer serving prime ministers and longer serving governments. It's definitely what we've seen is this brief sense of republicanism in Britain, where the governments have acted as though they could literally change the face of the country with every parliament that sat, instead of thinking of themselves as part of a continuity of United Kingdom values. The old-fashioned concept in Britain that traditional values should underlie literally every government that comes in, regardless of whether it's left or right, have disappeared. I think that will be restored. We're seeing a revolt against wokeness and short-term political thinking, and that's difficult in a time governed by social media, particularly, and the decline of influence of the traditional media. However, I think we are in for a period not only of 7 prime ministers in 10 years, we might see literally 8 or 9 prime ministers within 11 years, because I think the current process where Starmer has finally agreed to self-defenestration, in other words, being thrown out the window, he's done it sort of in slow motion to protract his ability to try to shape his image leaving the premiership. But we are seeing the Labour Party trying to save itself with its present majority in Parliament by having Andy Burnham successfully challenge for the new leadership post. He hasn't done that yet. That won't happen until July, and that's possibly when Sir Keir Starmer will leave Parliament or leave the premiership, and Andy Burnham is probably the only serious candidate who will take over the premiership. The question then is whether he will call for an immediate election to validate his role, or whether he will try to rebuild some credibility within the Labour Party and go for elections early next year or even the middle of next year. He has to do it anyway by about September next year to conform with the term of this present Parliament. But he to do that, to gain credibility back, when he comes into office, he's going to have to do such things as trying to get the Defence Secretary, who resigned literally in the last few weeks, and the Minister of State for Defence, the number two man in defence, to come back into the government, because they were the only serious voices in the Labour government of Sir Keir Starmer, and they resigned in protest of Starmer's starvation of the armed forces from doing their ability to do the job and to even maintain the strength of the British forces. So if Prime Minister Andy Burnham comes in and invites them back into government, he strengthens the view of Labour as a responsible government and therefore can go into new elections with some credibility, possibly even the ability to win enough seats to form a coalition government with the Liberal Democratic Party to return to office. So Burnham's got some opportunity to stay in power. However, there is also a strong possibility that he could be defeated in the next general election, probably by the Reform Party, which is a conservative but traditional party representing the working class largely, and the Conservative Party can get enough votes to deny Labour the ability to form a new government. That would probably mean Reform and the Conservatives creating a coalition. Whether they're willing to do that is a questionable matter, because Reform at this stage would not likely want to take a second seat to, say, the Conservatives under Kemi Badenoch, because Kemi Badenoch is a formidable politician. It's like she holds the Conservative Party together by herself at the moment. And by the way, she and Nigel Farage are, you know, very friendly with each other, and recognise in each other, if you like, foes on the same side of the bench. So it's going to be a very interesting 12 months coming up. And we won't see, look, if we see the government change in 12 months, then I think we see a strategic recovery for Britain within a decade. If we see Labour return to power, given another 5 years, then I think that will postpone British strategic recovery for 20 years at least, because Andy Burnham is not the kind of wild-eyed and inexperienced politician that Starmer has been. He is what I would call a structured socialist. He is very much in favour of tax and spend. He's very much in favour of nationalisation of the key infrastructure of the economy. And he is in favour of returning Britain to the European Union, even at a time when the European Union itself is literally falling apart.
0: Three policy issues. One, everybody knows NHS is broken. Two, everybody knows there's no growth because the taxes are crushing. Three, everybody knows immigration. Labour, Conservatives, Reform, Greens, Liberal Democrats, they're not answering the three stories that will make them leaders. Why not?
1: Well, personally, if you're looking at the polling, I think most Brits think that at this stage, the national health system, whilst broken and the like, is still better than anything else that's being offered. I think it's going to take one of the Conservative parties, whether that's Reform or Restore or Conservatives, to come up with a concept of something more akin to the Canadian or Australian approach to medical health, which enables a viable blend of private sector healthcare and insurance along with the national health system. So, you know, in other words, pushing the NHS back to what it was originally intended as a safety net for the poorer elements of society. And if that was the case, then you would find that NHS would cope a lot better because it wouldn't be so swamped with dealing with the entire British population. So that needs to be pushed as a concept, and it is not yet at the forefront of the voting public's priority list. Illegal immigration is one of the top things, because illegal immigration has encouraged, if you like, social divisions within the United States and the United Kingdom. It's fostered violence within the communities and alienation, so that people don't feel safe and, more importantly, don't feel British anymore. And this is why the working class in what used to be the Red Belt of the north of England, with traditional Labour voters, voted for the removal of the UK from the European Union. They wanted to be British again and control their own destiny. They voted Conservative. They're now voting Reform. So essentially, the Labour Party is not addressing the aspirations of the British working class, which they claim to represent, which is to become increasingly British, not less British. So that's one thing. And the question of excessive taxation inhibiting investment and entrepreneurial activity, that's very, very real. And well, one thing's for sure. Reform, Restore, and Conservatives will all work toward bringing down the tax levels, stop disincentivizing investment in the UK, and bring back the money which had been expatriated abroad under Labour.
0: And immigration. Gregory, it's not hard. It's an island. It's an island, for heaven's sakes. In order to get there, you've got to travel through France and launch from the beach. It's not a hard thing to stop.
1: Well, I mean, in fact, the shorter the distance is across the English Channel, the easier it is actually for illegal immigration, because it can come across at multiple points. In Australia, where they had a successful anti-boats policy to stop the boat people coming across, you had the advantage of having vast stretches of ocean which were difficult to cross. And the Australian government undertook a very successful policy of saying, well, even if you land somewhere or picked up and saved from the ocean by the Coast Guard or the Royal Navy, you will not be allowed to land in Britain. The previous Conservative government started to talk about this, saying, well, those illegals would go to holding camps in Rwanda. That was ultimately subverted, didn't work. The Rwandan government was prepared to do it. But the approach of firstly denying landings has got to be key, but then you've got to decide what you do, because the French government has enabled this trafficking to occur largely to avoid having the problem on their own territorial landmass. The Dutch and the Danes and so on have been sealing their borders, so in other words, effectively destroying the whole purpose of the commonality of the European Schengen zone. So this is a difficult one, but firstly, start repatriating illegals who have been housed at taxpayer expense in the UK. Secondly, stopping the inflow in a meaningful way, but having some place to deal with those illegals. And I think there has to be something short of the current hospitality given to the illegals. They've been put up in decent hotels and fed at a better standard of living than most of the British working class. So that alienates the government from the working class as well. So, yes, immigration is going to be the decisive factor, because on that you'll start to see a rebalancing of social sense of safety and security and if you like, ability to absorb different cultures.
0: The Wall of Oak, once upon a time, 1801. Jarvis, Earl St. Vincent. I do not say, my lords, that the French will not come. I say only they will not come by sea. Where is that England, Gregory? Where did it go? Let's turn to the King Charles Report. I'm John Batchelor.

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9: This is the Bloomberg Business of Entertainment Report. Pre-orders for the most anticipated video game of all time will begin on Thursday.
10: Well, look who's back.
9: The start of pre-orders for Grand Theft Auto 6 suggests that the open-world video game produced by Take-Two Interactive's Rockstar Games will stick to its November 19th launch and won't be delayed again. The anticipation of the November launch date had many video game developers planning their own releases for October or the month prior, giving the new Grand Theft Auto a wide berth.
10: The only thing that matters is who you know and what you got.
9: Grand Theft Auto 6 is expected to be one of the biggest video games ever. The previous entry in the long-running crime drama series has sold more than 225 million copies. In a recent interview, Take-Two's chief executive officer, Strauss Zelnick, said he was both excited and terrified about the expectations surrounding the game. There's been no word on pricing. Karen Moscow, Bloomberg Radio.
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13: 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Happert, leaks, cracks, humidity, crawl spaces, the experts in all things basement-y.
14: There's the question, Gregory Copley, Defense and Foreign Affairs. Where is the England of John Jarvis in 1801, 225 years ago? What happened to it? Where? Can we get it back?
15: Well, of course it can be brought back, and in fact the momentum to do so is profound. In fact, it's clear that this is not an economic issue either. It's a sense of identity, and I've always said that identity is the ultimate controlling instrument, and identity can only be preserved with that delicate balance of individual reflection, and therefore individual will, and collective identity. That's largely provided by the Crown presenting a unified image of what it means to be British. And that's returning, I think, under King Charles. So yes, it can be restored, but you have to have governments which see themselves as part of the British continuity, not as revolutionaries determined to topple the status quo of English structure. It's not a matter of whether you like King Charles, whether you like the monarchy per se, but you need that symbolism of a unified sense of dignity and purpose and identity. And King Charles is definitely providing that in a more dynamic way than his mother did, although she was incredibly popular as a and unifying just in her own

0: sense of dignity and purpose and duty, sense of duty. Now, we're seeing, if you like, the, I won't say the last vestiges, but we're seeing how the Starmer attempt to oppose King Charles has gone. The king is still there. Starmer is not. He has attempted to control his exit and preserve his quote success as a prime minister in what he sees as unifying the country, which is very odd considering it's polled as the worst respected British government ever in history. Whether that's true is debatable, but because we didn't have polls in the ancient times. But the reality is that Starmer's attempt to essentially diminish the monarchy has failed. Now the king is there clearing up the mess, and Parliament, and for that matter, the Labour Party itself, is happily going along with the process of how the Prime Minister resigns and how the next leader of the Labour Party assumes office and where he goes with it from there. Now, Starmer attempted to diminish the role of the Crown by announcing, being the first to announce, his resignation as Prime Minister. So he announced it and said, I have spoken to the King, and he didn't let the King share in the announcement that the Starmer government was resigning. It's interesting that Starmer wanted to get his dibs in first and make his emotional and fraudulent, absolutely fraudulent, lying speech outside of 10 Downing Street ahead of any comment which might be shaped by Buckingham Palace. What was interesting was that it was known to the US White House literally at about the same time as Buckingham Palace knew about it, that the actual timing of the resignation speech, because the US president came out and announced that Starmer was going to resign literally on, he said it on the weekend, that he was going to resign on Monday, which he did. Now, did the king tell him? I think it was probable that the king saw it as necessary to advise the allies of the United Kingdom, principally the United States, but also probably other Commonwealth heads, so that they were not taken by surprise and could start to act in the appropriate manner in the post-Starmer era. But the king has survived, so we now see the tabloids consumed with the return of his errant younger son, Prince Harry, and possibly his family to Britain in time for the Invictus Games in July. And that's the scandal-mongering which we see in the media and the public circus in Britain today. But the king is far more preoccupied with the serious matter of retaining the stability of the United Kingdom and not worrying about these family matters, which are all a matter of speculation in the part of the media anyway. And if Prince Harry does come back to the United Kingdom for the Invictus Games and brings his family with him, that doesn't mean he will be, that Prince Harry and his wife Meghan Markle will be once again welcomed into the royal family. They will not. The king knows his personal desires as a father and grandfather, but he's not about to bend the rules and allow this vitally pure structure, namely the image of the crown. I'm not talking about the individual, I'm talking about the image of the crown as the unifying symbol of Britain, to be tarnished. So the king will handle this very carefully. The crown prince, or the Prince of Wales, Prince William, will be very circumspect with Harry. They will not give any chance that the scandals, which inevitably
1: 30 seconds,
0: 30 will seconds. Yeah, involve right. themselves around Harry and Meghan, can come to the fore in a way which will be given air by the crown.
1: Gregory Copley, Defense and Foreign Affairs, and the new online strategic-policy.com. I'm John Baxter.
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0: WGAN, WMGX, HD2 Portland. 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
1: From ABC News, I'm Dave Packer. Both the Senate and the House have now passed a war powers resolution to block military action in Iran without congressional approval. President Trump called the vote poorly timed and meaningless, claiming that he has Iran on the ropes, calling for the four Republicans who joined the Democrats to pass the resolution 50-48 while calling them losers. Outgoing Republican Senator Bill Cassidy from Louisiana was one of them.
2: We are elected representatives, and the need to communicate with the American people and with the Congress, I hope that they will understand that that is what's involved here.
1: Meanwhile, mixed signals about the Iran peace deal.
3: Vice President J.D. Vance says Iran has agreed to allow nuclear inspections, something that was part of the Obama nuclear deal, which Trump scrapped. But Iran's foreign ministry says there are no new plans to let inspectors into their nuclear sites.
4: They're wrong. They're wrong. They're wrong. They know they're wrong. They told us inside, and we have it down 100% inspections.
3: Still, President Trump saying there's, quote, no rush for these inspections to begin.
1: ABC's Rachel Scott, the Senate and then the House Tuesday approving one of the more far-reaching pieces of housing legislation to come up for a vote in more than 35 years. The 21st Century Road to Housing Act, in part, limits corporations' ability to buy single-family homes.
5: The Senate last night passed it with overwhelming bipartisan support. Five Republican senators voted against the bill. Among them, Florida Senator Rick Scott, who tells Fox News he doesn't think it'll help.
6: It's at the local level.
7: As a final step, the president's signature would make this bill law. Christiana Cordero, ABC News, Washington.
1: Primaries Tuesday in South Carolina, Maryland, Utah, and New York. And while he was not running, one of the big winners in New York City was Mayor Zoran Mamdani. All of the candidates he endorsed are projected to have won three congressional districts, ousting two sitting congressmen. You're listening to ABC News.
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1: Officials say a massive warehouse fire in the Boyle Heights section of Los Angeles may have started with work on rooftop solar panels. ABC's Melissa Adon at the scene.
10: We've seen them tearing down walls, deploying firefighting robots to clear the debris inside. They're just trying to put out the smoldering flames. This is not the first time that this warehouse has actually had its solar panels burned. It happened 2 years ago, and this same company over in Washington State had one of their facilities there burn for 60 days.
1: A federal judge says the Trump administration can't block SNAP recipients from buying sugary foods.
11: Judge Amy Berman Jackson agreed with SNAP recipients in five states who sued for the right to buy things like candy and soft drinks using government benefits. The Make America Healthy campaign says taxpayers shouldn't subsidize obesity and diabetes, but the judge sided with the plaintiffs, who said the ban, which is backed by the USDA and Health Secretary RFK Jr., makes it difficult for people with chronic illnesses to access food or drinks necessary to maintain their health, including things they need to manage blood sugar. Wayne Cabot, ABC News.
1: Even with economic uncertainty, donations to charities were up in 2025. According to Giving USA's annual report, donors gave U.S. charities $617 billion last year, a 3% inflation-adjusted increase over the previous year, giving increases across the board. Corporations, living individuals, and bequests all got more. Dave Packer, ABC News.
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6: Clouds breaking for tonight, low 58. A beautiful day Wednesday, partly sunny, a high near 80. Tomorrow night, low 57. Mostly cloudy on Thursday with a high 77. Friday, cloudy, a few showers around, turning a bit cooler with a high 70. And on Saturday, a shower to start, then sun and clouds, a high 75. I'm AccuWeather's Andy Robb on Southern Maine's official weather station, News Radio 98.5 FM and AM 560 WGAN.
12: Hi, it's Matt from the WGAN Morning News. Tomorrow we're going to be back, and I'll be catching up with our Eye on Politics team. We'll be talking through the now settled general election matchups in Maine's 2026 political races, and we'll also talk about the status of the negotiations with Iran and much more. Also, we want you to tell us, do you think that Rick Bennett is going to be drawing more from the Republicans or the Democrats in this year's gubernatorial race? 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

0: I'm John Batchelor. I welcome Elizabeth Peak, columnist at The Hill, columnist at Fox News, much on Fox Business. The passing of Alan Greenspan. My memory of the Federal Reserve is Alan Greenspan, because before that I was a novelist and figured I didn't have to watch day-to-day activity by the Fed. Those were the days, I was told, you would watch the briefcase that Mr. Greenspan carried in the morning. If it was thick, there was something going on at the Fed. If it was thin, nothing's going to change. I don't know whether that metric still works. Liz, a very good evening to you. Rest in peace, Alan Greenspan. He was always vivid to me because I would study his words and not understand them. And then finally somebody told me I'm not supposed to understand them. The whole idea here is to keep your options open. What do you remember about Alan Greenspan's time at the Federal Reserve? Good evening.
1: Good evening, John. Well, mainly 20 years of prosperity, rising stock markets, full employment, money control, money supply control. Alan Greenspan did a heck of a job, and partly I think it was because he just didn't pay much attention to Wall Street chatter, and he indeed did not engage with the public in the way that, for example, Jay Powell has done this last 5 years. He was purposefully confusing. He obfuscated everything, all the information that the Fed is supposed to deliver. And at one point, I forget the exact quote, but he basically said, if you understand what I just said, then I'm not doing my job. And I think that was actually talking to Congress, which is a pretty hilarious statement from the chairman of the Federal Reserve Board. But he's much missed, I think, by dint of having been a very steady hand at the tiller. And, you know, it is an interesting event right on the doorstep of Kevin Warsh becoming and now taking over as Fed chair. Because I think Kevin Warsh has a lot of the same instincts. I mean, really, what his press conference was all about was limiting the amount of information that the Fed is going to give investors, limiting the information that the Fed is going to give out publicly, and in particular on forecasting. Kevin Warsh's message was, look, we've done a lousy job of assembling current data information. I thought that was a very interesting point he made, that and he's right that the Fed is always talking about last month's activity or activity in various metrics, like 2 or 3 months ago, like productivity gains or whatever, last month's employment numbers, last month's inflation numbers. And he says, you know, companies around the world are getting real-time information. Why isn't the Fed getting real-time information? And it isn't just delays in reporting and sorting through what is, after all, massive amounts of data. It's also the fact that assembling that data has become harder and harder, something that was talked about a lot in the last couple of years because the job revision numbers were so unbelievably ridiculous. I mean, you went from jobs being up, you know, 140,000 to down 20,000, then actually ending up at 177,000. And I'm making up those numbers, obviously, but there have been gyrations in what the jobs numbers look like, partly because, and it's not just job creation, it's also the job availability, the JOLTS numbers, and all kinds of things that Wall Street lives and dies by. Turns out that the response rates have gone steadily down, and in some cases are around 50% or worse. So you're not even hearing from a lot of the people who used to report data. And so the resulting information that the investor class is getting has gotten worse and worse. So I think Kevin Warsh made that point. He made the point that the Fed is really not in the business of forecasting and immediately responding to economic data that comes in. You notice that in the dot plot, the so famous dot plot, Kevin Warsh didn't have a dot. I mean, that was a real statement. He doesn't want to have the Fed predicting the future course of rates because he says, and I think quite accurately, that Wall Street's paying much too much attention to what the Fed does and how the Fed reacts to economic data than reacting to it on their own. So if we get a bad CPI print, analysts on Wall Street don't just think, oh, my gosh, what does this mean? And how is this going to impact various industries that I cover? It also spends, they spend all their time thinking, well, not what does this mean? But what is the Fed going to think it means? So I thought Kevin Warsh did an absolutely brilliant job of sort of resetting the conversation. He talked about a lot of setting up various committees, or he wasn't talking about committees, he had a commissions or something, to make various kinds of reforms in things exactly like how data is disseminated, how it's collected, and so forth. So I think he is setting off a year of reforms and changes in the way the Fed deals with the public and the way it deals with itself that I think will be viewed down the road as very, very constructive and much needed. What's interesting to me and to, I think, people watching markets is people went from thinking that Kevin Warsh was a real hawk, that was his reputation, to then, oh, no, he's going to be a dove because that's why President Trump picked him. And during his various interviews after being selected, he was very careful to tell Congress that, no, he wasn't going to do just what President Trump had asked him. And in fact, they had never even spoken about it. But that didn't keep the likes of Elizabeth Warren from going completely nuts and calling him a lackey and a Trump stooge and all these very insulting kinds of labels when, after all, Kevin Warsh is a very highly respected economist. He's been around a long time, and it was totally uncalled for. Anyway, after the press conference, then all of a sudden he was a hawk again. And the market sold off because as of after the dot plot fiasco, where nine governors voted for rate hikes by the end of the year, you know, Wall Street became convinced that rates are going up, not down. And that really changed the landscape. So apologies for the long answer. But now where we are, I'll also say one more thing. Now Wall Street, the betting markets are that rates are going to go up again, or that we're going to have a rate hike before year end. And I will tell you that I think there is zero chance of that. I think they're totally misreading what Warsh had to say. I think they're misreading what the inflation numbers are going to look like in coming months. I think they're going to be significantly lower as oil prices come down. If the war negotiations go badly and something happens to again set oil prices climbing, all bets are off. But in the current environment, and as Donald Trump tries to negotiate some sort of agreement with Iran that'll keep oil flowing, my guess is you're not going to see any rate hikes at all.
0: The future is an undiscovered country, one of my favorite Shakespearean remarks. The landscape is lions and tigers and bears, just like the Wizard of Oz. And what's in the forest, we know, is AI. Kevin Warsh has a job no other Federal Reserve governor has ever taken on. He must anticipate what AI is going to do to productivity, to profits, to the Federal Reserve's ambitions to control inflation. There is no record book for this. There's nobody to go consult. What does an executive assistant mean to the Federal Reserve? Because I've got one in Claudette, and I'm not going to ask Mr. Warsh to predict a future that no one's ever been in. It's asking the Federal Reserve to be an oracle, and that is not its job, correct?
1: Well, that's right. I mean, I think that they're going to be assembling information about the labor market, just as every Fed chair has done, and try to be as accurate as possible in reading what AI is doing to jobs. I think so far, John, you're right. No one has confronted this before. What we are seeing is lots of layoffs, particularly in the tech world. There was just another one, I want to say it was Micron, but someone just laid off a whole 20,000 tech workers in one of these tech companies. We've seen all of the companies in the tech world lay off people because they're obviously very advanced in their utilization of AI. And also they have pivoted to different kinds of investments and focus because of their spending on AI. We've seen layoffs across a number of industries, but sort of normal layoffs, normal churn of workers. What I think we haven't taken into account, and I think it's real, is that you're seeing a gigantic demand for blue-collar workers. You're seeing builders and welders and construction people. Those jobs are through the roof because there are not enough of those people. And the data center build-out, the build-out for AI infrastructure in general, is massive. It is massive, which is why almost every tech company now is spending billions on setting up an institute to train workers of that kind to become certified welders and electricians and plumbers and so forth. It sounds sort of odd, but that is a, you know, we have seen a real decline in skilled union workers of that kind, trades workers, and those jobs are very plentiful right now. So it's a real odd thing where you've got white collar consultants and real estate brokers, people in various kinds of white collar jobs being laid off, or at least hiring not as robust as usual. But meanwhile, blue collar jobs are soaring. So we don't know what it's going to look like. And I think Kevin Warsh is obviously going to be on the hook, as are the rest of the Fed board, to be watching this very carefully. But at the moment, unemployment is quite low. And, job creation has remained very steady and in pretty good place. So they're not overly consumed with that right now. Much more, and I think Kevin Warsh signaled this, they're much more concerned about inflation.
0: I'm speaking with Elizabeth Peake. She's a columnist at The Hill, columnist at Fox News, much on Fox Business. LizPeake.com is where to see all the columns gathered together that are published before in Fox and The Hill. I'm John Batchelor.
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8: When you finally find your thing, you want the whole world to know about that thing. So you use a thing called Canva to make it an even bigger and better thing. 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
10: Well, late last year, Kingsley and his team made their way to the Bahamas for their scuba diving mission. And this week, they announced their historic discovery. What Kingsley says are the first ever pirate shipwrecks found in Nassau. In total, the team found six new shipwrecks, determining three of them to be from the golden age of piracy. They also discovered artifacts, like glass bottles, once been filled with wine or rum.
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0: I'm John Batchelor. Elizabeth Peake is here, and the price of a barrel of oil and the price of gasoline per gallon, all that is determined a gloomy future, except for no longer, because that's no longer happening. We're seeing the crisis in the Middle East turn into a long conversation in Switzerland and other important watering holes. However, the price of gasoline is coming down from the highs in the fours to in the threes, headed maybe perhaps to the twos, where it was at February 27th. Therefore, what about the economy? Liz, I saw a burst of buying in my favorite county to watch. That's Lancaster County in Pennsylvania. Baskets filled at Costco, people around going to the amusement parks. It's summertime. Tourism everywhere. And very good for the economy. I do not see a weakening in economy. Perhaps it's the price of oil that everybody's giddy that we don't have to pay $100 to fill the tank. However, there's got to be some significance to the fact that we didn't set ourselves for a recession. I didn't even hear the word. Did you, Liz?
1: No. Honestly, it's been pretty amazing when you consider that since President Trump took office a year and a half ago, we had the huge tariff scare where tariffs were going to create runaway inflation and bottle up international trade and drive the economy into a ditch. And then we had the longest ever government shutdown, thanks to Democrats. And that was supposed to be really, and it did cut, it did hurt the economy. And then we've had this war, which indeed raised oil prices pretty significantly from where they had been. Where are we now? All through this period, the consumer has been surprising on the upside. So the consumer has been spending more than everybody expected. And

0: people are feeling good about their portfolios, so they go out and spend money. And I think, again, that the build out of blue collar job demand is just, you know, it's irrefutable. And I think it really is helping a lot of people whose wages have been stagnant and who were worried about AI. I want to emphasize that, because what we've heard from a lot of politicians, and particularly those on the left, is that artificial intelligence and its incorporation is going to mean a job apocalypse, that we're going to have millions of people laid off. Young people especially are hearing from Bernie Sanders and everybody how terrible their lives are going to be. And I point to an article yesterday in the New York Times by Robert Shiller talking about how the narrative can be just as damaging as outside economic influences. And he goes back to the Depression and how the Depression was furthered by people talking about how terrible the stock market crash was, because after all, only 2 or 3% of Americans own stock. So it was more the narrative around it than really the reality that created, in part, the Great Depression. People stopped spending, they stopped investing. And I would argue a little bit the same thing could happen today. If people get really scared about AI, if this narrative catches hold, of course you have resistance to data bank construction going on, but it also means that a lot of people are just going to be very concerned about spending, about moving to a bigger house, all those kinds of economic decisions. So I think we have to kind of tone down the alarmism about AI. Let's wait and see what the good news is, the good news in medical breakthroughs, the good news in productivity gains. That is a real thing. Productivity is going, is advancing at well over 2% now, and that has not been the case in recent years. So this is a plus to the American economy. I think in addition to the spending that's going on by tech companies, there's a lot of good news out there. You're just not going to hear it from the opponents of Donald Trump.
1: The hand-wringing doesn't stop the fact that the profit machine is on super fast. These projections of the profits in the tech companies associated with AI, they're not lying to us, is my opinion. They're telling us what's actually in the pipeline. So the market is entertaining, Liz. It did take SpaceX up above 200, and now I think it's returning to the house that first birthed it. And that's the that's the nature of the market. It's not real. It's what somebody pays that day. We've got a lot of new investors here. They might have to learn that lesson for themselves.
0: They're not going to like learning that lesson very much. It's not much fun. Much more fun to see it go up every day. But you're right. I mean, we should be listening. For example, all this hand-wringing about AI.
1: 30 seconds, Liz.
0: Okay. Give these brilliant tech people some credit. They would not be spending hundreds of billions of dollars unless there was a payoff down the road. That payoff is productivity, higher wages for everybody, and, yes, profits, which, you know, really do drive the economy.
1: Elizabeth Peak. LizPeak.com is where to find all of her columns from Fox News and from The Hill. I'm John Batchelor.
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2: Almost 7 million Americans are living with Alzheimer's disease, and two-thirds are women. 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
5: ABC News, I'm Dave Packer. Congress has now passed a war powers resolution to block military action in Iran without congressional approval. Four Republicans in the Senate joined Democrats to pass the resolution, including Louisiana's Bill Cassidy.
6: We are elected representatives, and the need to communicate with the American people and with the Congress, I hope that they will understand that that is what's involved here.
5: President Trump called the vote poorly timed and meaningless. And President Trump's now threatening to cancel negotiations with Iran if they do not agree to long-term nuclear inspections. While the president says Tehran already agreed to that for, quote, infinity, Iran insists it's made no such promise. Primaries Tuesday in South Carolina, Maryland, Utah, and New York. And while he wasn't running, one of the big winners in New York City was Mayor Zoran Mamdani. All of the candidates he endorsed projected to have won in three congressional districts, ousting two sitting congressmen. This is ABC News.
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I'm John Batchelor. I welcome Jonathan Schanzer, the executive director of the Foundation for the Defense of Democracies, to swim into what now looks to be contradictions across the map in the Middle East, from Lebanon at least to the Strait of Hormuz. Jonathan, a very good day to you. I greet you with this headline that we

0: We'll see repeated again and again, I believe, in some form. IDF says it struck gunmen near troops in Lebanon. Hezbollah claims truce violated. Front page of the Times of Israel in Jerusalem. Terror group asserts two people killed were civilians. Iran says IAEA inspections of damaged nuclear site are not planned. Smotrich, a member of the cabinet, vows no IDF withdrawal as long as Hezbollah exists in Lebanon. There's enough for several essays. What we're looking at here is the question of the memo of understanding. This is the first occasion we've had to speak of it since we could all read it together. It has been described to me by one veteran diplomat of both the United Kingdom and the UN as the worst negotiated remarks between two states he's ever seen in the Middle East. What is your general opinion of the MOU?
1: Good evening, John. The MOU is a dog's breakfast of diplomacy and capitulation, I would argue. It is a poor document, to put it mildly. Unfortunately, it appears to be granting sanctions relief to the regime. It will be granting some cash to the regime up front. It will effectively cede defeat by the Israelis if the Israelis agree to do so. Right now, they're not in their battle against Hezbollah. But generally speaking, the most important element of this is, of course, the nuclear file. And here it seems as if the Iranian regime agreed to something yesterday in Switzerland. Today, it appears to not agree to what was discussed and announced, namely that inspectors will not be able to see those destroyed nuclear sites. I have a really hard time, John, understanding exactly what is happening here right now. And I would argue that we have different messaging coming out of the White House as well, making things even more complicated. J.D. Vance working overtime to placate the Iranians in Switzerland, along with his negotiating team. He appears to be the good cop, while Donald Trump is tweeting things from Washington, threatening the regime, playing bad cop. Maybe this is their strategy. Maybe that we need to see kind of messages that show that we're friends and that we're foes at the same time, and that perhaps this would keep the regime off balance. But again, from everything that I've seen right now, this does look like an American defeat at the negotiating table. Now, the one caveat that I would mention here is, of course, this is an interim agreement. This is not anything permanent right now, and I think the vice president was right to note this in his public pronouncements yesterday, saying that this was the foundation for a home that he seeks to build. This foundation feels shaky to me, but there is ample time over the next 60 days for the United States to build a more solid foundation for an agreement that could be enduring and perhaps even beneficial to the United States. But for now, as we see this MOU laid out, it certainly does not look beneficial to the United States. It doesn't look beneficial to the rest of the region. It does not appear to be beneficial to the Iranian people. Really, it does appear probably only beneficial to the Islamic Republic of Iran and their IRGC overlords, and perhaps also the Russians and the Chinese, who are partners with the Islamic Republic.
0: Three big pieces of the MOU. One, which is what we're looking at, the Strait of Hormuz. Two, the suspect nuclear weapons program. And three, Lebanon. I want to take them in that order. We begin with the story of the Strait of Hormuz. It's open, it's not open. The sanctions have been lifted, and Tehran can ply its trade or it can't. As of hours ago, Iran said the Strait of Hormuz was closed. They could say it's open at any moment. It's in the memo of understanding that it's going to be open at such and such a date or such and such a time. Trading off. However, I can't give you a definitive understanding of what that timeline is. Do you have it? What is the Strait of Hormuz to these two to both sides?
1: Yeah, I don't have a clear timeline, and I don't have a clear structure. What we continue to see is declarations by the Iranian regime that they are shutting the strait in response to different things that are happening, whether it's a skirmish in Lebanon or its perhaps positions being adopted by the United States. In short, what we're watching right now is an Iranian regime that appears to still have control over the strait. and the United States does not appear to have answers to that. We appear to be at their whim, which remains a huge problem. They have more leverage than we do in the Strait of Hormuz. They have more leverage over this strategic choke point that controls 20% of the world's oil and threatens a global crisis as it relates to energy and perhaps more broadly, the global economy. And so this is a huge problem for the Trump administration. And I would say specifically right now, it's a huge problem for the vice president who is leading the charge out there in Switzerland.
0: A small detail, but it weighed on me when the president declared at the end of last week, the Strait of Hormuz is open for business, in a positive declaration. That is not the case. And it is difficult to understand how negotiations are helped by the president making statements that are not only going to happen, haven't happened yet, and are in doubt. What kind of strategy is that, Jonathan? You suggested good cop, bad cop, but when the bad cop is making statements that are not accurate, what kind of bad cop is that? It's somebody you can ignore.
1: Well, I think the president is trying to balance a few things here. On the one hand, I think he's trying to make sure that the United States stick in one hand as the vice president continues to play good cop out in Switzerland. But I also think the president is trying to manage a very shaky oil market right now. This is a president who's deeply concerned about the price of oil as Americans head to the pumps and into the July 4th weekend, into summer travel as they fill up their Winnebagos to travel cross country and the like. These are the concerns I think that this president has. He's always been a prosperity president. At least that is what I think he has fashioned himself to be. And I think it's for good reason that he wants to be that. But of course, this war has undermined that to some degree or another. With every proclamation that he makes, he has the ability to calm oil markets. And that has actually helped him keep a lid on oil prices from time to time. So when he made that announcement, as well as previous announcements, it had at least a short-term effect, which has been helpful for him. But it does not change the underlying challenges that the United States faces in the Strait of Hormuz and with this broader crisis that is evolving in real time with the Islamic Republic.
0: I read that before February 28th, there were 130 ships passing through the Strait of Hormuz every day. We're a very long way from 130 a day, no matter what success they've had with the few that have gotten through. And I understand there's a pileup outside the Strait of Hormuz to come in as soon as it's clear. So things are not back to normal and won't be for some time. The second matter, the suspect nuclear weapons program. If I understand correctly, the vice president made remarks about the IAEA going back into Iran. That is not a solution because the IAEA was defeated severally over a great period of time by the Iranian regime and its deception practices. That would happen again. In addition to that, I've done what reporting I can about what was destroyed, what needs to be inspected, where the parts are, especially the shops that create the conditions to weaponize. It is very detailed, incredibly complex, spread out over the vast landscape of Iran, which is as big as Germany, France, and Britain together. To call for inspections, Jonathan, is taking on an enormous amount of time and people to get in there to inspect all those sites. Is that taken into account by the vice president when he says the IAEA is invited back in?
1: Well, I think there are a couple of things that we need to unpack here, John. Number one is that right now there really isn't a nuclear program, right? We have enriched uranium that is entombed deep inside the soil of Iran. It doesn't appear that the Iranians can access that. It certainly doesn't appear that the U.S. or the Israelis or anybody else can access it. And that may be the extent of the nuclear program, save a few scientists and maybe some rubble left over in a few of these nuclear installations where they may have been able to salvage some of the equipment. But right now, there is not much of a program. What I think is interesting right now is that, number one, the Iranian regime is saying that the IAEA will not be able to access any of the destroyed facilities. So in other words, whatever is left of the program, even in that rubble, they're saying that the scientists cannot reach there. It does appear that there was some kind of an agreement reached the other day between the Vance team and the Iranian team about accessing other facilities, but I'm not clear exactly which facilities those are if the United States and the Israelis bombed all of the existing facilities, and we believe that was the case. So in other words, this is somewhat theoretical right now. You have the IAEA suggesting that they can come in and do the work. I'm not surprised about that. That is what they exist for. They're not very good at it, but I think they're certainly willing to take the flight to Tehran and then to try to visit whatever sites they're allowed to visit. But these restrictions imposed by the regime, this fits a pattern, John. This is what the regime was doing before, playing games with what inspectors could see and what they couldn't, trying to essentially control the process. This is what should not at all be acceptable to Vice President Vance. If he folds on this, then we are doomed, because it means that the regime will be able to find ways to rebuild. It may take a long time. It could take 5 or 10 or 15 years, but the regime would still have the ability to try to build out a nuclear program again, despite the claims that we are putting restrictions on the program.
0: I'm speaking with Jonathan Schanzer, the executive director of the Foundation for the Defense of Democracies. We're addressing the memo of understanding, our understanding of it, and the third large piece I hope to characterize as clear as I can is Lebanon when we come back. I'm John Batchelor.
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5: 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This is DEI in action. Divisive, toxic, and un-American. Dr. Martin Luther King Jr. dreamed of a nation where his children would be judged not by the color of their skin, but by the content of their character. DEI turns that dream upside down. But there's hope. DEI is being rolled back through civil rights enforcement, federal funding cuts, and growing cultural resistance to its harm in schools, workplaces, and communities. America is strongest when united, not divided. Our universities should lead the way in bringing people together, not driving them apart. Visit campusreform.org to learn more about the fight against DEI on college campuses. Restoring truth, correcting bias in education, one story at a time. A series brought to you by the Leadership Institute and Radio America.
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0: I'm John Batchelor with my colleague Jonathan Schenzer, the Executive Director of the Foundation for Defense of Democracies, to watch the reporting on the Middle East. I depend upon FTD.org's website and the Long War Journal inside of it. Up-to-the-moment reporting. Right now, Lebanon, up-to-the-moment, is that there's been an exchange of gunfire between the IDF and what appear to be Hezbollah operatives near IDF deployment. The landscape of Lebanon is complex and challenging. The IDF has moved as far as Beaufort Castle, which is a Latani River Valley. If you see a map, you'll understand that's well north of the Israeli border. But they're looking to provide security for the people who live along the north and to cut down the opportunity for the Hezbollah to just fire an anti-tank missile and call it a victory. The most recent headline, IDF says it struck gunmen near troops in Lebanon. Hezbollah claims truce violated. The memo of understanding did not take into account that the Hezbollah can turn on and off its provocations. And the IDF's position is we must answer, otherwise we're leaving troops out there unprotected. Or at least we're challenging the ability of our troops to move around freely in areas that have been cleared. Jonathan, this appears to be the part of the memo of understanding that was not well thought out by Washington. The Hezbollah works for Tehran. Did Washington take that into account? This is not an independent actor. It does the bidding of the regime in Tehran.
1: Well, that's exactly right, John. I mean, Hezbollah is a wholly owned subsidiary of the Islamic Republic. What we have seen over recent months, perhaps even over the last few years, since the famous Beeper operation, since the assassination of the longtime Secretary General of Hezbollah, Hassan Nasrallah, what we've seen is the IRGC, the Islamic Revolutionary Guard Corps, the very backbone of the Islamic Republic, they have been pouring into Lebanon to shore up their proxy. At this point now, we know that there are hundreds of IRGC senior operatives running around Lebanon, directing the attacks, directing the reconstruction of Hezbollah in the wake of Israel's strikes. Increasingly, this is not the Lebanese Hezbollah. Increasingly, this is the Iranian Hezbollah. And it is for that reason that the entire pillar of the Lebanon war clause in the Memorandum of Understanding is utterly disingenuous. the Iranian regime is provoking attacks against the Israelis, directing attacks against the Israelis. The Israelis then predictably respond, which is in accordance with their defense doctrine. And then after that,

0: that response, the Indians cry foul, saying that the Israelis have violated the ceasefire. This is a circular argument that continues to play out. And for some reason, the United States delegation appears to buy this. They're not contesting it. If anything, what we're hearing right now is rhetoric that condemns the Israelis for the crime of defending themselves against Iranian directed attacks. This is one of the more curious elements of this agreement, John. It makes no sense. And of course, it needs to be noted that the Israelis were not party to this negotiation. They did not agree to what was included in the MOU, but now they are apparently being bound by it. And if you read the news yesterday, John, you'd see that the mechanism for containing the war and for containing Israeli responses to Hezbollah aggression is now purportedly being led by none other than Pakistan and Qatar, two countries that have quite a bit of history in support of terror organizations, and their anti-Israel invective has been out there for all to see. This is a very curious situation that is evolving, and apparently with the blessing of the Vance delegation.
1: Since we spoke last, the president once and twice, once early June, last week, and then repeated again, looked to think that he could deputize Damascus to take on Hezbollah and the IDF can withdraw. At first I ignored it, then I dealt with it with reporting, and now I'm amazed that I have to repeat that to you, Jonathan. It's quite fantastic, almost as if it's the president has some delusion that is not accurate. I don't even know how to respond to the idea of deputizing former al-Qaeda cutthroats.
0: I think at this point, the Syrian regime, the al-Shara regime, has said that they're not interested in entering into Lebanon. I think that is a positive thing. But the very fact that this was floated by the president, that this is something that we are considering, even on the margins of this deal, makes very little sense. Look, I think that there is an earnest attempt, and I think we should be clear here, there was an earnest attempt by the Trump administration to try to curb the Iranian ambitions for regional domination and to curb their nuclear ambitions as well. I think that the U.S. entered into this conflict with an intent to truly bring the Iranian regime to its knees. This has gone off the rails. And right now, I think we're watching an administration that is iterating in real time, improvising in real time, looking for answers that are likely not there. This is likely a situation that is going to require some difficult decision at the end of the day on the part of our leadership. And I don't know exactly what that will lead to. But these negotiations will not help the U.S. position in the region. It certainly is not going to help our allies. It's not going to free Lebanon of Hezbollah's control. All of these things right now hang in the balance as the administration looks for answers. And right now, the Iranians are pressing their advantage, and the jackals in Beijing and in Moscow are looking on, and they're quite pleased.
1: I'm glad you mentioned those two capitals. 30 seconds. What do they favor? Continuing the contest or stopping it? Beijing and Moscow.
0: Look, I think that Beijing and Moscow would like to see their junior partner in Tehran continue to grow in strength, to set the United States back, to perhaps have a challenge with their energy. These are all things that will benefit Russia and China as they look to press their advantage in Europe, Asia, and beyond.
1: Jonathan Shanzer is the executive director of the Foundation for the Defense of Democracies, FTD.org, and the Long War Journal are where to follow the reporting up to the moment of the fog of diplomacy following the fog of war. I'm John Batchelor.
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0: WGAN, WMGX, HD2 Portland. 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
1: From ABC News, I'm Dave Packer. Back from negotiations in Switzerland, Vice President J.D. Vance says Iran will allow international nuclear inspectors into the country as negotiations continue on a potential peace deal. But Iranian state media reports that Iran has made no new commitments regarding its nuclear program to that President Trump.
2: They're wrong. They're wrong. They know they're wrong. They told us inside, and we have it down 100% inspections. And if they were right, I'd cancel the meetings right now.
1: The U.S. has temporarily lifted oil sanctions on Iran, allowing them to sell oil in the U.S. for the first time in years. The Pentagon asking for nearly $80 billion in funding to cover the costs of the war so far. Congress has passed a war powers resolution to check President Trump's war in Iran without congressional approval, but don't expect the president to go along.
3: The vote, largely symbolic, but a clear sign of lawmakers' growing frustration.
4: Obviously, it's going differently than originally kind of we were told it was going to go. I agree with the original aims, but it does not seem as if we've accomplished that.
3: As the Senate was voting, President Trump was in Pennsylvania, touting progress on Iran.
2: We just achieved a historic peace agreement with Iran to end the conflict in the Strait of Hormuz.
3: But there was no conflict in the Strait before the president launched the war.
1: ABC's Rachel Scott, also on the Hill. Congress passing a landmark bipartisan bill aiming to make owning a home more affordable for families. ABC's Christian Cordero.
5: The bill's objectives? Increase the housing supply by restricting Wall Street investors from buying single-family homes and cutting red tape to build new homes. A recent Zillow analysis found the cost of buying a starter home is $1 million or more in a record 242 cities nationwide.
1: The bill becomes law with the president's signature. Quarantine now over 18 Americans. It's over from those cruise ships, passengers at the center of the Hunter virus outbreak a month ago. You're listening to ABC News.
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1: Two people are dead after a shooting inside the Butte County Library in Northern California, and an 18-year-old is in custody. Chico Police Chief Billy Aldridge says the shooter's an 18-year-old named Bradley Scott Sayer of Chico.
8: He has no known connections to any of the victims in the library. And based on information revealed during the interviews, our detectives believe the suspect was influenced by the Columbine high school shooting.
1: Tens of millions in Western and Southern Europe are facing dangerous conditions as a life-threatening heat wave continues. ABC Chief International Correspondent James Longman reports from Europe, where Tuesday was
9: France's hottest day on record. Iconic sites like the Eiffel Tower and the Louvre had to close early. Here in the UK, we could reach the highest ever daily June temperature. Hundreds of schools have closed or shortened hours. Rail services have also reduced. And across Europe, drowning deaths have soared as people try to cool off in rivers and lakes. Six people have died in Germany over the weekend and 40 across France in just the past week. Temperatures here are projected to remain around 100 degrees through the end of the week.
1: Startup Catalyst Space is teaming up with NASA to try and rescue NASA's Swift Space Telescope. Swift's orbit is decaying, which could send it into Earth's atmosphere where it could burn up. Catalyst's robotic spacecraft Link will push Swift into a more stable orbit where it can continue its mission for, projected, another 10 years. Dave Packer, ABC News.
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0: From the City of Angels near the Pacific Ocean, good morning, good evening, wherever you may be across the nation, around the world. I'm George Norrie. This is Coast to Coast AM. Later tonight, Healing Sounds. Here's what's happening. The Senate, going along with the House, has adopted a resolution directing the president to remove military forces from the conflict with Iran. A significant rebuke to Donald Trump and a strong message that the war lacks support in Congress. But the Trump administration is keeping major U.S. military forces in the Middle East despite lifting its naval blockade of Iran and launching a 60-day negotiating period aimed at securing a long-term agreement with Iran. Two carrier strike groups, the USS Abraham Lincoln and the USS George H.W. Bush, remain operating in the Arabian Sea, while President Donald Trump said that U.S. naval forces would stay in position even after the reopening of the Strait of Hormuz. Tom Danheiser has more on this very confusing situation.
1: Yeah, it sure is. Well, U.S. President Donald Trump will indeed keep the two ships in the Arabian Sea and Gulf of Oman to enforce a naval blockade and project power in the region. The USS Abraham Lincoln and USS George H.W. Bush do not stay inside the Strait of Hormuz due to the narrow waterway and high security risks. Iran's chief negotiator told state media Tuesday that the Strait of Hormuz will never return to its pre-war conditions and that Iran will maintain control of the vital waterway. According to data from the maritime tracking firm Kepler, Monday was the busiest day for transits in the Strait of Hormuz since the war began, with 35 commercial vessels crossing the waterway, still about a third of pre-war traffic levels. Meanwhile, President Trump said Tuesday that Iran had fully and completely agreed to allow for nuclear inspections, despite Tehran saying there were no plans for inspectors to return to its bombed enrichment sites. And according to the State Department, Israel and Lebanon are set to hold talks in Washington, D.C. from Tuesday to Thursday, as the two sides are working to make progress toward a lasting peace. The Israeli Defense Forces did say they will continue to remove immediate threats and will not allow the Hezbollah terrorist organization to harm Israeli civilians. George?
0: Thank you, Thomas. Dr. John Curtis is the online columnist.com. John, this is confusing, is it not?
2: Well, I mean, it's confusing if you haven't been following, you know, the flow of events that have gone on since the 28th of February. I think we've said all along that this would settle and that this war would come to a conclusion without, you know, dragging the entire Middle East into a major conflict. And part of the reason for that is that the Iranian economy is in, you know, just shambles. It's in tatters, you know, with the currency, and that U.S. blockade, naval blockade that Trump pulled off on Iranian ports was a tremendous inducement on the part of Iran to get serious about, you know, ending the conflict. And, you know, look, anything can happen. We know that. And everybody, you know, the Democrats and fake news, you know, has been saying that, you know, this is, you know, Trump has given away the store, and all the former, you know, Obama administration officials, you know, have all their criticism of it, that they, Trump should have just left the JCPOA 2018. He canceled it, and, you know, in place. And, of course, George, look what Trump has done. Trump has defanged Iran. Together with Israel, they have basically destroyed their air defenses. They have decimated their navy. They have made their, you know, they have exposed Iran as a paper tiger, essentially, with a bunch of ballistic missiles and drones, and that's all they have. So the face-saving that goes on in a conflict, to end a conflict like this, has to make Iran feel like they've won the conflict.
0: Right.
2: And anybody that does any kind of negotiation or, you know, serious about it, I don't care if you're buying a car or you're, you know, in a condo or, you know, whatever it is, or negotiating for peace, you know, in Islamabad, you know, which, with the help of the Pakistani prime minister, there's always a face-saving element to this, which means you let the other person feel that they got the better deal. So Tehran has, you know, the mullahs in Tehran can, you know, boast that. But the bottom line is they're talking again. The U.S. has a deconfliction cell with Iran and a special, you know, committee that is designed to deal with skirmishes and differences right now. So the two sides in the last 47 years have never been talking more. So I'm eternally optimistic that this will hold. It's a slap in the Democrats and fake news case that have been saying that there is no peace and, you know, this is going to turn into a quagmire. And I really think it's highly inappropriate for Congress to meddle in Trump's Article 2 authority to manage U.S. foreign policy and national security. And that's what this is all about. So whatever, you know, War Powers resolution was passed, it's all fake news, and it's designed basically, you know, to make Trump look bad heading into the primaries. But the truth is he looks very good at this point because this war, for all intents and purposes, is finished.
0: Track John's work, onlinecolumnist.com. Thank you, John. Job cuts at U.S. factories ran near their highest levels since the end of the global financial crisis of 2009 and the COVID-19 pandemic as worries grew over global demand and rising costs. Noted author and investment guru John Truman Wolf with us here. John, is it going to get any better?
3: George, I think it will. I think there's going to be a dip here. AI has certainly entered the employment market, but the unemployment rate, George, is 4.3. And if you look at the history of those statistics, it's really not that bad. Trillions have been poured into the country at the behest of Trump. And that money is going to be building factories and new plants. So I think if you take a decent long-term or at least medium-term look, I think employment will be okay. It may dip for a bit, but I think long-term it'll be okay, George.
0: But your gut tells you things are okay, huh?
3: Yes, I feel that way. I'm optimistic in the long term. There may be a dip. I think he's going to have to scramble here between now and November. This vote by the Senate today was basically a slap in the face.
0: Yeah.
3: Four Republican senators, you know, bailed on him. One senator who I have a lot of respect for, Rand Paul, is an anti-war guy. And so not helpful to the president. But this guy has the habit of of bouncing back, doesn't he, George?
0: He sure does. Thank you, John. John Truman Wolf. In a moment, Benjamin Fuchs, the criticalhealthnews.com pharmacist, joins us to talk about your health. Here's the toll-free number to call for assistance, not to get on the show. We'll give you that in a moment. 1-855-949-7234, 1-855-949-RADIO. There are operators there to give you tips on what pharmacist Ben Fuchs will tell you when we come right back on Coast to Coast AM. 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
0: And welcome back to Coast. George Norrie with you. 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We'll start taking calls with Ben in a moment on Coast to Coast as well. Pharmacist Ben, welcome back, my friend.
7: Thank you, George. It's been too long. Been months.
0: Looking forward to this. I've got a flood of emails of people who have been asking me questions for you. We'll take calls later on and next hour as well. But how are things in the world of criticalhealthnews.com?
7: Criticalhealthnews.com is, you know what, kicking it and taking names, as they say. We're doing really well, Critical Health News, and Youngevity as well. Youngevity's growing every month. Youngevity grows. And it's an amazing opportunity for people who want to be in business, and it's an amazing opportunity for people who want to integrate a nutritional supplement program into their lives. And I'll tell you what, George, if you want to do one thing to improve your health and longevity and enhance your quality of life, is to get on a good nutritional supplement program like Beyond Tangy Tangerine and the Healthy Star Pack. And I'm telling you, the letters that I get about people who have been on the Youngevity products and changed their health lives, because when you change your health life, you change your life, is so gratifying. I can't even tell you the joy that it brings to Youngevity distributors and to me to hear the success stories. There's nothing can top that.
0: That's great. And you and Dave Michaels from Youngevity are building the mineralway.com. Tell me about
7: that. Yes. You know, we had a lot of requests for, the Coast to Coast. I work with you, every 6 weeks or so. But I don't have a lot of opportunities since my network went out of business, unfortunately, to really talk about what I want to talk about on a regular basis. Well, now we've got a podcast called The Mineral Way, myself and Dave Michaels. And I encourage people, if you're interested in this kind of stuff and you want more, and I know from the letters that I get that people do want more, go to themineralway.com. And that's one word, the Mineral Way, W-A-Y, The Mineral Way. .com. And we've got probably 40 or 50 podcasts, as well as some product reviews that I talk of, Youngevity product reviews. And if you go up there now and sign up and put your email in there, we'll get you on the newsletter. I'm writing a newsletter now, and we'll get you on the newsletter mailing list.
0: Great. We've got some emails in from you. One of our great listeners, Bartholomew L., writes that he's got a relative who was in the Vietnam War and was probably exposed to herbicides like Agent Orange. And is wondering if there's anything that you can do to build up his energy.
7: Yeah. The liver. It's all about the liver. You know, the liver does so many different things. It's like a warehouse for amino acids and for sugars and processes hormones. And it's really the site of detoxification. And unfortunately, with our toxic environment, not just Agent Orange, but just breathing the air and drinking the water and eating the food that we eat, our livers are just so stressed out. So using liver support nutrients, one of my favorite is Dr. Ariaza's liver cleanse. And we don't talk about that much on this program. Dr. Ariaza is a great Youngevity rep, and he's a brilliant chiropractor in California. And he has created what he calls Dr. Ariaza's liver cleanse. Actually, it's called the True to Life liver cleanse. And I would recommend that he gets on that, this gentleman gets on the Dr. Ariaza's liver cleanse. In fact, anybody who's got fatty liver issues or liver toxicity issues or is drinking alcohol or on a lot of prescription drugs or any kind of drugs, a liver cleanse is just what the nutritionist ordered. I was about to say just what the doctor ordered, but just what the nutritionist ordered. Dr. Ariaza's liver cleanse. And also essential fats are very important. The ultimate EFAs are really important for the liver. So focus on the liver. It's, you know, once you've been poisoned, it's hard to to clear that poison out. But anything you could do to work on the liver is going to improve your detoxification and improve your overall health.
0: Ben, I thought the liver was very resilient, yet I hear so many horror stories about people dying of liver issues. We had one of my co-hosts, Ian Punnett, died of non-alcohol liver issues. What's going on with the liver?
7: I didn't realize. When did Ian pass away?
0: Over a year ago, almost two years ago.
7: Oh, my goodness. I did not know that. Yeah, here's the thing. The liver is, you're exactly right. The liver is incredibly resilient. It's the only organ in the body that's capable of regenerating its own tissue. It can regrow. You can regrow your liver in just a few weeks after trauma or surgery or disease. However, even despite the incredible resilience of the liver, because our environment is so darn toxic, and George, sugar, especially, believe it or not, fruit sugar, fructose, is very hard on the liver. And we've created a culture that's not only toxic in terms of poisons, whether intentional poisons like taking prescription drugs or unintentional poisons like drinking horrible water. But on top of that, all the sugar we're eating, it's stressing out our liver. And this is what fatty liver is about. And they used to call it alcoholic fatty liver because you'd have to be an alcoholic to have the condition. Now they call it non-alcoholic fatty liver disease. They actually changed the name since then to show that or to demonstrate that you don't have to be an alcoholic to have this problem. So the liver, if you want to pick one organ in the body that is subject to the most important stressors in our environment, it's going to be the liver. And this, by the way, is one of the reasons why if you're on a prescription drug, and I've said this for years, George, and I'll say it again, if you're on a prescription drug, your number one health objective should be with your doctor to wean yourself off that prescription medication. Tell the doctor, I want to wean myself off this medication. Because while the medication may be, you know, masking certain symptoms, whether it's hypertension or cardiovascular symptoms or neurological symptoms, it's burdening this incredible organ called the liver.

0: beyond anybody's mortal comprehension, or a heart that's capable of pumping a billion times in a lifetime, or 50,000 miles of blood, or 60,000 of blood vessels, or 60,000 miles of lymphatic vessels. There's so much amazingness in our bodies, and yet we go about our lives oblivious to this miracle that is literally right under our noses.
1: Ben, why in the old days did people who had diabetes have amputations on their legs?
0: Yeah, great question. Because, and still to this day, it's the leading cause of amputation, because diabetes, you know, I talk about dirty blood a lot, right?
1: Mm-hmm.
0: Diabetes is a dirty blood disease, like all diseases, really. But diabetes is a disease caused by sugar blood. Sugar is very sticky. I don't know if you ever, I know you bake probably. You like to cook and bake probably. Do you ever bake pastries or make caramel?
1: Sure.
0: You know that when you melt sugar, it's very sticky and gummy. Well, it does that sticky gummy effect that happens in your baking pan happens in your blood. And this makes the blood sticky and gummy. And that sticky, gummy blood doesn't circulate effectively. Now, insulin's a whole other problem. I'm not even going to get into that. But the sugar, it's called glycation, by the way. That sugaring reaction, which diabetics all know because they have to have it tested, a hemoglobin A1C test is a test to see how fast your blood is sugaring, caramelizing, if you will. It clogs up the blood. And then the blood doesn't circulate. And when the blood doesn't circulate effectively, the extremities don't get oxygenated and they don't get nutriated and they build up toxicity. And unfortunately, when that happens, the extremities die. And in fact, when the extremities die and you have to have amputation, that's severe, but that's a dramatic manifestation of this kind of sluggish circulation or sticky circulation. But, you know, there's a condition which you and I talk about a lot called peripheral neuropathy. Right? Peripheral neuropathy is exactly the same thing. It's not as severe as, it doesn't require an amputation, but it's pretty darn miserable. If you know anybody who has it, and it's a classic symptom of sticky blood caused by elevated blood sugar. And you know what's so ironic or so sad, really? It's easy to treat. All of these things are so easy to treat, not medically, but through lifestyle and through nutrition. You know, one of the simplest things you could do to liquefy or fluidize the blood to counteract that stickiness that I'm talking about is drinking water. Just drinking water. First thing in the morning, drink water. All diabetics know that first thing in the morning when they wake up, their blood sugar is high. It's the sugar is concentrated in the blood. That's because you go to the bathroom in the middle of the night, you know, you sweat. If you haven't drank water for 8 hours or 6 to 8 hours. So the blood becomes concentrated and the sugar levels or the sugar concentration rises. Something as simple as drinking water can drop your blood sugar. Or here's something else. After you have or while you're enjoying your dessert or if you're eating a lot of sweets, drink Beyond Tangy Tangerine with your cherry pie or with your tiramisu or with your, you know, whatever kind of sweet dessert you want. The nutrients in the Beyond Tangy Tangerine will help stabilize your blood sugar. These are the simple little things we could do. Taking a walk after you eat a meal can help lower your blood sugar, shunt sugar into your muscles from your blood. There's so many things we could do, George, to improve our health without medicine, without doctors, strictly with lifestyle and nutrition.
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7: News. I'm Dave Packer. Back from negotiations in Switzerland, Vice President J.D. Vance says Iran will allow international nuclear inspectors into the country as negotiations continue on a potential peace deal.
8: Meanwhile, you have Iran saying that, no, we are not allowing any inspectors to visit those locations, and we don't know what the United States is talking about.
7: ABC's Louis Martinez, who covers the Pentagon. The Senate, for the first time, voting to end the war in Iran. Four Republicans joining Democrats to say the war must stop now, unless the White House seeks congressional approval. The vote largely symbolic, but a clear sign of lawmakers' growing frustration. Wednesday marks 5 years since the deadly condo building collapse near Miami. 98 people died when the building in Surfside, Florida came down. Federal investigators say it actually started about 3 weeks before, when connections between the building's garage columns and its pool deck began to fail, leading to a slow-motion collapse. This is ABC News.
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12: The initiative aims to reshape how residents navigate the city by moving away from car-centric planning.
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13: Every Friday, we share our two passions, coffee and politics. We got our answers, and the answers are Bobby Charles, Hannah Pingree, and Matt Dunlap. I got two of those three right.
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13: 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I missed Dunlap. I thought it was going to be Baldacci. 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
14: 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For reasons, I think, in any way, as you deep dive into these tabs, for reasons I think we kind of thought that she had broader appeal. I think a lot of Shana Bellows people thought, you know, and I don't know if it's a gender thing or it's an ideology thing or what have you, but you know, they went with Pingree.
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1: We want you around and healthy, and we'll take your calls in a moment with pharmacist Ben Fuchs from criticalhealthnews.com. We'll also take calls next hour with him and get some tips for you. And again, the toll-free number to call, there are people there taking notes on what Ben says, 1-855-949-RADIO, 1-855-949-7234. A few weeks ago, I was at Contact in the Desert in Southern California with our own George Knapp, having a great time with panels and discussions. And they highlighted a video that Tom thought was the world.
2: We did that event. It's called Ask George and George, where everybody came up to you and George Knapp and asked questions. And we were trying to figure out this year, Captain Ron and I, how we could kind of open the show, you know. We wanted to do something different. So we have a friend whose name is Jeff, and he works with AI, and he's just brilliant. And he made this video. You guys are like James Bond coming into the thing. I don't want to give it away, but it's up on the Coast to Coast AM site. Lex has it up there. And it's also in the highlight reel.
1: First button in the highlight reel.
2: Yeah, and it's just, I think it's just hilarious. And you guys are like James Bond, man. It's so good.
1: It's all AI, isn't it?
2: It's all AI, and it's amazing. It's just amazing work. Jeff did a great job.
1: How did they make my face?
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1: 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And the Paranormal Podcast Network keeps getting bigger and bigger and bigger.
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1: And welcome back to Coast, George Norrie, along with pharmacist Ben Fuchs from criticalhealthnews.com. And he's got a new website coming out very soon called themineralway.com, which will do what, Ben?
12: It's going to introduce everybody to these ideas that I get to talk about every 6 weeks, but you can listen to them at your leisure. There's 50 of them. We do them every week, myself and Dave Michaels. And we talk about the same kind of stuff we talk about here, how health is an inside job. We can do this ourselves, and we don't have to depend on outside sources. You know, the word authority, I grew up in the 70s, George, and in the 70s, you remember, we were always suspicious of authority, right? Don't trust authority, don't trust authority. And I kind of took that to heart. And when I think of authority, I think of author, somebody writing your story. An authority is somebody who writes your story for you, and we need to have authorities in certain things. But when it comes to our health, we don't want somebody else writing our story. We want to write our own health story. And that's what nutritional supplementation and lifestyle strategies that we talk about on this program and that I talk about on The Mineral Way once a week, that's what it's all about. And if you're interested and you like this kind of stuff, head to themineralway.com. Like I said, there's 50, I think there's about 50 podcasts now up there, 50 hours of material, and we do a new one every week. And you can actually listen live on every Monday at 6 p.m. Mountain Standard Time if you're interested at themineralway.com.
1: All right, let's go to some of the calls. Let's go to Trucker Mike in Chicago to get us started. Hi, Michael.
13: Hey, George. Pharmacy Vet. George, I tell you every time, come to Chicago, I'll put 20 pounds on you, and I'll tell you all the good place to eat.
1: I love it.
13: And I have to admit, that interview that he did with Kevin Matthews a few weeks ago on Broken Mary, that was an outstanding interview. Thank you.
1: Thank you.
13: Anyway, Pharmacy Ben, truck driver,
12: yes.
13: 33 years, type 2 diabetic. I got my A1C down to 5.7. It was high a little bit, and I've been working on it. I'm not the poster child for a great diabetic, but I do my best at times. Neuropathy is starting to settle in. I have a test. I have an EMG test coming up in July to confirm. I got the nerve pain, the burning pain up the leg. It is brutal. And now it's creeping up the torso. It's the left leg, groin, and both sides, my rib cage, both sides of my torso. You have bad sunburn. There's no signs. There's no lesions. There's no redness. There's no nothing.
12: No. It's inside. It's the nerves.
13: Oh, the nerve. Kind of, it feels like I have, bad sunburn.
12: It's terrible. I've seen people who had it. It's agonizing. You know, it doesn't sound like yours is as severe as it could be, but it could get worse. Now, you're sedentary, I imagine. You're driving a lot. So you're sitting down a lot, and that's not helping you. So as much as you can get out of that cab and walk around, it's going to be in your interest, particularly after you eat. In fact, after you eat, you don't want to go back in the truck. You want to walk around so you can shunt that sugar from the blood into the muscle so it's not sitting around in the blood. When it's in the blood, that's when you really have a problem. That's why the Longevity Healthy Blood Sugar Pack is absolutely critical for anybody who's dealing with these kinds of health issues. One of the most important nutrients in the Healthy Blood Sugar Pack is specific for peripheral neuropathy. And I'm not saying that you need more. You do need more than that. You probably want to be drinking a lot more water, and with your Beyond Tangy Tangerine will be helpful. And you also, as we talked about earlier, you want to start doing things like drinking water first thing in the morning to dilute your blood sugar. There's a lot of things you could do, but this is very serious. While the peripheral neuropathy is uncomfortable and it could be actually be miserable, it can kill you too. Not the peripheral neuropathy, but the health, the blood sugar issues. In fact, the leading cause of cardiovascular disease and unfortunately heart attacks and deaths associated with cardiovascular disease, not cholesterol. It is insulin and elevated blood sugar. So I would treat the peripheral neuropathy as your best friend because it's telling you, hey, Trucker Mike, we got to do something here. And that's kind of how we want to look at our symptoms. Our symptoms are our bodies communicating with us. They're not enemies. They're not anything that you want to suppress. They're what you, signs that you want to listen to. You want to consider your body speaking to you in peripheral neuropathy. And the thing about the way the body speaks is it speaks quietly at first and then a little louder and a little louder and a little louder. And you don't want it yelling at you. That's for sure. So right now your body's talking to you, Trucker Mike, and I would highly, highly recommend you get on the Longevity Healthy Blood Sugar Pack ASAP.
1: Ben, why does diabetes also affect eyesight?
12: Because the blood. It's all about the blood, George. In Leviticus, it tells us the life of the flesh is in the blood. And that ain't no metaphor. That is literal. And once the blood becomes contaminated and doesn't circulate, especially due to elevated blood sugar, but also because of toxicity that comes in from the intestine, oxygen doesn't get to the extremities, and the eyes are the extremities. They're at the edge of the body, and there's tiny little capillaries there. And the blood has to go through these tiny little capillaries. Think about it. A capillary is thinner than a hair, right? And somehow blood has to move through that. If the blood becomes sticky, that's not going to happen. When that doesn't happen, oxygen doesn't get into the eyes, nutrients don't get into the eyes, and toxicity starts to accumulate. And this is why glaucoma is associated with elevated blood sugar, why macular degeneration is associated with elevated blood sugar, and why elevated blood sugar is the leading cause of blindness. So for Trucker Mike or anybody else that's interested in this kind of stuff, if you have peripheral neuropathy, you're on the road towards these horrible things. And that's why it's absolutely imperative that you listen to these symptoms by getting on the Healthy Blood Sugar Pack, by going ketogenic, by drinking more water, and all the other things that we talk about on this program.
1: Let's go to Albert in Buffalo, New York, Wildcard Line. Hello, Albert.
14: Hey, how you doing?
1: Okay, buddy. How are you?
14: So I hear you talking about, with diabetes, our sugar makes our blood thicker, right?
12: Right.
14: So I just want to understand more about that, I'm trying to, fight this and figure out more about what I have. Type 2.
12: Yeah, not exactly understand the question, but if you're talking about the stickiness of sugar, of the sugar reaction with the blood, think of something like toast. You know, when you make toast, it browns on the outside. That browning is actually a chemical reaction between the heat from the toaster and the sugar in the bread. They call it the browning reaction. Technically, they call that glycation, and that's a destruction of proteins and of sugars, proteins in relationship to sugar. So sugar destroys, damages, browns. If you're a chemist, you call it the Maillard reaction. If you're a clinician, you call it glycation. The proteins in the blood. But it's even worse than that because the sugar also damages the vessels, the walls of the vessels. This is very interesting, by the way, what I'm going to say now. When the walls of the vessels become damaged by sugar and by other things, guess what happens? The walls of the vessels send out a distress signal. They yell, hey, we got an emergency. We got damage here. And you know what the body does? It takes cholesterol and it puts it in to repair the damage, like a Band-Aid. And our knucklehead medical model, not the people, by the way, the people are beautiful. The doctors are beautiful people. But the model blames the cholesterol when it was really the damaged blood vessels or the thickened blood that is the problem. This is why using a statin drug to lower your cholesterol is one of the silliest things you could do to deal with your heart disease or deal with cardiovascular disease. It's not the cholesterol that's a problem. It's the thick blood and it's the damaged vessels. How do you deal with thick blood and damaged vessels? Well, you thin the blood by, first of all, working on your digestive health. Second of all, by lowering your sugar. And third of all, by getting yourself on a good nutritional supplement program that includes chromium and vanadium and selenium and MSM sulfur and niacin and thiamine. Where do you get that? The Healthy Blood Sugar Packet. And I'm telling you what, if you have elevated blood sugar or you've been diagnosed as a type 2 diabetic, you don't need to be on a statin drug. You don't need to be on a medical intervention. You need nutrition and lifestyle strategies. And I'm telling you, it's as simple as that. And the upside is no toxicity, no intervention with the medical model, and a longer life and true recovery.
1: Text and tweets. Tom, what do you have for Pharmacist Ben?
2: Pharmacist Ben, Liz in Yorba Linda, California, would like to know what you think is the best water filter to use at home.
12: That's a great question. You know, water is really, really important. The problem with our water today is the toxicity in the water. When I talk about toxicity, I'm talking about drugs in the water. I'm talking about human waste in the water or even animal waste in the water. I'm talking about 80,000 different chemicals in the water.
1: That they can't filter out, Ben.
12: That they can't filter out. You hit the nail right on the head there, George. Not to mention the chlorine, which is one of the most toxic of all elements, and the fluoride. And by the way, I'm not saying you don't need chlorine in the water. You need to purify the water. There's better ways than chlorine, but chlorine interacts with waste and it creates even more toxic material. So there's lots of things that you could do to filter your water. I personally like the Berkey water filter. I don't like talking about brand names too much, but yes, the Berkey water filter is the one I would use. Aquasana makes, there's one that Aquasana makes, and you'll have to experiment. The problem with these water filters though, is you got to make sure you're changing the filter. And you got to change it regularly because over time it's not going to be as effective. But they don't filter everything. You know what else? Putting vitamin C in your water filter is also a good idea, particularly in the shower. And you'll get vitamin C, which will help detoxify some of the toxins. Plus, you'll get vitamin C on your body when you use a shower filter.
1: Let's go to Tom in La Jolla, California. Hello, Tom. Go ahead.
15: Hi, George. I thank you, George, and Tom Danheiser for accepting my call. And Pharmacist Ben, your holistic advice is always appreciated by
12: Thank
15: our
12: you.
15: Wonderful audience. Thank and you. My question is, what is the proper application of colloidal silver? Now, personally, I use it for like abrasions and cuts and that type of thing. But I know people who, they gargle with it, or they do nasal irrigations with it, or they even take it internally. Mm-hmm. And they seem to be okay, I mean. But I'm wondering, what is the proper application of colloidal silver? What is your assessment of colloidal silver?
12: Well, first of all, I'll tell you that the medical folks don't like colloidal silver. The FDA is not into colloidal silver.
1: That's because it works.
12: Yeah, very well could be, right? Silver has a long history of being used as an antiseptic. You know, they put silver in babies' eyes when they're born, newborns' eyes, because it's a antiseptic. But colloidal silver not only has the antiseptic properties of silver, but it's non-toxic, and that's amazing. That you can have an antiseptic that's non-toxic. And this is why it's become so popular, because you can use it to kill bacteria, to heal wounds, accelerate the healing of wounds. You can use it topically. You can gargle with it, as Tom pointed out. And it's completely non-toxic. The one thing that can happen if you do too much is there's a condition called argyria where you'll become blue, but your skin will turn blue. But you'd have to go crazy and do it. You'd have to go crazy and just incredible amounts of it for that to happen. But colloidal silver is a non-toxic antiseptic. It kills things. And in the world of health and healing, when you kill things, you always run into an issue of killing the good guys as well as the bad guys. With colloidal silver, you don't have that issue. And that's because it's colloidal. And this is very important. This is what Dr. Wallach is famous for, talking about colloidal minerals. the idea that once a mineral becomes a colloid, it generally becomes detoxified. And so while silver can be pretty darn toxic, when it's colloidal, it becomes non-toxic. And yet you get the antiseptic benefits of the molecule.
1: Ben, what is one of the most satisfying aspects of what you do?
12: Helping people, George. And you know, it sounds cheesy maybe. And as I'm saying it, sometimes I think it sounds cheesy. But there's nothing that brings more joy to the human heart than to help people in any way. Even just giving somebody money on the street.
1: I love it when I go to events and people come up and thank me for having you on. And
12: well, praise
1: God. Dr. Shannon and Dr. Drew Peterson.
12: Doesn't it make you feel good when you help somebody and you improve their lives in some way?
1: Absolutely.
12: Right?
1: That's what we're here for.
12: That's it, why we're on planet Earth. You hit the nail on the head again, George. It's exactly why we're here. And I get to do it with health because I love the body and I love chemistry and I love biology. And I have this vision of how the body is put together that I love sharing with people because it's so transformative. And I can't even put it into words the kind of joy that I get. And I just praise God literally every day that I get to do this kind of work.
1: With pharmacist Ben Fuchs from criticalhealthnews.com. 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And give us that new website you were working on.
12: 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And put your email address in there, and we'll get you on the newsletter.
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1: from ABC News. I'm Dave Packer. Both the Senate and the House have now passed a war powers resolution to block military action in Iran without congressional approval. President Trump called the vote poorly timed and meaningless, claiming that he has Iran on the ropes, calling for the four Republicans who joined the Democrats to pass the resolution 50-48 while calling them losers. Outgoing Republican Senator Bill Cassidy from Louisiana was one of them.
2: We are elected representatives, and the need to communicate with the American people and with the Congress, I hope that they will understand that that is what's involved here.
1: Meanwhile, mixed signals about the Iran peace deal.
3: Vice President J.D. Vance says Iran has agreed to allow nuclear inspections, something that was part of the Obama nuclear deal, which Trump scrapped. But Iran's foreign ministry says there are no new plans to let inspectors into their nuclear sites.
4: They're wrong. They know they're wrong. They told us inside, and we have it down 100% inspections.
3: Still, President Trump saying there's, quote, no rush for these inspections to begin.
1: ABC's Rachel Scott. The Senate and then the House Tuesday approving one of the more far-reaching pieces of housing legislation to come up for a vote in more than 35 years. The 21st Century Road to Housing Act, in part, limits corporations' ability to buy single-family homes.
5: The Senate last night passed it with overwhelming bipartisan support. Five Republican senators voted against the bill. Among them, Florida Senator Rick Scott, who tells Fox News he doesn't think it'll help.
6: It's at the local level.
7: As a final step, the president's signature would make this bill law. Christiane Cordero, ABC News, Washington.
1: Primaries Tuesday in South Carolina, Maryland, Utah, and New York. And while he was not running, one of the big winners in New York City was Mayor Zoran Mamdani. All of the candidates he endorsed are projected to have won three congressional districts, ousting two sitting congressmen. You're listening to ABC News.
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1: Officials say a massive warehouse fire in the Boyle Heights section of Los Angeles may have started with work on rooftop solar panels. ABC's Melissa Adan at the scene.
10: We've seen them tearing down walls, deploying firefighting robots to clear the debris inside. They're just trying to put out the smoldering flames. This is not the first time that this warehouse has actually had its solar panels burned. It happened 2 years ago, and this same company over in Washington State had one of their facilities there burn for 60 days.
1: A federal judge says the Trump administration can't block SNAP recipients from buying sugary foods.
11: Judge Amy Berman Jackson agreed with SNAP recipients in five states who sued for the right to buy things like candy and soft drinks using government benefits. The Make America Healthy campaign says taxpayers shouldn't subsidize obesity and diabetes, but the judge sided with the plaintiffs, who said the ban, which is backed by the USDA and Health Secretary RFK Jr., makes it difficult for people with chronic illnesses to access food or drinks necessary to maintain their health, including things they need to manage blood sugar. Wayne Cabot, ABC News.
1: Even with economic uncertainty, donations to charities were up in 2025. According to Giving USA's annual report, donors gave U.S. charities $617 billion last year, a 3% inflation-adjusted increase over the previous year, giving increases across the board. Corporations, living individuals, and bequests all got more. Dave Packer, ABC News.
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6: Yes, happy Donut Day. 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Teenage Mutant Ninja Turtles 2, The Secret of the Ooze, the second movie. 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
1: 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Ben, why is it when people get older, they're more susceptible to disease, cancers, and things like that?
5: It's thermodynamics, the law of entropy. Everything breaks down, including the body. Look, you know how we were talking earlier how complicated the human body is. There's so many working parts. It's incomprehensible, really. At the quantum level, at the atomic level, at the molecular level, at the cellular level, there's so many working parts, George. It's inevitable that ultimately things are going to break down. We want to do is we want to allow the body to maintain its coherence. And that's a very important word because health is about disease is about decoherence. Health is about coherence. We want to maintain the body's coherence as long as possible. And this is what nutrients do, by the way. Quality nutrition coheres the body. Coherence is this incredible idea that is just now beginning to gain some traction in the world of health. You could think, do you ever go to the symphony, George? Do you like going to the symphony?
1: I've done a few of those.
5: You know, at the beginning, it sounds like a bunch of noise, like they're all tuning up and it's like this just cacophonous.
1: I like that part.
5: You like that part? Well, yeah. Okay. But then they start playing. And then all of a sudden, it's the most beautiful Beethoven or Rachmaninoff or Tchaikovsky. That's the difference between incoherence and coherence. We want our body to be like Tchaikovsky, or like the chemistry of our body, to be playing beautiful symphony, not a bunch of cacophony. Unfortunately, over time, everything becomes cacophonous. That's what Newton said. And that's, I think, the second law of thermodynamics, that entropy rules.
1: Let's go to the phones. Tom in Riverside, California, west of the Rockies. Hey, Tom, go ahead. Tom, you with us? Nope, he's fallen asleep. Let's go to North Dakota. Chuck's with us, east of the Rockies. Hey, Chuck, go ahead.
5: Hey, Chuck.
6: Hi, how are you guys doing?
1: Great, hope right. you are, too.
6: Yeah, so I was going to ask a question about my buddy. He's like 30. He's on dialysis already for his diabetes. But, you know, these questions, I think you got that pretty much well answered. My main question is my mom has Alzheimer's going on, and it's starting on. And my dad, I don't think he knows what's going on. He doesn't know what to do with it. I think she's getting the wrong food or something.
5: Yeah, that you hit the nail on the head. My dad, God rest his soul, he had it pretty bad, and I used to visit him in the nursing home, and I have to sneak Beyond Tangy Tangerine into him. They wouldn't let me give it to him, but I sneak it in, and I'm telling you, as he would drink the Beyond Tangy Tangerine, I could see the light coming back into his eyes. Alzheimer's disease is actually called type 3 diabetes. I don't know if you know that. So it's actually the same kind of mechanism that your unfortunate buddy has, except it's happening in your mom's brain, and your buddy has it in the kidney. So you want to think of it largely as a blood sugar issue. There are other things that are involved, but largely as a blood sugar issue. Healthy blood sugar pack, treat him, whether he's been or she's been diagnosed or not as a diabetic, treat her like a diabetic. If you can, low calorie, more protein. In fact, Tommy brought this up. Protein can help slow down the release of sugar into the blood. So if you're eating sugar, and bread is sugar, and pasta is sugar, and rice and potatoes are sugar, et cetera, make sure you're having some protein either before or with it to slow down the release of sugar into the blood. And then, like I say, treat your mom as a diabetic. I would get her on the healthy blood sugar pack if you can, but at the very least, the Beyond Tangy Tangerine as much as you can. And then also, as we talked about earlier, water. Treat the Alzheimer's as a blood sugar issue, and it's technically referred to these days as type 3 diabetes.
1: Ben, does Alzheimer's disease, can it kill you?
5: The Alzheimer's, you know how people die from Alzheimer's, George? They stop eating. They lose they can't swallow. They actually lose the ability to swallow. So it's not exactly the Alzheimer's that does it, but secondarily, it's called dysphagia. They can't eat. They can't swallow, and that's one of the main ways that they die. Other things will kill them too, but I find that very interesting that they actually will lose the ability to eat.
1: That's a horrible
5: Alzheimer's is a terrible, terrible.
1: Horrible
5: oh, thing, my though. Goodness. It's a terrible thing. They're a terrible scourge.
1: First time caller, Sherry in Los Angeles. Hi, Sherry. Go ahead.
7: Hi. Oh, my gosh. I'm truly excited to be speaking with you, George. I am a hardcore fan, and to be honest, every night I look forward to your program, especially when I'm driving, like, from work or anywhere.
1: Great. That's what we're here for you, Sherry.
7: And it's incredibly refreshing to see a pharmacist, because I'm also a pharmacist. We don't often get this kind of opportunity to share our perspective, and I thank you so much for inviting Ben over tonight.
5: Thank you, Sherry.
7: Really unique. Thank you, Ben. And I met you, Ben, like a few years back in American Pharmacists Association. There was this meeting that we had, and I had the privilege of meeting you then, yes.
5: Okay.
7: And I bring a unique perspective to conversations about health and wellness, and I appreciate you pointing out so many things that I just, you know, I'm also into academia. So, and that's what I try to do. And I'm so glad that you're pointing out so many points here.
5: Oh, thank you, Sherry.
7: That are really important, and people are not as educated, especially about, like, right now you just pointed out about Alzheimer's and how it's linked to sugar level. But I have a question. About your inspiration, what inspired you to become an anti-aging pharmacist? Because I also worked as an undergrad. I spent 5 years and almost had like a full scholarship to do pharmacology. But I did work 5 years of my life, and I worked with Roy Balfour. But I want to know, are you even familiar with Roy? Did you remember?
5: I'm not sure if Roy, what's Roy's last name?
7: Dr. Balfour is the one that is primarily the one who started the anti-aging revolution.
5: What's spell his last name? Sherry, spell his last name for me.
7: WALFORD.
5: I don't know him, but I will definitely be looking into that. That's interesting.
7: He's the one who's the pioneer in terms of life extension. We did a project, and I was the one actually. I feel so privileged that I worked with, you know, in his lab under his supervision, and Dr. Rita Efros and these other doctors that we were working with, Walter Longo. You know,
5: I know Longo. They talk about calorie restriction. Their thing is calorie restriction, right? And mTOR. Are you familiar with mTOR?
7: But that was my first research, as a matter of fact. And
5: mTOR? mTOR or calorie restriction?
7: Calorie restriction.
5: Uh-huh.
7: And then
5: uh-huh.
7: we had the, I don't know if it, George knows perhaps about, I'm sure you've heard of the biosphere in Arizona. So that was another project that I worked on. And then we did some other projects with chromium picolinate, which is amazing.
5: It's amazing. Absolutely. Sherry, you know your stuff. You're a pretty sharp cookie there. So would you send an email to health@criticalhealthnews.com and then just ask them to hook me up with you? I'd love to talk to you.
1: Give that website one more time.
5: Email. Health@critical. Yeah, the emails, and we do love emails, by the way, for everybody listening. We love emails. We answer all our emails, health@criticalhealthnews.com. And Sherry, if you don't mind, if you get a chance, I'd love to connect with you and talk to you more about this. Sherry's right on. Everything she say is right on. Calorie restriction and chromium picolinate. These are powerful tools for anti-aging. Thank you, Sherry.
1: All right. Text and tweets. Tom, what do you have for Ben?
8: Would like to know if it's true that it's healthier to keep bread in the freezer and take it out one at a time than it is to keep it on the counter.
5: Yes, because everything likes bread. It's lots and lots of sugar. So if unless it's like it has a lot of preservatives in it, if it's like Wonder Bread or something like that, but assuming it's you know, good healthy bread, yes, keeping it in the freezer is a good idea because mold and pathogens will accumulate on the bread before you actually can see it. You'll actually be ingesting them before you know it. So that's actually a good idea. I would recommend that.
1: Let's go to Jose, truck driving in Louisiana. Welcome to the show. Hi, Jose.
9: Yes. Thank you, George and Ben. I have a question, actually two.
1: Sure.
9: But I'm truck driving. Sometimes you have plenty of sleep and you drive through the whole night, not a problem. Sometimes you have plenty of sleep. 2 hours down the road, you're sleepy.
5: Uh-huh.
9: And my next question is, what can I do for prostate? I mean, I'm on medication, but it doesn't seem to work.
5: Did you say prostate?
9: Yes, sir.
5: Yes, a couple things. First of all, it's the quality of sleep that counts, not the time of sleep. In fact, if you sleep correctly, you don't need a lot of time. And that has to do with certain stages of sleep. Sleep occurs in stages. And you got to make sure you have all the stages, and you got to make sure that you're not waking up in the middle of a stage, depending on, regardless of the amount of hours. So it has to do with sleep cycles, and it has to do with getting quality sleep. As far as your prostate goes, the prostate is a fatty gland, and you need to think about fatty nutrients and staying away from the wrong kinds of fats. And let me tell you something. If you had to pick, it's hard to pick just one thing that we've done to destroy our health systematically in the last 100 years. But if you had to pick one thing, it would be processed oils and processed fats, which are an absolute health disaster. I cannot even begin to tell you. Sugar is a problem for sure. Toxicity is a problem for sure. But it's hard to say, it's hard to come up with anything that's more of a problem than processed fats and oils. But because we love fats and oils and we need fats and oils to function and we don't get the good stuff, most of us are ingesting way too many poor quality, distorted processed fats and oils. So anything fried, anything heated, any kind of oil that is disturbed or is processed should be avoided like the plague. If you have a prostate issue, that alone will go a long way towards improving your prostate health. Just that. But then you could take nutrients to support the fatty system, and there's a whole slew of them. In fact, ProstFX from Longevity takes advantage of many of these, things like vitamin E and omega fatty acids and zinc and selenium. These are all very, very powerful fat-protecting molecules, and I'd be getting on the ProstFX product from Longevity as soon as possible and then limiting your intake as best as possible. I know your truck driver, so it's probably hard to do that. But as best as you can, limiting your intake of processed fats and oils, which, you know, we all love, but they wreak havoc on biochemistry, on cell membranes, on the neurological system, and on fatty glands like the prostate.
1: What do you think of pomegranate juice?
5: It's great. It's awesome. It's not, you know, it's going to change your life necessarily, but as far as juices go, problem with juices is the sugar, you lose the fiber. And so the sugar goes right into the blood. And as I was saying earlier, fructose, fruit sugar, is especially problematic for the liver. So, you know, you got to be a little bit careful. Pomegranate juice is not as sweet as other juices, but small amounts, like a shot glass of pomegranate juice, wonderful antioxidants, really, really powerful, powerful, powerful substance, beverage, drink. But I wouldn't drink like lots of it because of the sugar, but shots of it for sure.
1: Next up, we've got Randy in Texas. Go ahead, Randy.
10: Yes, thank you, George, for taking my phone call. Sure. I appreciate it greatly. I want to verify some information with Mr. Cheats, if you will, please.
5: Yes, sir.
10: For manufacturing bone, it's calcium, magnesium, and manganese, if I'm not mistaken.
5: Well, that's a very, very interesting point, because a study just came out. I was reading before we went on the air, if this came out in the British Medical Journal, and it verifies something that I've been saying for years. Bone health is way more than calcium. Way more than calcium. The bones are connective tissue. And I know I said this before, but I'll say it again because it's so darn important. If you had to pick one thing to do to improve your longevity and health as you age, it's build your connective tissue. And you don't build your connective tissue with calcium. As important, by the way, as minerals are, calcium and zinc and manganese and magnesium are important for the bone. But the key to building connective tissue is not minerals. It's collagen. And so building collagen is the key to building bone. And these crazy, deadly, toxic drugs, they call them bisphosphonates, that they give you for preventing your bones from being remodeled. One of the things the body does, by the way, is that it remodels itself, out with the old, in with the new. And this is a mechanism that assures that you'll always have good, strong tissue. What these drugs do is they stop the remodeling process, so you end up with tissue, but it's not good, strong, new tissue. It's old tissue. So what you want to do is you want to build connective tissue. Healthy bone and joint pack is key. OsteoFX is key. And then vitamin K is very important, and vitamin C is very important. And if you do all this is the cool thing about nutrition, George and Randy. If you do

0: nutrients. And so don't think of calcium and manganese and zinc as important as they are. Think of connective tissue and collagen, collagen peptides, collagen powder. And Youngevity's got a great collagen peptide product, by the way. There's a one product we don't talk about a lot, but very important for building connective tissue, is Fucoid Z, which is made with a long-chain sugar. They call it a polysaccharide, named called fucoidin. And again, if you take fucoidin for your bones, you're going to get benefits for your liver. You're going to get benefits for your blood. You're going to get benefits for your blood vessels. And that's how we want to look at this great gift that the Lord blessed us with called nutrition. It's not, we use it like drugs and we think of it like drugs, but it's not like drugs. It has a global systemic beneficial effect on the body far that transcends whatever you're taking that particular nutrient for.
1: Ben, is it the bone marrow that makes blood?
0: Yeah, blood is made, blood cells are made in the bone marrow. Yes. Inside. And marrow, do you ever eat marrow,
1: No,
0: George?
1: I do not.
0: You don't eat marrow, like intentionally, you don't eat marrow, or you just haven't done that?
1: I don't do it intentionally.
0: Marrow has a long history of being incredibly, an incredible, indigenous food. And yes, stem cells and developing cells, developing blood cells are found inside the bone.
1: Is there a disease of bone marrow?
0: Oh yeah, there's diseases everywhere.
1: What's it called,
0: Absolutely.
1: you know?
0: Well, it's different diseases. Probably there are cancers of the bone marrow, I imagine.
1: Leukemia?
0: Yeah, probably. Well, I think leukemia is more of the blood, but there's the I don't know any specific. I can't name specific ones, but yes, absolutely, there are bone marrow diseases.
1: Is leukemia a cancer?
0: Leukemia is a blood cancer, blood cell cancer. Absolutely, it's a terrible
1: What
0: one.
1: kills you with that?
0: The accumulation of blood cells. You have too many blood cells in your blood, white blood cells in the blood. It's a terrible disease. It affects kids. It's a horrible disease. Yeah, leukemia, when your body makes too many blood cells, it clogs the blood.
1: Why did the good Lord make this incredible machine called the body, and then we have all these diseases that attack it?
0: Because we don't honor the good Lord. We don't honor the good Lord's work, George. We diss on the good Lord's work. It's terrible. It's terrible what we do to our bodies. If we respected our bodies, the divinity of our bodies, we couldn't eat McDonald's. We couldn't smoke cigarettes. We couldn't take prescription drugs.
1: We're going to come back in a moment with pharmacist Ben Fuchs and take final phone calls. 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
1: President Trump's name stripped off the Kennedy Center. Workers yanking the letters off the building, complying with the federal judge's ruling that the renaming was unlawful. The Justice Department filing a last-minute appeal to stop it, but the courts saying no. Today, the center's executive director filed a sworn declaration confirming Trump's name is gone.
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1: ABC News, I'm Dave Packer. Congress has now passed a war powers resolution to block military action in Iran without congressional approval. Four Republicans in the Senate joined Democrats to pass the resolution, including Louisiana's Bill Cassidy.
2: We are elected representatives, and the need to communicate with the American people and with the Congress, I hope that they will understand that that is what's involved here.
1: President Trump called the vote poorly timed and meaningless. And President Trump's now threatening to cancel negotiations with Iran if they do not agree to long-term nuclear inspections. While the president says Tehran already agreed to that for, quote, infinity, Iran insists it's made no such promise. Primaries Tuesday in South Carolina, Maryland, Utah, and New York. And while he wasn't running, one of the big winners in New York City was Mayor Zoran Mamdani. All of the candidates he endorsed projected to have won in three congressional districts, ousting two sitting congressmen. This is ABC News.
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6: Your opinion matters, and we want to hear it. 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
4: 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I'm a Coast to Coast Insider, and I'll tell you what. 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Here in West Virginia, we get inundated with snow. 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
2: 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Ben, thank you again for what you do for us.
11: And thank you for what you do, George. You're teaching a lot of people. You have an educational show that really does an incredible job informing people of things they don't get to hear in other places.
2: Well, let me tell you what is so sad here. We have regular callers that have called into the program for at least the 23 years I've been here and even before when Art Bell was here. After about a week, when you don't hear from them, when you're used to hearing it, you figure something's wrong. And sure enough, they've died.
11: That's sad.
2: And we've had a lot of them pass on because of age and everything else. And I want to help people so they can stick around longer.
11: Yes, exactly. And I know you get attached to people because I could tell, you know, when you talk to people, you have such love in your voice, George, such caring in your voice. I was telling Tom when we were off air, what you do for people just in the way your communication style is such a beautiful, godly thing. It really is, George. You're a beautiful human being.
2: I was raised by incredible parents, Ben, that taught me to care for other people.
11: That's a great gift. That's a great gift. Your mom's still alive, right?
2: 97.
11: Nice. Is she driving still?
2: She sure is. Stay out of Detroit. Stay out of Detroit.
11: That's great.
2: Let's go take.
11: She gets in the car and she drives.
2: She drives. She goes to the store and does her thing.
11: Oh, that's amazing. God bless her.
2: Let's take final calls. Let's go to Mark in Ohio. Hey, Mark, go ahead.
12: Hey, George, your old Navy colleague back at you.
2: Yes, sir.
12: And the guy with the BA and the half in biology.
2: That's right.
12: Remember, they wouldn't give me the half. They actually said they wanted half of it back. Anyway. Ben, remember. Anyway, I have a quick comment and a question for Ben, George. Speaking of Alzheimer's, I read somewhere from a reputable source that if you already have Alzheimer's, turmeric, which I know you take.
2: Yes.
12: Yeah, turmeric, if you already have Alzheimer's, maybe not in an advanced stage, but it could theoretically, anyway, slow down the progression of Alzheimer's. Ben, I may have mentioned this before, but regarding detoxifying the liver, sulforaphane, which, of course, broccoli has a lot of, and reishi mushroom, R-E-I-S-H-I, I think, reishi mushroom. Yeah. They're right. Both high-powered, I guess you could say high-powered detoxifiers of the liver.
11: That's right. And
12: I just wonder what degree you think that
11: Sulforaphane is awesome stuff. Isothionates, you know, there's cyanide in these cruciferous vegetables. It's very helpful for the liver as well. You know, a little poison is a good thing. A little poison's your friend. It doesn't kill you, makes you stronger, as Nietzsche said in the 19th century. And it's true. Now, small, tiny, microscopic, nanoscopic, really, doses of cyanide actually support liver health. And it turns out that cruciferous vegetables, not just broccoli, although broccoli is delicious. Oh, my God. But cauliflower and cabbage and kale, these all are incredibly valuable for the liver. And I always say these kinds of cruciferous vegetables are a woman's best friend because of their ability to help the liver detoxify estrogen. All women should be doing cruciferous vegetables every day, especially with fat, by the way, with butter, because the butter will pull out the sulforaphane. and the isophyllinates and the other compounds that are in the cruciferous vegetables. So braise your broccoli a little bit, steam your broccoli maybe, and make sure you use lots of good grass-fed butter. It's amazing stuff. Ghee even.
2: Mary, is Mary in New Jersey. Take it away, Mary.
11: Hey, Mary.
13: George.
2: Hi.
13: And
2: Ben.
13: Pharmacist Ben.
11: Yes.
13: I have two questions, but I want to take my answer off the air. I have a little flip phone. I hear a little bit better from the radio.
2: Sure.
13: First question is kidney stone. Besides tons of water, is there anything out there that would dissolve a kidney stone? And then the second question is, last summer when somebody grew homemade Jersey tomatoes, I ate so many of them every day. I was eating them, and I never did this in my life. I put so much salt on those tomatoes. I'd like to know, what kind of damage could I do to myself?
11: Oh, no, you're not
13: going to. I'm going to hang up and listen. Thank you very much.
11: First of all, salt, you know, salt gets a bad rap. And when we say salt, by the way, to a chemist, salt is not the same thing as to a layperson. When a layperson says salt, they mean sodium chloride, which is a type of salt. There's many different types of salt. So we're going to assume you mean sodium chloride. And sodium chloride gets a bad rap. You need sodium and you need chloride.
2: I like Himalayan salt.
11: It's the best. Oh, my God. And also Celtic sea salt. That's how you want to get your salt, is from ocean salt or from Himalayan salt, because then you get all the minerals. The kind of salt that's table salt, the Morton salt, you know, that's just sodium and chloride. But sodium gets a bad rap. You need sodium. That's first of all. And speaking of sodium, one of the best ways to get rid of kidney stones or prevent kidney stones is sodium bicarbonate and baking soda, you know, plain old baking soda. Plain old baking soda, by the way, has got some incredible health properties, but it can help dissolve uric acid stones and also calcium stones. But the real cause of these stones is the same thing that we've been talking about for, you know, the most of the show, and that I always talk about, which is the dirty, sticky, glycated blood. And, you know, you and I, George, have a mutual friend, and I went to Talkers with him one year, and
2: MZ, it's got to be MZ, right?
11: Oh, MZ, he woke up in the middle of the night, and he had a kidney stone, and oh my God, I thought he was going to die. I thought he was going to, I think he might be listening to the program.
2: It's pain. You know, kidney stones.
11: Oh,
2: stones.
11: My
2: I had
11: God.
2: One back in 1982.
11: You had one?
2: Yep.
11: Oh, what's that like?
2: It was excruciating. Excruciating. You think you're dying.
11: Right?
2: You think you're dying.
11: Yeah, that's what it sounded like. Yeah, you don't want to ever have that. And the best way to prevent that, you could do baking soda for sure. It alkalinizes your urine, is what it does. But also, blood sugar, taking care of your blood sugar and keeping that blood clean, man. You know, Youngevity has a product called GlucoGel, which, you know, everybody knows about for joints, but it's a great way to help keep your blood clean. And that, actually, the aforementioned fucoid also helps keep your blood clean. So keeping that blood pristine, you know, they have computer, when they make computer chips, George, they got to wear like hazmat suits. You ever see how that, when they're making computer chips, they can't even have a hair get on the computer chips. They got to cover their bodies head to toe. Well, that's exactly how the blood is. The blood has tight specifications. It has to have just the right pH, just the right heat, just the right viscosity, just the right gas levels and oxygen levels and glucose levels. As soon as those specifications are tampered with, you're off to the disease races. And one of the signs is stones, not just kidney stones, but also gallstones, bladder stones, tear duct stones. All of these are signs of what I call supersaturated blood that usually starts off with intestinal issues, starts off from intestinal issues, as well as these sugar issues that we've been talking about.
2: Text and tweets. Tom, what do you have for Ben?
14: Hey, Ben, Candace in Citrus Heights, California would like to know what you think of PRP for her tennis elbow.
11: PRP is awesome.
2: What is PRP?
11: I think we've talked about PRP. Platelet-rich plasma, and the platelets are wound healing elements that are in the blood. They're actually fragments of blood cells, and they have healing properties, and particularly in the elbow, for folks with tennis elbow, they can help heal damaged tendons. It's your own blood. They draw a sample of your blood, and they centrifuge it down, and they separate out the platelets, and then they concentrate the platelets and stick them right into the damaged tendon, and it can be incredibly, incredibly beneficial. There are growth factors in there in the platelets to stimulate healing and tissue regeneration, et cetera. Yeah, it's great stuff. I'm a big fan.
2: Back to the calls. Let's go to John in Wisconsin. Hi, John. Go ahead.
15: Hello, George. Hello, Ben.
11: Hello,
15: several brief comments,
11: John.
15: Please. First of all, I want to thank Ben for his regular appearances on Coast to Coast. Ben articulates difficult questions which are easy to understand. Had I known about Ben, Doc Wallach, and longevity products 7 years ago, most likely I wouldn't be blind because I would have got on the blood sugar packets. Here's my final comment. I encourage everybody to tell your family, tell your friends, tell your enemies, tell somebody to get on longevity nutrients so you do not make the same mistake I did. And George, thank you for taking my call.
11: Wow. Thank you, John. Well, that's awesome.
2: Well said, Benjamin.
11: Yeah, that was awesome. That was awesome. Thank you.
2: Mention your new website in addition to criticalhealthnews.com.
11: Yeah. The mineral. Thank you, George. I appreciate that. TheMineralWay.com. Yeah, criticalhealthnews.com still has a whole bunch of good stuff on. It's got all these videos that I did with Doc Wallach videos, my videos. Mineral Way is my podcast, myself and Dave Michaels. It's our podcast site. And I encourage everybody to go. If you like this kind of stuff, we talk about it once a week, every Monday, 6 p.m. Pacific, PST, Pacific Standard Time. But we download them all to the website, and there's, as I say, 50-plus hours of content, good content, original content, stuff that just, you know, came out of my brain. And then we also, if you put your email in there, we also have a newsletter list that we can put on. 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
2: Next up, first-time caller Stanley is with us in Minnesota. Hi, Stanley.
11: Hey, Stanley.
16: Hello, George and Pharmacist Ben. Thank you so much for taking my call.
2: Sure thing.
11: Yes.
16: Hey, Pharmacist Ben, ever heard of GIST?
11: I'm sorry, you cut out there for just a second. What did you say? I didn't catch what you said.
16: I was wondering if you have heard of GIST, gastrointestinal stromal tumor.
11: I'm familiar with stromal tumors, yes. What's your question?
16: The question is, what would be the best protocol for that? Got me on Gleevec.
11: Well, cancer's a tricky one, and GIST is actually a pretty rare cancer that develops in the digestive tract. Once you have a cancer, your job is to reduce the load on the body. Now, you stay on your Gleevec for sure and work with your doctor, but it becomes very, very important that you allow your body to dedicate all of its resources to fighting the cancer. You do not want to put any stressors in the body. And all the stressors that we do every day that most people can get away with, including eating French fries and pizza and drinking beers and taking, recreational or prescription drugs even, all of those things have to be thrown out. And then you have to also eliminate emotional stressors and mental stressors. Any stressor puts a load on the body that the body now is going to have to deal with when it should be dealing with the cancer. And that's the strategy for dealing with cancer. And also, if you do have cancer, your job, you have one job, not to get rid of the cancer. Your job is to feel better every day. Whatever you can do to feel better every single day and understand that cancers remit all the time. And just because they tell you you got a 99 to 98%, chance of whatever, there's still a 2% chance or a 3% chance or a 5% chance that you're going to recover from this thing. And that's what you want to focus on. Anybody who has cancer should understand cancers can remit. Your job is to feel better every day and try to reduce the load on the body. And certainly getting on a powerful nutritional supplement program is important. I would, if I were you, I'd be getting on the Healthy Start Pack as soon as possible. And you might want to throw in Restart Your Life, which is beta-glucan, which has some very important anti-cancer properties.
2: Ben, are you a golfer?
11: No, I never golfed. I always said when I was old I would golf, and now I'm old, but I still haven't golfed. But I play a lot of baseball, and I think they're very similar, aren't they?
2: But we're going to Augusta, Georgia, where Nick is. Welcome to the show. Hi, Nick.
11: Hey.
17: Hello. Good morning.
11: Good morning, Nick. Are you a golfer?
17: Yes, I am.
11: Okay.
17: I have a question about acid reflux and your thoughts on how to fix that without using the dangerous PPIs. Because I was prescribed for a PPI, two different ones, and both of them like just mess with my anxiety. I have anxiety, but it took my anxiety to the next level.
11: Oh, geez.
17: I used one for like 2 days and the other one for like a day. And it just like, I was like, felt like I was crawling out of my skin. And I just didn't know for your thoughts on remedies to rid acid reflux.
11: Yeah. They're related. Anxiety and reflux are related. You have a little sphincter at the top of your esophagus, and it becomes flabby and loose when you're under stress, or when you're secreting stress hormones, or when you're eating certain foods. And when that sphincter becomes loose, acid that's in the stomach or even bile that's in the intestine can splash back up. And I don't know, George, if you ever had this. It is just, I've had it a couple times in my life. Oh, my God. Oh, my God. Do you have it chronically, Nick? Did you say Nick? What's your name? Was it Nick? Is Nick there? Oh, you lost him?
18: He's still there. Go ahead, Nick.
11: Oh, yeah. Okay, so yeah, it's an god awful experience. Oh my God! And if you have it chronically, here's what you want to do: you want to look to specific foods that are associated with it, and you want to eliminate those foods. It's usually associated with carbohydrates, fast burning carbohydrates, processed foods, sugars. Those are the kind of foods that are linked to it. So you want to kind of associate foods with the condition, then eliminate those foods. Also, you want to start working on the health of the intestine. When you start to produce gases in the intestine, there's a condition called small intestinal bacterial overgrowth. Those gases can cause pressure that pushes everything upward. And if you have a flabby sphincter at the same time, that can be a recipe for GERD, or gastroesophageal reflux disease, as they call it. I would also get on the I-26. We haven't talked about I-26 today, but for all digestive issues, and by the way, heartburn or GERD, which as you describe it, is a digestive health problem and should be regarded as such, I-26 is absolutely amazing. So watch out for foods, relax the body, use any anti-anxiety strategies that you have, and get on that I-26 as soon as you can. You might also want to start using a little apple cider vinegar with your meals. Sometimes that helps.
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5: Elon Musk is a trillionaire now. 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
6: From ABC News, I'm Dave Packer. A symbolic vote in the Senate today.
7: On this motion, the yeas are 50, the nays are 48. The concurrent motion is agreed to.
6: Adopting a House-passed Iran War Powers Resolution, 50 to 48. While it won't do much to curb the White House from striking Iran again, it does sound a strong message to President Trump. The president threatening to cancel negotiations with Iran if they do not agree to long-term nuclear inspections.
8: Iran's reasonable if they're smart. Otherwise, we'll have to finish the job, which will take about maybe less than a week.
6: Now, while the president says Tehran already agreed to those inspections, Iran insists it's made no such promise. The U.S. Supreme Court dismissed the case of a Rastafarian inmate who had his hair forcibly cut off.
9: So in the case of Damon Landor, it was the forcible cutting of his hair, which he, in all Rastas, considered to be sacred, the most physical manifestation of their faith. It could involve cases of taking away a Bible or forcing a certain inmate to eat something that's against their religion. People that have that experience now won't have as easy a recourse in court.
6: ABC's Devin Dwyer. Results coming in for primaries today in South Carolina, Maryland, Utah, and New York. ABC News projecting South Carolina Attorney General Alan Wilson, the winner of the state's Republican governor runoff primary, telling supporters,
10: I also want to give a shout out to President Trump. I was honored to receive his endorsement.
6: In the Maryland Republican gubernatorial primary, ABC News projects Dan Cox will move ahead to face incumbent Democrat Wes Moore in November. New York's wealthy 12th district, ABC News projects Mika Lasher will win. And an uptown upset, ABC News now projecting New York Mayor Zoran Mamdani endorsed candidate Democratic Socialist Daraliza Avila Chevalier will defeat incumbent Congressman Adriano Espaillat. This is ABC News.
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6: 42-day quarantine has come to an end for the 18 American passengers who were exposed to the Hanta virus on board the expedition cruise, the MV Hontas. Jake Rossmarin spoke to ABC News about the cruise.
13: And we couldn't do anything for the rest of the passengers and get help for everyone until they were off because they needed medical attention immediately. And we were actually stuck in the port of Praia for 4 days.
6: The Department of Health and Human Services telling us that it found no sustained transmission of the virus in the U.S. Jeffrey Epstein's longtime executive secretary, Leslie Groff, telling lawmakers she was unaware of her boss's sex trafficking.
14: Groff told lawmakers that she routinely scheduled massage appointments for her boss, but never booked appointments for anyone she knew to be underage, according to a House Oversight Committee transcript released Tuesday. She told lawmakers, quote, "I thought it was just something he did, like going to the gym." Groff, who worked for Epstein in New York for more than 18 years, was previously described by her boss as a, quote, "extension of my brain." She appeared as part of the committee's ongoing inquiry into the federal government's handling of investigations into Epstein and his alleged accomplices. Peter Haralambos, ABC News.
6: A deadly heat wave sweeping across Europe. The heat so extreme, the British Army is canceling the changing of the guard at Buckingham Palace and Windsor Castle for the rest of the week. At least 18 people have died in France as temperatures reached into the triple digits. Dave Packer, ABC News.
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1: How does sound heal? 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In a moment, Jonathan Goldman joins us. He's an international authority and pioneer in the field of sound healing. Noted author as well. A couple of his books include The Seven Secrets of Sound Healing, Chakra Frequencies, and The Humming Effect, and also Ascension Harmonics. Back with him in a moment on Coast to Coast AM.
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1: And welcome back to Coast. George Norrie with you. Jonathan Goldman back with us. Ascension Harmonics is his latest book. He's an international authority and pioneer in the field of sound healing. He's been engaged in this field for more than 45 years. Author of numerous books, including, as I mentioned, Ascension Harmonics and the Seven Secrets of Sound Healing, Chakra Frequencies and the Humming Effect. Welcome back. Jonathan, how you been?
7: George, I've been great. How are you? Good to be talking to you.
1: Looking forward to this. This is fascinating. Later on this program, we're going to play some clips you've given us about healing. I listened to them tonight. They're fantastic.
7: They're pretty interesting and very different because I just, wanted to, be entertaining as well as informative.
1: Did you come up with those sounds?
7: Sure. Yes, I did. I'm in my recording studio right now and did them all here.
1: Now, when we talk about the field of sound and sound healing, what are we talking about?
7: Well, at this point in time and space, it's really, George, I've been in this field for 45 years, and I would say in the last 10 or so years, there has been an exponential growth in terms of people being aware of how sound and music can heal and transform. To such a degree that I remember 10 years ago, I was walking with my wife, and I said, there are yoga studios in every corner. I said, pretty soon we're going to be seeing sound stuff. And nowadays, you're familiar with the term sound bath. It's a phenomena where people, will play crystal bowls or bells or whatnot.
1: Yeah.
7: And that's just flourishing all over the place. So it's really grown, and it's a blessing because people are becoming aware that music doesn't just entertain. It affects our nervous system, our heart rate, our respiration, our brain waves, as well as our energy field, among other things, and our emotions.
1: There are machines out there also, Jonathan, that create the sound of rain and wind for people to go to sleep.
7: Yeah, Indeed. And that's great. I have nothing but, you know, the fact that we're becoming aware. So, George, there just as a thing, as we're talking about sound, there are two basic ways that sound affects us. One is that the sound goes into our ear, into our brain, affecting our, as I said, nervous system, heart rate, respiration, etc. That's really important when we're listening to music, when we're talking like this. Our nervous system entrains, begins to resonate with the sound. But also another one is called vibroacoustics. And this is where the sound goes literally into our body, creating a resonance of vibration that affects us down to a cellular level. So there's two different ways that sound affects us, going into our ears and into our body, but both can be used for healing and transformation. Or if you look adversely, you listen to the wrong stuff and it can have some adverse effects.
1: How did you get involved in this, Jonathan?
7: George, can we go in the Wayback Machine? I'll take you back to about 1978, 79. Way back. I'm playing in a rock and roll band at a seaside bar in Cape Cod, Massachusetts. Come back from break and strap on my Stratocaster, start playing, look out at the audience, and all of a sudden I become aware that there is an ambiance in the club that is one of negativity and violence. Now, a lot of the ambiance was due to the alcohol and the other intoxicants that people were imbibing in. But also, I realized that a lot of the, if you like, ambiance was also coming from the music that I was creating at the particular time and space. And I had the thought, and George, I'd been playing professionally for about 15 years at this point, because I started kind of young, and I had the thought, gee, I wonder if music can be used to make people feel good. I just never had that thought. It was always, hey, look at me, aren't I cool? Instead, I was going, wow, I wonder if music can be used to make people feel good. And within about a week, that thought just shifted about 10, 20 degrees and became, I wonder if sound can be used to heal. All of a sudden, doors, windows, and gateways of dimensions opened up, and the world shifted and changed, and I've been on that path ever since.
1: And what is it about the sound, Jonathan, that heals? Is it the body that does it? It hears the music?
7: Well, that, George, you have hit upon the million-dollar question. What is it about the sound? So they're doing a lot of different research, and you can approach it from so many different levels. On one level, I have a friend who's a very well-known doctor and also a great person who works with sound, and he thinks that if you can just get people to relax, and if the sound can just bring you to a state of relaxation, that is half the battle in terms of getting people to heal, because everyone is so stressed out these days. But then another way, if you think of it, everything in the universe is in a state of vibration. Our quantum physicists tell us this, and our ancient mystic masters tell us that in the beginning was the word, and the Lord said, the idea that sound is the original creative form. And this is found in all the different traditions, George. Everything is therefore in a state of vibration, and this includes our body. And every organ, every bone, every tissue is in a state of vibration, and we are like this wonderful orchestra that is playing, if you like, the symphony of the self. But what happens if the second violin player loses their sheet music? They play out of tune, out of harmony. Pretty soon, the entire string section is off. Pretty soon, the entire orchestra is off. And this is akin to a part of our body vibrating out of its normal, healthy, resonant frequency. And we say it's vibrating out of ease, out of harmony, is dis-ease. So the idea simply with sound is to put the part of the body back into balance, to basically give the string player back the sheet music that they lost. And this is also not only the basis of, if you like, sound as a healing modality, but really most holistic therapies, from chiropractic to acupuncture to chromotherapy, light therapy, to all sorts of different things. Homeopathy utilizes the same principle of putting things back into balance. But sound is a fairly easy, powerful tool that does that if you know how.
1: And what is it about sound, Jonathan, where one person may like it, another person may not, but it has a pleasing effect on either one?
7: Well, you know, once again, that can also be one person can like it and one person cannot, and they can have a not a pleasing effect as well. George, I have something called the Four Pillars of Sound Healing that's related to the book, The Seven Secrets of Sound Healing. But one of the four pillars is that we're all unique vibratory beings. And this is like really important. And we could just talk about this for the entire show, because the fact is that as sound grows more and more and people get more and more into understanding the power of sound, they're coming up with different frequencies for healing with the assumption that one thing is going to work for everybody. And the reality is, you know, when I do a workshop, one of my first questions is, how many of you are allergic to penicillin? And probably about 20% of an audience is going to raise their hand. Say, okay, if everything in the universe is a state of vibration, then penicillin is a vibration or a series of vibrations. And for 80% of you, it is a healing vibration. But for 20% of you, it is toxic. And that is just a great metaphor for everything. We're not all the same. So that for some people, what works, George, it's kind of like going to the doctor. Have you ever gone to a doctor that somebody recommended and you just didn't like them and they said, oh, this is the best doctor in the world? And you went, nah, it didn't work for me. We're all unique. And if we can own that uniqueness, it's a real wonderment to realize that we're not all the same.
1: It's fascinating. It really is. And how long does it take to kick in before the healing starts?
7: I have a recording that my most recent one is called Sonic Oasis, and it's called the 3-minute relaxation recording, because I think in about 3 minutes, if you listen to the right type of music, you listen to the music, and in about 3 minutes, you'll have a, if you like, what a doctor by the name of Herbert Benson called the relaxation response, where your heart rate, your respiration, your brain waves can really slow down, because everybody is so stressed out. And just listening to calm music for most people will stress them out. Will actually, excuse me, relieve the stress, not stress them out.
1: Calm them down. After the break, we're going to listen to three cuts that Jonathan has put together for us. One is called Golden Rose, the other is called Awakening, and then the other is Dance of Medicine Buddha. And he'll explain what they are, then we'll listen to the sounds. Can music or sound, is there a difference when I say music and then you say sound? Are we talking about two different things or the same thing?
7: Well, you know, I think that when Julie Andrews said the hills are alive with the sound of music, that's wonderful. But the reality is that a lot of, particularly instruments, will create frequencies that are not very musical, but they are sound. So I differentiate the two, which is why I get into sound healing as opposed to if we're working with songs and things that are, you know, melodic. That can be very wonderful, and that's music. But there are certain types of sounds that basically may be therapeutic, particularly if it's used, we're talking about on a vibroacoustic level, being projected into the body. As an example, something like, you can't really hear it, but something like ultrasound, which they've is used in the hospitals, is just usually one straight tone or frequency, and it's not very musical if you were to bring it down to regular hearing levels, but at the same time, it is very therapeutic. So I differentiate the two of them.
1: How did the ancients understand this?
7: George, I think that the ancients understood sound on a level that we're only beginning to grok or understand these days. But they understood music and sound as being the original creative force. That's why, once again, you find these different traditions throughout the planet, understanding that the gods or goddesses would make a sound, they'd blow a horn, they'd hit a drum, they'd chant something and bring reality into being. So they understood on a level what the quantum scientists are now telling us, that everything is indeed vibration. And therefore, they were able to utilize sounds, particularly sounds and particularly music, different scales, different tones for healing. This goes back to ancient Egypt, ancient Greece, and probably well before that. If you're an advocate of Atlantis, there were probably Atlantean tones that were there. But talking to our friends in the scientific and medical levels, there is an understanding that thousands of years ago, there were what are called musical scales that were used for therapy and healing, and also for fun.
1: What about Gregorian chants and stuff like that?
7: That's great. Do you remember probably in the 90s when Gregorian chant really came into being? And that was due to the work of a French otolaryngologist by the name of Dr. Alfred Tomatis. And he basically found that listening to Gregorian chant, among other things, charged the brain with sound. So I don't think it necessarily made you smarter. A friend of mine who passed on by the name of Don Campbell came up with something called the Mozart effect, where listening to certain types of classical music would help the learning experience. So, you know, music can do so many different things. Music and sound can do so many different things depending upon what you want and then your knowledge of how you can achieve that.
1: Now, to heal with sound, do you deal through the brain or do you point the sound at the ailment?
7: Both. It depends on what you're looking at. Once again, these are brilliant questions, George, because it's not just one thing. Sound is, if you like, a multidimensional energy form. So it affects our, if you like, brain waves, our heart rate, our respiration. But here's a quote from the New York Times science section. Sound, shaped into dazzling tool, can make, break, or rearrange molecular structure. So we're talking about an energy form that can rearrange molecular structure. And if you can rearrange molecular structure, the potential of what can be done is amazing.
1: It truly is. And you teach something called conscious humming. What is that?
7: George, this is really an important topic, and I would love to tell you a little bit about this and perhaps a little bit more in a moment. But here it is. I've been working with sound as a healing modality for 45 years ago. About 10 years ago, I was looking for a sound that everybody could work with. Because oftentimes so many people are, if you like, conscientious about their voice. They don't want to sing. They have, if you like, what could be called a blocked throat chakra. And they have problems making sound, doing different tones and stuff like that. And I was looking for a sound. I was looking at, and I turned to my wife. I said, what's the sound that everybody can do? And we looked at each other. We went, I said, okay, the hum. We started investigating the hum. And we found some

0: And if I hum for about a minute or two, it'll drop 10 to 20 points. And I share this with people, and they tell me, yes, that works. And dropping your blood pressure 10 to 20 points is, it's pharmaceutical. In fact, you know Bruce Lipton, the author of
1: Oh,
0: Biology
1: yeah,
0: of Belief.
1: absolutely. Good guy.
0: And with the humming effect, he basically said, I recommend the humming effect for all those impacted by the stress of the modern world. It is a powerful non-pharmaceutical prescription for self-healing that has only positive side effects such as harmony, health, and happiness. But once again, if you can reduce your blood pressure by 10 to 20 points through conscious humming, that's pretty amazing. All right, let me keep going. You get the increase of melatonin, which of course is useful for sleep. You get reduced levels of stress-related hormones. You get the release of endorphins, those wonderful self-created opiates that work as natural pain relievers. And here's a big one, drum roll. You get increased levels of nitric oxide, which is a vasodilator that relaxes and widens our blood vessels and is also an antiviral agent. So if you do conscious humming, it produces 15 times the amount of nitric oxide that is normally produced. And this is also a pharmaceutical level. It kills a lot of the critters that lodge in your nasal cavity before they go into your body. And finally, you get increased heart rate variability and what is called vagal toning, the vagus nerve, which a lot of people are focused on these days. One of the most powerful ways of affecting your parasympathetic system is through humming. I'm going to take a breath for a moment.
1: Well, you do that, and we'll take a break in just a moment. Jonathan Goldman with us as we talk about the healing properties of sound. Back in a moment on Coast to Coast AM.

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4: When you finally find your thing, you want the whole world to know about that thing. So you use a thing called Canva to make it an even bigger and better thing. Whether you want to create flyers for that thing, make presentations for that thing, or design merch for that thing, you can do anything. 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Canva, the thing that makes anything a thing.
5: ABC News, I'm Dave Packer. A symbolic vote in the Senate today adopting a House-passed Iran War Powers Resolution, 50 to 48. It also passed the House. While it won't do much to curb the White House from striking Iran, it does sound a strong message to President Trump. And the president's threatening to cancel negotiations with Iran if they do not agree to long-term nuclear inspections.
6: If Iran's reasonable, if they're smart, otherwise we'll have to finish the job, which will take about

0: maybe less than a week.
1: While the president says Tehran already agreed to those inspections, Iran insists it's made no such promise. The U.S. Supreme Court dismissed the case of a Rastafarian inmate who had dreadlocks, which he considers sacred, forcibly cut off. Primaries today in South Carolina, Maryland, Utah, New York. In New York, all the candidates endorsed by Mayor Zoran Mamdani projected to have won, including two congressional districts. One of them, in fact, two, unseating longtime incumbents. This is ABC News.
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1: We'll take your calls next hour with Jonathan Goldman as we talk about sound and healing. Fascinating discussion. 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
2: It sure is. 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
2: Hi, I'm Tom.
3: Hi, I'm Jennifer. What brings you here?
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2: 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You sure?
3: Very. 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
1: 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Stuff you like, remember?
2: 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I'll give it a try.
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5: And welcome back, George Norrie, along with Jonathan Goldman, as we talk about healing properties of sound. Jonathan, the monks would always go, Om. Is that like the humming you were talking about?
9: George, actually, it totally is. I'm going to just suggest to you that there's a book called the Yoga Sutras by a fellow by the name of Patanjali, and it's actually the basis of all yoga. And Sutra 1.27 says something like, this is Goldman's soundbite of it, the original sound of creation was pranava, the humming of prana. They had to give it a name, so they called it Om. So the Om actually came from the hum, and a lot of the research on the hum actually came from people researching the Om. So good point. Yes.
5: I want to give folks an idea of these hums and sounds, and let's go through some of them. First of all, tell us a little bit about Golden Rose, then we'll play the clip.
9: Okay, so George, this comes from my latest recording called Sonic Oasis, and it's a collection of, I think, close to 30 songs that are about 3 minutes a piece, because nowadays people are so time compressed. They're so stressed out. I said, okay, my inner guidance said, what you need to do is basically create a just bunch of songs that people can use that'll work within 3 minutes. And actually, we're going to be listening to this, and it's, all I can say is, well, listen to it, as long as you're not driving. You're driving, don't close your eyes. If you can, close your eyes and take a nice breath and listen to it. It's just a minute long. Keep your eyes open if you're driving, of course. As our friend Jim Morrison said, keep your eyes on the road and your hands upon the wheel. And just see what happens in just 1 minute. I just gave you 1 minute excerpts because I did not want at this late hour for people to be listening to this and to get too relaxed, but for them to get an idea. This works with different frequencies, different intervals. I think I may even have an Om or two in Tibetan bowls on it. And as well as, believe it or not, there is a processed electric guitar that is doing a motif from one of Jimi Hendrix's songs. Oh, my God.
5: Jimi Hendrix, wow.
9: Can Jimi Hendrix be healing? I don't know, man. Give a listen to this and judge for yourself.
5: And generally, when should people play these? In bed or where?
9: Well, just in a place where it's really safe. That's why I only did a minute, because I didn't want people to get too affected. But you will still feel just how your nervous system, your heart rate, your respiration, your brain waves are being affected by this. And best way is anytime you need it.
5: All right, let's listen to Golden Rose.

0: That triggers something in the brain, Jonathan, doesn't it?
1: It does. And, you know, there were, George, I don't know if you could hear the om that was there. There were Tibetan bowls. Yeah. I even have dolphin sounds going on in there. And it does something to the brain. It does something to the nervous system, and it helps people relax. Everyone is so stressed out these days. And if you can take 3 minutes and listen to like one a piece of music like that, it'll really assist our health. It's that simple and that important.
0: Should you drive and listen to it?
1: I oftentimes would go no, because for myself, I really like to sit back and close my eyes and listen. But I know too many people who get stressed out driving and they need to listen to this. So they certainly listen to music like this, and they find it very, very effective for putting up with situations that might stress them out otherwise.
0: All right. Tell us about the second cut, Awakening.
1: All right. Well, this one actually goes along with my new book called Ascension Harmonics, subtitled Invoke the Divine Name for Vibrational Activation and Healing. And it's got my dear friend Greg Braden, the author of Pure Human, did the foreword by it. And I want to just for a moment tell you that the divine name is, if you like, a non-denominational universal sound that almost everyone can not only learn how to make, but experience the same way with the sound, because it has a harmonically related vowel sounds. Goes from the crown chakra down to the root chakra, and then up, back up to the crown chakra. And it's an extraordinary phenomena. I renamed the book from the divine name simply because the divine name was oftentimes confused with the King James version of the New Testament, which is a wonderful book, but not this. So I called it Ascension Harmonics. And once again, these are sounds can resonate the physical body, align the chakras, create protection, guidance, and healing, as well as provide a direct link to higher realms of consciousness. So this is just a minute of my intoning this divine name. And the book also has 60 minutes of audio downloads to teach you how to properly sound the divine name through chakra and biofield resonance. But if you like, you'll hear at the beginning a crystal bowl, and then my voice on top of it just sounding this type of thing. It's very strange and very different, but it can be profoundly powerful, and we're just going to listen to 1 minute of it.
0: Let's listen to Awakening.

0: kind of sounds like we're in a spaceship, Jonathan, doesn't it?
1: Well, George, maybe we were. I have to tell you that I was just as I was listening to that, I had a very well-known doctor, a biochemist by the name of Dr. Glenn Ryan, who's done some really remarkable research with DNA, and he basically found that the that sound really positively affected DNA and water, producing different frequencies and having very, very powerful effects on it. So it's really something. And also what's really interesting is that there are some people who think that this divine name, if you like, is the rediscovery of something called the Tetragrammaton, the four-letter name of God that Moses received on Mount Sinai. And what's very, very interesting is that most people go, oh, Moses heard this voice and it said, I am that I am. But then the next line is, my name is Yahweh, and this is the name I am to be remembered from station to station. And if you listen to that recording again, you may hear an elongated Yahweh, which is just the vowel sounds going in the manner that I told you, the ascension harmonics of it. So it's a really powerful, powerful thing. And once again, George, this is, I'm keeping these to a minute because I don't want people to get too spaced out and go right into too many spaceships.
0: The next one is called Dance of Medicine Buddha. Tell us about that.
1: Okay, so this is something I just didn't want everything to be exactly the same. And nowadays, a lot of the, particularly the younger people, are doing a lot of spiritual and mantric music to up-tempo, dancing to it. And this is great. And this recording actually came from about 20 years ago. I actually made this recording for the Dalai Lama when he was doing a Medicine Buddha initiation in California. But it's just giving you an idea of the fact that it's encoded with this very, very powerful Tibetan chant for the Medicine Buddha, as well as some nice drumming and some other guitar stuff. And just the idea that I have a formula, which is frequency plus intent equals healing. And that was probably one of the most important things that I ever encountered. And it meant that frequency, the sound, the vibrations of the sound, and the intention, the energy that's encoded into the sound, creates the overall effect. You mentioned Masaru Emoto. Or actually, no, I was talking to Tom before, but Masaru Emoto, this brilliant Japanese scientist who basically took water and then would basically expose the water to different frequencies, different, if you like, emotions or different thoughts, different intentionalities.
0: Different kinds of music.
1: Right, different types of music, and he would freeze the water and then look at it through a dark field microscope, and just showing that intention really, really matters. So that, for example, I mentioned that because this, if you like, mantra also has encoded underneath it this very well-known Tibetan Lama, a chant master, Lama Tashi, who actually starts out, this is actually a half hour long recording. I'm just doing 1 minute of it. Starts with the Tibetan chanting and then moves into slow and then it moves into this thing and then goes back. And so it's sort of like a waveform. So this is just the up-tempo part of it. But let's give a listen. I thought, okay, if somebody's driving along, this is the type of music that they want to be listening to.
0: Dance of Medicine Buddha.
1: Okay.

0: It's got an interesting beat to it.
1: It does. That should wake people up. I said, okay, late at night, we don't want to get too far down, so do that as a pickup. Yeah.
0: How many times did you have to create the sound to make it work and function the way you expected it to?
1: George, that one perhaps had 30 or 40 different tracks that were simultaneously going on there. And then I had to mix it and all that
0: until
1: stuff.
0: Until you found the one you wanted?
1: No, they all just blend together. It's kind of like a sonic recipe for whatever. And each of my recordings, and I've got over 30 different recordings, each of them is very unique and different. And I got to tell you, George, when I create something, I'll listen to it later and go, how did I do that? It's like I go into a trance. And then later I go, wow, whatever was guiding me, I'm very, very happy about. And I don't know that I could reproduce it, but I was just listening to that. And that was pretty interesting.
0: What would happen if prison guards would pump that kind of sound into the prison systems?
1: You know, you like to believe. All right, just here's an interesting thought. The different types of music that you listen to, like that music is good for dancing and for movement. The first two pieces, particularly the first piece that we listened to, I had the experience once of... because it only took me one time to learn, of going and getting on a treadmill, and I put on my music for relaxation, and I literally fell off the treadmill because my muscles, my nervous system started relaxing to
0: it. Wow, stay with us, Jonathan. We're going to take a short break. We'll come back and pick it up right there, and we'll open up the phone lines for you right here on Coast to Coast AM.
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4: 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Come on, Janet. Or was she actually the driving factor? 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I got to go. 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
5: 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So,
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7: From ABC News, I'm Dave Packer. Both the Senate and the House have now passed a war powers resolution to block military action in Iran without congressional approval. President Trump called the vote poorly timed and meaningless, claiming that he has Iran on the ropes, calling for the four Republicans who joined the Democrats to pass the resolution 50-48 while calling them losers. Outgoing Republican Senator Bill Cassidy from Louisiana was one of them.
8: We are elected representatives, and the need to communicate with the American people and with the Congress, I hope that they will understand that that is what's involved here.
7: Meanwhile, mixed signals about the Iran peace deal.
9: Vice President J.D. Vance says Iran has agreed to allow nuclear inspections, something that was part of the Obama nuclear deal, which Trump scrapped. But Iran's foreign ministry says there are no new plans to let inspectors into their nuclear sites.
10: They're wrong. They're wrong. They're wrong. They know they're wrong. They told us inside, and we have it down 100% inspections.
9: Still, President Trump saying there's, quote, no rush for these inspections to begin.
7: ABC's Rachel Scott. The Senate and then the House Tuesday approving one of the more far-reaching pieces of housing legislation to come up for a vote in more than 35 years. The 21st Century Road to Housing Act, in part, limits corporations' ability to buy single-family homes.
11: The Senate last night passed it with overwhelming bipartisan support. Five Republican senators voted against the bill. Among them, Florida Senator Rick Scott, who tells Fox News he doesn't think it'll help.
12: It's at the local level.
13: As a final step, the president's signature would make this bill law. Christiana Cordero, ABC News, Washington.
7: Primaries Tuesday in South Carolina, Maryland, Utah, and New York. And while he was not running, one of the big winners in New York City was Mayor Zoran Mamdani. All of the candidates he endorsed are projected to have won three congressional districts, ousting two sitting congressmen. You're listening to ABC News.
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2: Officials say a massive warehouse fire in the Boyle Heights section of Los Angeles may have started with work on rooftop solar panels. ABC's Melissa Adan at the scene.
12: We've seen them tearing down walls, deploying firefighting robots to clear the debris inside. They're just trying to put out the smoldering flames. This is not the first time that this warehouse has actually had its solar panels burned. It happened 2 years ago, and this same company over in Washington State had one of their facilities there burned for 60 days.
2: A federal judge says the Trump administration can't block SNAP recipients from buying sugary foods.
15: Judge Amy Berman Jackson agreed with SNAP recipients in five states who sued for the right to buy things like candy and soft drinks using government benefits. The Make America Healthy campaign says taxpayers shouldn't subsidize obesity and diabetes, but the judge sided with the plaintiffs, who said the ban, which is backed by the USDA and Health Secretary RFK Jr., makes it difficult for people with chronic illnesses to access food or drinks necessary to maintain their health, including things they need to manage blood sugar. Wayne Cabot, ABC News.
2: Even with economic uncertainty, donations to charities were up in 2025. According to GivingUSA's annual report, donors gave U.S. charities $617 billion last year, a 3% inflation-adjusted increase over the previous year, giving increases across the board. Corporations, living individuals, and bequests all got more. Dave Packer, ABC News.
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1: And welcome back to Coast, George Norrie with you along with Jonathan Goldman. We'll take your calls this incredible hour. Fascinating discussion, Jonathan.
7: George, I just wanted to finish that last little bit about falling off of the treadmill. Yeah, I mean, the thing is, different music affects us. There's a phenomenon called entrainment where the rhythms of the music, for example, will affect your heart rate, respiration, brain waves. And if you're trying to exercise, you don't want to be listening to something really slow and chilled. And for myself, when I work out, I like to listen to the opening bars of Jumping Jack Flash. I know that dates me, but that sort of energizes me. So you have music that will energize you and music that will relax you. And using music that is supposed to energize you to relax you might not work. And music that is supposed to relax you to energize you probably won't work either. So really understanding this as well is really important.
1: Well, there's no question music can put you in a different state of mind and mood, right?
7: Totally. And I mean, what we were talking about before, we have not even brought into the fact the emotional healing aspect, which is so very, very important. Listening to different types of music can be so, you know, you can be really down and perhaps listening to the blues is going to work for you, or perhaps listening to some sort of up-tempo dance music will work to you. Because again, we're all unique vibratory beings. And if we can kind of create almost like a musical RX for ourselves, a prescription, figure out what types of music make us feel good. And then when we're feeling down, play that music.
1: What is the divine name that you have in your book, Ascension Harmonics?
7: Okay, so the divine name is that tetragrammaton, that biblical four letter name that Moses was said to have received on Mount Sinai, and I received by simply working. I work with the vowel sounds to resonate the chakras, and about 30 years ago, I woke up one day, and literally I received guidance, if you like, to make the sounds of the vowels going from the head, from the crown down to the root, and then going back up. Normally, when you resonate the chakras, you go up. This one, I went down and then up, and it just it blew me away, because not only did I feel this incredible energetic charge, but also I heard this really elongated sound that we listened to in the track, the awakening thing that we talked about before. So the divine name, if you like, is I think it's a universal, because it works with vowel sounds, and vowels are universal. They're found in every tradition. You can't have a language without vowels. And in many of the magical traditions, George, the sounds of the earth plane were the consonants. The sounds of the higher planes were the vowel sounds. They were like the bridge to the divine.
1: Is there any magic involved here, Jonathan?
7: Well, George, I think the original magicians were also musicians.
1: Explain.
7: Okay. So a lot of the court magicians were also, they understood how to use music as a transformational tool. And when you get it, whether you're working with the shamans or the brujos or the magicians in different traditions, they work with enchantment, to enchant, to use sound, to basically put people into altered states. So I would say that magic is oftentimes fundamental in the creation of music.
1: Does science get involved in any of this?
7: Of course. I try to blend both science and spirituality, because, that's really the balance of the left and the right brain. And we can learn to use different frequencies to cause our brain waves to go into different, states of vibration, going from what is called beta, which is what I'm talking to you now. The brain is operating at around 12, 13 to 15 cycles a second, going down to alpha, which is going down to about 8 to 12, going down to theta, which is around 4 to 8 cycles a second, then delta. And you can use brain wave frequencies. Here's something. I'm just going to hit this for a moment, but this, for example, will help. If I just hit this is going to affect you. You can hear that bowl for a second.
1: Yeah.
7: And from Tibet, the Tibetans had great knowledge of using sound to alter the consciousness. And so on a level, you're totally on, where there is this mix of both the science and spirituality working together to create a new form of therapeutic music.
1: What's the biblical story of the walls of Jericho that came tumbling down?
7: You betcha. And that is an example of sympathetic resonance. They figured out the vibrational frequencies of the wall, and the people went around 7 times beating horns, and then they gave a great shout, and the walls came down. So if they had somehow understood, and I'm sure they did, the resonance factor, they could have done something like that. This is something our scientists know. You've probably seen a film of a bridge collapsing in a windstorm, because what happens is the winds cause the bridge literally to go into resonance, and resonance is a great way of sometimes amplifying healing, but also can, as the same way, there are two different ways that sound can be used to heal. You can use constructively helping the frequency of the organ, or destructively, which is basically sort of destroying the intruder, the virus that's there. And in the same way, the bridge collapsed. The frequencies, the vibrations were too much.
1: Let's go to some calls. Roy in Texas. Start us off east of the Rockies. Hi, Roy.
8: Hello there. You just plugged right into what I was thinking about. The pipe organ makers knew that real long pipes, the longest pipes that they would admit to making were 32-foot pipes, which are about 15 or 16 hertz, which is about the minimum that somebody can hear. And but people, whenever something happened, what happened to the instrument? It doesn't feel the same way. They actually had 64-foot long pipes,
9: wow,
8: which people could feel. But they didn't hear them.
1: What is more powerful, Jonathan, lower hums or higher hums?
7: Well, it depends what you're doing it for. But what the gentleman's talking about is great, and it's so interesting. Yes, these really long, you're talking about extremely low frequencies that can be used beneficially, or that can be used not so beneficially, depending upon your the purpose and the tuning of it. So a brilliant thing, yes, pipe organs. This reminds me, there was a fellow by the name of Professor Gauveau, who was a French physicist who was basically researching the penny whistle, and he built a 6-foot pneumatically driven penny whistle. And unfortunately, he used it once, and all the lab assistants died by their organs were ruptured by the sound. So the police seized the penny whistle, and all the plans for that disappeared. But it is actually a true thing that occurred. So sound can be used to heal. And also, if you don't know what you're doing, or if you are not a nice person, you can use it for alternate purposes. So I just want to acknowledge that it is a powerful, powerful tool that we need to be aware of.
1: Let's go to Ted in California. Ted, go for it.
10: Hey, George and Jonathan. Yeah, that bridge was in Tacoma. I've been up there a bunch. I travel around a lot. You know, I'm a San Franciscan. My buddy Lycan used to spearhead our tribe's entry into the Carnival Parade. We're the only non-corporate sponsored float. A couple decades ago, we put just one drummer and then 5 didgeridoo players with 5 55-gallon drums, and then we mic'd those drums, and we were, you know, these kids worked a whole year to decorate our thing. We had the wildest float, and we decided we were the party about halfway through the parade, so we just cut off, and I'll tell you, like zombies, 1,000 people, I mean, followed our float back to the warehouse and just started this nonstop block party. And it was because of the hum of those didgeridoos bumping out. That was the most amazing sound ever. And my question for you, Jonathan, hey, have you ever flown down to Iquitos and gone out there to find out what your spirit animal is? And I'll need to take my...
7: My spirit animal has definitely come to me in different places, but I want to just acknowledge that the fact that there is that sound produces a field effect that people they may not be aware of it, but they are affected by it. And I know that with your didgeridoos and all that stuff, you are basically putting people into altered states of consciousness almost immediately through that phenomena. So kudos to you. That's a very cool story.
1: Jonathan, you've said that our voice is also a healing instrument. Tell me about that.
7: George, well, once again, I think the voice is the most powerful healing instrument. The 7 secrets of sound healing, the 5th secret is that the voice is the most healing instrument. Why? Number one, we all have one. Number two, it doesn't require electricity or batteries. And number three, the owner's manual is easy to use. And once again, talking about the hum, and I really just, we talked about the physiological benefits of the hum. And everybody can hum and experience really deep, if you like, stress release. And also, we can just use the conversational voice as a healing instrument if we just generate kindness and compassion. I know that may sound goofy, but it is true. We can pick it up, we can receive it, and we can use the voice as a, if you like, healing instrument, just conversationally, if we just project kindness to it.
1: And when you deal with the voice, is that why some singers do better than others?
7: Well, one of my favorite singers, Frank Sinatra, I think had the, he was a great singer, but I think he had a brilliant ability of projecting intentionality, if you like, onto the music that he was doing. So I don't know if when he was 17, it was a very good year, but he sure convinced me that it was.
1: He made his words sound real, didn't he?
7: Yeah. I mean, that's the whole thing. I think there's a difference between hitting the right note and hitting the right note with the energy from the heart. And that's what really good singers do.
1: Tony Bennett was another.
7: Totally. Yeah, I mean, you know, one can go on and on. There are a lot of people. There are some people who are continuing this tradition now. And this is just wonderful because, but once again, George, conversationally, because people have a tendency these days of not listening to each other and shouting at each other in order to make themselves right and the other person wrong. And we just got enough division on this planet. If we can get together and work with sound, work with kind words, for example, we can probably create a 1+1=3 phenomena and really overcome a lot of the difficulties that humankind has currently created for itself. So I share this with anybody, because you don't really have to be a singer, but it's using your voice, and using your voice in a matter of speaking kindly.
1: Let's go to Mayette in New York. Hello, Mayette. How you doing?
9: Yes, good morning. Oh, Jonathan, what a wonderful guest you are, as usual, for George. And I think of you somewhat as a shaman, for sure, in your use of sound. And when I need to sort of regroup and deal with the unconscious things, that those unconscious wounds we're not even aware of, I sit down at the computer and I listen to, I have a playlist, and it's just so calming and soothing. But my two-part question, and I listen over the air, is, firstly, are you familiar with a story that goes back to the Art Bell days? And that's the Coral Castle in Florida. A diminutive man who came from abroad and had quite a story, but was able to build this very, very unique coral castle with huge blocks of stone, and somehow the speculation is the only way that he could put that together, as is some speculation on how the pyramids were done with this sound. So I like your comment on that. And the second part, I recently got a book, and Amazon seems to know me better than I know myself in certain ways, because they put up a book that I haven't gotten into yet, but it concerns the use of tuning forks for healing of all type. And so maybe you can give me a heads up, as if you're familiar with the use of tuning forks and a capsulization as to how it works. And I'll listen over the air. Thank you so much to both of you. Peace and love.
1: Thanks, Wyatt. Go ahead with Thanks. The tuning forks first.
7: Well, first, George, the Coral Castle, very cool. That's acoustic levitation, something that I know you're as interested in as I am, because indeed, this well may have been one of the ways that the ancients understood how sound could be used to literally change the gravitational field of giant blocks of stone and whatnot, whether we're talking about the pyramids or Machu Picchu or the Coral Castle as of recent times. And in fact, there are also stories of Tibetans basically chanting and being able to levitate stones so that they could literally build these monasteries in these cliff walls. So this is, once again, I would say it's a combination of science and spirituality with that one. tuning forks. Well, I've got my tuning forks here, and we'll just, for everyone, we're going to hit the C and G 2-3 ratio.
3: Wow.
7: Hope that wasn't too loud.
1: I'm only gone.

0: really, the use of tuning forks has really made it into big business. And I applaud anyone who works with them and uses them. But I would just suggest that you don't necessarily get trapped into believing, for example, that that there are frequencies for emotions, such as that a particular frequency would be the frequency of love.
1: I just was going to ask you that. If the megahertz have anything.
0: There are those who have that say that this particular frequency is a frequency of love. And George, if that would be the case, then a mother would have to be using a tuner in order to sing to her baby a lullaby and generate the energy of love. And that's absurd. That's absurd. Love can be generated on any sound. It's not a frequency, and we're deluding ourselves. We're really limiting our consciousness if we have to limit our understanding of love to frequencies.
1: We're going to come back in a moment with Jonathan Goldman and take final calls. His website is linked up at coasttocoastam.com. 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
4: ABC News, I'm Dave Packer. Congress has now passed a war powers resolution to block military action in Iran without congressional approval. Four Republicans in the Senate joined Democrats to pass the resolution, including Louisiana's Bill Cassidy.
5: We are elected representatives, and the need to communicate with the American people and with the Congress, I hope that they will understand that that is what's involved here.
4: President Trump called the vote poorly timed and meaningless. And President Trump's now threatening to cancel negotiations with Iran if they do not agree to long-term nuclear inspections. While the president says Tehran already agreed to that for, quote, infinity, Iran insists it's made no such promise. Primaries Tuesday in South Carolina, Maryland, Utah, and New York. And while he wasn't running, one of the big winners in New York City was Mayor Zoran Mamdani. All of the candidates he endorsed projected to have won in three congressional districts, ousting two sitting congressmen. This is ABC News.
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2: The House passed a resolution on Wednesday to limit President Donald Trump's war powers in Iran, a significant rebuke to Trump and his handling of the conflict. Democrats have repeatedly forced votes to limit Trump's war powers in both the House and the Senate, a campaign that has gradually picked up more GOP support in recent weeks, which is the actual story here. The vote was 215 to 208. It's not really meaningful. Like, it's not actually going to turn into anything. The Senate would have to pass it. I don't think there's the votes for it there. It's more symbolic than anything. But it does, I think, send, I think, a warning to the Trump administration that they likely need to find a way of concluding this and get off of whatever it is that we're in right now, which is this sort of status quo holding pattern that we've been stuck in for, frankly, a couple months now.
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1: We'll be back with final calls with Jonathan Goldman in just a moment on Coast to Coast. On our next Coast to Coast program, Olivia Fox Cabane joins us to talk about charisma and how it works. 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

0: And welcome back to our final segment with Jonathan Goldman. His website is linked up at coasttocoastam.com. Jonathan, you do a great job, by the way.
1: Thank you, sir. As do you.
0: How did the ancients know what they did and we didn't know it?
1: That is a great question. You know, when we talk about the ancients, George, I think sometimes we don't give them enough credit in terms of not only their technological awareness, but the fact is that there may have well been civilizations. This is a whole nother topic, but there well may have been civilizations far before anything that we have in terms of our recorded history. And I'm going to just do a shout out to the fact that more and more people are looking at the different religious spiritual texts and seeing that there seemed to be some sort of indication that not only were there civilizations before that, but also that there were communication with realms of consciousness that may have come from the skies. So if you take that into account, then we are only now beginning to recover a lot of the lost information, which includes this divine name, these ascension harmonics that we were talking about before.
0: And they had technology way beyond anything we've been able to guess.
1: You betcha. And the question is, were they able to wisely use the technology? That's a big question.
0: Back to the phones. Let's take some more. Jim in Delaware. Go ahead, Jimmy.
2: Hey, George. I'm just calling correct, Jonathan. You keep saying the name that God gave Moses on Mount Sinai. Thing is, it doesn't have vowels. You keep mentioning vowels. You know his holy name is YHWH. That's all I'm calling for. The Jews have a way of saying it. I wouldn't say it. I know how to say it, but I think I revere God more than just to say it.
0: What are you saying, Jimmy?
2: I'm saying Jonathan was saying that holy name that Moses, God gave Moses on the mountain had vowels. He refers to vowels. It doesn't have vowels.
0: You're talking about Yahweh?
2: That's what I mean. That's the way we say it is. Gentiles or whatever, but it's spelled YHWH, no vowels.
1: So, sir, if I can just for a moment suggest to you, and the book, you might find the book interesting because I was under the same understanding as you, and then I got a book that was called Teach Yourself Biblical Hebrew. Biblical Hebrew. And I was doing fine until I got to the third chapter that talked about there being four of the Hebrew consonants that also doubled as vowel sounds. They were the Y, the H, and the V, and the H. I'm not going to get into it now. I understand where you're coming from, but if you dive deeper into it, you find that actually in biblical Hebrew, there was this understanding. This is knowledge that has escaped a lot of people.
0: Jonathan, I've always said Yahweh. Was I correct?
1: Well, indeed, that would be one way of doing it, but I think that the saying it is different than intoning it. You heard what it sounded like when I intoned it. It had a very different feeling than just speaking it.
0: Good point. Tell us about your books. Where do we get them?
1: You can get them at the Healing Sounds website, of course. And if you go to the Healing Sounds website, we have this wonderful, because Ascension Harmonics is going to be out very shortly. If you pre-order it, we have all these different special gifts for you, or you can get them on Amazon or, I think Simon & Schuster, all these different, but I'm going to suggest that people do get it from the Healing Sounds website, because once again, we have videos and recordings and all that stuff that are free gifts to people if they are interested. It supports the author, too.
0: Are there different sounds for different events in different modalities?
1: Yeah. And for sure. And the I don't want to say the ancients, but of course, in whether you're dealing with something, an event such as the solstice that we just came by, there would be people. What happens is that people assign, if you like, different sounds, different chants, different musical things, and this gets adopted by the people. So you get, and I'm going to get a little metaphysical here, but you get a thought form, which is like a collective consciousness. In the magical term, it's known as an egregore, which is like a combined thought form created from the beliefs of people. And this can be very, very powerful in terms of our being guided to how and what sounds to be used for the different events.
0: Let's go east of the Rockies. Nancy in Massachusetts. Hi, Nance.
3: Hi, thanks for taking my call.
0: Sure.
3: I hope you don't mind this question, but I found that many of the sounds were a little uncomfortable for me, sort of like tags in the back of a shirt. And I'm wondering how one can still benefit from the sounds. Do I have to go to lullabies and symphonic music?
1: Listen, thank you very much for that. And I think one of the first things that I was talking about was the fact that we are all unique vibratory beings. Also, I'm going to suggest that this is not the best way of listening to them. And you might find that if you listen to them, in the environment, they weren't meant to be, for the most part, listened to in 1 minute sequences. Most of them are done sometimes 3 minutes to a half hour or whatnot. But I honor it because you might like classical music. You might like symphonic music. We're all different. And our nervous system, our ears, everything, we need to honor it. So thank you for honoring yourself. I appreciate that.
0: And one of them was scary, one of them was light and entertaining, the other was fun.
1: I honor that. Which one was scary?
0: I think that you had the second one, Awakening.
1: Yeah, that might be, because it may be one of the most powerful, sacred, divine connections, and it's like, wow. So I appreciate that it's scary, because it needs to be a sound filled with awe. So it is an awesome sound. So I'm really glad that it created that effect.
0: Let's go to Rick in Tennessee, first time caller. Hi, Rick.
4: Good morning, George. Good morning, Jonathan. Thanks for taking my call. If I could, real quick, a shout out to Maya and Cornelius. I always learn something from those two.
0: Okay.
4: Jonathan, to you, my question. I just had a lower lumbar fusion about 6 months ago, and I'm pretty much at my wit's end. My feet feel like they're plugged into the wall still. And about 2 weeks ago, I started to listen to some frequencies. I was, oddly enough, laying on the kitchen floor earlier this morning and listening to your 528 hertz matrix video on YouTube. And speaking of the ancients, just in your last little bit, I've heard that the King's Tomb is tuned to 528 hertz. One, is that true? And what's the best frequency for nerves and healing my back and feet?
1: Wow. I don't believe that the King's Chamber is. I think the King's Chamber is really a lot closer to 440, actually. But regardless, the best frequency, sir, oh, my goodness gracious, I can't give you medical advice over the air, but sometimes you might find that very low frequencies, and then you have to understand that a low frequency it doesn't mean a bad frequency. We're talking about a high frequency, low frequency. I'm talking about a low pitch frequency, something that really creates a vibration and a resonance, might be very, very helpful for relieving some of your problems in that area. Does that make sense?
0: It sure does. Let's go to Mike in South Carolina. Michael, go ahead.
5: Yeah, hi. I fit hearing aids for 50 years. And first of all, the first frequency we use is 1,000 hertz, because that is the easiest to hear and start a patient off. But what I wanted to say, two things. Hearing is the first sense to come online when you're being formed in the body, and it's the last sense to leave you, and I know this for a fact because, well, I won't go into stories, the voice into, let's say, a pregnant stomach, do that. Husbands, do that. Get your baby, you know, used to your voice. And the bones and the cochlea in the ear are first formed, and they follow the rest of your life. But the, there was one more thing. John Wanamaker store in Philadelphia has some of the longest organ pipes in the world, and they go up over two stories tall.
0: Oh, my God.
5: All right. Yeah.
0: Give us your thoughts on talking to the baby in the womb, Jonathan.
1: Listen, I think what that gentleman said was brilliant. Thank you very much. Yes, indeed. The ear forms supposedly before the brain about the eighth week in utero, and of course, the last sense to go. And in fact, in the Tibetan tradition, there's a book that is called the Tibetan Book of the Dead, but it's actually called the Bardo Thodol, or the Book Upon Hearing, Book of Liberation Upon Hearing in the Afterlife, or the Bardo. So hearing is extremely important, and we could do a show on that, but thank you so very, very much for reminding us of the importance of the ear and hearing. For us, there probably wouldn't be much sound if we couldn't hear.
0: When I was 22 years old, Jonathan, I got the Tibetan Book of the Dead. It was fascinating. Mm-hmm. Fascinating.
1: It's brilliant. One of the great purveyors of the Tibetan Book of the Dead, a fellow by the name of Robert Thurman, who is the father of Uma Thurman, just passed away a couple of, and he was a great Tibetan scholar, and a fascinating book, and it's something that's worthwhile for anybody to look at and read, just because we all pass on, and it's one great tradition's perspective of what happens when we die.
0: Denise in Chicago, east of the Rockies. Hi, Denise. Go ahead.
6: Hello, George. How are you doing tonight?
0: Doing okay. Hello, thank you.
6: Thank you. I'm so glad. This is the second time I've called in this week, and I'm very happy to be able to talk to Jonathan. How are you, Jonathan?
1: I am great, thank you.
6: Excellent. I'm calling because I just started getting involved with frequencies, and I saw on YouTube that there are frequencies to help repel, like, bad energy from your body and connect with the good energy that created us all. And they talked about making an E-O sound on three different frequencies to connect, like, dawn with that far-off energy. Are you familiar with this? I think it's the monad is the good energy, and the bad energy starts with an A. Are you familiar with that and the frequencies and bringing in good energy? Because it really seems to have helped.
1: Well, I hate to say it, but the that divine name that we've been talking about, the Tetragrammaton, from my perspective, three of the vowel sounds are the E-O. So, makes sense to me is all I got to say. So, once again, it's universal and people are picking it up, and you're going to find this in all these different traditions. So if it works for you, by gosh and by golly, you should try it and go for it and do it with as much love and zest and gusto as you can. And I bet you'll have some really good success.
0: Let's go to Elias in California, west of the Rockies. Elias, go for it.
7: Yes, I'm a musician that did a recording a few years ago in 520 frequency. And when we were doing the playback in the house, we were listening to it. There happened to be a kitten that was very rambunctious. The moment the music started, it jumped on its little tree and it fell asleep.
0: Huh.
7: The moment the music was over, it woke up and became that little rambunctious little cat again. Started running everywhere. But the moment we were in 520 frequency, it stopped and calmed down and went to sleep.
0: Does it affect animals, Jonathan?
1: Yes, but I'm also going to suggest that it probably wasn't only the frequency, but the gentleman, the sir, that your playing had a lot to do with it. If your playing wasn't really soothing, it wouldn't have mattered what frequency you used.
0: That's the way to do it. Thanks, Elias. Appreciate it. Only got a few seconds left here, Jonathan. Tell people if they want to get part of the sound healing, what do they do?
1: Well, once again, I like to think of our website, healingsounds.com, as a portal into all the different realms of sound. 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We've got lots of free downloads, lots of free information. I was put on this planet to help awaken people to the power of sound and music to heal and transform. And I invite people to go to our website. I think they will have a very good time there.
0: Super. Thank you. Jonathan Goldman, his website is healingsounds.com, linked up at coasttocoastam.com. For Dan Galante, Tom Danheiser, Sue Trikas, Lex Lonehood, Sean Latasseur, Alec Fernandez, Tim Banal, George Knapp, and Richard Serrett, I'm George Norrie, somewhere out there on Coast to Coast AM. We'll see you on our next edition. Until then, be safe, everyone.

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3: When you finally find your thing, you want the whole world to know about that thing. 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
8: From ABC News, I'm Sherry Preston. For the first time in Donald Trump's presidency, both the House and now the Senate have passed a war powers resolution. It calls on the president to get approval from Congress before any more military action is taken against Iran. Louisiana Senator Bill Cassidy, one of four Republicans in the Senate who voted yes, along with all the Democrats.
9: I feel like Congress needs to have more input into the policies that are being made. And I feel like this is the only way I can make that point.
8: President Trump slamming the resolution, which is largely symbolic, calling it meaningless, but also says it makes his job more difficult. The president will be on Capitol Hill today for a lunch with Republican senators. And ABC's Rachel Scott says there's still some confusion over nuclear inspections in Iran.
10: Vice President J.D. Vance says Iran has agreed to allow nuclear inspections, something that was part of the Obama nuclear deal, which Trump scrapped. But Iran's foreign ministry says there are no new plans to let inspectors into their nuclear sites.
11: They're wrong. They're wrong. They're wrong. They know they're wrong. They told us inside, and we have it down 100% inspections.
10: Still, President Trump saying there's, quote, no rush for these inspections to begin.
8: While he's at the Capitol, the president will sign the housing reform measure that passed with wide bipartisan support. ABC's Elizabeth Schulze says it looks to rein in investors buying up homes.
12: What it really does is restricts the purchase of new single-family homes by large institutional investors that already own at least 350 single family homes. In other words, this really is trying to target the biggest investors that, you know, might just be buying up these properties in large sums and then trying to rent them out.
8: And at the NBA draft,
13: with the first pick in the 2026 NBA draft, the Washington Wizards select Anise Dabanza Jr.
8: Commissioner Adam Silver on ESPN. 9 of the top 10 picks were college freshmen. 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
2: 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Governor Janet Mills ordered flags to be lowered for Searsmont Assistant Fire Chief Wayne Woodbury, who died at Maine Medical Center a month after the fire. Funeral services for Woodbury are being held at 1 p.m. today at the Belfast Area High School. He was the second firefighter to die from the massive explosion and fire at the Robbins Lumber Mill in Searsmont. A teenager faces charges for a shooting in Lewiston earlier this month. A woman suffered non-life-threatening injuries when she was shot on Webster Street. Lewiston police now say they've arrested a 15-year-old boy and charged him with reckless conduct with a dangerous weapon. Police say the investigation's ongoing and more charges are expected. A building on Route 102 in Bar Harbor has significant damage from a fire Tuesday. The building is owned by an electric rental car company, which has stored electric vehicles inside the building, including one inside when the fire broke out. State Fire Marshal is expected to investigate what caused the fire. There were no injuries, and it's not known if the building is a total loss. Route 102 and a portion of Bar Harbor was closed for several hours while crews were on the scene. A 63-year-old Maine man accused of killing his girlfriend back in 1987 will not be released on bail. Stephen Bouchard was charged with murdering his girlfriend, 23-year-old Alice Hawks, who he was living with in Westbrook. He pleaded not guilty after his arrest in May, and a judge has now denied his bail request. Press Hill reports the judge said Bouchard has incentive to try to flee, while his defense argued that it's unlikely given his serious medical needs and strong community ties. A conservative group has collected voter signatures in an effort to crack down on health care fraud. The group Lead Maine says the petitions call for having a state auditor on site when inspecting a provider and to have further future payments suspended if they suspect improper payments have been made.
3: These two rules will help make sure that the program that serves them is honest, it's transparent, and it's accountable to the taxpayer who fund it.
2: CBS 13 News reports the group's petitions come after a federal audit uncovered $46 million in improper Medicaid payments in 2023. Accurate for the forecast, Joe Lumber.
4: Partly sunny and pleasant today and warmer this afternoon, high 80. Clear to partly cloudy tonight, low 58. Intervals of clouds and sun tomorrow, high 79.
2: 60 in Portland at 5:06. Next high tide of Portland Harbors at 7:54 this morning. I'm Jason Taylor. 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
6: War powers blowback. Good morning. I'm Mike Gavin in for Gordon Deal along with Nicole Murray. It's Wednesday, June 24th, and here's what we have for you this hour.
7: The Senate follows the House in passing a resolution directing President Trump to end hostilities with Iran.
6: Meanwhile, both sides are offering differing accounts of just what Iran has and has not agreed to.
7: In New York, three candidates endorsed by new mayor Zohran Mamdani notch primary wins.
6: And the revenge of the commute.
8: Folks have a lot more flexibility nowadays, which is a good thing. It's a good thing for quality of life and how people are living in the world. And that means that they can do commutes at strange off hours.
6: Juliana Kaplan of Business Insider with more on how commuting has gone from rush hour to all hours. That's coming up later this hour. The Senate-backed legislation directing President Trump to halt U.S. military action against Iran. The Senate voted 50-48 in favor of the War Powers Resolution, which passed the House of Representatives earlier this month, reflecting growing concern, even among some in the president's party, about the conflict that began on February 28th when the U.S. and Israel launched an attack on Iran. It was the first time both chambers of Congress had passed a resolution directing a president to remove U.S. armed forces from hostilities since the War Powers Resolution, more commonly known as the War Powers Act, was enacted in 1973. The Senate vote was largely along party lines, with four Republicans joining all but one Democrat in favor. One of those Republicans is Louisiana Senator Bill Cassidy.
9: I feel like Congress needs to have more input into the policies that are being made. And I feel like this is the only way I can make that point.
6: While likely to remain largely symbolic, the vote was a setback for Trump, who until recently had enjoyed near unanimous support from Republican members of Congress. It also comes as the administration is expected to ask Congress to authorize tens of billions of dollars to pay for the war. In a post late on Tuesday, the president criticized the vote, calling it poorly timed and meaningless, and accused those who voted in favor of providing comfort to Iran and making his job more difficult. President Trump said that Iran had agreed to nuclear inspections into infinity, while Tehran said it had made no such concession in negotiations, raising questions about the viability of their fragile peace deal. The two countries, which ended a first round of negotiations in Switzerland on Monday, also offered conflicting accounts about financial incentives for Iran, control of the Strait of Hormuz, and Israel's war in Lebanon, all major aspects of their framework deal signed last week aiming to end the war. Nevertheless, Trump said negotiations with Iran were going smoothly. Meanwhile, Secretary of State Marco Rubio began a Middle East tour today, seeking to reassure Gulf allies about concessions in President Trump's Iran deal. Starting in Abu Dhabi, it's Rubio's first high-level diplomatic mission since the agreement reached last week to end the four-month-old U.S.-Israel war with Iran.
10: We want to hear their thoughts, especially in the aftermath of this weekend in Switzerland, and make sure that their views are taken into account in every decision that we make.
6: Rubio has been largely absent from the Iran-related discussions in recent weeks, with Vice President J.D. Vance instead leading a round of talks with Iranian counterparts over the weekend in Switzerland. A federal judge in California issued a nationwide block against the Trump administration's policy of making arrests at immigration courts, putting an end to a practice that garnered national attention. We get more now from this morning's Dave Duncan.
11: Last year, ICE agents began detaining migrants in courthouse hallways across the country, sometimes moments after pleading their cases. The move raised alarm among attorneys and advocates who said the practice was turning immigration courts from places of due process into zones of fear and punishing people who are following the rules. The ruling is a blow to the Trump administration, which rescinded long-held guidance that had limited immigration enforcement in or near courthouses. Mike?
6: All right, thanks, Dave. James Percival, general counsel for the Department of Homeland Security, weighed in on the ruling on X, calling the ruling naked judicial activism in service of an anti-American open borders agenda. Coming up on 11 minutes after the hour now on This Morning, America's First News. Coming up next, how the GOP hopes to hold on to the Latino vote.
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6: Gordon Deal, taking some time off. I'm Mike Gavin. Thanks for joining us on this Wednesday. President Trump made significant gains with Latino voters, helping to propel him to the presidency again in 2024. Now, a conservative Latino advocacy group isn't waiting until the fall to ramp up its campaign to help Republicans perform well with Hispanic voters in the midterms. To talk about it, we welcome Naomi Lim, White House reporter at the Washington Examiner. Naomi, start by talking about what's happening with Libre Action.
24: Well, basically, I thought this was really interesting because you don't tend to see campaigns really ramp up into the fall. But there's this group, Libre Action, who is really trying to, you know, get a step ahead against their opponents, I guess, and starting to do outreach now in the summer. And they're focusing on two key Senate races in Ohio and North Carolina. And their idea behind it is that because these races are so close, for example, the Ohio one is technically on average in a statistical tie between John Husted and the former senator from there, Sherrod Brown. But because, you know, Latinos there represent, you know, 3% of registered voters, they think that this could really make a difference on the margins. And so they're getting out there, they're knocking on doors, you know, they're hosting community events and sort of doing, you know, voter education outreach in terms of how to get them registered to vote and things like that. And I just think it's really interesting because we've seen this sort of slipping and polling with Trump and Republicans when it comes to Latinos. And that's really sort of, you know, something to watch out for, because even though in 2024, former Vice President Kamala Harris still didn't do as, she still won, the Latino vote, Trump, you know, has progressively gotten, more of a foothold in it. And so them to backslide, I think that is sort of a little, a red alarm to go off before, the midterm elections.
6: Right. That was my next question as to why they're getting started so early. And as you point out, maybe there's a little bit of an alarm bell going off here that the gains that were made in 2024 could be slipping.
24: Exactly. I mean, I think they just don't want to rest on their laurels, essentially, this group. They, you know, they don't want to leave anything to chance. And so by going out there and sort of their whole thing is about sort of free market, you know, no regulation. So what they're doing is they're really trying to hone on Trump's economic message, which is something, you know, I think we're going to see a little bit more from the White House in these last sort of 5 months before the election. But I guess they're trying to amplify that message, particularly sort of picking up on, you know, the One Big Beautiful Bill, that legislation's extension of Trump's 2017 tax cuts. They're really focusing on that. And their whole idea is also how Republicans can help Latinos, you know, achieve the American dream. That's sort of part of their outreach as well. So I think they think that if they can do this for Republicans, that will help with, you know, whatever the Republican, you know, national committee is doing and the state parties and the campaigns themselves. So they're trying to create this ecosystem to help conservatives in November.
6: So what is the issue that has, I guess, alarmed them the most, or I guess kind of got them energized the most to go out here? Is it inflation and the sort of the most recent inflation and the rising gas prices due to the Iran conflict, that sort of thing?
24: Yeah, no, that's exactly right. And I think, you know, we're speaking to, you know, different Republican strategists. You know, one, they always say, like, the Latino vote is obviously not a monolith. There's different, you know, people from different countries within that group. And so the way that you reach out to them is different. So one Republican strategist was saying, you know, there are some, you know, Cuban or Venezuelan Americans that, you know, could be very pivotal this November. And so he kind of recommended not only talking about the economy and how the administration and the White House is working to try and bring down gas prices that we've seen escalate because of the Iran war. But, you know, there is this idea, and this is funny because this used to be Democrats' message about the whole importance of democracy and democratic principles. But, you know, he's sort of suggesting that there's, you know, a sliver of opportunity to reach out to, you know, Cubans and Venezuelan Americans about, you know, what the administration is doing to really, I guess, support democracy in Cuba and Venezuela abroad, which I thought was interesting considering, you know, Trump also came in on a populist message where he, you know, he didn't want to encourage these, you know, so-called forever wars, and he's been quite interventionist when it comes to his foreign policy. But this Republican strategist said that it could actually work in his favor. And Republicans' favor.
6: Now, all this said, the confidence is still high with Democrats that they can win back Hispanics and Latinos who may have defected 2 years ago.
24: Yeah, Democrats, I think, you know, they are looking at the fundamentals. They're looking at the economy. They're looking at polling. There was this poll by a left-leaning organization, Eudotus US, and they were saying that there was, you know, two-thirds, I think, of Latino voters disapprove of Trump's job performance so far. And then one quarter of Latino voters who voted for Trump in 2024 wouldn't cast a ballot for him again. So obviously, Trump's not running for election. He's not on the ballot. But that whole idea of sort of buyer's remorse, Democrats think that they can really leverage that.
6: All right. Thanks, Naomi. That's Naomi Lim from the Washington Examiner joining us this morning. 20 minutes after the hour now, and here's Nicole Murray.
23: And now, the three big things you need to know. Number one.
7: The Senate has voted to limit President Trump's ability to conduct military operations against Iran without congressional approval. Louisiana Senator Bill Cassidy, who supported the resolution.
9: The reason I voted for them in the first place is I feel like Congress needs to have more input into the policies that are being made. And I feel like this is the only way I can make that point.
7: The resolution passed the Senate by a vote of 50-48 yesterday afternoon.
23: Number two.
7: While the Trump administration has claimed that Tehran agreed to major concessions during ongoing negotiations, none appear in the Memorandum of Understanding released last week, and Iran keeps denying the claims. Secretary of State Marco Rubio.
10: We know what they agreed to. I don't know why they have to say the things they say. Whatever their internal or domestic politics is, I guess they'll navigate it. But we know what they agreed to do, and now they'll either do it or they won't.
7: Areas of dispute include nuclear inspections, free transit through the Strait of Hormuz, and more.
23: Number three.
7: Sentences are being announced for people convicted on terrorism charges in connection with last year's shootout at the Prairieland ICE Detention Center in Alvarado, Texas. The alleged organizer, Benjamin Song, was sentenced to 100 years in prison. The seven other protesters have received prison terms ranging from 30 to 70 years. A suspect is in custody after a motel fire in Broome County, New York, killed six people, injured at least two others, and left dozens of guests displaced. 24-year-old Tyler Russell has been arrested and charged with second-degree manslaughter and arson. The Department of Justice has unveiled charges against more than 450 defendants for alleged health care fraud, totaling over $6.5 billion in false claims. Acting Attorney General Todd Blanche.
0: The coordinated actions of the past 2 weeks have resulted in over $182 million in cash and other assets seized, making clear our health care fraud enforcement efforts generate a significant return on investment for our taxpayers.
7: Officials say it is the second largest amount ever charged in a healthcare fraud operation. A BYU forward goes number one in the NBA draft, Commissioner Adam Silver.
1: With the first pick in the 2026 NBA draft, the Washington Wizards select Anise Dibansa Jr. from Brigham Young University.
7: The second pick was Darren Peterson by Utah Jazz. The Memphis Grizzlies picked Cameron Boozer.
6: I feel like we're still recovering from the NBA Finals, and now we just jump right into the draft for next year. Like
7: no time to process.
6: No time to celebrate, or no time to just kind of like decompress for a minute. Now we're just going to go right into it.
7: Yeah, no time for you. Sorry. Get on board.
6: Get on board the train. Thanks, Nicole. Coming up on 23 minutes after the hour.

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7: So what is the American dream? To older generations, it meant one thing, a good job, family, house, maybe a dog. To younger generations, it's starting to mean something very different. To talk about it, here's Betty Lynn Fisher, national consumer reporter at USA Today. So Betty, what are some of these younger folks telling you?
8: Yeah, so, you know, I got an exclusive first look at a study by Simon Kucher where they were taking a look at this American dream. And as you said, you know, a lot of us grew up with this idea of the white picket fence house and the 2.5 kids and the dog and the steady job as the American dream. But younger people are realizing or

0: financial stability, but it might not be in the same way that baby boomers and Gen Xers looked at it.
1: Speaking with Betty Lynn Fisher, national consumer reporter for USA Today, her story, young people are rejecting boomers' view of the American dream. So, yeah, I mean, just at the end of the day, it's not about making the most money possible. How you spend your life and how you spend your time is really shooting to the top of the list for the younger generations.
0: Yeah. So, you know, they were saying that, you know, the study was saying that money and wealth are still important and, you know, quote, success to Americans, but there's generational differences. You know, a lot of people are considering financial wealth as the top measure of their success, but millennials and Gen Xers ranked material possessions second. While all generations ranked financial wealth as their top measure of success, baby boomers, 23% of them, and 18% of Gen Xers ranked material possessions second, while millennials and Gen Zers ranked freedom over their time as second. So, you know, Sheikha Jain, who I spoke with, who conducted this study, said many Americans are choosing quality of life over status and wealth accumulation. They're seeking personal experiences and control, like flexibility at work and home, even if it means trading in long-term savings.
1: Great info. Thanks, Betty. That's Betty Lynn Fisher from USA Today. 30 minutes after the hour now, you're listening to This Morning, America's First News.
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3: This is Bloomberg Money Minute. The cost of diesel in the U.S. has fallen below $5 a gallon for the first time since mid-March, giving some relief for one of the economy's most important fuels. According to AAA, the national average price is now at $4.98 a gallon this morning. That's down from a peak of $5.69 in April. Yesterday was a bruising sell-off for several technology giants. Concerns are growing that the artificial intelligence frenzy that powered the bull market might be overblown. The S&P 500 tumbled close to 1.5%. This morning, stocks are attempting a comeback. S&P futures are rising 12 points. And SpaceX managed to break its three-day losing streak, rising a little less than 1% yesterday. Before the bumpy ride of the past few trading sessions, the company was enjoying plenty of fanfare with the biggest ever initial public offering. This report is sponsored by Vanguard Investor Choice, a proxy voting program for eligible Vanguard index funds. Courtney Donahoe, Bloomberg Radio.
4: ABC News. I'm Sherry Preston. The head of the UN nuclear agency is signaling that his inspectors will be visiting Iranian nuclear enrichment sites, a key component of the interim deal between the U.S. and Iran to reach an end to the war. The U.S. and Iran, however, are offering contradictory remarks about whether those sites will actually be inspected. The Senate following the House in passing a war powers resolution that would block any further military action in Iran without congressional approval. It was a big election night for New York City Mayor Zoran Mamdani, even though he wasn't even on the ballot.
5: All three candidates he endorsed coming out victorious, raising questions about whether Mamdani's far-left politics can translate into national momentum. Republicans reacting, saying the Democrat establishment officially surrendered to Zoran Mamdani and the socialist wing of their party.
4: ABC's Lana Moise, the Army's commander of forces in Europe and Africa, unexpectedly stepping down from his post after just 18 months on the job. This is ABC News.
6: 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A four-year-old girl nearly drowned in a Kennebunk Hotel swimming pool over the weekend is now being treated at the Boston Children's Hospital. Now that girl is still in critical condition after Kennebunk Fire Rescue found her not breathing at the Hampton Inn Hotel Saturday. She was reportedly in cardiac arrest when she was taken to a hospital in Biddeford, then flown to Maine Medical Center in Portland. That girl has subsequently been transferred to the Children's Hospital in Boston. Littlefield Road in Lisbon back open today, and power has been restored after a car hit a utility pole Tuesday. CMP crews were at the scene on Littlefield Road between King Road and Route 196, which was closed for extended time. No word yet on if anyone was hurt in that crash. Residents living near the Jetport in South Portland say that a new approach for pilots that was aimed at reducing noise is not working. Jetport says the FAA approved the approach. It's optional for pilots, and resident Terry Sullivan says
7: that's not happening now, and a lot of them are still just coming right over the house because the house shakes.
6: CBS 13 News reports the Jetport says it doesn't keep track of which planes use the new approach route. It's designed

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1: Partly sunny and pleasant today and warmer this afternoon, high 80. Clear to partly cloudy tonight, low 58. Intervals of clouds and sun tomorrow, high 79.
0: And currently, we've got in Portland 60 degrees at 5:34. Next high tide at Portland Harbor is coming up at 7:54 this morning. Catch up on everything you missed. 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I'm Jason Taylor. 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
1: 34 minutes after the hour, Mike Gavin in for Gordon Deal along with Nicole Murray on this Wednesday. Here are some of the stories we're following for you this morning. The Senate passes a resolution aimed at ending the war with Iran as President Trump calls it meaningless. Secretary of State Marco Rubio begins a Mideast tour today in Abu Dhabi. The House passes a bipartisan bill that hopes to make buying a home more affordable. 40 drowning deaths have been reported in France as Europe swelters in a heat wave. Three Mamdani-backed candidates win primaries in New York. The U.S. eases restrictions on the Iranian World Cup team, allowing travel 2 days before its next match. A.J. Dabanza goes number one to the Washington Wizards in the NBA draft. And the dog that didn't stop barking and saved its owner's life. That story in about 20 minutes. These people, and why are they not at work? Increasingly, that's what people are asking, as shifting work and commuting patterns mean that we encounter people in traffic at all times of the day, not just during rush hour. To talk about it, we welcome Juliana Kaplan. She's a senior reporter at Business Insider. Juliana, a lot has changed since the peak work from home days around the pandemic. Why are we back to sitting in so much traffic?
2: Yeah, it's a few different things. So, I mean, first of all, people just live further away from work now. That's one of the fallouts we saw from the pandemic. You know, there was a home buying frenzy, right? Interest rates are super low. People getting into bidding wars, buying where they could afford. Often that's further away from work. Especially makes sense because people weren't going into. The other part of it too, and I think this is a really key element, is that folks have a lot more flexibility nowadays, which is a good thing. It's a good thing for quality of life and how people are living in the world. And that means that they can do commutes at strange off hours, which on its face seems good. But if we have a whole lot of people doing that, then yeah, instead of having like a very concentrated rush hour and then killer roads or trains, now it's just all the time.
1: Yeah, I mean, traffic used to be at least predictable. You figured between, oh, say, 10 and 4 during the day, you were pretty safe. Now you never know when it's going to hit.
2: Yeah, exactly.
1: We're speaking with Juliana Kaplan, a senior reporter at Business Insider. Her story, Revenge of the Commute. So, Juliana, a better and more flexible quality of life means, in some cases, a worse commute alongside other people in the same boat.
2: Yeah, and I think that it's something we've seen a lot of folks see as a trade-off that's worth making. If you're going into the office 2 to 3 times a week and you otherwise have this great house, or, you know, the house that you could buy with the money that you had and the space that you wanted, you know, that seems like a worthy trade-off for people. And I think, you know, it makes sense. But at the same time, now all those people are commuting again, and they're also coming up against the folks who have been consistently commuting, who don't necessarily have that flexibility and would be on the road regardless.
1: I like the one woman from New Jersey from your story who, you know, was so mad that so many people were out and about during the day. And then she realized, oh, wait a minute, I'm kind of part of the problem here.
2: Yeah. I definitely had that experience too, where I'll be on the subway at a weird time during the day. Like, I ended up commuting home at a kind of off hour, I thought, the other day. And I was like, there's people here. And I was like, well, I guess I'm here too.
1: I mean, so what are some possible solutions to this? I mean, you mentioned more and better public transportation possibly as a solution.
2: Yeah, I mean, I think that's one of the more obvious ones. If you want to get people off the road and keep them moving in a very efficient way, I mean, efficient to the degree that sometimes you get on a really packed train and that's also unpleasant, but in a way that is moving a lot more people a lot more quickly than one person commuting solo in a car, that's certainly one good option. And then the other too is that I think there is a little bit of this mismatch or this, you know, balance where folks who have this flexibility maybe aren't necessarily like, I don't know if paying it forward is the right way to say it, but they're using all these roads. And a lot of folks that I spoke to pointed out, and I think this didn't necessarily make it into the story, but that's a lot of wear and tear, especially people on the roads at weird off hours. And so thinking about ways to better price the road and keep it moving, and also help maintain it if we're seeing all these like new influxes is also an important part of this.
1: All right. Is there anything else you wanted to throw in?
2: Everybody stop wearing your backpacks on the subway.
1: So why? I didn't see that. I didn't see what that was about. Why is that?
2: Yeah, I mean, I do think there is something to be said also, the fact, like, if we're all going to be seeing each other a lot more, and this is in the piece, on the subway, on the roads, and so on, I think it can also be very easy to get frustrated with one another, but there is perhaps a silver lining in creating these new routines with others and being polite to each other, and such as taking off your backpack when you get on the subway.
1: For sure. Kindness, always a good thing. Thanks, Juliana. Juliana Kaplan with Business Insider. It's 20 minutes in front of the hour now on This Morning. America's First News. Coming up next, why sports are so expensive.
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2: Oh, some of us remember when sports were accessible to the masses with moderately priced tickets for the live version and games available on free TV or basic cable. More than ever, the average fan is being priced out, and that was never more evident than during the NBA Finals and the World Cup. To talk about it, here's Emily Stewart, senior correspondent at Business Insider. Emily, talk about some of the ways that fans are being squeezed these days.
3: Yeah, I mean, I think anybody who's a sports fan is well aware of kind of what's going on. You know, if you think about major American sports, streaming them, being able to watch them is quite complicated nowadays. I mean, if you think about you're trying to catch an NFL game, sure, maybe it's on your regular television, but also maybe it's on Netflix, maybe it's on Amazon. This is true across a lot of sporting leagues. I was trying to catch an NBA playoff game earlier this year and went to my TV and I was like, wait, where is it? Oh, surprise. Like, it's on Amazon or whatever. And so for a lot of, you know, sports fans, it's become a nuisance. And what the leagues will kind of say is like, well, you know, most of these games are available for free. And like, most of you have all of these streaming services anyway. And I think a lot of people know, like, this isn't fun necessarily. I was at my mom's house for Christmas a couple years ago trying to catch a Packers game and suddenly trying to figure out how to set up Netflix for her. I mean, which is not, you know, it's not a place you want to be.
4: Yeah.
3: And, you know, on the flip side, obviously, we're looking at the World Cup. We were just looking at the NBA Finals. Sports tickets have become very expensive. Going to a sporting event has become sort of a luxury event. Obviously, with the World Cup, this has been quite an issue. I think a lot of fans were kind of hoping that prices would come down, and they really haven't. I mean, prices are hundreds, if not thousands of dollars to see a single game right now. And, you know, what the sporting leagues will say is, like, they feel like they were actually underpriced for a long time. If you think about what happens with concert tickets to go to a Broadway show, it's expensive. And so they're sort of just cashing in. You know, they also look at what happens on the secondary market sometimes. You know, if you're FIFA right now and you see how much your tickets are going for on a StubHub, on a SeatGeek, you want to price there immediately because you want to get that money. You don't want, like, a scalper at a secondary platform getting that money.
2: You also talk about how the sticker shock is set to get worse. It almost seems like it's impossible, but they're certainly trying to make that happen. What else can they do to us?
3: I mean, I think just the question is sort of like the sky is the limit here. You know, talking to, you know, sports economists for this story, the one question I kept asking is like, are the leagues pushing too far? At some point, do they risk losing fans because, you know, casual fans stop tuning in because it's just too expensive? And, you know, to become a real diehard, first you kind of need to be a casual fan. I mean, are people going to just give up on trying to watch the games? Are people going to give up on, you know, being able to go to the games? And if you don't grow up going to a game with your dad, like, are you going to be a fan as an adult? And kind of the answer I heard was, like, we don't really know yet. Like, maybe they're approaching the line, but this has been a question for a long time. It's like, what might that mean? That might mean higher ticket prices. That likely means, you know, it being even more convoluted to watch games. You know, this is a good deal, not only for the streaming companies, but for the leagues as well. I mean, if you think about the leagues, like, it's good marketing if you're the NHL and Disney's marketing for you and Warner Brothers is marketing for you. And, you know, the stadiums are becoming more luxury too. In the U.S., a lot of our stadiums are funded with taxpayer dollars.
4: Yeah.
3: And when the taxpayers are paying for it, it kind of feels a little bit better for the teams to build something really fancy. Whereas, like, in Europe, the clubs usually pay for their stadiums. And so that kind of keeps the luxury of it in check. But it does seem like, you know, to some extent, really, the leagues feel like they can do this. And also, you know, when you get 30, 32 owners into a room and want them to agree on something, probably the one thing they can agree on is that they'd like to make more money.
2: That is true. Speaking with Emily Stewart, senior correspondent at Business Insider, her story, sports have become a luxury good. So part of this, you write, is a fundamental shift in how sports leagues view their relationship with fans, looking for kind of more of a quick cash in these days. How has that changed?
3: Yeah, I mean, I think, you know, sports has spent a long time really cultivating a fan base, because it's not like, to like a sport isn't just kind of a casual thing for a lot of people. There's a lot of emotion involved. And so I think that the leagues kind of know that they have us where they want us, right? And now they're looking around and they kind of do want to cash in.
2: Yeah, thanks, Emily. Emily Stewart of Business Insider. To that end, ticket prices are skyrocketing ahead of the U.S. World Cup team playing in the round of 32 at Levi's Stadium in California, with the get-in price around $3,000 and some tickets listed upwards of $13,000. 12 minutes in front of the hour now on This Morning, America's First News. Coming up next, another check of today's top stories.
4: Man, I love this place. I've been surfing here since I was a kid. Now, seeing my grandson out on the water, it means everything to me. Watching him and taking in the blue waves, the sea breeze, the blurry horizon.
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2: It's Wednesday, which means it's time for another episode of our video series, When the Mic is Off, posting today. The UK is banning social media for kids. Should we do that in the U.S.? Nicole and Gordon debated on Instagram, TikTok, Facebook, and X. Just search for This Morning with Gordon Deal. 8 minutes in front of the hour now. Here's Nicole Murray.
11: And now, the three big things you need to know. Number one.
12: The Senate has adopted a resolution instructing President Trump to end the war in Iran or seek congressional authorization to continue it. Louisiana Senator Bill Cassidy, who voted for the resolution.
13: We are elected representatives, and the need to communicate with the American people and with the Congress, I hope that they will understand that that is what's involved here.
12: The vote came in at 50 to 48. Four Republicans joined Democrats in favor of the resolution.
11: Number two.
12: A federal judge in California has issued a nationwide injunction against multiple Trump administration policies, among them one that allowed arrests at immigration courts. Another policy being blocked eliminated the cap on the amount of time an individual arrested for an alleged immigration violation can be detained.
11: Number three.
12: Acting Director of National Intelligence Bill Pulte has fired six political appointees put in place by former Director Tulsi Gabbard and removed dozens of career intelligence officials from their roles. Colorado Congressman Jason Crow.
14: The guy's incompetent. He has no intelligence experience. And he's put in charge of this division, this department, simply for the sake of being an attack dog for Donald Trump.
12: In other news, Chico police say an 18-year-old suspect accused of opening fire inside a Northern California library.

0: library on Monday appeared to be trying to carry out a mass shooting. Two adults were killed and one child was injured. The suspect, who has not been identified, has been taken into custody. Three candidates backed by Mayor Zohran Mamdani have won their Democratic primaries in New York. President Trump.
1: We have all communists running. They're all excited. They're going to win their primaries, but I can't imagine they can beat a normal Republican. So I think it's a good thing.
0: Former New York City Comptroller Brad Lander ousted Representative Dan Goldman, State Assemblywoman Claire Valdez, and community organizer Daralisa Avila Chevalier defeated Democratic candidates endorsed by establishment leaders. Mutant mice aren't coming, they're here. A Rutgers University study examined rodent samples from New York City, Washington, D.C., New Jersey, and the Philadelphia region. Researchers found that mice are evolving rapidly, with many now able to survive poisons designed to kill them.
2: Mutant mice, not on my 2026 bingo card, but here we are, Nicole.
0: This is the beginning of a horror movie. This very exact situation is how some horror movies have started.
2: Yes, and you as a big fan of The Walking Dead couldn't be more excited about it.
0: Do you think you could survive if this turned into a zombie apocalypse?
2: Well, I know you think you can.
0: Oh, absolutely. I'm not giving away my tips.
2: Yeah, I'm not so sure. 6 minutes in front of the hour.
3: The board recommends approving.
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13: 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Bundling is booming when it comes to streaming. Warner Brothers and Disney tested the waters a few years back when they offered HBO Max, Hulu, and Disney Plus as a bundle. 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Since then, the rest of the industry has followed suit. 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The grouped version is $10 cheaper. Media research firm Antenna says since the beginning of last year, 30 new bundled packages have hit the market. YouTube TV is now selling smaller bundles of cable channels in categories like sports or news. And even cable companies are offering combined streaming options. The only standalone exception is Netflix. 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
2: A New Jersey woman escaped a devastating house fire with only seconds to spare, and she says she owes her life to a determined little poodle who simply refused to be ignored. According to SunnySkies.com, just before 1 a.m. last Friday, Ada Kelly was asleep in her home when her 3.5-year-old poodle, Squilliam, began barking relentlessly. Initially, she tried to quiet him down, but he would not stop. Within moments, Kelly realized her home was filling with smoke. She grabbed her dog and rushed to investigate. By the time firefighters arrived at the home, the situation had become extremely dangerous. The house was ultimately destroyed, and Kelly lost all of her belongings. Yet, despite the heartbreaking loss, one thing matters far more to her than anything else that was inside the home. She and her hero pup made it out alive. That'll do it for this hour. For Nicole Murray, and I'm Mike Gavin. Thanks for listening to This Morning, America's First News.

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4: From ABC News, I'm Sherry Preston. Even though neither the U.S. nor Iran has commented, the head of the U.N. Nuclear Agency is signaling this morning that his inspectors will be visiting Iranian nuclear enrichment sites. That was crucial to the negotiated settlement to end the fighting. The Senate following the House in voting in favor of a mostly symbolic war powers resolution that would require congressional approval before further military action is taken in Iran. Senator Bill Cassidy, one of four Republicans voting in favor of it.
5: We are elected representatives, and the need to communicate with the American people and with the Congress, I hope that they will understand that that is what's involved here.
4: President Trump heads to the Capitol today to talk with members of the GOP and to sign a bill addressing the housing market. ABC's Elizabeth Schulze says this bill would ban Wall Street investors from scooping up single-family homes.
6: There's been some studies on how much of, you know, the housing market is actually owned by these Wall Street investors, and the numbers are pretty small. One report from the Government Accountability Office found it was just about 2% of all homes in the U.S. So we're not talking about, you know, a huge supply of homes that all of a sudden would come on the market because you don't have Wall Street owning them. But it does kind of depend on the market.
4: Candidates endorsed by President Trump and New York City's Democratic Socialist Mayor Zoran Mamdani winning in primaries last night.
7: In New York, Mamdani's growing influence now in the spotlight. All three candidates he endorsed coming out victorious, raising questions about whether Mamdani's far-left politics can translate into national momentum. In South Carolina, it was President Trump's influence that was tested after making a recent endorsement. Attorney General Alan Wilson winning the Republican primary runoff for governor.
8: I was honored to receive his endorsement.
7: Trump-backed Republicans also winning races from Utah to Maryland.
4: ABC's Lana Moise, a judge in San Francisco, barring the federal government from making arrests in immigration courts. You're listening to ABC News.
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11: 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Well, U.S. and Maine state flags are being flown at half staff today as funeral services are being held for a firefighter who battled the Searsmont lumber mill fire.

0: explosion. Governor Janet Mills ordering flags to be lowered for Searsmont Assistant Fire Chief Wayne Woodbury, who died at Maine Medical Center a month after that fire. Funeral services for Woodbury being held at 1 p.m. today at the Belfast Area High School. He was the second firefighter to die from that massive explosion and fire at the Robbins Lumber Mill in Searsmont, I should say. A four-year-old girl who nearly drowned in a Kennebunk Hotel swimming pool over the weekend, now being treated at the Boston Children's Hospital. The girl is still in critical condition after Kennebunk Fire Rescue found her not breathing at the Hampton Inn Hotel Saturday. She was reportedly in cardiac arrest when she was taken to a hospital in Biddeford and then flown to Maine Medical Center in Portland. That girl has subsequently been transferred to the Children's Hospital in Boston. A teenager faces charges for a shooting in Lewiston earlier this month. Now, a woman suffered non-life-threatening injuries when she was shot on Webster Street. Lewiston police now say they've arrested a 15-year-old boy and charged him with reckless conduct with a dangerous weapon. Police say the investigation's ongoing. More charges are expected, they say. Former Olympic skiing legend Bodie Miller, who has ties to Maine, facing drug charges. ESPN reports the gold medalist is pleading not guilty after being arrested earlier this month in Idaho for possessing psychedelic mushrooms. Idaho has some of the strictest drug laws in the country, but it's in between two states that have legalized psychedelic mushrooms for therapy, Oregon and Colorado. Miller attended Maine's Carrabassett Valley Academy, which is a premier ski and snowboard academy at the base of Sugarloaf Mountain. Maine Senator Susan Collins has joined three other Republicans to help Democrats pass a resolution to block the Iran war.
1: The measure passed for the first time in the Senate is aimed at limiting the Trump administration's ability to wage war in Iran. The resolution is largely symbolic and does not carry the full force of the law. Senator Collins has echoed the administration's calls to prevent Iran from developing a nuclear weapon, but said that further military action in the country needs congressional approval. Frankie Azzarotta, News Radio, WGAN.
0: The Maine Center for Disease Control warning the public about the first confirmed human case of Powassan virus. The first case of the tick-borne virus this year was found in Penobscot County. CDC says the virus is highly dangerous as it can be transmitted from a deer tick bite in as little as 15 minutes. There's no treatment or vaccine for Powassan, which the CDC says has killed five Mainers in the past decade. A conservative group has collected voter signatures in an effort to crack down on health care fraud. The group Lead Maine says the petition calls for having a state auditor on site when inspecting a provider and to have future payments suspended if they suspect improper payments have been made.
2: These two rules will help make sure that the program that serves them is honest, it's transparent, and it's accountable to the taxpayers who fund it. And
0: CBS 13 News reports the group's petition comes after a federal audit uncovered $46 million in improper Medicaid payments in 2023. WGAN News Time, 6:06. Markets from Tuesday. Dow was down by 45, S&P lower by 107. NASDAQ was down by 570. Checking stock futures this morning. Currently, the Dow is down by 86. S&P up by just 9. The NASDAQ, though, up by 140. Checking sports.
3: Last night, behind a strong outing by starter Sonny Gray, the Boston Red Sox rocked the Colorado Rockies 5-2. Gray went 7 innings with 11 strikeouts and allowing only a run for his 9th win of the season. Same two teams play later this afternoon in Denver. The Portland Sea Dogs were beaten by the speedy Hartford Yard Goats 7-5 last night in Connecticut. The Yard Goats tied their franchise record with 9 steals set against the same Sea Dogs early this season. Same two teams back at it tonight. Last night was the first night of the 2026 NBA draft, with the Boston Celtics picking University of Houston forward Chris Senick Jr. at the 27th spot. And the Hearts of Pine are hosting the Richmond Kickers tonight at Fitzpatrick Stadium. Andy Mountain, News Radio, WGAN.
0: And checking your accurate forecast, checking in with meteorologist Joe Lundberg.
4: Partly sunny and pleasant today and warmer this afternoon, high 80. Clear to partly cloudy tonight, low 58. Intervals of clouds and sun tomorrow, high 79.
0: 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Next high tide of Portland Harbor, that's coming up at 7:54 this morning. I'm Jason Taylor. 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

0: mai più. 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
1: Ring 609 WGAN Morning News, somehow, some way, already at Wednesday morning. The birthday montage from Danny Martinetti. That would be Mama Martinetti.
2: Indeed.
1: One of the most stunning America, America's Got Talent kind of entries to the show we've ever had.
2: So. You know, if she would have went all the way. I mean, the contestants wouldn't have understood what she was saying.
1: I think
2: saying.
1: It would have been an excellent feature
2: exactly.
1: of America's Got Talent, right? They would have followed around for a little bit. They would have had the behind-the-scenes stuff, would have had the performance. Would have been good. Would have been good. So happy birthday to Mama Martinetti. Gone too soon. What age did she pass at?
2: She was 82.
1: So she would be now what?
2: 84.
1: 84. Okay. So there you go. A couple of years. So
2: but I'm
1: go.
2: Going back to Italy in August, so that's going to be bittersweet. It'd be good to see the family. And I haven't been back since 2019. So.
1: Do you remember that Seinfeld episode?
2: Which one? Why does everything go back to Seinfeld? Every topic, no matter what,
1: it was,
2: goes back.
1: And I believe it was Italy, actually, where Frank Costanza, George's dad, I believe at the... this one's a little hazier in my memory. I know at the end of the show, he ended up going to Italy. But I think maybe it was George even, was in Italy. Maybe it was Sicily, because they always had this thing about Sicily for some reason. And they had visited, but they saw somebody that looked exactly like Frank. They were like, what? That's Frank Costanza. But it wasn't. It was like the long lost, third cousin eight times removed or whatever of the Costanzas that were still living back in the old country. And they found him. And so Frank Costanza had a doppelganger in the end of that episode. And I think I seem to remember that Frank went there, found him, and it was like, Cousin Giuseppe, or whatever. How are you? And then they started arguing because Frank Costanza is a miserable person. That's a very terrible explanation of that episode, I am certain, but I do remember it. So that's what's going to happen to you, Danny, is my point. You're going to go back to the old country. You're going to find a Danny Martinetti 2.0 over there,
2: but
1: an Italian one. And you guys are going to sit there next to each other. You're just going to start going, hey, bippity boppity. What are you doing?
3: You give me the check.
4: I didn't actually want to rent it.
3: The keys. Here are the keys.
1: That was the Tuscany
2: one. I couldn't find the other one.
1: Yeah.
3: It's out there. 700 American.
5: Well, yeah, this one.
6: Now, Danny, you were last there, you said 2019.
2: 2019. Yeah.
6: Is that when you lost your phone?
2: Yes. Lost my phone in 2019.
6: Yeah.
2: Yes.
6: Did you ever, what was the result of all of that?
2: Well, actually, back then, it had the fingerprint to get into the iPhone.
6: Okay.
2: And nobody could get into it. And I grabbed my mother's cell phone, which was a flip phone, plugged it in at the rest area, and called AT&T at the time and shut off the phone. And then I had a text all the way back to the airport, and you have to hit AA1123, do the old school texting. I had to do that with my brothers and sisters waiting at the airport for me. But lesson learned, keep your phone near you.
6: Yeah, so. That's 7 years ago. So right now we've got to have double, getting into anything. You've got to have your cell phone to log into anything you're ever going to go to in your life right now.
2: Exactly.
6: Which probably wasn't that oppressive back then. It wasn't anywhere near that.
2: No. iPhone.
1: Now I use my phone half the time to use biometrics to log into something. So, in fact, in the morning here, right? I mean, I have to get into my phone.
6: Oh, yeah.
1: To get into my computer, which annoys me to no end if the
6: everything's
1: fine
6: double,
1: folks at corporate are listening to me.
6: It's the double authentication.
1: Yeah, no, I get why.
6: Yeah.
1: But it's the morons that are causing me to do this, because they can't stop clicking on crap on their email, or they can't stop giving their passwords to their computers to hackers or whatever. Now I have to go through the obtrusive annoyance of the scenes in Mission Impossible and whatnot, when they're trying to crack into something And they're taking somebody's identity. So like they take, you know, a scan of their eyeball and they have like a duplicate of their hand, and like you're going through these multiple different layers to get into the facility you're trying to crack into, whatever. That's what it feels like to log in every morning.
6: Oh yeah, it's you're saying it's oppressive.
1: Yes, that is the word I would use, is oppressive. I am oppressed. Do you feel sorry for me, Jason Taylor?
6: Well, I mean, I go through the same thing. It's like, and I'm going through a deal right now where I changed one of my passwords, and I'm going to the Apple store when I get out here today because I've lost my contacts. I can't get into Facebook suddenly on my phone where I do my 5:15 Facebook Live. So I'm oppressed.
1: Yes, you're oppressed. We're all oppressed.
2: We're all oppressed.
1: We're an oppressed class.
2: Yeah.
1: We have a grievance to file about.
6: Oh,
1: all
6: yes,
1: this. Yes, for two-factor authentication, which is, by the way, the most annoying thing on the planet. You know what the worst one is, by the way, and I experienced this yesterday, was Apple. Anytime I have to log into anything Apple related, I do not have an iPhone. All right, so I don't have an iPhone, which I'm sure is part of the "quote unquote" issue. I have an Apple account with no iPhone, right? I have an Apple laptop. I have an Apple desktop computer. I have other Apple products, so I have iPads, you know, for instance. But I needed to get into my Apple account yesterday for some reason. I think maybe a file that I had in the Apple, data storage thing or whatever. I needed to get in, and I tried to log in, and it said your account is locked, and I don't even know why it's locked. Probably my toddler tried to log into my iPad too many times or something like that because they got a handle of it. I don't know. But I couldn't just log in. So I had to unlock my phone. And then to unlock your phone or unlock your account, they send a message to one of your other known devices.
6: Right.
1: And the only known devices I have are my laptop and my desktop. My laptop wasn't on me because it was at my house. My desktop was because it was in front of me, but the little thing that popped up that said, "Hey, security alert, people are trying to log in." It's a button to push basically that says like, "Okay, let's do this." And it didn't do anything.
6: Yeah.
1: So, after it didn't do anything, like now I can't do anything to unlock my account because the one place that I could do it can't. And so I had to, long and the short of it is, I had to find like another way to do it, which is long, arduous, obnoxious, and annoying. And I did do it, but man, it takes forever.
7: Moron.
6: Yeah,
7: you moron.
6: Pain
1: in the rear end.
6: We've got all this technology, and now here's a hiccup, and we're wasting precious time that we need to be using on something else for this.
1: And it always
6: takes forever.
1: It always seems like that password, since I don't need it very often, you know, I always forget it, or the one that I have saved is wrong or whatever, so then I have to reset it, and then it's just, God.
6: What about when they say they're going to text you usually the 6-digit
1: the code.
6: And
1: yeah.
6: It doesn't
1: and
6: come.
1: The code doesn't come.
6: Yeah, then you're sunk.
1: I always love the ones when you try to log into an email somewhere or an account with your email somewhere and it's not working, so you go to your next resort, which is I guess reset my password, right? And then say, like, put in your email address. If you have an account, we'll send you a link so you can reset your password. And then you do it, and it says, "Thank you, we'll send you an email." And the email never comes.
6: Yo.
1: And maybe the email never comes because you don't even have an account. Because sometimes the website will say, "I'm sorry, you don't have an account," right? That's very helpful. Thank you very much, websites. Sometimes, even when you don't have an account, it'll say, "Thank you, we've sent you an email." And then you don't get one because you don't have an account.
2: I get it all the time, and it always says,
8: "So the combination is 1, 2, 3, 4, 5.
6: Okay.
1: Password. My password is password.
2: Good old Spaceballs.
1: Yes. Yes, indeed. The episode, by the way, Danny, and I'm not finding any clips on YouTube about it, but do you remember the episode of Seinfeld, The Doll? The Doll would be the one where George finds that doll that looks like his mother, which is terrifying. And then Frank starts yelling at it, which is hilarious because he just hates his wife. But I guess it's in that episode. I guess it's in that episode where Carlo Costanza.
6: Not Giuseppe, Carlo.
1: The Italy Frank subplot is that Elaine has a photo from Tuscany of a little man standing in front of a sign shop or a sign at the shop. And the sign says Costanza. Frank becomes convinced that the man is his long-lost cousin Carlo Costanza. At the end of the episode, Frank actually goes to Tuscany to find Carlo, but the man says that his name is Giuseppe. Oh my God, I was right.
2: Giuseppe, that's my dad's name. Giuseppe.
1: Not Carlo. Frank still insists that they're related, and yes, it devolves into yelling, fighting, and classic Frank animosity. So there you go. That's what I was remembering, was the episode The Doll and Carlo Costanzo slash Giuseppe. Giuseppe. That's such a perfect Italian name.
2: Yeah.
1: Hey.
6: Giuseppe. What is the English translation?
2: Joseph.
6: Oh, okay.
2: His legal name was Giuseppe.
1: Giuseppe is Joseph?
2: Yeah. He went, but funny thing is, on the railroad, he went by Joe, Joseph, Fix Me Joe. You know, that's what they call them. Joe Fix. Because they would call him at 5 o'clock in the morning, and he would get the...
1: So your dad, like, fully Americanized?
2: No.
1: So he just went by Joe because it was easier?
2: Yeah.
1: Not Giuseppe, because that was going to be a pain in the rear end for people?
2: Nobody could... Giuseppe. Just Joe. Joseph.
1: You know what? It's Joe.
2: It's Joe.
1: That's Joe. But he still went with Martignetti.
2: Of course. Martignetti.
1: Martignetti. Hey. You remember The Untouchables? You remember that movie?
2: Yeah.
1: So Andy Garcia's character in that movie, who's recruited by Sean Connery and Kevin Costner to join the Untouchables, I think they meet him at the gun range because he's he's a trainee cop or something like that. And he's like, hey, what's your name? And it's like Ben Stone or something. It's like, my name's Ben Stone. And then Connery's like, what's your real name?
2: That's not what your mother said.
1: Because he knew he was Italian. And he's like, my real name's Giuseppe. He's like, you're not Ben Stone. What are you talking about? That's wrong. Let's take a break. 879-9426. Got plenty of news to get to. Of course, some elections in New York to talk about. Got lots of stuff here in Maine going on, including I heard a news tidbit from Jason Taylor about Laura Libby's group and what they're doing related to fraud stuff. So we'll get into all that and more. But first, back to the man, the myth, and the legend, Jason Taylor.
6: Wow.
1: What is going on Wednesday morning, sir?
6: Well, you're going to be mentioned. It's around Mamdani's Democratic Socialist candidates, and et cetera. I'm going to tell you about now what ABC is also covering. Candidates endorsed by President Trump won sweeping victories in last night's primary elections ahead of November as well. We'll have more on that from the network coming up here, bottom of the hour. Also, we're covering locally for you, too, here. Some stuff going on. A four-year-old girl was nearly drowned. She nearly drowned in a Kennebunk Hotel swimming pool over the weekend. She's now being treated in Boston at a hospital. We'll tell you about that as well. 61 degrees right now, 621 our time, with your AccuWeather forecast.
7: Partly sunny and pleasant today and warmer this afternoon, high 80. Clear to partly cloudy tonight, low 58. Intervals of clouds and sun tomorrow, high 79. I'm AccuWeather meteorologist Joe Lundberg on Southern Maine's official weather station. 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
1: All right, it is 6:23 on the WGAN Morning News. It is Wednesday morning, and throughout the morning we have a great lineup for you once again. 879-9426. If you'd like to join us for the first hour of the program, which is still open. Starting at 7:08, though, we will be talking with Rick Bennett. So we made it happen. The magic has happened, friends. Bobby Charles Monday, Hannah Pingree Tuesday, and a Rick Bennett Wednesday. So you'll get all three of the candidates that are your main options in the gubernatorial contest this week. If you missed any of those conversations, those prior conversations, this week, make sure you head over to WGAN.com into the podcast section and check things out there. And you'll find not just those interviews, but all of our interviews as well. Coming up at 7:30, we will have Tech Talk with Craig Peterson. Always a good conversation every week with Craig. And then at 8 o'clock, we will have our Eye on Politics team. Our Eye on Politics team will be dealing with the now settled gubernatorial race. We'll ask him a little Plattner v. Collins, which continues to heat up. Some Iran questions, however you would like to pronounce that, and more. So that's all coming up at 8 o'clock. And then afterwards, to close the show, your calls once again. It's a good time. Wednesday's a good make your move kind of day if you're interested in the caller of the week honor. So give us a buzz, 879-9426. Senate on Tuesday adopted a resolution instructing President Trump to end the war in Iran or seek congressional authorization to continue it, delivering the most significant bipartisan rebuke yet on the conflict. The resolution does not matter at all, which is such a Senate thing to do, isn't it, right? It doesn't have any force of law and is therefore not going to compel any sort of immediate policy change. It's also a little bit amusing, I have to say, that this move comes as Trump has announced the end of the war and basically a ceasefire, negotiations for the nuclear program, etc. Like, what exactly is it that the Senate thinks that it's telling him to do that he isn't in the midst of doing right now? And that's from a critic, right? That's from somebody who has been wholly unimpressed by the administration's actions in the last, say, 2 months, 3 months, however long it's been, where it's been sitting in this, like, milquetoast, quagmire-esque holding pattern where nothing has been happening. I've been very, very loudly critical about that. So it's not like I'm trying to do the administration any favors by saying this, but I mean, honestly, you're in the midst of, like, they're in Switzerland right now. There's the Pakistanis are there as mediators, and you've got the Gulf states that are pushing for this to be resolved, and you've got Israel that's saying, no, we want to keep blowing up Hezbollah in Lebanon. And the administration is saying, no, excuse me, sirs, we have to sit down and talk now. You know, like, what is this for? What is this for? I don't know. The vote was 50-48, four Republicans joining the Democrats in favor. And of course, because of that alone, it marks a stark break by the GOP-led Congress with the president, who has faced little resistance thus far from his party on really any topic, including but not limited to the Iran war. Came as Republicans in Congress have expressed skepticism and alarm about the ceasefire agreement that Mr. Trump struck with the Iranians as the conflict approaches now its fifth month. The measure underscored GOP impatience about continuing to defer to the president, who never really sought approval from Congress in the first place. So, okay, sure, but still, you're in the midst of negotiations over the end of the war. So you're essentially saying here with this resolution, end the war. And Trump would inevitably say, I'm trying to. I'm in the middle of it. So thanks for your suggestion. I appreciate it. This is our government in a nutshell. This is our government in a nutshell. Let's take a break. Got another half hour ahead. Your calls can drive the ship. If you wanted to give us a buzz, I'd love to hear from you. Got lots of thoughts to share with the group, I'm sure, but I got plenty of news to get to also. So let's take that break. We'll be back with more next on WGAN.
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5: ABC News, I'm Sherry Preston. The head of the UN's nuclear watchdog this morning signaling that international inspectors will be heading for Iran's nuclear sites. As for when, President Trump was asked about that.
6: From your view, Mr. President, when will those inspectors actually be on the ground?
7: At the appropriate time. At the appropriate time. There's no rush, but they'll be on the ground at the appropriate time.
5: The president not happy with a vote in the Senate yesterday.
8: On this motion, the yeas are 50, the nays are 48. The concurrent motion is agreed to.
5: The tally is the Senate. For the first time, approved a war powers resolution demanding that President Trump get congressional approval for any more military action in Iran. The president calling the resolution meaningless for Republicans voting in favor of the measure. President will face Senate Republicans today as he heads to Capitol Hill for a GOP lunch. Europe is still sweltering, parts of France hitting 111 degrees yesterday. This is ABC News.
9: 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Well, a four-year-old girl who nearly drowned in a Kennebunk Hotel swimming pool over the weekend, now being treated at the Boston Children's Hospital. That girl is still in critical condition after Kennebunk Fire Rescue found her not breathing at the Hampton Inn Hotel Saturday. She was reportedly in cardiac arrest when she was taken to a hospital in Biddeford and then flown to Maine Medical Center in Portland. That girl has subsequently been transferred to that children's hospital in Boston. Littlefield Road in Lisbon back open today, and power has been restored after a car hit a utility pole Tuesday. CMB crews were at the scene on Littlefield Road between King Road and Route 196, which was closed for an extended time. Still no word yet on if anybody was hurt in that crash. A building on Route 102 in Bar Harbor has significant damage from a fire Tuesday. The building is owned by an electric rental car company, which had stored electric vehicles inside that building, including one when that fire broke out. State Fire Marshal is expected to investigate the cause of that fire. No injuries. Not known if the building is a total loss. Route 102 in a portion of Bar Harbor was closed for several hours while crews were on that scene. A conservative group is pushing for tighter scrutiny of Maine's Medicaid program over concerns about health care fraud. Press Hill reports the group Lead Maine collected more than 3,500 signatures in support of two petitions. They're calling for specific rules around Maine care providers and for payments to be suspended if improper payments are discovered. A federal audit from January found that the state made $46 million in improper payments for autism services under Medicaid in 2023. Disability advocates in Maine, they are reacting.

0: Into a new Justice Department memo giving states more authority to place people with disabilities in institutions rather than provide them services. Disability Rights Maine Legal Director Lauren Willey says it's an insult to people with disabilities.
1: I think that this message is an affront to people with disabilities and the rights and the hard work that has been done for longer than 27 years.
0: CBS 13 News reports the ACLU was also blasting the memo, calling it a blatant attempt to undermine the rights of disabled people. WGA News Time 634. Markets from yesterday. Dow Tuesday was down by 45. S&P lower by 107. NASDAQ was down by 570. Stock futures this morning. Dow is down by 74. S&P up by 10. NASDAQ is up by 137. Checking sports.
2: Last night behind a strong outing by starter Sonny Gray, the Boston Red Sox rocked the Colorado Rockies 5-2. Gray went 7 innings with 11 strikeouts and allowing only a run for his 9th win of the season. Same two teams play later this afternoon in Denver. The Portland Sea Dogs were beaten by the speedy Hartford Yard Goats 7-5 last night in Connecticut. The Yard Goats tied their franchise record with 9 steals set against the same Sea Dogs early this season. Same two teams back at it tonight. Last night was the first night of the 2026 NBA draft, with the Boston Celtics picking University of Houston forward Chris Senek Jr. at the 27th spot. And the Hearts of Pine are hosting the Richmond Kickers tonight at Fitzpatrick Stadium. Andy Mounter, News Radio, WGAN.
0: And checking your macro for the forecast now, we're checking in with meteorologist Joe Lundberg.
3: Partly sunny and pleasant today and warmer this afternoon, high 80. Clear to partly cloudy tonight, low 58. Intervals of clouds and sun tomorrow, high 79.
0: It's 60 in Portland right now at 6:36. Next high tide of Portland Harbor is coming up at 7:54 this morning, about an hour and a half, a little bit less. The news doesn't stop, neither should you. 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I'm Jason Taylor. 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

0: It is 6:36 on the WGAN Morning News. Welcome back to the program, and thanks for listening to the show. As usual, we appreciate it. 879-9426 is the phone number. It is also the text line. If you want to text on the text line, please, by all means, do that. And you can email me, matt@wgan.com. I do have a lot of space here in the next half hour for you and your calls, your comments, whatever. I'll read some texts, whatever else you got. Happy to do it. So let's go ahead and march forward. And in fact, beginning now, we have Paul in South Portland. So why don't I start things off with him? Paul, how are you?
1: Hey, Matt. This may take a few minutes.
0: Ah, but, so I can hold on. Can I take a sip of my coffee then? Hold on. Let me grab some.
1: Yes.
0: All right, let's do it.
1: Yeah, you may need it. Hopefully you're sitting down.
0: I'm ready.
1: The other day, I thought I sensed that you're not a fan of Woodrow Wilson. I'd like to poke that beehive just a little bit, and Wilson's beautiful vision for an administrative state run by experts with compassion and vision that contrasts against how that works in the real world and what that might mean for your listeners as they party, and it has a practical value for your listeners as they party this summer in Maine.
0: I love it. Go ahead.
1: Basically, for those not familiar, many credit Woodrow Wilson with inventing the American administrative state, which often develops ways around many constitutional rights that you might think are absolute and that you take for granted. And Wilson did this because he felt 1800s, that the explosion of technology they were facing meant that politicians shouldn't be governing us anymore. We should have experts governing us.
0: Part of this is because of his own arrogance, because Woodrow Wilson considered himself to be an absolute genius, and he was extremely smart. I mean, again, he led, Princeton. He was an academic. Like, the guy was smart. I mean, he used to write constitutions for fun. So he's a smart guy. Yes. But that was part of the problem. And it's always part of the problem with academically minded smart people, is they think that their smarts, their intelligence, are a great deal more than they actually are. And that because they're so smart, they should run things, because if they were only in charge and people like them were only in charge, then the world would be a better place. So let's put experts in charge of everything, because they would never lead us astray. That's really where it ultimately stems from. It's like the snottish arrogance of the academic elite class. That's what it really is, and he personified it in every way.
1: And what made it worse was that by the 1950s, I'm going to say that this had reached almost a worldwide craze that we should be run by scientists and technologists, and that if we had them teamed with the right politicians to create the right agencies to govern us, the benefits would be a beautiful world. And by the 1957, this kicked off the International Geographic Year, which is memorialized in Donald Fagen's Nightfly song, IGY. What a beautiful world we would have. The hope people had for having experts govern us had reached sort of a little bit of a crazy place by that point.
0: Yep.
1: And what happened is that we had lots of agencies to govern. We started creating agencies to govern us. And
0: by the way, this also coincides with the worldwide growth of communism. I mean, the economic debates about economic calculation and labor and what happens there. Really, so much of the socialistic and communistic worldview was shaped and grew in the 1910s, 1920s, 1930s, and then through to the midpoint of the century. Because at that point, you felt like we could make a better world if we just had these people running it.
1: Yep. And so now the reality is, if you're a farmer or a trucker or something, and you get on the wrong side of an agency, you're going to quickly discover that that agency not only created the world, created the rules, they created laws. Effectively, this administrative state effectively creates the laws. It then enforces the laws. It goes out and will enforce the law. And then here's where it gets yucky.
0: Yes.
1: You may
0: think it's already yucky. It's already yucky, but you can make it even yuckier. So go ahead.
1: You may think that you have a right to an unbiased, fair trial in this country. Nope. When the administrative state kicks in, double jeopardy, right to a fair trial, all those things go out the door because the administrative state is not only your prosecutor, it becomes your judge and your jury. And the same administrator that's prosecuting you will be the same person that convicts you. So now I'm going to bring this home because many of your listeners might not be a farmer. They might not be a trucker. They might not be somebody who gets on the wrong side of the law because they're running a business. And they might not have to deal with all this administrative state. But most of your audience may drive a car. Many of your audiences may party this summer and have an alcoholic beverage. Lord help you if you get pulled over for an OUI. You have no right to a lawyer while you're being questioned. You have no right to double jeopardy. You will be tried twice. When the DMV will prosecute you, if they don't get you at, you don't even have a right to not testify against yourself. Everything you say will be recorded against you, and you don't have a right to silence. Because while you have a right to silence in law court, the administrative court, because you're going to be tried twice, the administrative court will then use that right to silence as proof that you're guilty of something. So they're going to get you coming and going. The moral of this is, if you get pulled over for an OUI in the state of Maine, they're going to get you one way or the other. You will be found guilty. There's no sense of fairness that you're going to experience. And, you know, I could go on about this, but the moral is, the PSA moment, in the state of Maine, as you come up with the 4th of July and you come up with these parties, the only way you're going to be safe is to not have consumed anything and drive behind the wheel. You don't even need to break the legal limit if they feel you were
0: impaired.
1: Influenced by alcohol. Yeah. Impaired. Anyway, yeah. Even if you're not over the legal limit, you will still be found guilty. And that will stick with you for 10 years and prevent you from going to Canada or prevent you from all sorts of other things. It's gonna mess up your life.
0: Ah, Canada.
1: And so, they are so quick to say we should allow immigrants, but if you're an American citizen and you had an OUI, they're not going to let you cross the border up there.
0: Those rabble-rousing Americans are always a problem. Paul, excellent call. Appreciate it. 879-9426. To expand on this, apropos, I was scanning through the Press Herald this morning and just trying to find any usable news, which I usually fail at because there isn't much in there anymore. This isn't really a story, but it did make me chuckle, and it is very much, I think, related to the commentary about the administrative state and experts running everything for us and how you can't basically do anything without somebody from the government breathing down your neck. There's a story in the Press Herald about code enforcement officers. They are apparently a dying breed in Maine. And what's amusing is the Press Herald has an editorial position on that. They say in the same headline, that's a problem. If the state wants to increase production to combat its housing crisis, communities need experts to sign off on that work or risk costly delays. Or... the code enforcement in this state, which is an absolute ringer, which is an insane system full of Byzantine rules that would make even the Roman Empire blush a little bit. Maybe some of those rules, maybe most of those rules can be dispensed with and we can have a fewer number of people doing less work in code enforcement for less stupid or more stupid reasons. Less stupid reasons? Whatever. You know what I'm saying. Perhaps it is indeed the code enforcement itself that's the problem. Perhaps it is the bureaucratic state, the people that are sitting around dreaming up all of the different rules that they can force people to be obeying as they, you know, seek to build something or put a renovation on a house or or addition or something like that. And maybe we can dispense with some of those. I mean, Ken Altschuler, my former radio partner, used to go on volcanic rants about his attempts to put a simple staircase on a property of his that he owned in Portland that he was renting out, and how the city of Portland had basically turned it into a multi-year and extraordinarily expensive challenge for him to put up simple stairs, to take something that was dilapidated, broken, bad, and not safe and fix it. But because we had a code, because we had rules and we had permits and we had all the things, all the hoops you had to jump through in order to get the thing done, even started, frankly, it was basically persisting the crappy system, the terrible, you know, prior staircase or whatever it was that he was ultimately trying to do, and keeping it in place for years and making sure that it was extremely expensive for him to actually fix the problem. That's what the bureaucratic state and the gift of Woodrow Wilson's progressivism has done for this country. That is for sure. No, you are not wrong, Paul. I despise the man. I think he is the entry point, the source of so much of this nation's pain. Indeed, I blame another progressive who was a much different kind of progressive, Mr. Teddy Roosevelt, for us having to suffer through that in the first place, because if it wasn't for his egoism, if it wasn't for his insistence that Mr. Taft was, you know, betraying his legacy as president, and so I'm going to run against him, and I'm going to, you know, be a third party candidate from the Bull Moose Party, and I'm going to win, and Woodrow Wilson and Taft are going to lose, and whatever, and then ultimately finding out that wasn't right, and you just basically split the Republican vote so that a guy like Wilson can get in the first place. Oh, what a tragic moment in American history. By the way, one final thought on experts running everything, because I do so hate that concept. If you're not familiar with the knowledge problem, which was postulated by Friedrich Hayek, one of my favorite economists, let me explain it to you very briefly, because it explains why rule by experts is such a folly idea. The knowledge problem basically is the idea that no central planner can possess all of the dispersed local, always changing types of knowledge that are needed to actually allocate resources in an efficient way in our society. And resources meaning everything from fuel and energy to food to, you know, products to whatever else, right? If you want to efficiently get them to the places where they are needed and wanted, point A to point B, produce them at a rate that is keeping up with that demand, et cetera, et cetera, et cetera. You cannot rely on central planners to possess dispersed, local, and constantly changing knowledge. It just doesn't work because society is too complex. You heard me have a version of this talk when we were chatting about the weather yesterday and how the confounding variables inside weather forecasting make it so complex that the dynamics, you know, you miss one confounder, which you will because you're missing thousands of confounders. You miss one and it can set a cascade through the whole system that makes you very wrong about everything. In Hayek's view, the economically relevant knowledge that someone needs is not abstract. You know, it's not statistical. You can't put it down on a piece of paper, but it's practical. It's situational. It's experience. It's you knowing the local circumstances of what you need in your farm, for instance, what consumers want, what materials are scarce, all those types of things. And you can try to approximate it when you have a central planner. You can try to collect enough data and, you know, you can have AI help you do all those fun things. But it ultimately doesn't come anywhere near the information you need to actually allocate things efficiently. No, not even remotely close to what happens in a functioning market with price signals and everything else. That's why market prices help solve the problem, because they condense countless pieces of local knowledge into supply, demand, prices, etc. So anyway, just a little economic lesson for you here this morning. 879-9426. Wow. Let's go into the newsroom.
2: Was I supposed to be taking notes?
0: I mean, if you could, there will be a test later.
2: Okay.
0: There's a PowerPoint to go along with it, so sure.
2: I'm going to use Cliff Notes.
0: Why not? Absolutely. Okay. I allow you to use AI if you need to.
2: Okay, good. Thank you, Matt.
0: To refresh things.
2: I feel better. By the way, U.S. and Maine state flags are being flown at half staff today. That's as funeral services are being held for a firefighter who battled that Sears Mont lumber mill fire and explosion last month. We'll have more on that coming up. Justice Department has announced one of its biggest healthcare fraud crackdowns ever. More on that from ABC here at Top of the Hour. Right now, 651, 61 in Portland. 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
3: Partly sunny and pleasant today and warmer this afternoon, high 80. Clear to partly cloudy tonight, low 58. Intervals of clouds and sun tomorrow, high 79. I'm AccuWeather meteorologist Joe Lundberg on Southern Maine's official weather station. 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
1: All right, it is 6:54 WGAN Morning News. Coming up next, we will have Rick Bennett joining us to talk about the campaign forward ahead for governor. He is an independent running for that office and the main non-party alternative, I think, in this race as well. So we'll be chatting with him coming up next. House Democrats and their campaign arm and main super PAC are stopping short of saying that they will go all in to hold on to Maine's lone swing district after failing to get their preferred nominee. The new headache comes as Democratic leaders were already grappling with the never-ending firestorm around Senate nominee Graham Plattner. Maine State Auditor Matt Dunlap, who, according to Axios, is "quote unquote" a progressive. I can't with this stuff. Like the laziness, the sloppiness, the speed with which they just acquiesce to the self-styled ideological definitions by the candidate themselves in complete and direct violation of every bit of actual evidence you can see with your eyes. It's stunning. So Axios, shame on you, but whatever. Anyway, Matt Dunlap defeated Joe Baldacci in the Democratic primary for Maine's 2nd Congressional District, as was announced last Friday. Dunlap's victory came despite the DCCC adding Baldacci to its coveted red-to-blue list and spending $7,500 on a joint ad buy with him. If you think $7,500 is an impressive ad buy, then you're not really paying much attention to politics. But it is a signal. It is a blessing. It is a tap on the shoulder. It is an acknowledgement that I want Joe Baldacci to win, which may in fact be why he lost, honestly. When committees do this, it just irritates everyone. It's like, stay out. We don't need you to tell us who we think we should vote for. So bug off, friends. It's the second time this month that a DCCC backed candidate has lost their primary after Randy Villegas defeated centrist Jasmeet Bains in California. Dunlap now faces Paula Page, who carried the 2nd congressional district in his comeback bid for governor in 2022, even as he lost statewide by double digits. The seat, which went for President Trump by 9 points in 2024, has long been seen by Republicans as a top pickup opportunity. They saw an opening in the district when Representative Jared Golden ultimately announced that he was going to be retiring last fall. The Congressional Leadership Fund, the House GOP's main super PAC, has $5.2 million in ad reservations in the district already. Quote, in a midterm election where voters across the spectrum are done with Republicans, Maine's 2nd district remains squarely in play, said DCCC spokesperson Rhea Vashi in a statement to Axios. What she did not say, though, was whether Dunlap would be added to the Red to Blue program, a courtesy extended to Villegas after his victory in California. CJ Warnke, a spokesperson for the House Majority PAC, which is CLF's Democratic counterpart, told Axios in a statement that they look forward to ensuring that LePage loses in November, but they didn't mention Dunlap. HMP had established a joint fundraising committee with Baldacci and had reserved $8.2 million on general election ads before the primary, according to Ad Impact. A source familiar with the discussions between the DCCC and Dunlap and his campaign said that they are, quote, making inroads and beginning the discussion of a course, noting on Friday that it had been less than a day. A Democratic operative familiar with the DCCC's process for the Red to Blue program told Axios, the onus is on Dunlap to make his case for viability. So to interpret all that, they're not sure if they're really going to be going all in on the guy. They may. They probably will. Depends on a lot of things. But right, the very fact that they're like, well, can he win, though? Can he win? Is this guy really a good investment? Should I just sink my money elsewhere and win other seats? Is this seat lost? Is LePage just going to win? Going to be a lot of things internally discussed in Democrat land. Rick Bennett coming up next.
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4: From ABC News, I'm Sherry Preston. The head of the UN Nuclear Agency says his inspectors will be visiting Iran's nuclear sites. International Atomic Energy Agency head Rafael Mariano Grossi in Japan saying it is written out clearly as a part of the agreement reached between the United States and Iran.
5: Paragraph 8 of this memorandum of understanding says explicitly that the nuclear activities that are going to be carried out with regards to the nuclear material facilities and will be supervised by the IAEA.
4: He says a memorandum of understanding was signed by both presidents and he expects it to be adhered to. The Senate following the House's lead in passing a war powers resolution, even though it's mostly symbolic, it does say the White House must get congressional approval before any other fighting takes place in Iran. Candidates endorsed by President Trump and by New York City Mayor Zoran Mamdani winning big in elections held last night. Today marks 5 years since the deadly Surfside condo collapse in Florida. ABC's Michelle Franzen with more on what we know about what caused it.
6: Federal investigators now say the columns in the Surfside condo began failing 3 weeks before the larger catastrophic collapse, causing cracks to grow and loads to shift in the pool deck.
7: Once the first connection failed, other elements of the pool deck were left to carry their loads. But they were not strong enough to handle them due to problems that stemmed from the original design and construction of the building.
6: The update comes nearly 3 years after investigators announced the construction of the pool deck deviated from design requirements.
4: A judge in San Francisco has barred the federal government from making arrests in immigration courts anymore. Public schools in Los Angeles, the nation's second largest district, have adopted one of the strictest screen time policies in the nation. No screen use at all for kids second grade and younger. You're listening to ABC News.
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10: 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U.S. and Maine state flags are being flown at half staff today as funeral services are being held for a firefighter who battled the Searsmont Lumber Mill fire and explosion. Governor Janet Mills ordered flags to be lowered for Searsmont Assistant Fire Chief Wayne Woodbury, who died at Maine Medical Center a month after that fire. Funeral services for Woodbury being held today at 1 p.m. at Belfast Area High School. He was the second firefighter to die from the massive explosion and fire at the Robbins Lumber Mill in Searsmont. A teenager faces charges after a shooting in Lewiston earlier this month. Now, a woman suffered non-life-threatening injuries when she was shot on Webster Street. Lewiston police now say they've arrested a 15-year-old boy, charged him with reckless conduct with a dangerous weapon. Police say the investigation's ongoing. More charges, they say, are expected there. Former Olympic skier legend Bodie Miller, who has ties to Maine, facing drug charges now. ESPN reports the gold medalist is pleading not guilty after being arrested earlier this month in Idaho for possessing psychedelic mushrooms. Idaho has some of the strictest drug laws in the country, but it's between two states that have legalized psychedelic mushrooms for therapy. That's Oregon and Colorado. Miller attended Maine's Karabasset Valley Academy, which is a premier ski and snowboard academy at the base of Sugarloaf Mountain. Maine Senator Susan Collins has joined three other Republicans to help Democrats pass a resolution to block the Iran war.
11: The measure passed for the first time in the Senate is aimed at limiting the Trump administration's ability to wage war in Iran. The resolution is largely symbolic and does not carry the full force of the law. Senator Collins has echoed the administration's calls to prevent Iran from developing a nuclear weapon, but said that further military action in the country needs congressional approval. Frankie Azzarotta, News Radio WGAN.
10: A 63-year-old Maine man accused of killing his girlfriend back in 1987 will not be released on bail. That's Stephen Bouchard. Was charged with murdering his girlfriend, 23-year-old Alice Hawks, who was living with in Westbrook. He pleaded not guilty after his arrest back in May. A judge has now denied his bail. The Press Herald reports the judge said Bouchard has incentive to try to flee, while his defense argues that's unlikely given his serious medical needs and strong community ties. Police are trying to locate a Waterville man who's been missing for more than 3 weeks. Waterville police say 54-year-old Eric Cullen was last seen leaving his home on June 1st and been seen since. Anyone with information asked to contact police, and you can find a photo of Cullen at WGAN.com. Well, there's reaction after last night's public hearing in Lewiston on Central Maine Power's proposal to hike electricity bills by $18 a month. CMP says the money will be used to improve the electrical grid, support clean energy, and reduce future storm costs, which Maine resident John Amaro says he's on board with.
12: I'm happy with the service they give. I'd love to see more money for them to hire more linemen to get some of these modern upgrades done.
10: CBS 13 News report. There was also vocal opposition to CMP's proposed rate hike at the hearing, with a decision from the state regulator coming next year on that. WGAN News Time 7:06 markets. Dow yesterday was down by 45. S&P lower by 107. NASDAQ off by 570. Stock futures this morning. Dow down by 61, S&P in the green by 12, NASDAQ is up by 134. Sports.
13: Last night behind a strong outing by starter Sonny Gray, the Boston Red Sox rocked the Colorado Rockies 5-2. Gray went 7 innings with 11 strikeouts and allowing only a run for his 9th win of the season. Same two teams play later this afternoon in Denver. The Portland Sea Dogs were beaten by the speedy Hartford Yard Goats 7-5 last night in Connecticut. The Yard Goats tied their franchise record with 9 steals set against the same Sea Dogs early this season. Same two teams back at it tonight. Last night was the first night of the 2026 NBA draft, with the Boston Celtics picking University of Houston forward Chris Senick Jr. at the 27th spot. And the Hearts of Pine are hosting the Richmond Kickers tonight at Fitzpatrick Stadium. Andy Mountain, News Radio, WGAN.
10: And checking your accurate with the forecast, checking in with meteorologist Joe Lenberg.
14: Partly sunny and pleasant today and warmer this afternoon, high 80. Clear to partly cloudy tonight, low 58. Intervals of clouds and sun tomorrow, high 79.
10: It's 64 in Portland at 7:08. Next high tide of Portland Harbor is coming up within the hour, 7:54 this morning. 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
16: It is 7:08 on the WGAN Morning News, second hour of the program on Wednesday morning, almost to the midpoint of the week. As promised, when we went to our last break, I wanted to welcome onto the program now Rick Bennett, candidate for governor of Maine this fall. And now that we're on to the general election, it is a perfect time to talk to Rick. How are things this morning, sir?
17: Things are great, Matt. Great to be with you today.
16: Always a pleasure, sir. And I'm sure we'll have many more conversations between now and November. But I must say, on Monday, I had Bobby Charles on the program, and Bobby Charles said that Rick Bennett is just a Democrat now. He's a left-wing guy, so I'm running against two Democrats. And I talked to Hannah Pingree yesterday, Rick Bennett, and Hannah Pingree told me that Rick Bennett was just a closet Republican, and she's running against two Republicans. So I got to ask you, Rick Bennett, how do you view yourself, and how do you sort of position yourself in this race now that you do have two nominees that you're running against?
17: Well, that's just classic, Matt. You know, this is what the two parties do. They try to put people in boxes, neat and tidy boxes, so they can define you and then, you know, beat up on you. I'm interested in really getting past all that nonsense and actually focusing on the people of Maine and actual results. The two-party process has led us to a place where what they do is they point fingers, they blame each other, and then they lurch to the next election. They count the noses, see where they are, and then they blame each other, point fingers, and lurch to the next election. Meanwhile, large issues that confront us all here in Maine are not dealt with. No results occur from this kind of poisonous, toxic politics. And first of all, it puts everybody off. And secondly, nothing gets done. And so, you know, people can label other people. I find it completely not useful because, you know, the people I talk to across the state are looking for solutions to our housing challenges. You know, people want to live in the communities where the jobs are for them and their families. Childcare remains a problem. Our taxes are too high. Energy costs are through the roof. These are the challenges. And how have we done in addressing them? How have these two parties done in addressing these challenges? You know, they just want to point fingers and play the blame game. And meanwhile, the people of Maine suffer.
16: You know, to maybe expand on this just a little bit before we leave the topic, though, I mean, you know, key to Pingree's criticism of you is that up until very recently, you were a Republican. You were the chair of the Maine Republican Party for several years. You were a state senator that was a Senate president as a Republican and got reelected as a Republican, et cetera, et cetera. So you've spent your lifetime in the party. I think the criticism would be if things aren't going so good with the party, you know, what did you have to do with that along the way? And why didn't you leave it earlier? And so on and so forth. Do you have a response to maybe that?
17: Yeah. You know, I was chair of the party 10 years ago. I served as president of the Senate 25 years ago when it was a different time. Actually, I was president of the Senate when we had a tied Senate where we had an equal number of Republicans and Democrats, one independent. Everybody thought it would be a recipe for disaster. We made it work. I think party politics has moved a lot from where it was even 10 or 15 years ago. It used to be a place where people could go and you know, share their opinions and their differences, and there was a aspect to it of inclusion. Now the parties have become these rigid doctrinaire organizations that demand fidelity to whatever the causes are, and they're really not interested in getting results. They're interested in pointing fingers. So, yeah, I was a Republican. I worked in that system. I came through it. I registered as a Republican fresh out of high school because I was attracted to the optimism and vision of Ronald Reagan, you know, who stood for an America of accomplishment and ability and opportunity. And now we've just been dragged down into this cesspool of limitations that both parties put us in. And America is greater than that. Maine is greater than that. And I'm very comfortable being an independent now. It's been very liberating because I can look at the landscape broadly. I can look at policy solutions more broadly. I can look at what other states are doing successfully and adapt them for Maine and what we need here in Maine without that partisan lens, which is increasingly just a problem for all of us dealing with this rampant toxicity in that the parties bring us.
16: And of course, the Charles criticism is that you have on several votes been sort of what he perceives as on the other side. I know the big one that they cite oftentimes is the vote on the trans athletes and sports bill, which several listeners wanted me to ask you about, of course. But also on top of that, you pulled a Democratic ballot in this primary. So that's another thing. There it was interesting to see that. I did not expect that on my bingo card this year. But what would you say to that criticism, I suppose?
17: Well, there's a lot there. I mean, I would simply first say, you know, like 75% of other independent unenrolled voters, I pulled a Democratic ballot because there were more options, more races there that needed a conclusion. And so I think that was the reason that a lot of independents decided to vote in the Democratic primary. And thank God we all can do that now. I come to each issue individually. I look at I just do the best that I think I can do for my constituents. I look at Hannah Pingree and she's talking about, you know, the need for housing. And we've had a housing crisis now for many years. She was second in charge in the Mills administration and housing was in her purview. We still have a housing crisis. I look at Bobby Charles and Bobby, you know, he seems like a fine fellow, but, you know, he spent his career in Washington in the bureaucracy. He leveraged that into a lucrative career, shilling for corporate interests as a lobbyist. And then he moves back to Maine and tells us he knows everything about Maine and solutions to our problems. And so, you know, I've been here in Maine building businesses, creating jobs, serving occasionally in public office. I returned in 2020 to the state Senate because I think our politics was broken. I tried to model a different approach within the party. I had some success with that. But things are getting worse. Our problems are becoming more intractable. We're at an inflection point in our state. We need to deal with these and grapple with these challenges. We need to do it in a way that's inclusive and collaborative, not in a way that drives people into the corners and puts people off and tells them, no, their opinion isn't mattered here. So I approach politics differently than I did in the past, and I do it in a way that I think Maine people are hungering for, at least judging from the response I'm getting across the state, which has been overwhelmingly positive.
16: Rick Bennett is joining us, independent candidate for governor of Maine in 2026. As you look forward to this campaign, you started to highlight some of the differences that you see between you and the other two candidates here. And I think that's echoing a lot of the criticisms you hear from their opposite sides, too, right? That Hannah Pingree has been there this whole time and that she's basically a third Mills term and that Bobby Charles is sort of an outsider who's come in from elsewhere and is, you know, saying he has solutions for Maine right now. Can you tell me a little bit about what you think the issues are that will dominate this campaign? I mean, you mentioned housing outside right there for a moment. I'm sure that's not alone. What else do you have on your mind that you think really needs to be addressed?
17: Well, the big areas that I'm focused on are first, making life more affordable for Mainers. Second, growing our economy, which is critical. And third is restoring trust in government. At some level, all three of these areas intersect with each other. But the most immediate need Mainers are feeling, and I see this across and I hear it all across the state, is that they feel really pinched. It's very difficult for people who are playing by the rules, doing everything right, to actually make ends meet. Child care is unavailable. Housing is out of reach. I mean, $400,000 plus for a home makes it out of reach for the vast majority of first-time home buyers. You know, at 20% down, $80,000. Most people can't come up with that. They can't afford the down payment. Many can't afford the monthly payments. So we need to work on these issues. I have plans to increase the supply of housing, to do a full bottleneck audit of what's holding production of housing back. And there's lots of things in the regulatory and rules side that's doing that. I also think we should help people with first-time homebuyers. You know, the average age of a first-time homebuyer in Maine is 45. That should send chills to everybody, because when people can't buy a home and a young family can't put down roots in a community, the communities suffer, the families suffer, businesses suffer. We need to solve this housing issue. And so far, the Mills administration hasn't gotten it done. They talk about a housing crisis. Well, when you use a term like crisis, you ought to act like there's a crisis and you knock down all the obstacles. You do what Governor Shapiro did in Pennsylvania. A bridge fell down.
18: Normal process would have taken 10, 12 months to get it replaced. He said, this is a crisis. They fixed the bridge in 12 days. This is the kind of action that people want out of a governor. Not just a lot of talk, not a lot of finger pointing, but actually get in there and get it done. You call something a crisis, then act like it's a crisis.
16: You know, I asked Hannah yesterday when I was talking to her, Rick, you know, sort of like how she differentiates herself between Mills and, you know, being in charge of things like housing and energy as part of her portfolio when she was there. Like, those things have gotten pretty significantly worse over the course of the last several years. How do you really say, like, hey, you know, let's do something different? Her answer to me was basically that I want to go bigger and bolder. So it seemed to me that she was saying and leaning into the idea that maybe there weren't enough investments. They didn't spend enough money. Right. There weren't enough programs and departments, you know, doing stuff and whatnot. And I know that the opinion on the other side is that there's a regulatory thing in the way of a lot of this stuff happening, and that we need to change rules, lower taxes, et cetera. Where do you fall on these debates?
18: I think the first thing we need to do is stimulate the private sector to build more houses. And that, you know, I looked at Hannah's project. She wants to spend at least another $100 million, I think, per year on affordable housing. You know, you can build, you can do that, and maybe with $100 million, you can affect the construction of, what, 3,000 or 4,000 houses. Well, we have an 80,000 housing deficit right now, 80,000 units we need to build to just keep pace with demand. You're not going to spend your way and subsidize your way to 80,000 houses. First and foremost, we need to unlock the private sector to build more houses of all sorts. People, houses for higher end people, houses for middle income people, houses for lower income people. It's all needed. But the first thing is we need to unlock the private sector to do this. I worked in the manufactured housing industry for 6 years as a young man, selling modular and mobile homes all across New England and in Maine. We had 5 manufacturing plants here in the Oxford Hills, 5 of them producing homes, 1,200 people employed. With a Great Recession, that was knocked down to just one plant. One plant now, KBS Builders in South Paris, is still building homes. We need to re-energize and resuscitate that factory-built housing industry, which is here. There are people ready to work. They can do this, and that needs to be part of the solution. That's not more government spending. I mean, government can have a role and help resuscitate it, but we need to leverage the public dollars very carefully, because I don't know where the money's coming from. Maine people are already taxed too much. They're already feeling the pinch. The property taxes, the income tax, sales tax, they're all, I think, at their limits, and we need to have a completely different approach. Think outside the box. Think about really understanding that the private sector is where solutions lay first and foremost, and government should get out of the way where necessary, help a little bit when it's really help, and partner in a way that works to deliver a better future for Maine people. And it's worked before, and we can do it again. We just need a different kind of politics to make that happen.
16: Rick, I had mentioned before, and this is probably the last question I have time for, but LD 1134 and 380, which was, votes in the state Senate on the trans athlete bill. I don't want to make too big of a deal out of this issue, because obviously, as you just pointed out, you've got housing, you've got energy, you've got taxes, you've got a million things that are very wrong with Maine right now you got to fix. But you do have this referendum that was on the ballot and now it's off the ballot. You have these bills and people asking me about your opinion on that all the time. Yeah. I do want to give you an opportunity to just like, give me your perspective on it. Just overall, talk about exactly how you approached that vote and this issue in general, and sort of how we should, as a state, maybe approach the issue.
18: Sure. You know, I think human rights shouldn't be partisan. I support the Maine Human Rights Act. There's litigation ongoing right now in court to see if the Human Rights Act actually conflicts with Title IX. We should let that litigation happen, find out where, if there are conflicts, where they exist, and adjust accordingly the law. But I have to say, Maine people don't want politicians telling them who they are and how they ought to live and how they define themselves. And I go into that tradition of allowing people to express themselves. They don't need politicians first and foremost in that. And so that's my perspective on it overall. I think there are some inequities that can occur in some sports, not all sports. And so I think, you know, for years we've had these issues resolved in the schools, in the teams, between principals and coaches and parents. And I think that's the place we should go first and foremost to resolve these issues.
16: All right. As you head out the door, Rick, if people are interested in learning more, donating to the campaign, getting involved, yeah, et cetera, how do they do that? I assume the website is up and fired and ready to go. I saw your face on plenty of ads. I'm sure they're sending them to a website. So tell me what it is and how people will get involved.
18: Sure. It's a simple BennettForGovernor.com. That's Bennett with two N's and two T's, BennettForGovernor.com. And we do welcome everybody to not only donate, but really to volunteer. Come to a parade. March in a parade with us. You might get a free T-shirt. Put up a sign. Write to your friends. These are the things that really make a difference when you're building an independent candidacy for Maine.
16: All right. Well, I always love good free campaign swag, so maybe you might see me in a parade here and there, Rick. Thanks a lot. Appreciate it. And we'll talk again, I'm sure, very soon. Thanks a lot, Rick. Let's take a quick break. We'll be back with more in just a moment on WGAN.
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16: Our basement in the last couple days, you might have noticed with all the rain, there might have been a leak that had started to spring. 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
16: It is 7:26 on the WGAN Morning News. Coming up next, we have Craig Peterson, our tech guru, who will be joining us. Then we will have Eye on Politics at 8 o'clock, where I'm sure I'll ask them about Pingree v. Charles v. Bennett's. And we'll have a nice, fun conversation about how that's going to shape up. If you have reactions to Rick's interview, we don't really have time now because I'm pretty long on this. I gave him a little extra time there, obviously, so I wanted to make sure I got a question or two in there that I know that you, the listening audience, was interested in. So we can react to his interview a bit later in the program, 879-9426, anytime we have an open spot. You are certainly welcome to call. Final half hour, probably the best place for that because we are wide open for that last 30 minutes or so. But again, 879-9426 is not just the phone number. It is also the text line, so you can go ahead and load in your thoughts, your reactions, your questions, your comments, whatever, into the text line, or you can email me, matt@wgan.com. So now you are fully armed with all the ways of contacting the show that you would need. So we're going to take a break. And when we come back on the other side, as I mentioned before, we do have our tech guru, Mr. Craig Peterson, joining us. He is up next. Eye on Politics with BJ McCollister and Eric Lusk. They're up at 8 o'clock. And then your calls to close the show. That's our lineup. We'll be right back on WGN.
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5: Thierry Preston, more back and forth over when international inspectors will get a look at Iran's nuclear sites after the head of the UN's nuclear agency said inspectors will go in. An Iranian diplomat has just now said that won't happen until there is a final deal. Yesterday, President Trump reacted after Iran said inspectors would not be going in anytime soon.
6: They're wrong. They're wrong. They know they're wrong. They told us inside, and we have it down 100% inspections. And if they were right, I'd cancel the meetings right now.
5: The Senate, for the first time, passing a war powers resolution. Louisiana Republican Bill Cassidy, one of four in the GOP who voted yes.
7: We are elected representatives, and the need to communicate with the American people and with the Congress, I hope that they will understand that that is what's involved here.
5: The president calls it meaningless. A judge in San Francisco barring federal officials from making arrests in immigration court. This is ABC News.
8: 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A four-year-old girl who nearly drowned in a Kennebunk Hotel swimming pool over the weekend now is being treated at the Boston Children's Hospital. That girl's still in critical condition after Kennebunk Fire Rescue found her not breathing at the Hampton Inn Hotel Saturday. She was reportedly in cardiac arrest when she was taken to a hospital in Biddeford and then flown to Maine Medical Center in Portland. That girl has subsequently been transferred to that children's hospital in Boston. Littlefield Road in Lisbon back open today, and power has been restored after a car hit a utility pole Tuesday. CMB crews were at the scene on Littlefield Road between King Road and Route 196, which was closed for an extended time. Still no word yet on if anybody was hurt in that crash. A building on Route 102 Bar Harbor has significant damage from a fire Tuesday. Now, that building is owned by an electric rental car company, which has stored electric vehicles inside that building, including one inside when the fire broke out. State Farm Marshals expected to investigate what caused that fire. No injuries, and it's not known if the building is a total loss yet. Route 102 in a portion of Bar Harbor was closed for several hours while crews were on that scene. Tuesday marked 18 years since the cold case killing of a woman whose body was found in Lebanon. Police say Frances Moulton's body was found in a well in 2008. They say Moulton was living as a transient in the Sanford area at the time and had not spoken to friends or family for 2 years leading up to her death. That case remains open and active, and police are asking anyone with possible leads to contact them. An officer who arrested a kidnapping suspect in Halliwell last Friday is now speaking out about the victim he saved. Officer Johnny Narvez says he was patrolling a parking lot that night when a woman turned to him from inside a vehicle and mouthed for help.
9: You got to be able to know what you're doing and know what to look for in order to see the signs and be able to act on it.
8: CBS 13 News reports 51-year-old Scott Palmer is being held in Kennebec

0: County Jail on $100,000 bond. WGA News Time. We're at 7:34 now. Checking the markets from Tuesday. Dow was down 45. S&P lower by 107. NASDAQ down by 570. Checking stock futures this morning. Dow down by 18, almost neutral. S&P in the positive by 10. NASDAQ is now up by 97. As we check sports.
1: Last night behind a strong outing by starter Sonny Gray, the Boston Red Sox rocked the Colorado Rockies 5-2. Gray went 7 innings with 11 strikeouts and allowing only a run for his 9th win of the season. Same two teams play later this afternoon in Denver. The Portland Sea Dogs were beaten by the speedy Hartford Yard Goats 7-5 last night in Connecticut. The Yard Goats tied their franchise record with 9 steals set against the same Sea Dogs early this season. Same two teams back at it tonight. And the Hearts of Pine are hosting the Richmond Kickers tonight at Fitzpatrick Stadium. Andy Mounter, News Radio, WGAN.
0: And let's check in and get your AccuWeather forecast now with meteorologist Joe Lundberg.
2: Partly sunny and pleasant today and warmer this afternoon, high 80. Clear to partly cloudy tonight, low 58. Intervals of clouds and sun tomorrow, high 79.
0: And currently we've got 64 in Portland. Sun's up right now at 7:36. Next high tide of Portland Harbor, that's coming up at 7:54 this morning. A few moments off, 20 minutes or so. I'm Jason Taylor. 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
3: Hey, it's 7:36 WGAN Morning News. It is Wednesday morning, midpoint of the midday, hump day, June 24th, 2026. Nice to have you with us, and it's nice to have Craig Peterson with us, because he is here once again to give us a look at the world of technology and how it has evolved since the last week we spoke with him. How are things, Craig?
4: It is crazy now. Things have changed dramatically since last week when we're talking about the AI world.
3: Indeed, indeed. And how have they changed so dramatically, Craig Peterson, in the AI world? Seems like everything is changing day to day these days, not even week to week, but day to day.
4: It used to take, you know, a century or two, you know, at least decades. Now, for things to change dramatically, now we're talking about days or weeks. Here's what's going on. Anthropic is by far the leader when it comes to AIs that work well. They're large language models. And Anthropic for the last couple of months has been talking about this new model that it has called Mythos, Mythos 5, and saying, you know, this stuff is way too powerful to what regular people use. And so many people were saying, oh, wait a minute, that means you're going to go public, right? In other words, they were just saying things to get the media's attention so that they'd have a better initial public offering, IPO. Well, that's not exactly what was going on. They went ahead, Anthropic did, and gave Mythos access to some of the top software companies in the country. And these companies ran the Mythos looking for security problems in their code. And they found a lot of interesting things. Basically, every piece of code that it looked at, every major piece, let me put it that way, had serious security problems. Now, I don't mean like if you click on this, they can, and they have an account, they can then gain root access or control of the system. I mean remote access where they're just connecting to a computer that would normally ignore them, reject them, et cetera, and being able to take full control over the whole thing. So including some of the most secure, supposedly, operating systems out there, like OpenBSD, that's been manually reviewed hundreds of times and is thought to be the most secure operating system out there. So there's a thing in the military called red team, blue team, and we do the same thing in cybersecurity. So the blue team is the defensive team, and the red team is the offensive team, and the idea is you run these drills against your systems on a fairly regular basis just to try and find holes that you can then fix. So the NSA, you know, depending on your age, it's either the No Such Agency or National Security Agency. The NSA ran Mythos. It's being reported yesterday against their software. Now, the NSA, of course, considered to be the most secure systems in the world. They keep all of the secrets. They keep all of the records on Americans that they're not supposed to have. Actually, they don't have them because it isn't a real agency. But anyways, enough of that aside. The NSA found that Mythos could break into every system that they tested it against. Now, that's the most secure agency, most secure system, supposedly, right, in the world, you know, shy of Edward Snowden. So that is an interesting problem. So Anthropic said, okay, well, what we're going to do, because we do want to release this, because you got to figure China's trying to come up with something similar. Russia probably is. Good luck for them and others potentially. So we want to release this, but we're going to put guardrails on it. And the idea with the guardrails is you try and have it do something like break into a system, and it's going to refuse to do it. So they put those guardrails on Mythos, and they called it Fable, and they gave it a general release. And I played with it a little bit, and it really was quite something, really, really impressive. But what happened was Amazon took Fable and played with it and found they could get around all of the guardrails that have been put in place by Anthropic to prevent the AI from breaking into computer systems. So the head of Amazon called up President Trump directly and said, oh my gosh, this is a real problem. So the Trump administration issued an order pulling Mythos and Fable's access from any non-U.S. person. Now, the problem with that is how can you actually restrict it to U.S. persons, right? You know you can get around geographic restrictions. People do it in order to watch British TV, right? So that wasn't a real great solution. They couldn't really come up with one yet. So what Anthropic did is they just pulled them off the market. Nobody can play with it. Very interesting problem, because what this means for you and me, Matt, and you know, your listeners here, is that within 1 to 2 months from now, the whole cybersecurity world is going to be turned on its head. We're going to be getting patches from vendors coming out of our ears. You're going to try and keep track of them. What software do I have? What software is liable to be hacked? We're going to have more hacking going on than we've ever seen, and successful hacking, because these AIs, and whether or not it's Anthropic, Fable, or Mythos, these AIs are going to be able to do that, and it's going to be crazy. And so that's why I'm changing my newsletter format here a little bit in the future to address the problems as they're coming up. And then I've put together a system that actually tracks all of these bugs and what you should do and what software do you have and all that mess, because this is going to be crazy. Now, let's add one more thing on top. President Trump came out with kind of an intent, executive order thingy, that 2 days ago that said we are going to be the world leader in quantum computing. So on top of what we were just talking about, quantum computing as of today is actually real. It's not widespread. It's only going to be used by government for some time because it's so expensive. But quantum computing can solve problems very, very, very, very quickly. And some problems that regular computing can never solve can be solved by quantum computers. So the big concern is breaking encryption with quantum computers. So a couple of years ago, the industry started changing the algorithms, the programs that do encryption, into a format that is probably quantum proof. However, people have been doing things like buying Bitcoin, buying various other types of blockchain-based, coins and things. But what's the big concern right now for the individual is quantum computers can break into a BitChain wallet in far less than a second. In fact, the entire encryption methodology that's being used by Bitcoin, within a matter of months, will be so obsolete that none of the Bitcoins will be of any value anymore.
3: Oh, isn't that? That's a bold statement. Sell, he says.
4: Well, no, that's the concern that's out there, right? So just like
3: is there a moment in time, Craig Peterson, who again we're talking with once again that we do every Wednesday? Is there a time before it loses value that I might be able to, if I bought a Bitcoin in 2012 and I lost access to my wallet, I can go get it? I can use this supercomputing to crack back into my account and go get those missing Bitcoins that are just floating around there that no one owns anymore?
4: Yeah, it's already happened. That exact scenario has already happened.
3: If you know anybody who wants to give me some Bitcoin, I'm in. I'm available.
4: You'll take it anyways. So that's what the concern is. You know, the cybersecurity industry switched algorithms, as I mentioned, a couple of years ago. Bitcoin and these other blockchains have to seriously reconsider the way they're doing it right now in the face of quantum computing. So I'm not saying who's going to win that race. I kind of suspect people who have Bitcoin might be concerned. So I think they might beat quantum computing to the point where, we're quantum safe. But the huge concerns on every side right now when it comes to privacy and security.
3: Craig Peterson joining us, as he does every Wednesday. Craig, before I let you go, I did have one question that I wanted to ask you that is an entirely different direction. It's about Meta. Mark Zuckerberg has apparently directed Meta to create a predictions market app. This is obviously a pretty big part of the modern era, the Kalshis and the Poly Markets of the world. You get an opportunity to bet on basically everything, and Zuck thinks that Meta should be getting all in on that stuff. There's some money to be made, probably, and there's some, I think, traffic to be taken from the other the big boys here. If Meta can do that, do you think they'll do it? Yeah. If they do, is this a smart idea? You know, is the burgeoning industry of prediction markets only going to grow from here? Is this a future oriented thing? Tell me more.
4: Yeah, no, I think it will. There's a lot of people that have been betting on sports and stuff for a long time, right? And then we added the ability to do it legally in very large quantities like DraftKings and FanDuel. And their stocks on this announcement fell, right? Again, people really concerned about what might happen. I think it's going to be real. And Meta certainly has the ability to do that. Now, inside Meta, you've probably been reading that the employees are extremely not happy with their conditions, work conditions. Zuck has been monitoring everything they do. They're recording the keyboard strokes. They've been laying off thousands of people. So his internal personnel aren't too happy. And of course, some of their income is down now because people aren't using it, right? Using their properties, things like Facebook, as much as they had hoped. So he's looking for another way to make some money. And it seems to be very, very popular, effectively gambling, right? Betting, predicting on what's going to happen with things. So I think he'll pull it off. I think he'll do it because he kind of needs to, right? If you're not growing, you're shrinking.
3: Mm-hmm. Yeah, well, that's life philosophy right there. Craig Peterson, appreciate it as always. Thanks so much for being a part of the program, and we will talk again next Wednesday. Thanks a lot, Craig.
4: Take care. Bye-bye.
3: Have a good one. Let's take a break. Come back with more in a moment. Jason Taylor in the newsroom, ready to give you an update on the stories he's talking about on Wednesday morning. What do you got?
0: Well, there's strong reaction, Matt, from last night's public hearing in Lewiston on Central Maine Power's plan to hike utility bills, electricity bills, by $18 a month in order to make major improvements. We'll have that coming up here at the top of the hour after ABC covers the world and nation. Democrats in Congress continue to cry foul as acting DNI Director Bill Pulte reduces the agency. Lots of cuts there. ABC with more on that. 7:49 right now. We've got 66 degrees here in Portland. 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You're back here with the forecast.
2: Partly sunny and pleasant today and warmer this afternoon, high 80. Clear to partly cloudy tonight, low 58. Intervals of clouds and sun tomorrow, high 79. I'm AccuWeather meteorologist Joe Lundberg on Southern Maine's official weather station. 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
3: WGAN WGAN Morning News. It is, Wednesday. Next up. BJ McAllister, Eric Lusk, Eye on Politics. We've got plenty of stuff to get to when they join us, and we can get to your calls here, 879-9426, if you'd like to be a part of the program. I'm looking through the text line right now, getting some of your reactions to my interview with Rick Bennett, and you can certainly share those with the group if you want to call in right now, 879-9426. If you'd like to be a part of the show this morning, I can give you my own reactions to Rick. To be candid, I like Rick. He's a good guy. He certainly means well, and he would be, to me, in my mind, a more effective, better governor than Hannah Pingree. There's no question about it. The thing that concerns me about Rick is not really a concern per se, but when you look at what's going on in Maine right now, when you look at the things that need to be solved, when you need the things that need to be fixed, the things that are broken, that have gone wrong in Maine, they're existential at this point. I mean, we're talking about things that aren't just like minor problems. You're talking about things that are catastrophic nooses around the neck, economically, socially, basically every aspect of your life. There are some really big problems that are kind of strangling you right now and strangling all of us. I mean, I was looking at some economic data yesterday. I mean, do you realize that? I mean, I can't find a positive economic ranking for Maine. Whether it's obviously things like taxes, which it's always been bad at, or you're talking about business investment, or you're talking about GDP growth, or you're talking about per capita income, or

0: You're talking, I mean, it doesn't matter. Whatever it is that you're looking at for a number, Maine is in like the bottom 10, 15-ish, depending on the metric, for basically everything. And on some of the things like energy, it's like in the absolute bottom. Property taxes, it is like the second or third worst in the entire country. It is very expensive to live here, and we don't, like, at least when you live in New York City, as messed up as that city is, as messed up as Los Angeles is, they, at the very least, have the proposition of great wealth that comes along. Yeah, it might cost you $2 million for a studio apartment, but, you know, your salary for the year will be $350,000 or something. You know what I mean? Like, you have a... You have some sort of a economic carrot in front of you that would say, well, it's still probably worth it. It's probably still worth it to live in this extraordinarily expensive place. Maine is literally two problems at once. It's extraordinarily expensive to live here, and you don't get rich. You don't get wealthy here. In fact, they chase off wealth. They don't want it. It's gone. If you have any wealth, they want to suck you dry as quickly as possible, which has more or less told anybody that has any actual wealth, go somewhere else. Go to New Hampshire, go to Florida, go somewhere else. Don't be here. And that's exactly what they've done. And so GDP growth, new business formation, another metric that you would want to look at, terrible. Education results, terrible. Energy, terrible. Housing costs and values. You realize that when I grew up, and then even when I moved back to Maine after I'd been gone for 10 years, the value of a home was affordable. It was something that, relative to the rest of the United States, you could still say Maine was cheap. In fact, I remember during COVID, that was actually one of the main things that attracted people to Maine, because Maine did have a short little period of time there where they had an influx of new domestic immigration into the state from other, you know, other states went to Maine. It's perceived as being a safe, beautiful place. And you can get real estate for reasonably cheap. That is not the case anymore. I have friends that live all over the country. North Carolina, Texas, Florida. A lot of places where you consider actually real estate to be expensive. And my home, for the size of my home, you know, costs X today if I were to sell it or to buy it. And that same cost would buy me a home that is probably 50% larger where my friends in North Carolina live. Maybe 75% larger in some of the areas of Texas, depending on where you are. I mean, it's all over the country. It's more expensive than it used to be for houses everywhere, yes, but Maine is even more expensive than that. It is a huge problem. It's strangling this state. And so I look over at Rick Bennett, and the things that he's preaching to me, you know, sensibility, reasonableness, compromise, taking a little bit from this and taking a little bit from that and lightening the regulations while also increasing investment and all this other stuff. It's a very 90s, early 2000s, things aren't all that broken, we just need to make some material improvements in what we do kind of philosophy. And this is a moment of existential crisis that requires significant, massive disruption to everything we do. From taxes to spending to regulation to everything else, you've got to right the ship. And it takes being bold. It takes being different, not being on the same path we've been on for the last 8 years, but doing something materially different and being very aggressive and assertive about that. And that's what I think is really missing from that pitch that I heard. So 879-9426, your reactions, of course, very welcome. We'll get into Eye on Politics coming up next. We have BJ McAllister. We have Eric Lusk. They're coming up next on WGAN.
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0: ABC News. I'm Sherry Preston. An Iranian diplomat is now rejecting comments from the head of the International Atomic Energy Agency, who said earlier today his inspectors would be going to Iran to look over nuclear sites. President Trump is expected to huddle today with Republicans on Capitol Hill as confusion continues over exactly what is contained in the Memorandum of Understanding. Here's ABC's Rachel Scott.
1: The Trump administration says a deal has been reached to allow inspections of Iran's nuclear facilities, but Iran flat out denies it.
2: They're wrong. They know they're wrong. They told us inside, and we have it down 100% inspections. And if they were right, I'd cancel the meetings right now.
1: The head of the UN's nuclear agency signaling Iran's nuclear sites would be inspected.
3: Whether this happens today, after tomorrow, or in 1 week, or in 10 days.
1: But it's unclear when.
0: While at the Capitol, President Trump will sign the new housing bill into law that bans big Wall Street investors from buying up single-family homes. In Texas, the family of a woman killed by a Tesla driver has now filed a lawsuit against the driver and the car maker.
4: Local and federal investigators have yet to determine why a Tesla Model 3 slammed into the Houston area home where Martha Avila lived. Her son-in-law, Justin Barber, doesn't want people to jump to conclusions.
5: This world has enough animosity amongst parties.
4: At the same time, says Avila's daughter, Jennifer,
6: I just want some justice.
4: The couple is suing the driver and Tesla for undisclosed damages.
0: The driver says the autopilot malfunctioned, a claim that has yet to be verified. Europe's life-threatening heat wave continues. ABC's James Longman is sweating it out in London.
7: In France, it was the hottest day on record. Icons of Paris, the Eiffel Tower and the Louvre had to close early to keep tourists safe. With hundreds of schools closed and trains cancelled, crowds are flocking to lakes and rivers to beat the heat.
0: That, however, has led to a surge in drowning deaths. In London, the hot weather has caused them to cancel the changing of the guard all week. 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
10: 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A teenager faces charges for a shooting in Lewiston earlier this month. A woman suffered non-life-threatening injuries when she was shot on Webster Street. Lewiston police now say they've arrested a 15-year-old boy, charged him with reckless conduct with a dangerous weapon. Police say the investigation is ongoing and more charges are expected there. Well, there's strong reaction from last night's public hearing in Lewiston on Central Maine Power's plan to hike electricity bills by $18 a month in order to make major improvements. Consumer advocates like Our Power Executive Director Seth Berry say it's a corporate money grab.
11: Maine has the fifth highest rates in the nation already. So for CMP to come in and ask for their profits to be increased, by the way, their revenues would increase by $190 million per year. It's just untenable.
10: CBS 13 News reports the Maine Public Utilities Commission will make a decision on CMP's proposed rate hike early next year. U.S. and Maine state flags being flown at half-staff today as funeral services are being held for a firefighter who battled the Searsmont Lumber Mill fire and explosion. Governor Janet Mills ordered flags to be lowered at Searsmont Assistant Fire Chief Wayne Woodbury for him, who died at Maine Medical Center a month after that fire. Funeral services for Woodbury, they're being held at 1 p.m. today at the Belfast Area High School. He was the second firefighter to die from the massive explosion and fire at the Robbins Lumber Mill in Searsmont. A four-year-old girl A four-year-old girl nearly drowned in Kennebunga Hotel swimming pool over the weekend. Well, she's now being treated at the Boston Children's Hospital. That girl is still in critical condition after Kennebunk Fire Rescue found her not breathing at the Hampton Inn Hotel Saturday. She was reportedly in cardiac arrest when she was taken to a hospital in Biddeford and then flown to Maine Medical Center in Portland. That girl has subsequently been transferred to that Children's Hospital in Boston. Former Olympic skiing legend Bodie Miller, who has ties to Maine, is facing drug charges. ESPN reports the gold medalist is pleading not guilty after being arrested earlier this month in Idaho for possessing psychedelic mushrooms. Idaho has some of the strictest drug laws in the country, but it's between two states that have legalized psychedelic mushrooms for therapy. That's Oregon and Colorado. Miller attended Maine's Carabasset Valley Academy, which is a premier ski and snowboard academy at the base of Sugarloaf Mountain. Maine Senator Susan Collins has joined three other Republicans to help Democrats pass a resolution to block the Iran war.
6: The measure passed for the first time in the Senate is aimed at limiting the Trump administration's ability to wage war in Iran. The resolution is largely symbolic and does not carry the full force of the law. Senator Collins has echoed the administration's calls to prevent Iran from developing a nuclear weapon, but said that further military action in the country needs congressional approval. Frankie Azzarotta, News Radio WGAN.
10: The Maine Center for Disease Control warning the public about the first confirmed human case of Powassan virus. The first case of the tick-borne virus this year was found in Penobscot County. CDC says the virus highly dangerous and contagious, as it can be transmitted from a deer tick bite as little as 15 minutes in that time. There's no treatment or vaccine for Powassan, which the CDC says has killed five Mainers in the past decade. WGAN News Time, 8:06. Markets yesterday, Dow down Tuesday, 45. S&P lower by 107. NASDAQ was down by 570. Checking stock futures this morning, Dow is now almost neutral, up by 9. S&P positive by 15. NASDAQ is up by 135. Sports.
12: Last night, behind a strong outing by starter Sonny Gray, the Boston Red Sox rocked the Colorado Rockies 5-2. Gray went 7 innings with 11 strikeouts and allowing only a run for his 9th win of the season. Same two teams play later this afternoon in Denver. The Portland Sea Dogs were beaten by the speedy Hartford Yard Goats 7-5 last night in Connecticut. The Yard Goats tied their franchise record with 9 steals set against the same Sea Dogs early this season. Same two teams back at it tonight. And the Hearts of Pine are hosting the Richmond Kickers tonight at Fitzpatrick Stadium. Andy Mounter, News Radio, WGAN.
10: Accurate weather forecast and Joe Lundberg.
13: Partly sunny and pleasant today and warmer this afternoon, high 80. Clear to partly cloudy tonight, low 58. Intervals of clouds and sun tomorrow, high 79.
10: 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That's at 8:14 tonight. I'm Jason Taylor, News Radio, WGAN.

0: All right, it is 8:08 on the WGAN Morning News, Hour 3 on Wednesday morning. Appreciate you being with us as always. It's time now on Wednesday, as usual, for our Eye on Politics team to join us and, well, get their eyes on politics. We have BJ McAllister, we have Eric Lusk. Gentlemen, how are you this morning?
1: Good morning.
0: Eric, how you doing? Is Eric with us? No, Eric? We're going to fix Eric. BJ, nice talking to you. Let me direct my very first question to you specifically as we work on getting his mic up. Obviously, since last we spoke, we finally got our ranked choice voting tabulation, which came, you know, late into the night, Thursday. You could really even call it Friday because it was 1:30 in the morning. Much to do about the counts. And in the end, you are left in the gubernatorial race with Hannah Pingree emerging as the winner. Dr. Shaw, of course, in the first round had the advantage, but she picked up a lot of votes from actually Angus King and a lot of votes from Shenna Bellows, which ultimately got her into position to strike and ultimately win once Jackson was eliminated. So that was a pretty impressive come-from-behind victory here in the ranked choice voting count. On the Republican side, it was basically a reconfirmation of what we already knew in the first round. Bobby Charles, with a fairly sizable lead, was able to maintain that throughout the rounds, and he is now your Republican nominee. So I have talked to all three candidates for governor that are going to be major considerations for voters this week. We had Bobby Charles Monday, we had Hannah Pingree yesterday, and we had Rick Bennett this morning. What is your assessment of the race, BJ McAllister, now that we actually know what it looks like?
1: Well, the table is set, and, you know, I think, obviously, as you mentioned, Hannah Pingree came through the ranked choice voting tabulation clearly as someone who everybody supported in some way, getting the majority of second place votes from everybody, my look of the tabulation. And when you look at what the field looks like today, you know, I think you've got Rick Bennett and Bobby Charles will be competing for that Republican block of voters. You know, Bobby Charles clearly demonstrated an ability to mobilize and fuel the excitement of the Republican base, the MAGA wing of the party. But I think that there are a lot of Republicans who are going to be very uncomfortable with pulling the lever for Bobby Charles and will be looking long and hard at Rick Bennett. So I think as the race stands today, Rick Bennett seems to be in a position to be a spoiler for the Republicans, leaving Hannah Pingree a very strong lane to ultimately win this November.
0: A spoiler for the Republicans, you say. Before I go to Eric, let me ask one follow-up question to that. When Bobby Charles joined us on Monday, he made the case, which was that Rick Bennett was actually much more of a Democrat these days, or at least a left-of-center progressive-type guy than maybe he used to be, or maybe people think of him as, and pointed out a lot of the votes that have taken place in the last, I'd say, year to 2 years in the state Senate in particular on everything from trans athletes to a lot of the fiscal stuff. There's been many votes which you could characterize as left-of-center. He pulled a Democratic ballot when the election just took place. He was an independent, of course, so he was able to pick whatever he wanted to. He picked a Democratic ballot. You don't take seriously anything like that being a quote-unquote threat to eat into the Pingree support?
1: I don't. I mean, I think one of the obviously strong arguments he could have with Democratic base voters is his record on environmental issues, but there's no bigger champion on environmental issues than Hannah Pingree. So I don't think he has a credible argument when head-to-head with her on that. I also think this argument that he is an independent-minded, middle-of-the-road person, it just doesn't hold up to who he has been in the post-Trump era, in the post-LePage era of the Republican Party. And this guy was the chair of the Republican Party. He cast votes for Donald Trump. You know, he was an elector. He has supported the Trump administration. And I just don't think that he can seriously say with a straight face he hates the political party system when he, in fact, was the figurehead of one of the two major political parties, the Republican Party.
0: All right, that's BJ's take. I believe we now have Eric available to us. So, Eric, first of all, how you doing, sir?
2: Oh, if I were any better, I'd be a conservative political consultant in Latin America.
0: Eric, I asked BJ while we were getting your phone situation settled what his calculus was now in the settled gubernatorial race. We have Hannah Pingree winning. We have Bobby Charles winning. And, of course, there is sitting Rick Bennett. How do you evaluate that race as it stands today?
2: How well can Bobby Charles point out a vote for Hannah Pingree is a vote for more years of economic stagnation, a birth rate that is under the death rate in the state of Maine, higher electricity costs, worse educational outcomes, worse health care premiums, and that Rick Bennett is basically going to be, after all of his votes in the last year or two, have basically been with the Mills administration right there, including sticking boys on girls' sports teams in the Maine public school system. So how well can he make that case? Pingree has to run against the idea that she is anything other than just another Mills administration devotee. So she has a little bit of an uphill battle in terms of being able to say, she's got the Kamala Harris problem. What would she have done differently over the last 8 years that Janet Mills did not do well? How is she going to hedge? How is she going to dance that fine line of saying, I'll be better, but not disappoint the Mills supporters? I would say Rick Bennett's conversion to the left side of the aisle is more convincing than Graham Plattner's conversion to not being strange. So I'd say Rick Bennett has definitely made his conversion over, including sticking boys and girls sports teams.
0: Okay, so but to the point of what is Rick Bennett and who does he draw from, and frankly, we have a separate question of how much can he draw anyway, no matter who he's drawing from. There is, I think, a fair point in making that he has spent, you know, the better part of the last, 40 years or so as a Republican. He was the chair of the Republican Party. He was a Republican senator, and he may have been mavericky and sometimes centrist on this issue or that, but he was a good soldier during the LePage years. He was kind of right there with most of the party for most of that time. Does the late conversion and the kind of drift that you're talking about, Eric, is that enough of an antidote for all of that when Hannah Pingree's going to run ads saying Rick Bennett's a Republican and then just point at all that stuff? You got to think about how a voter would view this. You think they're not going to buy it?
2: Oxford County bought the idea that he was going to be a Republican for an awfully long time. Would Rick Bennett be able to win re-election as a state senator in Oxford County today with a little bit of that district dipping into Cumberland County? I don't think he would be able to. On the other hand, I think you're fair in saying, how about Republicans in Washington County, Penobscot County? Are they going to believe that he has really drifted so far from where the LePage Republicans have been, the Trump Republicans have been over the last 8 years? I think that's a pretty good argument that the voters in those parts of Maine are going to say, I'd rather go with Rick Bennett than with Bobby Charles. But as far as how is the Pingree campaign going to go ahead and try to put horns on Rick Bennett, I think to some degree they might be better off just ignoring him altogether.
0: Let me ask the inevitable question to both of you here, related to Rick Bennett, which is how much is he actually going to get anyway? You know, if he pulls 2 or 3% more from one side than the other, that of course does have an impact in the race, no matter whether or not he gets 7% or whether he gets 27%. But do you think he can draw anything? I mean, you know what's a related question to this is how much of the vote does the winner get? Is it 38%? Is it 45%? What kind of a race are we in for here, BJ McAllister?
1: The winner probably is about 40%, unless somebody has a spectacular collapse. You know, looking at this race, it feels like there's very much a scenario for the Republicans that the Democrats experienced in 2010. And that's that they're going to watch this race play out, and there are going to be a bunch of fence sitters between the Rick Bennett world and the Bobby Charles world. And they're going to be watching the polls very closely. And at some point, people are going to jump ship at some reasonable number to Rick Bennett. And I think it's very real to see a world in which Rick Bennett outperforms Bobby Charles. It's not just Republicans
0: really?
1: In Washington County.
0: Really?
1: Yeah, I mean, like, You think about the old guard Republicans, the people who are going to be very uncomfortable with the way that Bobby Charles campaigns, the Republicans in Falmouth, the Republicans in Cumberland. I think there are a lot of people who are going to have a hard time getting behind Bobby Charles. I also think he's going to have a difficult time fundraising from these folks. He clearly demonstrated a difficulty with fundraising during the primary. Rick Bennett won't have that same challenge.
0: You think, Eric, he will get what? And what does the winner get? And what kind of race are we shaping up for here? How much of a three-way is this going to be?
2: That is one heck of a question, because I know plenty of Republicans in Cumberland County from the coastal side of town, and they're still holding on to the idea that Rick Bennett is actually pro-business and is not going to go along with the Democrat effort to tax our way to prosperity. But I bring you back to 2010, where the spoiler in that race was Sean Moody, and all Sean Moody needed to do was to say, I'm an independent, and pull votes away from the great Elliot Cutler. That was enough to get Paul LePage over the top, if we recall. So Rick Bennett doesn't need to come up with 20% in order to be able to change the dynamics of the race enormously. Here's another question I'll throw out there. Is Rick Bennett going to be more appealing to Democrats than Hannah Pingree among Democrats who say, yeah, the Mills administration has not been pro-business? Those Democrats also can write checks, and they might wind up writing them to Rick Bennett.
0: The other ranked choice voting election that took place, I know that we've been obsessing over the gubernatorial race while we've been speaking thus far, but the CD2 race has attracted a great deal of attention as well. In that one, you had Joe Baldacci in the first place position in the first round, but also

0: ultimately, after the elimination of Paige Loud and then Jordan Wood, you actually had Matt Dunlap coming out on top. I read a report from Axios this morning that sort of alluded to the fact that National Democrats are still not quite sure about Mr. Dunlap and whether or not it's worth the investment that they were planning if Joe Baldacci was the nominee. Give me your assessment of this race, LePage v. Dunlap, the national environment, everything that goes into it, BJ McAllister. Tell me more.
1: There's no question in my mind that Matt Dunlap is the strongest candidate that was in that field for the second congressional district. And I think it's only a matter of time before national Democrats accept the fact that they picked the wrong horse. But Matt Dunlap,
0: they never do that, though, BJ. They don't ever pick the wrong horse.
1: I think when they start looking at the map and they start thinking about pathways, they realize Maine 2 is critical for their majority. And it's, and when they take a second and learn about who Matt Dunlap is, this is not a wild lefty radical candidate. This is someone who used to be the head of the Sportsman's Alliance of Maine. Matt Dunlap has so many things he can point to, from his work in kitchens to his work on farms to his work as Secretary of State defending voting rights, where he can talk about being a true Mainer, because that's who Matt Dunlap is, a true Mainer who isn't left, isn't right. He's center. He's purple, like any regular swing voter in second congressional district. He doesn't match the baked in a box Democrat that the national committees are looking for. He is a true Mainer, and Maine people are going to take a long, hard look at him.
0: And Eric Lusk, I must ask you the same thing. You're looking at the CD2 race. What do you think about that matchup? How does it go?
2: It is Paul LePage's to lose. Not only is CD2 more Republican by a wide margin versus CD1, but you also have got the French American vote in that part of the state, as well as the Second Amendment issues. And I think Paul LePage is going to look a lot better on that front. One can hope, as a Republican, that the DNC dumps a pile of money into this particular race to try to redefine Paul LePage, which I think is difficult to do.
0: The final question I have about Maine politics before we move on, I know we want to talk about Iran a little bit as well, but a quick temperature check on Plattner v. Collins. Obviously, now we're in the general election. He is the nominee. There's more stuff being dropped on his head, obviously, as always. Ads are being run. Things are happening. Tell me more, BJ McAllister, about your take on this. And I think before I ask you the question, I probably should note that I saw your name mentioned in a Maine Morningstar piece about the very concerned PAC and you being affiliated with that in some way. So I should probably disclose that before I ask you about Collins and Plattner. But just give me your take on this, if you could, right now, sir.
1: Yeah, I think, you know, what we've seen this week is Plattner secured the endorsement of Planned Parenthood, who initially supported the governor in the primary. I do think that forces are starting to coalesce around him on the Democratic side. And, you know, he's got a clear argument to make that is around, you know, cost of living and his profile as a working class fighter, and, you know, trying to put holes in the argument that Collins has made as being a moderate brand. But he's got to elevate those votes that she's made that has actually hurt Maine families.
0: Eric Lusk, your thoughts on Plattner v. Collins and where we stand.
2: Whatever it was the Democrats despised about Donald Trump is exemplified, and then hold my beer level more dramatic with a Graham Plattner, who went up, and as he got the endorsement from Planned Parenthood in Maine, he goes on to tell everybody how he deals with his sexually transmitted diseases. Let the guy keep talking. He is the Collins campaign's best weapon, Graham Plattner with a microphone. He is awesome. And I think you're watching the you're watching the Democrat Party establishment sacrifice themselves trying to knock out Susan Collins, who is pretty difficult to say is anything other than a class act, try to vilify her, spend a bunch of money in this particular race to say the guy who is going to fix a Susan Collins vote for Brett Kavanaugh is the person who is arguably worse than Brett Kavanaugh. Go for it. Spend a lot of money on this race, please.
0: All right, in the couple minutes I have left here, so maybe shortish answers from both of you. BJ, the Iran situation, we now have the announcement of a deal and negotiations, and you know, we're, I guess, sort of in a new reality right now. The strait is open, although it was threatened to be closed again, and then it's back open again. You have the end of the blockade. Where are we with Iran? How has this now changed, if at all, the political situation in the country?
1: Well, you know, let's get back to the basis here, which is that Trump tore up a working verified deal in 2018, started a war that cost tens of billions of dollars, and walked away with a two-page framework that's weaker than what he threw away. You know, this is going to, this war end up costing Americans more than the extension of the Affordable Care Act subsidies to reduce healthcare costs. You know, it's a disaster for the Trump administration. I think that they have a lot of explaining to do, and it's why you see Trump kind of fact-checking his own deal in the press in these past 24 hours, because it's not going to be very popular.
0: Eric Lusk, about a minute and a half left. Go ahead.
2: It's difficult to demonstrate what Western Europe would look like in the absence of the actual ballistic missile with a nuclear weapon on it. But right now, the Iranians are not able to shoot a ballistic missile with a nuclear-tipped bomb into Western Europe, including Rome, Berlin, and Eastern France. It's difficult to show you what that does not look like. What we do have is the Iranians can now sell oil, and they have to do so in dollars, which means the U.S. Treasury gets to sit right on top of it. It's not an accident the Iranians are in Switzerland. It's because they got their noses punched in, and they know they're going to have to come to the table. The barrel of oil in the United States is already back under $75 a barrel. I think we're going to see the U.S. economy come through this thing pretty well, and we're also going to see earnings in the S&P 500 at levels in terms of increases that we have not seen in decades.
0: And that, unfortunately, is where we're going to have to end, because we are out of time. Appreciate it, gentlemen, as always, and we will talk again next Wednesday. Thanks a lot.
1: Thank you.
0: All right, let's take a quick break here. Come back with more in a moment, 879-9426. The final half hour of the program belongs to you, so let's get your takes. I know that several of you have some thoughts on the Rick Bennett interview and your own assessment of many of the questions I just asked our Eye on Politics team. Share them with the group. Call us up, 879-9426. You can also use that same number to dial into our text line. Plenty of texters as well. So 879-9426 for that. And then you can email me, matt@wgan.com, if you want to do things that way. So let's take that break. We'll come back with more in a minute. I want to get more into some of the news that I have yet to get to here this morning, including some main news related to fraud and Laura Libby's group and so much more. So stay tuned for that and more coming up next on WGN.
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2: ABC News, I'm Sherry Preston. When it comes to international inspections of Iran's nuclear program, Rafael Grossi, head of the UN's nuclear agency, summed it up this morning saying,
3: "There's a war of words here. Some say yes, the others say no."
2: And that was before an Iranian diplomat this morning declared there will be no inspections until a deal with the United States is finalized, the Trump administration saying Iran has agreed to let inspectors in. The president also just now posting the U.S. will control Iranian money that is being unfrozen and will use it to buy food for Iran from American farmers. The president goes to Capitol Hill today to sign the bipartisan housing reform measure and for a lunch with Senate Republicans. New York City's mayor has a big day on primary day. All of the congressional candidates he endorsed won. Two of them beat incumbent members of the House. More brutal heat hitting Europe. At least 40 people have drowned in France trying to cool off. This is ABC News.
4: 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A four-year-old girl who nearly drowned in a Kennebunk Hotel swimming pool over the weekend, she's now being treated at the Boston Children's Hospital. That girl, she's still in critical condition after Kennebunk Fire Rescue found her not breathing at the Hampton Inn Hotel Saturday. She was reportedly in cardiac arrest when they took her to a hospital in Biddeford. Then she was flown to Maine Medical Center in Portland. That girl has subsequently been transferred to the Children's Hospital in Boston. Littlefield Road in Lisbon back open today, and power has been restored after a car hit a utility pole Tuesday. CMP crews were at the scene on Littlefield Road between King Road and Route 196, which was closed for an extended time. Still no word yet on if anybody was hurt in that one vehicle crash. A building on Route 102 in Bar Harbor has significant damage after a fire Tuesday. The building is owned by an electric rental car company, which has stored electric vehicles inside that building, including one inside when the fire broke out. State Fire Marshal is expected to investigate what caused that fire. Still no injuries, or there were no injuries, and it's not known if that building is a total loss yet. Maine Senator Susan Collins has joined three other Republicans to help Democrats pass the Senate's first approval of a resolution to block the Iran war. Now, that resolution passed Tuesday. It was the 10th time the Senate tried to take that step to stop the war, with Collins joining the effort on several previous votes. Collins has been hammered by Democratic election opponent Graham Flatner for her initial support for the Iran war. Tuesday's vote was symbolic but reflects growing concern about the war and President Trump's deal with Iran to end it. A conservative group has collected voter signatures in an effort to crack down on health care fraud. The group Lead Maine says the petitions call for having a state auditor on site when inspecting a provider and to have a future payment suspended if they suspect improper payments have been made.
5: These two rules will help make sure that the program that serves them is honest, it's transparent, and it's accountable to the taxpayers who fund it.
4: CBS 13 News reports the group's petitions come after a federal audit uncovered $46 million in improper Medicaid payments in 2023 here in Maine. WGAN News Time, 8:34. Markets Tuesday, Dow down yesterday by 45, S&P lower by 105, NASDAQ was up by 570. Stock futures this morning, Dow is in the green by 62, S&P higher by 25, NASDAQ is up by 118. Checking sports.
6: Last night, behind a strong outing by starter Sonny Gray, the Boston Red Sox rocked the Colorado Rockies 5-2. Gray went 7 innings with 11 strikeouts and allowing only a run for his 9th win of the season. Same two teams play later this afternoon in Denver. The Portland Sea Dogs were beaten by the speedy Hartford Yard Goats 7-5 last night in Connecticut. The Yard Goats tied their franchise record with 9 steals set against the same Sea Dogs earlier this season. Same two teams back at it tonight. And the Hearts of Pine are hosting the Richmond Kickers tonight at Fitzpatrick Stadium. Andy Mountain News Radio, WGAN.
4: Accurate weather forecast, Joe Lundberg.
7: Partly sunny and pleasant today and warmer this afternoon. High

0: 80. Clear to partly cloudy tonight, low 58. Intervals of clouds and sun tomorrow, high 79.
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3: All right, we're back. It is 8:36. WGAN Morning News in our final half hour of the program. We'd love to hear from you, so go ahead and give us a call. I did say, ideally, that this last half hour would belong to you, and so let us begin by going to the phones. Jacob from Waterboro is first up. What's going on, Jacob? How are you?
4: Hey, Matt. Thank you for taking my call.
3: Of course.
4: First time calling. I just want to say thank you for your interviews. I appreciate how you do interviews. I am a caller listener that I listen to your program. I listen to conservative programs, and I listen to public radio.
3: You're the unicorn. I love that.
4: I'm the unicorn. So I had more of a question. I was listening to the Rick Bennett interview, and I hear this statistic a lot. And I was driving up to Waterville for work. With my nephew, and I'm like, well, I had that question. So the question is the 80,000 homes.
3: Yes.
4: Where does that number come from?
3: Okay, so there was a study that was commissioned by the state of Maine and the Maine Housing Authority. There was they kind of got together on it. I think it was, the administration funded it, and it was done in partnership with another government agency. But it was basically just to assess like the housing needs in the state and what you would need by certain times. So like today, 10 years from now, et cetera, to keep up with the demand that there is for housing. And i.e. what's the shortage right now? Like how many do we need and how many do we have? Like how many should we be building? And the 80,000 number comes from that report. I think it was about a year and a half or 2 years ago at this point. It's kind of actually getting a little dated, frankly. So it actually might be larger than that now. I don't know. But it's just a government study that ultimately gave you that number.
4: All right. So that is a kind of a fairly real number then.
3: Yes, although the caution I would give you, Jacob, is that anytime you have economists gathering together to put together statistics and metrics and numbers and whatnot, it's always an estimate, and there's plenty of room for error. So it could be a little smaller than that. It could be way bigger than that, but it's at least a starting point for discussion. I guess that's what you would say.
4: All right. Yeah, so I guess I hear that number, and then I also hear that the birth rate is lower than
3: it is. Yeah.
4: To me, it almost seems like a contradictory, but.
3: Well, here's how you can resolve them, actually, Jacob. This is a great call, by the way. Getting racked, Jacob, you might be winning the mug this week. So the answer to it is that in 2011, Maine actually became the first state in the entire country where more people died than were born, and our birth rate is pathetic. It's like 1.4 per woman, and replacement level is 2.1. So we're way below replacement level. So our population is shrinking naturally. The reason why we still need more houses and there is still growth is because we have domestic immigration into Maine. It's both international, the much ballyhooed Somali population and all that stuff, but it's much more actually domestic from other states. And that's kind of accelerated a little bit post-COVID, although it's definitely slowing down now. But we have more people moving here, making up the difference for the kids that aren't being born in the state. So it's one of the reasons why we have an aging population. We aren't having children, and the people that are moving here are already middle-aged, 35, 45, 50, something like that. So it just creeps up our average age number since we're not having children. But the population number goes up, and those people have to live somewhere. So that's your answer for why that metric needs to grow, if that makes sense.
4: That does make sense. I was kind of thinking that, but I did not actually know that. And then just real quickly, I'm going to say just a little testimonial.
3: Yeah.
4: I think you can listen to politics and politicians. Everybody's going to it took me quite a while. I'm 40 years old now, and it took me quite a while to realize, you know what? politicians. They're not going to change my, they're not going to save me. So, and I'm saying that, so right now I'm driving up with my nephew. He's going to be 21 next month. He's married and he owns a house.
3: That's awesome. Congratulate him for me.
4: He's a construction worker. And I'm going to say that what he did, and this is kind of what I did, is just lived within our means, did not spend a lot of money, saved their money, and kind of how the government should run. Does not run, but you can still make it.
3: There's a million of those opportunities, Jacob. I know plenty of people that have gone to trade school, that are doing HVAC, that are construction. I mean, anything in that kind of universe where you're not taking on $150,000 of college debt to get a white-collar job will be able to pay you a pretty significant paycheck, and you won't be going into debt in the first place. And you'll also probably have some meaning in what you do because you're helping people and you're actually building things. It is a recipe for a happy life. So congratulate your nephew. And if you're following a similar path, congratulations to you as well, sir.
4: Yeah, well, thank you. I also just look at the opposite. I'm originally from Vermont. I bought a house that I think I was 26 years old. I got married a little later than he did. And then we sold. So we moved up in 20 to Maine to be with family. I sold my house in Vermont for a ridiculous price, I thought. Bought my house for absolutely insane price, I thought. And I'm now looking at what the house is worth now, which is even more, I think, more than 40% what I paid for 5 years ago. So, I just look at these, that 80,000 number, and obviously the more housing stock that goes up, I want housing prices to go down, but at the same time,
3: you don't want yours to go down, though, do you, Jake?
4: I don't want mine to go down. But,
3: no, I'm right there with you. That is the eternal conundrum, by the way. And thanks for the call, Jacob. Great call. Rack that call, Danny. That is the eternal conundrum. And actually, it is partially an explainer for why the housing market is so broken, because you have the NIMBY element that doesn't want anyone else to be building anything around them because they like how they have their house and their neighborhood, and they don't want to maybe negatively affect their home values. If a whole bunch of housing popped up right next door to you, guess what? Your house is worth less because there's more available stock and the price goes down. So you don't want that. I certainly don't. My house is worth three times what it was when I bought it. And that's absurd. Absolutely absurd. But do I want that money? Yes, I do, someday when I sell it. And if it were to go down and my equity would go down, the only thing it would be good for would be my property taxes, I guess. I don't really ultimately want that to happen. So I theoretically would resist building and construction and development, etc., which is exactly what happens in major metropolitan areas where stuff is built up. It's a perfect explainer for why that stuff happens. Let's go to David from California. David, how are you?
5: Yeah, not bad, Matt. You remember a year and something ago when Doge, it might even have been the first day out after Trump's inauguration, Doge got into the Treasury and got all of our Social Security numbers. Well, shortly after that, Doge ripped apart the Department of Justice's Consumer Fraud Division. So a bunch of hackers get into the Treasury, take all of our Social Security numbers, and then they dismantle the Consumer Fraud Division of the Department of Justice. What could go wrong? So luckily enough, we've got a judge, a federal judge, and she just said that the database that those boys built has to be dismantled because they were using it to take people off the voter lists.
3: Of course they were, when they're finding people that were 138 years old. That was the whole point of that, David, was to identify whether or not somebody was actually appropriately on Social Security or not.
5: Fell for that one?
3: Did I fall for it? Of course I fell for it because it's actually true. There were absolutely people. Yes, it is.
5: No, it's not, Matt.
3: Oh, okay. Tell me how it's not.
5: The fact that your Social Security number is not supposed to be tied to a voter list, right? Isn't that a part of consumer fraud? Somebody can find a voter list and then get your Social Security number? Your Social Security number is not supposed to be tied to a voter list.
3: you have an independent ID number that's definitely something that would allow you to find a Social Security number, though. I mean, the rant you're making, David, would have a lot more credibility to me if this information wasn't so pervasive. I mean, honestly, if you wanted me to look you up in a voter database right now, I could tell you shocking things about yourself that I have access to right now. The public voter rolls that you can actually access and that you can get. I mean, you can go online right now and get a shocking amount of information from everything from address to sometimes phone number, emails, even from a lot of this stuff. It's fairly pervasive. And the number of different government agencies that actually have your Social Security number, for instance, is ridiculously large. If you're worried about a quote unquote hacker getting information, believe me, it's literally everywhere, David. So I'm not sure what the rant's about. Ultimately,
5: did Doge capture all of our Social Security data? And did Doge rip apart the Consumer Fraud Division?
3: The Consumer Fraud Division.
5: The department.
3: There was major problems with it. There was it's the same thing for USAID. USAID is a wonderful idea. It's a wonderful goal. It's a thoughtful and interesting thing. But when its actual implementation got way off track from what the purpose of the program was, and it was giving money to a whole nest of nonprofits that weren't doing the work that they were supposed to be doing and weren't in the nation's best interest, yes, it is indeed time to look at those things and say maybe we shouldn't do that anymore. And the same thing is absolutely true of wonderfully named things like the Consumer Fraud Division of the Department of Justice. But if the Consumer Fraud Division is not actually actively working in the best interest or the original intent of the construction of that agency, you should be deconstructing it. You should be getting rid of it, which is something that never happens to any government agency. Question for you, David. Is it ever appropriate to get rid of any agency when it's named something wonderful and flowery like that?
5: You know, you're ruining your own reputation, Matt.
3: Am I?
5: By saying that you should get rid of the Consumer Fraud Division. So the
3: did you even listen to what I said about it?
5: Oh, I know. I heard you say you're a big
3: So lie, if the Consumer Fraud Division isn't really pursuing fraud for consumers, I mean, it's the same thing as the consumer protection stuff that Elizabeth Warren went into. Do I think that that sounds wonderful? Do I think protecting consumers is a good thing? Sure, of course I do. Do I think that there's some element of the government that should be there to ultimately be a watchdog over consumers to make sure they aren't being ripped off and obliterated by, you know, for-profit corporations that are just trying to screw them over? Yeah, I guess in theory, sure. But is that what that agency does? You got to get over the name, brother. You got to get over the name.
5: So you're ruining your own reputation. You realize that, man?
3: No, I think
5: because
3: quite the opposite.
5: If Donald Trump is organized crime, and you start looking at his history with Roy Cohn, that he called the lawyer for organized crime. All of the mob families in New York City used Roy Cohn, and Donald Trump talked to him as many as 40 times a day for 14 years.
3: David, you have got to get off the internet. You have
5: and
3: got
5: then,
3: to get off the internet, David.
5: Is it real?
3: David,
5: is
3: you
5: it
3: have
5: real?
3: You have got
5: Did
3: to get
5: Donald
3: out of
5: Trump
3: Conspiracyville. I'm not doing this anymore, sir.
6: They're coming to take me away.
3: Yeah,
6: ha-ha,
3: honestly.
6: They're coming to take me away. Ho ho.
3: I mean, not even engaging with my point is something that'll get me hanging up on you. I mean, ultimately, this is the folly of so much of the creation of the government bureaucracy that has now spun out of control so much. When an agency is created, oftentimes and almost universally for good purposes, like there's a real reason to do it, there's an actual goal that is in mind that you're trying to accomplish, something positive you're trying to make happen, it usually starts fine. And you name that thing, you know, like, Jesus, let's just talk about the Department of Education. The Department of Education. Do you like education? Yes, I do. Do I like educating children? Yes, I have 5 of them. I'd like them to be educated. Thank you very much. If somebody proposes to get rid of the Department of Education, does it cause me to twitch a little bit? Does it cause the average voter to twitch and say, wait a minute, hold on, don't you like education? Yes, it does, which is why it never gets reformed or changed if it ever spins out of control. If the agency that has been created is no longer doing the mission it was founded to do, if it's actually, in fact, maybe being counterproductive to that, as indeed the Federal Department of Education is, just as an example, then it is time to do something about it. And any corporate environment where there was an underperforming project or widget that you're selling or whatever, you'd cut bait, you'd move on, you'd change it for the efficiency's sake, if nothing else. but not in the world of government, because you can't say, let's get rid of the, say, consumer protection, anything, whether it's the fraud division, whether it's the consumer protection agency itself. You can't do that because consumer protection is good, and I don't want to not do that. It doesn't matter whether or not it actually does it. All that matters is the intent and the name, and so it stays. That's the problem. If you're on hold, stay there. I'll go right to the phones when I come back, 879-9426. I'll see if I can salvage what remains of my reputation in the break, and then come back with more next. Jason Taylor, tell me more about what you got in the newsroom today.
1: Yeah, Matt, we've got stuff going on. As a matter of fact, Lewiston City Council is holding a special meeting next week to discuss the ongoing issue of youth gun violence there, which has been on the rise. Major in the past couple of months, at least, if not more, there. Two big winners emerging from the latest set of primary elections, President Trump and New York's Democratic Socialist Mayor Zoran Mamdani. All that coming up from ABC here at the top of the hour. 8:51 right now. We're up to 69 here in Portland with your AccuWeather forecast.
0: Partly sunny and pleasant today and warmer this afternoon, high 80. Clear to partly cloudy tonight, low 58. Intervals of clouds and sun tomorrow, high 79. I'm AccuWeather meteorologist Joe Lundberg on Southern Maine's official weather station. 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
3: All right, it is 8:54, WGAN Morning News. I believe Scott from Kennebunk was the first one to dial in, so let's go to Scott. How are you, sir?
15: Man, I commend you on not losing it. I tell you, you give a great explanation of something. Nothing worse than wasting your breath, and then someone comes back and not even addressing what you just gave a nice, eloquent talk on.
3: Well, I think
15: I hate people like that, but they're everywhere, Matt. They're everywhere.
3: Well, you know what? All we can do is deal with it and then move on, right?
15: Trudge on. Okay. I have a suggestion for a segment sometime, because based on yesterday's primary in New York and what's happening with, I just think a segment on, and it's a teachable moment, especially for young people that are voting. I see the country is is being attracted to socialism versus capitalism. And I think, to me, that would be a great topic, because there was a major difference before, and I think ignorance of people has taken over. The emotions of people has taken over, and they do not understand the difference between socialism and capitalism. It's been given a rotten name. People that did things the old-fashioned way and earned their way up are now the enemy. Making money is now, you know, taboo. So I wish you might consider a segment between socialism and capitalism, Matt. Am I crazy or what?
3: Oh, hey, listen, is that the kind of segment I'd like to talk about for 9 hours a day every day? Absolutely. So, yes, I'll see what I can do. We only have a couple minutes left today, so why don't we save it for tomorrow? But, Scott, I'm in. Text me to remind me so I don't forget, but I'm in. Let's do it. Good call, as always. Let's go to Bruce from Wyndham. Bruce, how are you?
16: Hello. Okay, how are you?
3: I'm not too bad. Thanks for asking.
16: This is changing the subject. I've been looking at the pictures of the new Obama Presidential Library.
3: Yes. Yes, and that gorgeous building. Thinking, yes.
16: Yeah, I keep thinking, boy, that reminds me of something. I finally figured it out. You know what it is?
3: What does it remind you of?
16: Stonehenge.
3: Stonehenge? How? Just because it's got...
16: It's like a big rock in it. Yeah. In England.
3: True, but the Stonehenges are two boulders with one on top of it. I guess if you hollowed it out in the middle, yeah, I guess I'd say so, sure.
16: Well, that's the nearest thing I can think of anyway.
3: Do you think there's some sort of a druid ceremony being undertaken at this
16: yeah,
3: location?
16: I don't, you never know.
3: Yeah.
16: You never know.
3: Thank you, Bruce.
16: Okay.
3: Appreciate it.
16: Okay, you're welcome. Bye.
3: Have a good one. I hate that building. I really do like looking at it. And I like presidential libraries. I wouldn't say it's quite bucket list for me, but I am trying whenever I have a chance to get to as many of the presidential libraries as I can. And several of them are wonderful. You know, Reagan's is great out there in Simi Valley, California. It's really, really nice. It's good. I think it's a good distillation of his presidency. It's a nice, you know, the grounds of it are nice. It's not really all that grand, but it's beautiful. So it's a great place to visit. You know, I've been to George H.W. Bush's. I've not been to W's. I think it's done, isn't it? The Clinton one I have not yet gone to. That thing is another monstrosity that was like $1 billion to build, if I'm not remembering it right. I might be. You know, like you go further back in time and they have smaller libraries. You know, the Nixon library is out there. I don't think I got to that one quite yet. There's others that I have. I'm just forgetting the list, but they're worth visiting. I can't say that I really want to go to this one though. And not because of Obama, because I would go. I don't think I have been. He has one, I assume, but the Woodrow Wilson Library, since we brought him up earlier, I'd go to it. I read a biography of Wilson. I mean, I'm an interested person in political history and great figures of political history. So I would visit it just for the historical element of it alone, even though I despise the actual figure that I would be visiting their library for. So it has nothing to do with it being Obama. It's just ugly. It's an awful looking thing. I like the words that are carved into the side of it, make it look odd. I don't know. It looks like a giant skin tag in Chicago.
17: It's possible that I'm a little too awesome.
3: Yeah, maybe. We'll take a long break. I'll see you guys again on Thursday morning on WGN.
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20: From ABC News. I'm Sherry Preston. President Trump heads to Capitol Hill today to huddle with congressional Republicans. The main topic of discussion, the war with Iran. That visit coming amid more

0: confusion over when nuclear inspectors will be looking over Iran's nuclear sites or even whether they will be allowed in without a formal peace deal in place. All of it happening as both houses of Congress pass a war powers resolution that requires congressional approval for any more fighting.
1: The vote is largely symbolic and is unlikely to force any change in policy, but reflects a growing concern within the Republican Party 4 months into a war that's unpopular with the American people. The president was in Pennsylvania as that vote went down, praising negotiations amid conflicting messages between the U.S. and Iran.
2: Iran's been great. I mean, you know, if Iran's reasonable, if they're smart, otherwise we'll have to finish the job.
1: The Trump administration says a deal has been reached to allow inspections of Iran's nuclear facilities, but Iran flat out denies it.
0: It's ABC's Rachel Scott on Capitol Hill. New details about Bill Gates' relationship with Jeffrey Epstein. ABC's Aaron Katursky has that.
3: A newly released transcript shows Bill Gates expressed regret about his years-long relationship with Epstein and told the House Oversight Committee when he tried to cut ties, Epstein wouldn't have it and plotted to use Gates' sex life against him. I was not blackmailed, Gates told the committee, but, you know, it looks like Mr. Epstein's brainstorming was going in that direction.
0: Europe's life-threatening heat wave continues smothering much of the continent.
4: Experts warn of a dangerous heat dome looming over continental Europe, trapping hot air and allowing temperatures to build. Spain, Italy and the UK all sweltering. Rome, one of 15 Italian cities under a red warning, the highest weather alert possible. And in London, the changing of the guard has been cancelled for the rest of the week.
0: ABC's James Longman in London, where it could top 100 degrees this week. Dow futures down 31 points. 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
7: 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The Lewiston City Council, they're holding a special meeting next week to discuss the ongoing issue of youth gun violence. That meeting's going to take place next Tuesday evening at Lewiston High School. The announcement comes as a 15-year-old boy was arrested this week for shooting earlier this month that injured a woman. Suspect now being held and housed at the State Youth Detention Center in South Portland with more charges expected. U.S. and Maine state flags are being flown at half-staff today as funeral services are being held for a firefighter who battled the Searsmont lumber mill fire and explosion. Governor Janet Mills ordered flags to be lowered to Searsmont Assistant Fire Chief Wayne Woodbury, who died at Maine Medical Center a month after that fire. Now, funeral services for Woodbury are being held at 1 p.m. today at the Belfast Area High School. He was the second firefighter to die as a result of the massive explosion and fire at the Robbins Lumber Mill in Searsmont. Excuse me. New court decision has confirmed that the state of Maine is the rightful owner of a ship that sank near the coast of Bar Harbor 130 years ago. A firm in Southwest Harbor located the ship known as the Delhi and its granite cargo in 2023. After the ship originally sank in 1893, the firm sued for ownership and salvaging rights. But a federal judge has determined the state has control of that vessel under the Abandonment Shipwreck Act. Not known if that ship will be excavated. Disability advocates in Maine are reacting to a new Justice Department memo giving states more authority to place people with disabilities in institutions rather than provide them services. Disability Rights Maine legal director Lauren Willey says it's an insult to people with disabilities.
8: I think that this message is an affront to people with disabilities and the rights and the hard work that has been done for longer than 27 years.
7: CBS 13 News reports the ACLU is also blasting the memo, calling it a blatant attempt to undermine the rights of disabled people. And Convenient MD plans to open a new clinic in Waterville as soon as this year. The urgent care and walk-in clinic provider is filling a need in the community that just so one of them, its major hospitals closed. Convenient MD says construction is underway at a new facility to include urgent care, primary care at the former Staples building. Northern Light closed its inland hospital in Waterville last year. Checking your AccuWeather forecast right now and checking in with Joe Lundberg.
9: Partly sunny and pleasant today and warmer this afternoon, high 80. Clear to partly cloudy tonight, low 58. Intervals of clouds and sun tomorrow, high 79.
7: Currently 72 in Portland at 906. Next high tide of Portland Harbor is coming up at 8:14 tonight. I'm Jason Taylor. 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We are WGAN.
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0: chiamo mai più mamma, mamma. 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
1: 6:09 WGAN Morning News. Somehow, some way, already at Wednesday morning. The birthday montage from Danny Martinetti. That would be Mama Martinetti.
2: Indeed.
1: One of the most stunning America, America's Got Talent kind of entries to the show we've ever had.
2: So. You know, if she would have went all the way. I mean, the contestants wouldn't have understood what she was saying.
1: I think
2: saying.
1: It would have been an excellent feature
2: exactly.
1: of America's Got Talent, right? They would have followed around for a little bit. They would have had the behind-the-scenes stuff, would have had the performance. Would have been good. Would have been good. So happy birthday to Mama Martinetti. Gone too soon. What year? What age did she pass at?
2: She was 82.
1: So she would be now what?
2: 84.
1: 84. Okay. So there you go. A couple years. So
2: but
1: there
2: I'm
1: you go.
2: Going back to Italy in August, so that's going to be bittersweet and be good to see the family. And I haven't been back since 2019, so.
3: Now, Danny, you were last there, you said 2019.
2: 2019, yeah.
3: Is that when you lost your phone?
2: Yes. Lost my phone in 2019.
3: Yeah.
2: Yes.
3: Did you ever, what was the result of all of that?
2: Well, actually, back then it had the fingerprint to get into the iPhone.
3: Okay.
2: And nobody could get into it. And I grabbed my mother's cell phone, which was a flip phone, plugged it in at the rest area, and called AT&T at the time and shut off the phone. And then I had a text all the way back to the airport, and you have to hit AA1123, do the old school texting. I had to do that with my brothers and sisters waiting at the airport for me. But lesson learned, keep your phone near you.
1: Do you remember that Seinfeld episode?
2: Which one? Why does everything go back to Seinfeld? Every topic, no matter what.
1: It was, and I believe it was Italy, actually, where Frank Costanza, George's dad, I believe at the, see, this one's a little hazier in my memory. I know at the end of the show, he ended up going to Italy, but I think maybe it was George even, was in Italy, maybe it was Sicily, because they always had this thing about Sicily for some reason, and they had visited, but they saw somebody that looked exactly like Frank. They were like, what? That's Frank Costanza. But it wasn't. It was like the long lost, third cousin eight times removed or whatever of the Costanzas that were still living back in the old country. The episode, by the way, Danny, and I'm not finding any clips on YouTube about it, but do you remember the episode of Seinfeld, The Doll? The Doll would be the one where George finds that doll that looks like his mother. Which is terrifying. And then Frank starts yelling at it, which is hilarious because he just hates his wife. But I guess it's in that episode. I guess it's in that episode where Carlo Costanza.
3: Not Giuseppe, Carlo.
1: The Italy Frank subplot is that Elaine has a photo from Tuscany of a little man standing in front of a sign shop, a shop or a sign at the shop. And the sign says Costanza. Frank becomes convinced that the man is his long-lost cousin, Carlo Costanza. At the end of the episode, Frank actually goes to Tuscany to find Carlo, but the man says that his name is Giuseppe. Oh my God, I was right.
2: Giuseppe, that's my dad's name. Giuseppe!
1: Not Carlo. Frank still insists that they're related, and yes, it devolves into yelling, fighting, and classic Frank animosity. So there you go. That's what I was remembering, was the episode The Doll and Carlo Costanzo / Giuseppe. Giuseppe. That's such a perfect Italian name.
2: Yeah.
1: Hey.
3: Giuseppe. Well, what is the English translation?
2: Joseph.
3: Oh, okay.
2: So, yeah, his legal name was Giuseppe.
1: Giuseppe is Joseph?
2: Yeah. He went, but funny thing is, on the railroad, he went by Joseph. Fix me Joe. You know, that's what they call them. Joe Fix. Because they would call him at 5 o'clock in the morning and he would get the...
1: So your dad like fully Americanized?
2: No.
1: So he just went by Joe because it was easier?
2: Yeah.
1: Not Giuseppe because that was going to be a pain in the rear end for people?
2: Nobody could. Giuseppe. Just Joe. Joseph.
1: You know what? It's Joe.
2: It's Joe.
1: It's Joe. But he still went with Martinetti.
2: Of course. Martinetti.
1: Martinetti. Hey. Remember The Untouchables? You remember that movie?
2: Yeah.
1: So Andy Garcia's character in that movie, who's recruited by Sean Connery, and they found him. And so he, so Frank Costanza had a doppelganger in the end of that episode. And I think I seem to remember that Frank went there, found him, and it was like, cousin Giuseppe or whatever. How are you? And then they started arguing because Frank Costanza is a miserable person. That's a very terrible explanation of that episode, I am certain, but I do remember it. So that's what's going to happen to you, Danny, is my point. You're going to go back to the old country. You're going to find a Danny Martinetti 2.0 over there, but an Italian one.
3: Yeah, so. Did you, well, that's what now? That's 7 years ago. So right now we've got to have double, you know, getting into anything. You've got to have your cell phone to log into anything you're ever going to go to in your life right now.
2: Exactly.
3: Which probably wasn't that oppressive back then. It wasn't anywhere near that.
2: No. iPhones.
1: Now I use my phone half the time to use biometrics to log into something. So, you know, like, in fact, in the morning here, right? I mean, I have to get into my phone.
3: Oh, yeah.
1: You know, to get into my computer, which annoys me to no end if the...
3: Everything's
1: fine
3: double.
1: Folks at corporate are listening to me.
3: It's the double authentication.
1: Yeah, no, I get why.
3: Yeah.
1: But it's the morons that are causing me to do this, you know, because they can't stop clicking on crap on their email, or they can't stop giving their passwords to their computers to hackers or whatever. Now I have to go through the obtrusive annoyance of basically, you know the scenes in, you know, like, what am I thinking of? Mission Impossible and whatnot. When, you know, they're trying to crack into something, and they're taking somebody's identity. So, like, they take, you know, a scan of their eyeball, and they have, like, a duplicate of their hand. And, like, you're going through these multiple different layers to get into the facility you're trying to crack into, whatever. That's what it feels like to log in every morning.
3: Oh, yeah. It's you're saying it's oppressive.
1: Yes. That is the word I would use, is oppressive. I am oppressed. Do you feel sorry for me, Jason Taylor?
3: Well, I mean, I go through the same thing. It's like, and I'm going through a deal right now where I changed one of my passwords, and I'm going to the Apple store when I get out here today because I've lost my contacts. I can't get into Facebook suddenly on my phone where I do my 5:15 Facebook Live. So I'm oppressed.
1: Yes, you're oppressed. We're all oppressed.
2: We're all oppressed.
1: We're an oppressed class.
2: Yeah.
1: We have a grievance to file about
3: for
1: two-factor authentication, which is, by the way, the most annoying thing on the planet. You know what the worst one is, by the way, and I experienced this yesterday, was Apple. Anytime I have to log into anything Apple-related, I do not have an iPhone. All right, so I don't have an iPhone, which I'm sure is part of the quote-unquote issue. I have an Apple account with no iPhone, right? I have an Apple laptop. I have an Apple desktop computer. I have other Apple products. So I have iPads, you know, for instance. But I needed to get into my Apple account yesterday for some reason. I think maybe a file that I had in the Apple.
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1: I wanted to welcome onto the program now Rick Bennett, candidate for governor of Maine this fall. And now that we're on to the general election, it is a perfect time to talk to Rick. How are things this morning, sir?
13: Things are great, Matt. Great to be with you today.
1: Always a pleasure, sir. And I'm sure we'll have many more conversations between now and November. But I must say, on Monday, I had Bobby Charles on the program, and Bobby Charles said that Rick Bennett is just a Democrat now. He's a left-wing guy, so I'm running against two Democrats. And I talked to Hannah Pingree yesterday, Rick Bennett, and Hannah Pingree told me that Rick Bennett was just a closet Republican, and she's running against two Republicans. So I got to ask you, Rick Bennett, how do you view yourself, and how do you sort of position yourself in this race now that you do have two nominees that you're running against?
13: Well, that's just classic, Matt. You know, this is what the two parties do. They try to put people in boxes, neat and tidy boxes, so they can define you and then, you know, beat up on you. I'm interested in really getting past all that nonsense and actually focusing on the people of Maine and actual results. The two-party process has led us to a place where what they do is they point fingers, they blame each other, and then they lurch to the next election. They count the noses, see where they are, and then they blame each other, point fingers, and lurch to the next election. Meanwhile, large issues that confront us all here in Maine are not dealt with. No results occur from this kind of poisonous, toxic politics. And first of all, it puts everybody off. And secondly, nothing gets done. And so, you know, people can label other people. I find it completely not useful because, you know, the people I talk to across the state are looking for solutions to our housing challenges. You know, people want to live in the communities where the jobs are for them and their families. Child care remains a problem. Our taxes are too high. Energy costs are through the roof. These are the challenges. And how have we done in addressing them? How have these two parties done in addressing these challenges? You know, they just want to point fingers and play the blame game. And meanwhile, the people of Maine suffer.
1: You know, to maybe expand on this just a little bit before we leave the topic, though, I mean, you know, key to Pingree's criticism of you is that up until very recently, you were a Republican. You were the chair of the Maine Republican Party for several years. You were a state senator that was a Senate president as a Republican and got reelected as a Republican, et cetera, et cetera. So you've spent your lifetime in the party. I think the criticism would be if things aren't going so good with the party, you know, what did you have to do with that along the way? And why didn't you leave it earlier? And so on and so forth. Do you have a response to maybe that?
13: Yeah. You know, I was chair of the party 10 years ago. I served as president of the Senate 25 years ago, and it was a different time. Actually, I was president of the Senate when we had a tied Senate where we had an equal number of Republicans and Democrats, one independent. Everybody thought it would be a recipe for disaster. We made it work. I think party politics has moved a lot from where it was even 10 or 15 years ago. It used to be a place where people could go and you know, share their opinions and their differences, and there was a aspect to it of inclusion. Now the parties have become these rigid doctrinaire organizations that demand fidelity to whatever the causes are, and they're really not interested in getting results. They're interested in pointing fingers. So yeah, I was a Republican. I worked in that system. I came through it. I registered as a Republican fresh out of high school because I was attracted to the optimism and vision of Ronald Reagan, you know, who stood for an America of accomplishment and ability and opportunity. And now we've just been dragged down into this cesspool of limitations that both parties put us in. And America is greater than that. Maine is greater than that. And I'm very comfortable being an independent now. It's been very liberating because I can look at the landscape broadly. I can look at policy solutions more broadly. I can look at what other states are doing successfully and adapt them for Maine and what we need here in Maine without that partisan lens, which is increasingly just a problem for all of us dealing with this rampant toxicity in that the parties bring us.
1: And of course, the Charles criticism is that you have on several votes been sort of what he perceives as on the other side. I know the big one that they cite oftentimes is the vote on the trans athletes and sports bill, which several listeners wanted me to ask you about, of course. But also on top of that, you pulled a Democratic ballot in this primary. So that's another thing there. It was interesting to see that. I did not expect that on my bingo card this year. But what would you say to that criticism, I suppose?
13: Well, there's a lot there. I mean, I would simply first say, you know, like 75% of other independent unenrolled voters, I pulled a Democratic ballot because there were more options, more races there that needed conclusion. And so I think that was the reason that a lot of independents decided to vote in the Democratic primary. And thank God we all can do that now. I come to each issue individually. I look at I just do the best that I think I can do for my constituents. I look at Hannah Pingree and she's talking about, you know, the need for housing. And we've had a housing crisis now for many years. She was second in charge in the Mills administration and housing was in her purview. We still have a housing crisis. I look at Bobby Charles and Bobby, you know, he seems like a fine fellow, but, you know, he spent his career in Washington in the bureaucracy. He leveraged that into a lucrative career, shilling for corporate interests as a lobbyist. And then he moves back to Maine and tells us he knows everything about Maine and solutions to our problems. And so, you know, I've been here in Maine building businesses, creating jobs, serving occasionally in public office. I returned in 2020 to the state Senate because I think our politics was broken. I tried to model a different approach within the party. I had some success with that. But things are getting worse. Our problems are becoming more intractable. We're at an inflection point in our state. We need to deal with these and grapple with these challenges. We need to do it in a way that's inclusive and collaborative, not in a way that drives people into the corners and puts people off and tells them, no, their opinion isn't mattered here. So I approach politics differently than I did in the past, and I do it in a way that I think Maine people are hungering for, at least judging from the response I'm getting across the state, which has been overwhelmingly positive.
1: Rick Bennett is joining us, independent candidate for governor of Maine in 2026. As you look forward to this campaign, you started to highlight some of the differences that you see between you and the other two candidates here. And I think that that's echoing a lot of the criticisms you hear from their opposite sides, too, right? That Hannah Pingree has been there this whole time and that she's basically a third Mills term, and that Bobby Charles is sort of an outsider who's come in from elsewhere and is, you know, saying he has solutions for Maine right now. Can you tell me a little bit about what you think the issues are that will dominate this campaign? I mean, you mentioned housing outside right there for a moment. I'm sure that's not alone. What else do you have on your mind that you think really needs to be addressed?
13: Well, the big areas that I'm focused on are, first, making life more affordable for Mainers. Second, growing our economy, which is critical. And third is restoring trust in government. At some level, all three of these areas intersect with each other. But the most immediate need Mainers are feeling, and I see this across and I hear it all across the state, is that they feel really pinched. It's very difficult for people who are playing by the rules, doing everything right, to actually make ends meet. Child care is unavailable. Housing is out of reach. I mean, $400,000 plus for a home is makes it out of reach for the vast majority of first-time home buyers. You know, at 20% down, $80,000. Most people can't come up with that. They can't afford the down payment, and many can't afford the monthly payments. So we need to work on these issues. I have plans to increase the supply of housing, to do a full bottleneck audit of what's holding production of housing back. And there's lots of things in the regulatory and rules side that's doing that. I also think we should help people with first-time homebuyers. You know, the average age of a first-time homebuyer in Maine is 45. That should send chills to everybody, because when people can't buy a home and a young family can't put down roots in a community, the communities suffer, the families suffer, businesses suffer. We need to solve this housing issue, and so far, the Mills administration hasn't gotten it done. They talk about a housing crisis. Well, when you use a term like crisis, you ought to act like there's a crisis, and you knock down all the obstacles. You do what Governor Shapiro did in Pennsylvania. A bridge fell down. Normal process would have taken 10, 12 months to get it replaced. He said, this is a crisis. They fixed the bridge in 12 days. This is the kind of action that people want out of a governor. Not just a lot of talk, not a lot of finger pointing, but actually get in there and get it done. You call something a crisis, then act like it's a crisis.
1: You know, I asked Hannah yesterday when I was talking to her, Rick, you know, sort of like how she differentiates herself between Mills and, you know, being in charge of things like housing and energy as part of her portfolio when she was there. Like, those things have gotten pretty significantly worse over the course of the last several years. How do you really say, like, hey, you know, let's do something different? Her answer to me was basically that I want to go bigger and bolder. So it seemed to me that she was saying, and leaning into the idea that maybe there weren't enough investments, they didn't spend enough money, there weren't enough programs and departments, you know, doing stuff and whatnot. And I know that the opinion on the other side is that there's a regulatory thing in the way of a lot of this stuff happening, and that we need to change rules, lower taxes, etc. Where do you fall on these debates?
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3: 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A Maine man is among three people seriously injured in a head-on crash in New Hampshire Tuesday. New Hampshire State Police say a 43-year-old man from Rome, Maine, lost control of his car on 293 in Hooksett and hit a pickup truck head-on. They say both the drivers and a passenger in a car suffered serious but non-life-threatening injuries. Police say speed is believed to have been a factor in that crash, which remains under investigation. A 4-year-old girl who nearly drowned in a Kennebunk Hotel swimming pool over the weekend, now being treated at the Boston Children's Hospital. That girl still in critical condition after Kennebunk Fire Rescue found her not breathing at the Hampton Inn Hotel Saturday. She was reportedly in cardiac arrest when she was taken to a hospital in Biddeford, then flown to Maine Medical Center in Portland. That

0: 560 WGAN.
1: This is a Bloomberg Money Minute. Mixed picture for stocks this morning, even as crude oil futures fall and worries about AI fade. President Trump getting pumped up over gas prices, ordering the Justice Department to look into why pump prices aren't falling fast enough. Slow start for Amazon. As we move into day two of the 4 days of Prime deals, Numerator says the average household spent about $89 as of 4 p.m. Eastern yesterday. That's down about 16% from last year. Electric vehicle startup Slate Auto opening pre-orders today for its modular bare-bones electric subcompact pickup truck, priced starting under $25,000. Slate already has 180,000 reservations. And growing number of parents reportedly turning to GLP-1 weight loss drugs for their kids. Wall Street Journal says they're using Wegovy to fight the childhood obesity epidemic, even though the drug isn't approved for those under 12. This report is sponsored by Vanguard Investor Choice, a proxy voting program for eligible Vanguard index funds. Denise Pellegrini, Bloomberg Radio.
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10: Hump Day, June 24th, 2026. Nice to have you with us, and it's nice to have Craig Peterson with us because he is here once again to give us a look at the world of technology and how it has evolved since the last week we spoke with him. How are things, Craig?
11: It is crazy now. Things have changed dramatically since last week when we're talking about the AI world.
10: Indeed, indeed. And how have they changed so dramatically, Craig Peterson, in the AI world? Seems like everything is changing day to day these days, not even week to week, but day to day.
11: It used to take, you know, a century or two, you know, at least decades. Now, for things to change dramatically, now we're talking about days or weeks. Here's what's going on. Anthropic is by far the leader when it comes to AIs that work well. They're large language models. And Anthropic for the last couple of months has been talking about this new model that it has called Mythos, Mythos 5, and saying, you know, this stuff is way too powerful to let regular people use. And so many people were saying, oh, wait a minute, that means you're going to go public, right? In other words, they were just saying things to get the media's attention so that they'd have a better initial public offering, IPO. Well, that's not exactly what was going on. They went ahead, Anthropic did, and gave Mythos access to some of the top software companies in the country. And these companies ran the Mythos looking for security problems in their code. And they found a lot of interesting things. Basically, every piece of code that it looked at, every major piece, let me put it that way, had serious security problems. Now, I don't mean like if you click on this, they can, and they have an account, they can then gain root access or control of the system. I mean remote access where they're just

0: connecting to a computer that would normally ignore them, reject them, etc., and being able to take full control over the whole thing. So including some of the most secure, supposedly, operating systems out there, like OpenBSD, that's been manually reviewed hundreds of times and is thought to be the most secure operating system out there. So there's a thing in the military called red team, blue team, and we do the same thing in cybersecurity. So the blue team is the defensive team, and the red team is the offensive team. And the idea is you run these drills against your systems on a fairly regular basis just to try and find holes that you can then fix. So the NSA, you know, depending on your age, it's either the No Such Agency or National Security Agency. The NSA ran Mythos, it's been reported yesterday, against their software. Now, the NSA, of course, considered to be the most secure systems in the world. They keep all of the secrets. They keep all of the records on Americans that they're not supposed to have. Actually, they don't have them because it isn't a real agency. But anyways, enough of that aside. The NSA found that Mythos could break into every system that they tested it against. Now, that's the most secure agency, most secure system, supposedly, right, in the world, you know, shy of Edward Snowden. So that is an interesting problem. So Anthropic said, okay, well, what we're going to do, because we do want to release this, because you got to figure China's trying to come up with something similar. Russia probably is. Good luck for them and others potentially. So we want to release this, but we're going to put guardrails on it. And the idea with the guardrails is you try and have it do something like break into a system, and it's going to refuse to do it. So they put those guardrails on Mythos, and they called it Fable, and they gave it a general release. And I played with it a little bit, and it really was quite something, really, really impressive. But what happened was Amazon took Fable and played with it and found they could get around all of the guardrails that have been put in place by Anthropic to prevent the AI from breaking into computer systems. So the head of Amazon called up President Trump directly and said, oh my gosh, this is a real problem. So the Trump administration issued an order pulling Mythos and Fable's access from any non-U.S. person. Now, the problem with that is how can you actually restrict it to U.S. persons, right? You know you can get around geographic restrictions. People do it in order to watch British TV, right? So that wasn't a real great solution. They couldn't really come up with one yet. So what Anthropic did is they just pulled them off the market. Nobody can play with it. Very interesting problem, because what this means for you and me, Matt, and you know, your listeners here, is that within 1 to 2 months from now, the whole cybersecurity world is going to be turned on its head. We're going to be getting patches from vendors coming out of our ears. You're going to try and keep track of them. What software do I have? What software is liable to be hacked? We're going to have more hacking going on than we've ever seen, and successful hacking, because these AIs, and whether or not it's Anthropic, Fable, or Mythos, these AIs are going to be able to do that, and it's going to be crazy. And so that's why I'm changing my newsletter format here a little bit in the future to address the problems as they're coming up. And then I've put together a system that actually tracks all of these bugs and what you should do and what software do you have and all that mess, because this is going to be crazy. Now, let's add one more thing on top.
1: One more thing on top.
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3: 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On this Wednesday, ABC is asking its viewers to petition the Federal Communications Commission not to audit the network. Apparently, Disney, which owns ABC, is a bit worried that the Trump administration might wind up sanctioning the operation. The problem here is The View, Jimmy Kimmel, and World News Tonight. President Trump is not happy with Disney using its media power to harm him. Understandable. It would be easy for ABC to moderate its approach. When I went on The View years ago, Barbara Walters was in charge. The ladies were mostly liberal, but not hateful. Obviously, that has changed, and Disney signed off on it. Mr. Kimball has also migrated left and almost exclusively spouts a progressive point of view. Jim's a funny guy, but the Trump loathing is sophomoric as well as meaningless. Every night, Jim, give it a rest. ABC's signature news program, World News Tonight, has stacked its lineup with left-leaning journalists. Why? It has to be that the Disney Board of Directors wants that kind of approach. Hollywood is a leftist culture zone, and that might be what's going on. Doesn't really matter. The feds are now involved. Not good for Disney. 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
7: It's time now on Wednesday, as usual, for our Eye on Politics team to join us and, get their eyes on politics. We have BJ McAllister. We have Eric Lusk. Gentlemen, how are you this morning? We're going to fix Eric. BJ, nice talking to you. Let me direct my very first question to you specifically as we work on getting his mic up. Obviously, since last we spoke, we finally got our ranked choice voting tabulation, which came, you know, late into the night, Thursday. You could really even call it Friday because it was 1:30 in the morning. Much to do about the counts. And in the end, you are left in the gubernatorial race with Hannah Pingree emerging as the winner. Dr. Shaw, of course, in the first round had the advantage, but she picked up a lot of votes from actually Angus King and a lot of votes from Shenna Bellows, which ultimately got her into position to strike and ultimately win once Jackson was eliminated. So that was a pretty impressive come-from-behind victory here in the ranked choice voting count. On the Republican side, it was basically a reconfirmation of what we already knew in the first round. Bobby Charles, with a fairly sizable lead, was able to maintain that throughout the rounds, and he is now your Republican nominee. So I have talked to all three candidates.

0: candidates for governor that are going to be major considerations for voters this week. We had Bobby Charles Monday, we had Hannah Pinger yesterday, and we had Rick Bennett this morning. What is your assessment of the race, BJ McAllister, now that we actually know what it looks like?
1: Well, the table is set, and, you know, I think, obviously, as you mentioned, Hannah Pinger came through the ranked choice voting tabulation clearly as someone who everybody supported in some way, getting the majority of second place votes from everybody, my look of the tabulation. And when you look at what the field looks like today, you know, I think you've got Rick Bennett and Bobby Charles will be competing for that Republican block of voters. You know, Bobby Charles clearly demonstrated an ability to mobilize and fuel the excitement of the Republican base, the MAGA wing of the party. But I think that there are a lot of Republicans who are going to be very uncomfortable with pulling the lever for Bobby Charles and will be looking long and hard at Rick Bennett. So I think as the race stands today, Rick Bennett seems to be in a position to be a spoiler for the Republicans, leaving Hannah Pinger a very strong lane to ultimately win this November.
0: A spoiler for the Republicans, you say. Before I go to Eric, let me ask one follow-up question to that. When Bobby Charles joined us on Monday, he made the case, which was that Rick Bennett was actually much more of a Democrat these days, or at least a left of center progressive type guy than maybe he used to be, or maybe people think of him as, and pointed out a lot of the votes that have taken place in the last, I'd say, year to 2 years in the state Senate in particular on everything from trans athletes to a lot of the fiscal stuff. There's been many votes which you could characterize as left of center. He pulled a Democratic ballot when the election just took place. He was an independent, of course, so he was able to pick whatever he wanted to. He picked a Democratic ballot. You don't take seriously anything like that being a quote-unquote threat to eat into the Pinger support.
1: I don't. I mean, I think one of the obviously strong arguments he could have with Democratic base voters is his record on environmental issues. But there's no bigger champion on environmental issues than Hannah Pinger. So I don't think he has a credible argument when head to head with her on that. I also think this argument that he is an independent minded, middle of the road person, it just doesn't hold up to who he has been in the post Trump era, in the post LePage era of the Republican Party. And this guy was the chair of the Republican Party. He cast votes for Donald Trump. You know, he was an elector. He has supported the Trump administration. And I just don't think that he can seriously say with a straight face he hates the political party system when he, in fact, was the figurehead of one of the two major political parties, the Republican Party.
0: All right, that's BJ's take. I believe we now have Eric available to us. So, Eric, first of all, how you doing, sir?
2: Oh, if I were any better, I'd be a conservative political consultant in Latin America.
0: Eric, I asked BJ while we were getting your phone situation settled what his calculus was now in the settled gubernatorial race. We have Hannah Pinger winning. We have Bobby Charles winning. And, of course, there is sitting Rick Bennett. How do you evaluate that race as it stands today?
2: How well can Bobby Charles point out a vote for Hannah Pinger is a vote for more years of economic stagnation, a birth rate that is under the death rate in the state of Maine, higher electricity costs, worse educational outcomes, worse health care premiums, and that Rick Bennett is basically going to be, after all of his votes in the last year or two, have basically been with the Mills administration, right there, including sticking boys on girls' sports teams in the Maine public school system. So how well can he make that case? Pinger has to run against the idea that she is anything other than just another Mills administration devotee. So she has a little bit of an uphill battle in terms of being able to say, she's got the Kamala Harris problem. What would she have done differently over the last 8 years that Janet Mills did not do well? How is she going to hedge? How is she going to dance that fine line of saying, I'll be better, but not disappoint the Mills supporters? I would say Rick Bennett's conversion to the left side of the aisle is more convincing than Graham Plattner's conversion to not being strange. So I'd say Rick Bennett has definitely made his conversion over, including sticking boys and girls sports teams.
0: Okay, so but to the point of what is Rick Bennett and who does he draw from, and frankly, we have a separate question of how much can he draw anyway, no matter who he's drawing from. There is, I think, a fair point in making that he has spent, the better part of the last, 40 years or so as a Republican. He was the chair of the Republican Party. He was a Republican senator, and he may have been mavericky and sometimes centrist on this issue or that, but he was a good soldier during the LePage years. He was kind of right there with most of the party for most of that time. Does the late conversion and the kind of drift that you're talking about, Eric, is that enough of an antidote for all of that when Hannah Pingree's going to run ads saying Rick Bennett's a Republican and then just point at all that stuff? You got to think about how a voter would review this. You think they're not going to buy it?
2: Oxford County bought the idea that he was going to be a Republican for an awfully long time. Would Rick Bennett be able to win re-election as a state senator in Oxford County today with a little bit of that district dipping into Cumberland County? I don't think he would be able to. On the other hand, I think you're fair in saying, how about Republicans in Washington County, Penobscot County? Are they going to believe that he has really drifted so far from where the LePage Republicans have been, the Trump Republicans have been over the last 8 years? I think that's a pretty good argument that the voters in those parts of Maine are going to say, I'd rather go with Rick Bennett than with Bobby Charles. But as far as how is the Pingree campaign going to go ahead and try to put horns on Rick Bennett, I think to some degree they might be better off just ignoring him altogether.
0: Let me ask the inevitable question to both of you here, related to Rick Bennett, which is how much is he actually going to get anyway? If he pulls 2 or 3% more from one side than the other, that of course does have an impact in the race, no matter whether or not he gets 7% or whether he gets 27%. But do you think he can draw anything? I mean, you know what's a related question to this is how much of the vote does the winner get? Is it 38%? Is it 45%? What kind of a race are we in for here, BJ McAllister?
1: Probably is about 40%, unless somebody has a spectacular collapse. You know, looking at this race, it feels like there's very much a scenario for the Republicans that the Democrats experienced in 2010, and that's that they're going to watch this race play out, and there are going to be a bunch of fence sitters between the Rick Bennett world and the Bobby Charles world, and they're going to be watching the polls very closely, and at some point, people are going to jump ship at some reasonable number to Rick Bennett. And I think it's very real to see a world in which Rick Bennett outperforms Bobby Charles. It's not just Republicans
0: really?
1: In Washington County.
0: Really?
1: Yeah, I mean, like, you think about the old guard Republicans, the people who are going to be very uncomfortable with the way that Bobby Charles campaigns, the Republicans in Falmouth, the Republicans in Cumberland. I think there are a lot of people who are going to have a hard time getting behind Bobby Charles. I also think he's going to have a difficult time fundraising from these folks. He's clearly demonstrated a difficulty with fundraising during the primary. Rick Bennett won't have that same challenge.
0: You think, Eric, he will get what? And what does the winner get? And what kind of race are we shaping up for here? How much of a three-way is this going to be?
2: That is one heck of a question, because I know plenty of Republicans in Cumberland County from the coastal side of town, and they're still holding on to the idea that Rick Bennett is actually pro-business and is not going to go along with the Democrat effort to tax our way to prosperity. But I bring you back to 2010, where the spoiler in that race was Sean Moody, and all Sean Moody needed to do was to say, I'm an independent, and pull votes away from the great Elliot Cutler. That was enough to get Paul LePage over the top, if we recall. So Rick Bennett doesn't need to come up with 20%. In order to be able to change the dynamics of the race enormously. Here's another question I'll throw out there. Is Rick Bennett going to be more appealing to Democrats than Hannah Pingree among Democrats who say, yeah, the Mills administration has not been pro-business. Those Democrats also can write

0: checks, and they might wind up writing them to Rick Bennett.
1: The other ranked choice voting election that took place, I know that we've been obsessing over the gubernatorial race while we've been speaking thus far, but the CD2 race has attracted a great deal of attention as well. In that one, you had Joe Baldacci in the first place position in the first round, but ultimately, after the elimination of Paige Loud and then Jordan Wood, you actually had Matt Dunlap coming out on top. I read a report from Axios this morning that sort of alluded to the fact that national Democrats are still not quite sure about Mr. Dunlap and whether or not it's worth the investment that they were planning if Joe Baldacci was the nominee. Give me your assessment of this race, LePage v. Dunlap, the national environment, everything that goes into it, B.J. McAllister. Tell me more.
2: There's no question in my mind that Matt Dunlap is the strongest candidate that was in that field for the second congressional district. And I think it's only a matter of time before national Democrats accept the fact that they picked the wrong horse. But Matt Dunlap,
1: they never do that, though, BJ. They don't ever pick the wrong horse.
2: I think when they start looking at the map and they start thinking about pathways, they realize Maine 2 is critical for their majority. And when they take a second and learn about who Matt Dunlap is, this is not a wild lefty radical candidate. This is someone who used to be the head of the Sportsman's Alliance of Maine. Matt Dunlap has so many things he can point to, from his work in kitchens to his work on farms to his work as Secretary of State defending voting rights, where he can talk about being a true Mainer, because that's who Matt Dunlap is, a true Mainer who isn't left, isn't right. He's center. He's purple, like any regular swing voter in the second congressional district. He doesn't match the baked in a box Democrat that the national committees are looking for. He is a true Mainer, and Maine people are going to take a long, hard look at him.
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0: WGAN, WMGX, HD2 Portland. 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
1: From ABC News, I'm Sherry Preston. As President Trump prepares to head to Capitol Hill for lunch with congressional Republicans, there's some confusion on where things stand in the memorandum of understanding with Iran. The head of Iran's nuclear watchdog, Rafael Grossi, said that his inspectors today would be going into the country. The regime says nothing will happen until a final deal has been signed. Grossi earlier today saying,
2: "There's a war of words here. Some say yes, the others say no."
1: Mick Mulroy is a security and military consultant for ABC News.
3: Iran can see the popularity or the unpopularity of the war. So they know that, and they know the economic consequences of their shutting down of the Strait of Hormuz. It was really the only leverage they had, but they played it, you know, from their perspective very well. It's 21% of the world's energy supply, and it has dramatic impacts on the cost of everything.
1: Camp Mystic, the Texas Christian camp where 25 girls and two counselors died in flash flooding last summer, has filed for Chapter 11 bankruptcy. Families of the victims filed a lawsuit in November saying camp operators failed to take the steps necessary to protect the girls as floodwaters rose on the 4th of July. A wildfire east of the Utah-Nevada border has exploded in size over the past 24 hours. Here's ABC's Jim Ryan.
4: 50 miles outside Salt Lake City, the Iron Fire has consumed more than 24,000 acres. South of that, the Cottonwood Fire is scorching the earth and darkening the sky.
5: We always knew going in that it was going to be a mess if we ever got a fire in this location.
4: Kaylee Guild of the Utah Division of Forestry, Fires and State Land says an intense drought is depleting the lakes and reservoirs used by firefighting aircraft.
5: It sucks, but this is where we are at this point of the game.
4: Jim Ryan, ABC News.
1: The Eiffel Tower and the Louvre in Paris closing early. The Changing of the Guard in London canceled this week, all because of the intense heat wave in Europe. This is ABC News.
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8: 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A Maine man is among three people seriously injured in a head-on crash in New Hampshire Tuesday. New Hampshire State Police say a 43-year-old man from Rome, Maine, lost control of his car on I-293 in Hooksett and hit a pickup truck head-on. They say both drivers and a passenger in that car suffered serious but non-life-threatening injuries. Police say speed is believed to have been a factor in the crash, which remains under investigation. U.S. and Maine state flags are being flown at half-staff today as funeral services are being held for a firefighter who battled the Searsmont Lumber Mill fire and explosion. Governor Janet Mills ordered flags to be lowered for Searsmont Assistant Fire Chief Wayne Woodbury, who died at Maine Medical Center a month after that fire. Funeral services for Woodbury are being held at 1 p.m. today at the Belfast Area High School. He was the second firefighter to die as a result of the massive explosion and fire at the Robbins Lumber Mill in Searsmont. A 4-year-old girl who nearly drowned in a Kennebunk Hotel swimming pool over the weekend now being treated at the Boston Children's Hospital. That girl is still in critical condition after Kennebunk Fire Rescue found her not breathing at the Hampton Inn Hotel Saturday. She was reportedly in cardiac arrest when she was taken to a hospital in Biddeford and then flown to Maine Medical Center in Portland. The girl has subsequently been transferred to the Children's Hospital in Boston. Former Olympic skiing legend Bodie Miller, who has ties to Maine, is facing drug charges. ESPN reports the gold medalist is pleading not guilty to after being arrested earlier this month in Idaho for possessing psychedelic mushrooms. Now, Idaho has some of the strictest drug laws in the country, but it's between two states that have legalized psychedelic mushrooms for therapy. That's Oregon and Colorado. Miller attended Maine's Karabasset Valley Academy, which is a premier ski and snowboard academy at the base of Sugarloaf Mountain. That is reaction after last night's public hearing in Lewiston on Central Maine Power's proposal to hike electricity bills by $18 a month. CMP says the money will be used to improve the electrical grid, support clean energy, and reduce future storm costs, which Maine resident Joe Amaro is on board with.
9: I'm happy with the service they give. I'd love to see more money for them to hire more linemen to get some of these modern upgrades done.
8: CBS 13 News reports there was also vocal opposition to CMP's proposed rate hike at the hearing, with the decision from the state regulator coming next year. Checking back for the forecast, Joe Lumber.
10: Partly sunny and pleasant today and warmer this afternoon, high 80. Clear to partly cloudy tonight, low 58. Intervals of clouds and sun tomorrow, high 79.
8: And next high tide of Portland Harbor, that's coming up at 8:14 tonight. I'm Jason Taylor. 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

0: Chuck, Mark, and Tucker with you here. And we're going to kick things off talking about what went wrong in markets yesterday, because it's something that we've been touching on a little bit over the last several weeks, which is that tech stocks, specifically semiconductor stocks, and I want to focus on them because that's really where the meat of this issue is, they've just gone to a place that is dangerous for the broader market for two reasons. The first is that semiconductor stocks have just gone on this parabolic move up that, as anyone knows, whenever you see an asset go parabolically to the top side, it doesn't usually correct by just flattening out and plateauing. For evidence of this, look at what happened with precious metals at the end of last year and early this year. If anyone happens to be a silver fan, you know that, you know, silver went through this, again, like 3x move from, you know, the end of August through early February, and then promptly has lost, you know, 50% of its value since then. Gold, likewise, went through a move that saw it almost double from August to the start of February, and now has lost like 35% of its value since then. So it's just something, those are recent examples, but when assets go parabolic, they don't usually just decide to chill. And the reason why this is problematic for the broader market is because of how valuable these semiconductor companies have gotten right now. When you look at just the names that are out there that are really the problem on this front, NVIDIA is actually not the one that's the issue right now. NVIDIA has largely been out of this rally that has taken place over the first half of this year. NVIDIA entered this year at about $193 a share. It's at $199 right now. NVIDIA's up 3% this year. Now, it did have, you know, some swings in this and that, but the big moves have really been happening in the memory chip companies. Specifically, the big name that everyone's focused on is Micron Technology, which opened the year at about $300 a share and peaked at around $1,200. It went 4x in a span of, you know, 5.5 months. Other ones that are right, you know, in the crosshairs of this, SanDisk, a company that I don't think most people even knew existed before the last year, because, again, they were a computer storage company that's been around for, you know, 25 years. They're not like some hot new company that didn't IPO recently. You know, SanDisk is a company that has been publicly traded now. Actually, no, SanDisk has only been publicly traded for a few years, but again, like, this is a company that I remember back in like the late 90s, early 2000s as a storage company with like Western Digital and Seagate and all those companies out there. And this is one where you take a look at what's happened to them this year, and they opened the year at around $230 a share. They get to $2,300 on Monday, 10x in a span of, you know, 5.5 months. That's just not sustainable. So what you have now is this problem where these companies, again, you talk about Micron, and the issue with Micron isn't just that it's gone parabolic, it's that it's parabolic to the point where it is also no longer some tiny little company from a market cap perspective, but a $1.2 trillion company that can very much move the broader market. They also happen to report earnings after the bell today. And so the issue that you have here is that the movement that we're seeing in these stocks is just getting more and more violent from day to day, and eventually that's going to cause some broader problems. It hasn't yet. It's been contained. But again, you get like a day like yesterday where there's no proximate cause. It's just, oh, you wake up and South Korean stocks, which happen to be, you know, heavy in, you know, the semiconductor space, are down 9%. And you're like, oh, I guess we're just going to have a day here at this point. And this volatility is just, you know, swirling through markets, and markets are, you know, participants are trying to move from one place to another to try to, you know, hold on to what they have. But it's getting a little dodgy under the surface, even though indices remain near all-time highs, Mark.
1: Yeah, you could describe it backing up as one speculative frenzy after another. Precious metals, software, chips, excuse me, not software, and you could take your pick, other little segments. That's generally indicative of financial conditions that are probably a little bit too loose, and that's generally attributable to monetary policy that's too loose. I know we're going to get into that later in the show, but you brought up a lot of issues. They seem disparate, but I think they're connected, and we won't know for a while. And I think this is one of the challenges that the Fed probably faces. They're almost certainly aware of it, because asset price crashes can be destabilizing to the real economy.
0: And the other part that we've talked about, particularly with these semiconductor stocks, these are not areas of the market that have historically been able to maintain strong margins. If you look at semiconductors historically, and I'll pull up Intel just as an example, just because, again, we got a nice long public track record. We'll go through a few of these. But if you go and look at Intel stock, and let's look at, you know, just operating margins for Intel over time, because I think this is instructive. When they went public back in the 90s, Intel had, you know, 30% operating margins that blew out in late 97. They ended up with like 55% operating margins, like just fat margins that blew out topside. By the time the tech bubble was bursting in Q4 of 2001, that 55% margin had gone down to 9%. Again, just not, you know, a very, you know, stable space that you can play in. Other companies, when we look at, you know, again, just other companies that operate in that semiconductor space and have, you know, a decent track record. Let's look at Texas Instruments as another one. Again, company that's been around for a while, long track record. Okay, like, show me, you know, what things look like. Tech bubble, hey, the good, they've got 20% margins. Tech bubble bursts, oh, those margins go to, you know, -6%. Like, it's just an area that tends to get chewed up from time to time because you need a ton of capital in there. And, again, it's a very boom-bust cycle. You talk about Qualcomm, another one. And I know a lot of these are older names, but I want to find ones that have been through multiple cycles that we can discuss here. Qualcomm, again, tech bubble. Hey, margins, you know, move from, you know, low single digits up to, you know, 25% and then promptly collapse, you know, negative shortly after the tech bubble. This is just not an area of the market that tends to have solid, sustainable margins. And you see this with, you know, how profits move for these businesses over time. Intel, which I'm still on right now, profit peaked in the tech bubble at $10.5 billion and went down to basically flat by December of 2001. It then finally got back up to, it didn't get back up to $10 billion of annual profit until September of 2010. And now Intel, through a series of missteps, hasn't been profitable for, you know, a consistent basis since 2022. Just because, okay, like, they made some bad decisions in this and that. Qualcomm, if we go and pull them up and look at, you know, how things have moved from a profit perspective for then, yeah, it's the same thing. Okay, like, you had profits in the tech bubble, then you went unprofitable. They had another period where they were unprofitable in the, you know, late 2010s. Now they've got, you know, some profit again, but it very much is boom and bust for these companies. And this is why when you look at the Philadelphia Semiconductor Index, the moves that you see there historically might be like 2 to 4 times the moves that you see in the S&P 500 as you go through these cycles. And so it's just a dangerous part of the market to have as market leadership. I say this all with, you know, again, the point we do have to acknowledge is, look, these stocks have absolutely kicked ass for the last, you know, 6 months here in particular. Who's to say that they can't continue to go parabolic for, you know, another few months? There are parts that, you know, look very stretched here, but I'm not one to say, like, oh, these are definitely going to fall apart right now, because I don't know. You know, Greenspan gave his irrational exuberant speech, what was it, 1997?
1: December of 90, yeah, more or less.
0: The exuberance got more irrational for the subsequent 3 years after that.
1: In part because of lax, maybe, monetary, as big a fan as I am of Greenspan, in part because of things monetary policy should have accounted for but didn't, but yeah.
0: So, by the way, I'm sorry that I missed the Greenspan death show. I wish I had been able to be here for that.
1: I wasn't here for it either. That was Paul Lane and Michael Armstrong.
0: Oh, we let them cover it?
2: No, it was Monday.
0: Oh. Well, that's fine.
2: Mark had his thoughts yesterday.
0: No, I know. And it's.
1: Did I? Sure. Yeah. I love Greenspan. That's the sum total of my thoughts. Flawed, of course, tenure, but a great man.
0: I think Greenspan actually was stronger on monetary policy than I think you would give him credit for. I think the problem that the Greenspan Fed had was on the regulatory policy side, which had a direct line to the causes of the financial crisis in terms of required capital levels for banks and things on different financial instruments. There's a direct line there in my
1: opinion. He's a free market libertarian, and one sympathizes. In retrospect, the approach wasn't stringent enough. In retrospect, it worked for Larry Summers too, Robert Rubin.
0: They trusted banks to do the right thing.
1: I mean, nobody knew. Yeah. Okay, I shouldn't say nobody knew. There were plenty of critics of this approach at the time, but for several years, it was consistent with the ethos of the time. It was a heady time for free market. The 80s, the 90s, Reagan, Thatcher. Clinton was a continuation of it. I know we got a break.
0: No, I mean, let's continue this after, because I know it's kind of a segue, but I think it's a fun one to discuss. So let's take a quick break, and when we return, we're going to talk about, you know, free markets winning out over communism back in the 1990s, right after this.
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1: Hi, it's Matt from the WGAN Morning News. Tomorrow we're going to be talking with our security analyst, Josh Filler, about some recent important Supreme Court cases, the Senate vote on the anti-Iran war resolution, and some polling on America's confidence in the economy. 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
4: All right, so we started the last segment talking about semiconductor stocks and somehow ended up talking about the victory of capitalism over communism in the 1990s. That's how you know you've had a great segment and are also approaching the 4th of July. In any case, one of the things that we were touching on was the Greenspan Fed and basically where the Greenspan Fed had things right and where the Greenspan Fed had things wrong, and how it fits in that broader conversation of, you know, free market economics and why they might have made the mistakes that they made. You, I know, had a decent chunk that you wanted to get through before we had to go to break, so I'm going to let you kind of.
5: No, I don't have a lecture.
4: There.
5: I just wanted to point out that it's easy to judge Greenspan in retrospect. Intellectual climate, of course, it always is. It's easy to judge Burns, the Fed chair during most of the 70s, in retrospect. When we talk about the 70s and the 90s, we use anachronisms. We talk about potential GDP. We talk about non-inflationary unemployment, all this word salad of technical terms that monetary policy experts use today, but that weren't in use then, that indeed weren't even known then. Had we known now, this is trite, but had we known now what we knew, had we known in the 90s or the 70s what we know today, the 70s and the 90s would not have happened. And conversely, if they had not happened, we wouldn't know now what we do know now. We know because we made mistakes. Greenspan, I think he was a great man, and it's not hyperbole, because he had integrity, independence. He had beliefs, but he was flexible. I like him because he was conservative/libertarian, the philosophy that I eventually, I guess, adopted, and one that we've sadly thrown out the window. No one represents it anymore. Maybe Rand Paul and people like that. But Greenspan was nimble. He didn't follow, you hear the term, and we'll probably use it today, reaction function. In the literature, that just means a rule. If I see X, I do Y.
4: Sure.
5: Input X plus one, I do Y plus one. Or whatever the reaction, whatever the rule is. It's just a function, like you learned in algebra. That's all. So Greenspan didn't have a rigid reaction function. He sometimes gets criticized for that. Well, he didn't follow the Taylor rule. Here, he did follow it there. He gets criticized from a regulatory leniency point of view that may have, that almost certainly did, exacerbate the housing bubble and contribute to the Great Recession. And there were people at the time who criticized him for being too lax. But it also appeared to be working. And I say again, the intellectual climate at the time was one of sort of permissiveness. Set the rules of the game and then let business do what it'll do. Somehow that morphed into bailing everybody out and using. So his. Go ahead, please.
4: No,
5: I've talked enough.
4: I do wonder. No, it's interesting. I wonder, you know, Greenspan left the Fed in 2006, 2 years before everything blew up.
5: Right.
4: And I have wondered how a Greenspan-led Fed would have approached the financial crisis and whether it would have been different from a Bernanke-led Fed. Because it was Paulson who were basically, controlling things at that point. And we'll never know because he wasn't, Greenspan wasn't there at that point. But I think that you can draw a direct line to, what we saw in the fall of 2008 and say that many of the problems that plague us today on the corporate side of things in terms of corporate concentration and, government support for companies, you can draw a direct line to the events 18 years ago and say it sprang from that because those were things that were not present during either of the recessions that happened on Greenspan's watch.
5: Bernanke's seminal work in the early 80s was on the transmission of banking, financial and banking crisis to the real economy.
4: Yeah.
5: So I think Bernanke, my guess is Greenspan and monetary policy scholars could give you a better opinion on this, but I'm all you've got here. Bernanke probably worried about another Great Depression because he was a Great Depression and banking crisis scholar. Yeah. He probably introduced way more tools than Greenspan would have. Would Greenspan have kept Fed funds as low as Bernanke did for as long? Maybe. He did do that in the early 2000s. He lowered Fed funds to 1 and left them there, arguably for too long. Would Bernanke would Greenspan have introduced an inflation target, an explicit one? Almost certainly no, because he was prodded to and he resisted.
4: Right.
5: Because he wanted the flexibility. Think pragmatist.
4: Right. He wanted to be his,
5: Little sphinx-like, mysterious.
4: He wanted the opportunity to choose, to be done at what particular time.
5: Yeah. Would he have introduced forward guidance, something we've now jettisoned? Probably not. Useful at we'll talk about this.
4: Sure.
5: We're going to talk about Bill Dudley's piece, but useful in some circumstances, but it's been abused, and Warsh is correctly, I think, tabling it. So my guess is we wouldn't have some. This is really speculative, but I'll say it. And it's not going to offend anybody. My guess is we wouldn't have some of the problems we have today, the massive balance sheet, the confusion over Fed messaging, the incoherent forward guidance, which you then commit to and it then prevents you from doing the right thing, like it tied Jay Powell's hands. We wouldn't have some of these problems had someone more like, as much as I admire Ben Bernanke, by the way, nothing against him. My guess is we wouldn't have some of the problems we have today if we had someone more like Greenspan.
4: So that's I think that's a good Greenspan wrap-up now. let's take a quick break here. And when we return, let's talk about something a little bit more current. We're going to talk about SpaceX, just because that is...
5: not 25 years ago.
4: Very current now. And so we're going to do that when we return.
6: 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The Lewiston City Council is holding a special meeting next week to discuss the ongoing issue of youth gun violence. The meeting is going to take place next Tuesday evening at Lewiston High School. The announcement comes as a 15-year-old boy was arrested this week for a shooting earlier this month that injured a woman. The suspect is now being housed at the State Youth Detention Center in South Portland with more charges expected. The family that owns a lumber mill in Searsmont that was the site of a fatal fire and explosion last month, they're now selling 1,400 acres of forest land. The press sale reports the Robbins family is selling the acreage in Montville for $2.6 million. A real estate agent has declined to comment on the property out of concerns for the family's privacy after the tragic explosion. Most of the land being sold is reportedly operable for forest management activities, with the timber being valued at over $1 million. Bicyclists are celebrating a new covered shade pavilion at the Lavoie Pump Track in Gorham. Organizers, including Aaron Chadbourne of Demetria Real Estate, say it'll give riders, families, and spectators a place to gather in all weather conditions.
7: The whole goal is really to create spaces that turn towns and communities into gathering spaces where you really get to know folks in your community and that you can enjoy.
6: CBS 13 News reports the Greater Portland Board of Realtors donated nearly $17,000 towards construction of that project, with another $7,500 coming from the National Association of Realtors. Chadbourne, by the way, is also a fill-in talk show host right here on News Radio WGAN. And you're accurate with the forecast right now. Let's check in with meteorologist Joe Lundberg.
8: Partly sunny and pleasant today and warmer this afternoon, high 80. Clear to partly cloudy tonight, low 58. Intervals of clouds and sun tomorrow, high 79.
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9: News. I'm Sherry Preston. President Trump heads to Capitol Hill today, where he

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6: Tech is seeing a modest rebound after its recent sell-off. Right now, the Dow is up over 0.4%. S&P 500 also up over 0.4%. NASDAQ up about 0.5% or 130 points higher. Russell 2000 is up modestly about 0.2%. 10-year Treasury yield pulling back 7 basis points at 4.41%. And oil pulling back 4% now, trading at $70 a barrel. In its first earnings report since it went public in May, Cerebras said it expects its operating margins to remain negative and under pressure through the end of the year. Shares in the chipmaker sinking by 15%. Meanwhile, FedEx logged higher revenue in the previous quarter, but the shipping company's profit ticked lower. That stock is down by 1%. Elsewhere, fast food burger chain Wendy's seeing its stock surge nearly 30%, driven by meme stock retail investors after the company disclosed new management changes. Trading was actually halted on the stock earlier today. Alphabet will replace Verizon in the Dow Jones Industrial Average ahead of Monday's trading. Alphabet shares are up by 1%. Home builder KB Home posted mixed quarterly results, but the stock rallying 16%. And after today's close, we'll see more tech earnings when chipmaker Micron Technology reports. Yesterday, the stock plunged 13% ahead of its earnings, but is mostly flat today. I'm Tucker Silva, and that is Wall Street Watch.
7: Got a piece in Bloomberg here. Musk's SpaceX adds billions in debt while cutting interest costs. And I had someone ask me yesterday, they were like, okay, so SpaceX just went public and raised, you know, like $80 billion. Why do they need to go and, do a debt offering for $20 plus billion as well? And I had a few thoughts on it. There's three reasons in my mind that SpaceX is doing this. I'm curious to get your thoughts, too. Number one, as indicated by this piece, they are retiring some debt from X and XAI.

0: It had a higher interest rate. So this is going to save SpaceX about $300 million a year in interest costs. That's number one. Number two, I think that given the fact that SpaceX is now publicly traded and there's a lot of interest there, it gives SpaceX the ability to go and do this investment grade bond issuance and almost kind of start to like build credit in public markets by being able to say, hey, like, we've done this bond issue previously. Here's how it went off. Here's how the bonds trade, such that if they need to tap capital markets in the future, they have a track record that they can point to. Okay, maybe it's there. Point number three, kind of related to that. Hey, you just had this huge offering on the equity side. If you have a business that is losing money on an annual basis and everyone is still excited about you and willing to throw money at you, hey, why not take time to go and raise more money and strike while the iron's hot? Your thoughts?
1: I was going to say strike while the iron's hot. That to me, there may be some financial engineering minutia, and by that I mean like what you said, effectively retire old debt, replace it with lower interest rate debt. It's like refinancing your mortgage. I'm not sure I buy that because the savings are a pittance, but maybe. What do I know? It's more likely that they are exploiting the favorable capital market conditions and raising as much capital. Look, people don't care how Elon spends money. I think that's proven.
0: Sure.
1: They just trust that he will spend it well.
0: Yes.
1: Yeah. So, yeah, why not? We may want to buy another AI company. Why not put another $100 billion in the kitty and see what happens while markets are welcoming?
0: So I think that ultimately this probably is not going – not probably – I would be shocked if this is not the last bond issue that comes from SpaceX, just because, again, they are losing money. They have a bunch of capex they're going to need to do the next several years, and very likely that they have to issue another, you know, tranche of bonds at some point during that time. But this also ties into, hey, we've seen a bunch of other data center companies issuing both debt and equity in the last few weeks as well, whether you're talking Amazon, Google, like you can go down the list. And so this fits in what those other companies that they're trying to compete with in that exact space are doing as well. They're all seeing the same thing right now.
1: Michael Armstrong made the point yesterday that SpaceX is, and these are my words, not his, effectively too big to fail. So why not give them an investment grade rating? They're almost systemically important given their market cap and the relationship between capital markets and the real economy that we talked about in the last segment. And they're the only, virtually the only company that can competently launch satellites.
0: Sure.
1: So the government is uniquely dependent on them. So Mike's point, and this is the way I interpreted it. He may disagree with the finer, my fine tuning of it, is that they're too big to fail. So yeah, slap an investment grade rating. There's very little risk there.
0: Well, the other piece is if you're looking to the ratings agencies to tell you when there's a problem, you're looking to the wrong people. The ratings agencies are notoriously slow when things start actually deteriorating. Like, you don't look at a bond's rating to tell you if there's a problem. They'll tell you after the problem has become apparent that, oh, there's a problem. But ratings, I mean, look at the run-up to the financial crisis.
1: Yeah, they had some big misses. On average, they're decent, but they had some big misses,
0: They're fine in general.
1: On average.
0: It's not to disparage them, but like they are never going to move in advance of problems showing up.
1: Yeah, and you wouldn't expect
0: that's not
1: them,
0: what they do.
1: You wouldn't expect them to have information, by the way, that private investors didn't. It's not like they're the only ones out there scrutinizing the ability to pay interest and repay principal.
0: Correct. And so like the first place that you look to see if there are problems is, hey, how have these bonds been trading recently? That will move in advance
1: of
0: a downgrade happening.
1: Absolutely.
0: Let's talk a little bit more about the Warsh Fed. We got a piece from Bill Dudley, who used to be a Fed Reserve Bank president. He ran the New York branch for a number of years. And he's got a piece in Bloomberg Opinion today titled, Warsh's Pivot Risks Confusing the Market and the Fed. What exactly does he outline in terms of how Warsh's pivot? What is Warsh's pivot and how can it be confusing?
1: Well, he's abandoned. Sorry, I read this much earlier today, so this is going to be a little bit out of order. But I remember my gut reaction, which is Dudley's being too harsh on Warsh, who I thought did a very good job of focusing on price stability, which, despite the dual mandate, is what most people expect the Fed to do, deliver low and stable inflation, whether it's 2% or 3%. is almost hair splitting. Just keep it in the background. I don't want to think about it. So I thought, let me first say, I think we should all acknowledge that Warsh did a really good job of demonstrating credit. You could tell I like him.
0: Sure.
1: And I'm willing to give him the benefit of the doubt. So Dudley is somewhat critical of the, he wasn't really critical, but he pointed out that we abandoned forward guidance without a replacement or something to that effect. Dudley also points out that forward guidance is useful at the zero lower bound, meaning you can't lower interest rates anymore, so you start to jawbone longer-term rates lower. But we haven't been in an environment like that for a long time, so good riddance for now for forward guidance. Abandoning the, he talks about the reaction function, a fancy academic way of saying, the rule I follow when I see you do something, I react in this way. That's all a reaction function is. It's my action as a function of your action. If you can picture that as a little two-dimensional plot, that's all it is. Just call it a rule. I have no idea why we have to call it a reaction function. Anyway, he wouldn't tell the media his reaction function. A little bit Greenspan-esque. You know, maybe I'll react harshly. It depends on why inflation's going up and what financial conditions are and where equity prices are. I don't have a fixed reaction function. Warsh didn't put it that way. I wish he had. I think that's how he feels, though.
0: And I think the big thing for markets now, and this is going to take probably 12 to 18 months for them to sort through, is they're going to need to understand and figure out, okay, what are the things that we need to care about, and what are the things that we don't?
1: Right.
0: And I think that it's ultimately going to be something where markets and us, like everyone, then
1: we are markets,
0: will judge Warsh based on if Warsh is saying, "Hey, I'm not going to tell you as much, but I'm going to do what I need to do." Well, then Warsh is going to have to prove to markets that he will do what he needs to do.
1: Yeah,
0: Warsh is asking to be judged by his actions, not by, well, the forward guidance will do it for me, so I don't need to ask.
1: I agree with that. I actually think his credibility demonstrated by a willingness to squash inflation despite the economic costs, and he's not yet proven he will do that, but I think he's got the metal. You could tell I'm in a honeymoon stage with Warsh. He came in as Trump's toady, but I don't think he's going to be Trump's stooge. I don't know how long Trump's going to put. I'm sorry to bring up the president and offend anybody who loves him, but he. Go ahead, Trump.
0: No. It's ultimately going to be, hey, the Warsh's press conference. The only side of the mandate that he mentioned was price stability.
1: He
0: basically didn't mention unemployment during the entire time.
1: Yes.
0: Now markets are going to say, okay, show me that you are serious about price stability, because for the last 5 years, we've had inflation running north of 2%, and not modestly north of 2%.
1: Chuck, we've already had inflation north of 2% in the first 5 months of this year.
0: Yes. So what markets are going to do is they're going to say, okay, you know what? Gas prices are coming down over the next couple months. So you've got a pause because you're going to see some good headline inflation numbers the next couple months. But we've got core inflation right now, depending on whether you want to look at, you know, CPI or PCE. We've got core inflation on CPI right now coming in at 2.8 and rising. Core PCE is at 3.3 and rising. If we get to September and we've got those, you know, 3.2 and 3.5, it's going to be a tougher putt then for the Fed to be able to say, you know what, we're not doing anything, and maintain the credibility there, because the credibility now is going to be based on action, not based on speech.
1: Yeah, I mean, it depends on what else is going on in the real economy at that point, but
0: it will.
1: Go ahead.
0: But, like, let's be honest. The two parts of the real economy that we worry about, at least over, like, you know, any reasonable, like, period of time that, you know, recently, housing, showing signs of life now. Labor, showing signs of life now. Like, what else, what in the next, like, 3 to 4 months, What breaks in the U.S. economy?
1: Well, I don't know. Maybe something does, in which case Warsh will react, I assume.
0: The only thing, in my opinion, that could possibly break in the next few months is if something goes haywire in the Middle East and oil prices move back up again. And that's not a cutting scenario.
1: Maybe. Or asset prices crash, and that translates into a retrenchment in demand like we saw in well, earlier periods. I mean, I don't know what shocks could hit the real economy. Dudley also makes the point, it just hit me, that markets, an important

0: monetary transmission channel, the way the Fed affects the economy, is it's by lowering interest rates, of course. Stimulates demand, sure, but also stimulates asset prices. Dudley is of that school. I don't like that school at all. I'm tired of the Fed trying to manipulate. It is an important transmission channel. I certainly don't deny that. Empirically, you'd be a fool to deny that. It's widely accepted. But constantly catering to markets, as Bernanke, as much as I admire Bernanke, and Greenspan was a little bit guilty of this too, they were obsessed with keeping markets aloft.
1: Bernanke, I think, felt that he had to because...
0: Understandable.
1: Like, Bernanke, I can actually understand because the post-2009 economy was so putrid for 4 to 5 years.
0: It was rough.
1: And there was no help coming on the fiscal side. You know, the fiscal side was moving in the other direction.
0: Eventually, yeah.
1: You know, like that's you got a tiny little, you know, the...
0: At the time, it was big.
1: It was relatively small in a slow... What was it called? The ARRA, the American Recovery and Reinvestment and Recovery Act, or whatever it was. But it was, you know, just a slow program that, again, you could see it with the economy. I mean, the economy was really bad for, you know, basically from 2008 through 2013, 2014.
0: No, it was ugly.
1: Like,
0: for
1: things,
0: a while,
1: things
0: yeah.
1: were bad. And so I think Bernanke kind of looked at it and was like, okay, there's no help coming. Like, Europe is going through, you know, pretty harsh austerity measures. The U.S. is not, like, we're not really doing anything fiscally to help and give, you know, real boost there either. The problem that we've ended up in is we've kind of just said, okay, we didn't do enough then, but now we're just going to have perpetually higher deficits, and you still have monetary policy acting like it's 2009, you know, 2010 in a lot of respects. Let's take a quick break. When we return, let's talk a little bit about housing when we return.
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1: We got a piece here in the Wall Street Journal. It's titled, Brief Drop in Mortgage Rates Points to Another False Start for the Housing Market. I'll quote here, the U.S. mortgage market is locked in a tug of war, leaving homebuyers and refinancers caught between a brief respite in geopolitical tensions and a hawkish Federal Reserve. In late February, driven by Fed cuts in prior months, the 30-year fixed-rate mortgage drifted below 6% for the first time since 2022. But the celebration was short-lived. Joint military actions by the U.S. and Israel against Iran ignited a war that spiked oil prices and stoked inflation. With news of a new ceasefire agreement, though, the average mortgage rate trimmed back to 6.47% last week, but that decrease looks fragile. And I got to be honest, I don't have a dog in the fight. I'm not shopping for a house right now. I don't know that I don't know that, you know, you can definitively say that, you know, where mortgage rates stand right now look fragile. I think that ultimately they are a function of where long-term interest rates tend to move, and being able to predict long-term interest rates and how they're going to move over, you know, any short period of time is often a coin flip. It's not something where you can definitively say they're going to do this or that. Heck, just today, when I woke up, the 10-year Treasury was pretty much flat at 4.48%. And for whatever reason, I don't know why, I don't see any news that would move it in this fashion, but the 10-year has basically slid 9 basis points since 8 a.m. I haven't seen any news that would, you know, move it in that fashion.
0: The disinflationary impact of falling energy prices, obviously, and maybe the...
1: Well, no, but that's been in place for...
0: Yeah, like, I know. But sometimes it takes things a while to crystallize, though.
1: Like, I don't know. I mean, you look at how things have moved the last, you know, 2-3 weeks.
0: I agree. It seems
1: and abrupt. You've had energy prices falling and rates have decoupled from energy prices during that time. I try to look for cross-asset signals to tell me what's going on. The message this morning is a weird one. Like, it doesn't make a ton of sense. You've got falling interest rates. 10-year Treasury is seeing its, you know, again, almost a 10 basis point decrease. On that, okay, you've got oil prices falling as well. Sure, that can make some sense. Tell me why gold's getting whacked by 3% today.
0: Because real rates may rise under a Fed more committed to fighting inflation than people thought. I know we knew that last week. And asset prices in real time don't all have to move in a macroeconomically consistent manner. There's nothing that says that they do. So you don't need one explanation for everything. This isn't like
1: a quiz. Those correlations break down, it's interesting.
0: Yeah, I mean, they don't, over short-term periods, they tend to be very unstable. I'm not disagreeing with you. It's curious and it's notable and worth talking about. But I'm not... My worldview isn't upended because this zigged when it should zag in response to what something else did. Short-term correlations.
1: I'm not saying anything's upended, no. But it's strange to see, okay, you got oil down. I'm sorry, 10-year down, oil down, but dollar up and gold down? Like, that's different. And I'm just noting that it's different, not that it's the end of the world. It's not. The world's still here. It's fine. It's pretty good. You should try it sometime, everyone. Let's take a break. When we return... let's talk a little bit about some other stuff.
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20: From ABC News, I'm Sherry Preston. President Trump has canceled the signing of a rare piece of bipartisan agreement, the bill designed to make housing more affordable for Americans. ABC's Karen Travers is at the White House with more.
21: President Trump wrote on social media Wednesday morning he would not sign the housing bill passed by Congress until lawmakers passed the Save America Act, which he says he considers to be, quote, a national emergency. The president has been demanding this since March. The Save America Act requires proof of citizenship before registering to vote. Earlier today, the president criticized the housing bill as being of, quote, minor importance. The legislation's key goal is to increase the supply of homes for sale. It restricts Wall Street investors from buying single-family homes and cuts red tape to make it easier to build new homes. Karen Travers, ABC News, the White House.
20: The president will be on Capitol Hill today to meet with Republican lawmakers, four of whom cross party lines to pass the War Powers Act, a symbolic move that requires approval from Congress before any more military action can be taken in Iran. There's continued confusion over when nuclear inspectors will begin going to Iran. The head of the International Nuclear Watchdog says it'll be soon. Iran says not until after a final peace deal is signed. Intense criticism and mounting lawsuits have pushed a central Texas summer camp over the financial edge.
22: Camp Mystic had been in operation for nearly a century when severe flash flooding last year took the lives of 25 children, two counselors, and Dick Eastland, the co-owner of the facility. This morning in Houston, Eastland's son and camp manager Edward Eastland filed for Chapter 11 bankruptcy protection, saying Camp Mystic's debts exceed $10 million.
20: ABC's Jim Ryan in Dallas. The International Olympic Committee has today created a a potential $100 million fund that'll go toward paying every athlete competing in the Games $10,000 grants. Chief of staff to former New York City Mayor Eric Adams has been arrested as part of an investigation into an alleged bribery scheme. This is ABC News.
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5: Now the latest from the 98.5 FM and AM 560 WGAN News Center. A four-year-old girl who nearly drowned in a Kennebunk Hotel swimming pool over the weekend. She's now being treated at the Boston Children's Hospital. The girl is still in critical condition after Kennebunk Fire Rescue found her not breathing at the Hampton Inn Hotel Saturday. She was reportedly in cardiac arrest when she was taken to a hospital in Biddeford and then flown to Maine Medical Center in Portland. That girl has subsequently been transferred to that children's hospital in Boston. U.S. and Maine state flags are being flown at half-staff today as funeral services are being held for a firefighter who battled the Searsmont Lumber Mill fire and explosion. Governor Janet Mills ordered flags to be lowered for Searsmont Assistant Fire Chief Wayne Woodbury, who died at Maine Medical Center a month after the fire. Funeral services for Woodbury are being held at 1 p.m. today at the Belfast Area High School. He was the second firefighter to die as a result of the massive explosion and fire at the Robbins Lumber Mill in Searsmont. Disability advocates in Maine are reacting to a new Justice Department memo giving states more authority to place people with disabilities in institutions rather than provide them services. Disability Rights Maine Legal Director Lauren Willey says it's an insult to people with disabilities.
23: I think that this message is an affront to people with disabilities and the rights and the hard work that has been done for longer than 27 years.
5: CBS 13 News reports the ACLU is also blasting the memo, calling it a blatant attempt to undermine the rights of disabled people. An indoor dog park and restaurant in South Portland is abruptly closed after less than a half year in business. The Barkery Dog Bar announced the closure Monday and shut down that same day. Owners say it was not the ending they hoped for after working towards opening that business for 2 years. They say they had reached a point where the financial stress of operating the business became too much to overcome. They say they are now working to help their employees find other jobs. A meal that would normally cost $30, now under $12 at Governor's Restaurant today. Governor's is turning 67 years old today, and to celebrate, they're knocking the price of their lobster roll down to $11.67. It's a yearly tradition called Lobster Roll Day at Governor's and lasts until they sell out. Governor's has 6 locations across the state, but be sure to bring cash since several locations are offering cash-only drive-through. Now, checking your accurate forecast, let's check in with meteorologist Joe Lundberg.
24: Partly sunny and pleasant today and warmer this afternoon, high 80. Clear to partly cloudy tonight. Low 58. Intervals of clouds and sun tomorrow, high 79.
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1: Chuck, Mark, and Tucker with you here. And as we kick things off this hour, we got stocks making a rally. And if you like stocks going up, then you'll like today better than yesterday, because yesterday was not great. I prefer not to do that again. Today, good. You've got the S&P up 53 points. That's fun. You've got the Dow Jones Industrial Average up 416 points. Also fun. And the NASDAQ Composite's up 214 points. That is fun, too. Even that cute little Russell 2000. Yeah, who's a good boy? Yeah, you are. Yeah, you're up 28 points, which, again, no one knows what that means for the Russell 2000. It's about 1%. So we've got stocks rallying across all major U.S. indices. Great. Bonds also rallying. 10-year Treasury down 8.7 basis points to 4.406%. Again, not really seeing any news that's driving this today, but it is moving in that fashion. Dollar index, despite rates down, dollar up. So you remember last spring when everyone was freaking out because it was rates up, dollar down? That's what you don't want to see with a currency. This is the opposite. This is what you want to see, which is rates down, dollar up. That is fantastic. Dollar's up 0.31% to 101.485. Let's see. We got gold. On that dollar strength, gold is continuing to get just bludgeoned. And again, it's just been like relentless for gold in the last couple months now. Down another 125 an ounce to 4,023. And we've got crude oil, West Texas Intermediate, sliding another 327 a barrel. Down below 70 a barrel for the first time in almost 4 months. You're at 69.94. Obviously still above the 55 to 60 range that we were at pre-war, but got to be honest, it's come down a lot quicker than I was anticipating. You do have these flows exiting Hormuz now that are trying to find buyers. I think the question still is, okay, what does the back half of the summer look like after these ships escape Hormuz that were preloaded? Do you have enough flow coming back in to continue moving at this pace? We'll see what we get, but thus far, things moving really well on the crude oil side. AAA national average for gas prices, stagnant overnight, though. Up, actually, 0.2 cents to 392 and 0.8. Part of this, so we talk about gas prices, there's two different factors. The first is, okay, what's the price of crude? The second is, what's the demand for gasoline? And then, by virtue of that, what is what's called the crack spread that you get from refiners? Cracking is the process by which refiners basically turn crude oil into the various different products. The crack spread represents, hey, how much of a premium are they able to charge for the product versus the input price on the crude? And what's been interesting to watch in the last couple weeks, as crude prices have come down, crack spreads have moved up topside again. Cracks are still very wide right now, around $50, $55 a barrel. Typical crack spread usually is somewhere in the 20s, so you still have those very much elevated right now. And at least for, you know, this one day, maybe that's a factor in keeping gas prices from falling further. But I still think you have some room for gas prices to move down into that 350 to 360 range. Not pre-war. Remember, we were at, you know, 288, but still a lot better than 450. We'll take 350 over 450 any day of the week, and maybe even twice on Sunday. That sounds lovely. So let's talk more about oil. Got a piece from Bloomberg. Oil falls below, it says 75 a barrel, but we should cross that out because it's below 70 now. You've got oil below 70, and here's what you're seeing. There has been an uptick in ships exiting the Gulf carrying oil. The two things that you want to watch are what ships are exiting and what's the flow coming back in of empty tankers known as ballast tankers. Here's the couple of things that we're seeing. Number one, to this point, the heaviest volume of crude tankers coming out has been Iranian affiliated. And so that is, I think, something that is worth watching just because it's clear that Iran is, you know, managing the flow right now to get their tankers out. Do you see a suitable uptick of non-Iranian affiliated tankers in the near future? The other piece is you need a suitable flow coming back in of other new tankers. And this is being held up in a couple of different areas in terms of, okay, again, you know, which ships are able to get through. But the other one, the other issue that is coming into focus on this is price, where, again, I've seen, you know, the various numbers on this. Tanker costs in order to go back into Hormuz are running anywhere from 4 to 9x their pre-war costs, simply because the fleets that are willing to go back in right now, they don't want to get stuck there, and if they are going to get stuck there, they want to get paid. So when you talk about this in terms of dollar value, normally the transport of oil from the Middle East to anywhere else adds about $1 to $1.50 a barrel onto the cost of it. Like when you look at like the cost of buying that barrel, that's what it works out to. When you're talking about, you know, 4 to 9X, now you're talking like $5 to $10 per barrel is the added cost with that type of price attached to it. Hey, eventually, if enough companies, you know, say, okay, like, we're going to go back in, then you get competition and it drives those costs down. Right now, the only companies that are willing to go back in are the ones that are, you know, willing to take on higher risk. Maersk has said, hey, they're not making any changes to operations right now, just as an example. Maersk is more on the container ship side of things, but, you know, just to be representative of what's going on, not every company is comfortable taking the same level of risk. And the way that I had it explained yesterday, which I think, you know, really gets at it, is, hey, before the Strait of Hormuz was closed, it was this theoretical risk that, yeah, you had to consider it, but you never had to really price. Now that you know it can happen, it is something that you want to build into your pricing structure. And so that should be reflected in, you know, basically a risk premium for the cost of transiting Hormuz going forward. So I find it all interesting in terms of where we are. But still, there's enough oil coming out at the moment that short-term prices are moving down. The question is still going to be, what do things look like over the remainder of the summer? Because you can't continue at this pace of exits if you don't have entries coming in suitable quantities. And right now, there still is a mismatch on that side.
0: Yeah, the key point, you've already made it, is that oil prices will be somewhat higher globally going forward because of this. Period.
1: Not $100 or $120. Like, if everything goes fine, like, you won't get there.
0: I don't think so. But it's like once there's a, oh, I don't know, once a government defaults, it's stigmatized.
1: Yes.
0: Their borrowing costs are higher in perpetuity. Similarly, Iran has proven they can do this when pushed. That risk has to be priced into oil. I don't know if it's 1, 3, 5, or 10%. I don't know if we'll ever be able to tease that out empirically. I'm sure researchers are already working on it. But they're going to be higher, as you've pointed out.
1: So this, I think, the place that I land is based on the flows coming out right now, oil prices should stay in a pretty good spot over the next 6 to 8 weeks as long as there's no further disruption. The question is going to be, again, back half of the summer now, what do things look like? And that's going to be dependent on the flows coming in of empty tankers over that same time period and what kind of production can get spooled up. We've gone from around 12 million barrels a day of production being offline to around 8 million being offline. That still represents a real problem if you can't get that back online, but we don't know that that's going to be the case. So we'll see how things move. My expectation, prices down, maybe prices up a little bit, and then again, after this, look, those of you who've listened to our show long enough, we don't predict oil prices like long term. I don't know what the right number is. It's probably higher than what it was in January and February of this year, just because there's going to be more demand from countries that want to rebuild strategic reserves and countries that need to build them for the first time. But does that push, you know, oil prices to like 100 or something? Probably not. So, you know, what's a reasonable range to land in? Higher than 55, lower than 100. I know it's a broad range, but like, I don't know. Like, I'm not going to pretend to be, you know, an energy analyst who will predict like that exact pricing there. The only reason we were talking about oil prices and talking about risk to the upside previously was we could count barrels in the U.S. the same way that the president and his team could. And they said last week, yep, we were about 4 weeks away from running out of, you know, commercial reserves in the U.S. This is the thing that we were seeing and talking about. When it comes to pricing oil in a non-emergency environment, I got no clue, same as the rest of us, you know? Let's take a quick break. When we return, we've got a trivia question that we're going to do. And then the investor who scored a 900% win in the 2008 crisis has a new big short bet. We'll talk to you about this piece and what it means next.
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10: 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And on this day in 1902, Goodfellow Dry Goods, eventually known as Target, was founded by George Dayton. Today, Target is the 11th largest retailer in the U.S. So our trivia question today, which Midwest city is the corporate home of Target? Once again, which Midwest city is the corporate home of Target?

0: corporate home of Target. 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Once again, the fourth correct response to text us to the number 617-362-1385 with the correct answer, along with the keyword trivia, will win that t-shirt. 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
1: Bloomberg with this headline. Investors scored 900% win in 2008 crisis has a new big short bet. So there's a guy by the name of Lee Robinson. He's a hedge fund manager. And he's decided that he is taking positions in credit default swaps on insurance companies because he's nervous about private credit. And apparently, back in the financial crisis, he turned a $20 million position into $200 million with, quote, timely bets against the U.S. subprime sector. So, this piece, in terms of, you know, it being published and being newsworthy, this piece sucks. And here's the problem, is most people, A, aren't actually going to read the piece. They're going to look at the headline and be like, ooh, like that guy must know something, and then like blah, blah, blah, let me figure out what I can do. Number two, most people don't have the ability or the authorization from their broker to buy credit default swaps and trade them. The reason why is because, if we're being entirely honest, most of us are too dumb to trade credit default swaps. Like, I am. Like, I realize that. I've never even touched one because I know I'm not smart enough to play in that ballgame. The third reason why I dislike this piece is because, okay, so you're telling us that, you know, Lee Robinson is getting into these credit default swaps. Are you going to publish the piece, like, before Lee tells us, hey, now I'm getting out of them? No, you're not. So, like, we don't know if he's getting into them for a week because he sees, like, a short-term pricing thing. We don't know if he wants to just ride this until, you know, private credit just melts down entirely. We have none of this context at all. And so I think that broadly, whenever I see a piece like this that's like, oh, this investor who made money doing this is now doing that, I can't stand it because, A, it assumes that just because they made one good investment decision before that they're going to make another one. Second, it doesn't tell you anything about the timeline or what they're like, how they're actually trading it. And third, in this case, it's talking about an instrument that is completely inappropriate for 99.9% of investors to trade, and most can't even trade it because their broker won't allow them to anyways.
2: Yeah, I think most people agree that there are problems and will continue to be in private credit. Like, that's proposition number one. I think we can all accept that.
1: Sure.
2: Proposition number two.
1: Which, by the way, still might be wrong. Like,
2: could be.
1: You know, like,
2: yeah,
1: we don't know.
2: Could be. But that seems to be the conventional wisdom.
1: Sure.
2: We know insurers, because they have to, hold a lot of fixed income, unlike you and I and long-term investors. We can hold a lot of equities relative to bonds. Bonds for us are mostly insurance. Not for everybody, but for a long-term investor. Insurance companies think about their liabilities totally differently. They need fixed income to fund their liabilities because they're pretty predictable. So they might be 70% fixed income, the rest in real estate and
1: sure,
2: equity. So insurance companies hold a lot of this stuff. Does it make sense to bet against if you're bearish on private credit? Does it make sense to bet against certain insurance companies? Well, that might follow. I don't know. How he's doing it isn't entirely clear. I don't know if he's using traded credit default swaps or if he's asking investment banks to make them for him.
1: Sure.
2: Like special contracts that nobody.
1: Right, which they will do. Like, if you're a big enough customer, like, they'll do it for you.
2: During the financial crisis, that's how some of the more famous hedge fund managers made money. They didn't go out and buy something that somebody else, some other vehicle managed by somebody else. They asked an investment bank like Goldman to make one for them. They wanted to insure against very specific events. So it's not clear where he believes the weaknesses are and how precise his rifle shots are.
1: I also just, I got to read some of this other stuff just because it gets it like, you're just not playing in the same ballpark as these guys, not even the same neighborhood, not even the same, like, planet. Elsewhere, Robinson launched a digital currency fund in 2014 that's gained significantly exception and made winning wagers on Lebanese sovereign debt and Fannie Mae junior preferred securities.
2: Yeah, those are real rifle shots. That's what I mean.
1: Right. Like, this is someone who is plugged into everything he's doing. I don't know if this trade is or isn't going to work for him, but if you can't tell me what the Lebanese currency is, then you shouldn't be playing around with anything else that he's doing, is kind of where I land. Mark, I don't know what the Lebanese currency is.
2: Now, I'm not going to look it up. I don't want to cheat, but, I mean...
1: Can we make a guess?
2: Forgive me, but who cares?
1: Well
2: nothing's
1: I do now.
2: No, if I were Lebanese, I suppose I might.
3: Lebanese
2: if I were,
3: pound?
2: Is it? Okay.
1: Is it? Yeah. I was going to guess something like that, just given, you know, early 20th East. Century, you know, British involvement in the region.
2: Excellent point.
1: You know,
2: but nobody cares because it's not... nobody transacts in it.
1: It was either that globally. Or the franc, you know, like it was going to be one of those two. I think Algeria still uses like the Algerian franc or whatever it is. So, I don't know. But in any case, if you see a piece about, hey, really smart guy or really random anyone person in finance had this good trade and here's their new one, you don't have to do what it's saying in there.
2: Sometimes they're, I don't think he is, but sometimes they're so to speak talking up their book to boost the value. I mean,
1: yes.
2: Managers are famous for doing this. They go on TV.
1: Of course,
2: they talk something up. They own it. They disclose.
1: Bloomberg exists.
2: Pretty much, yeah. Why else would you? Right, yeah. I'm sorry, but it's you can't be too cynical about finance. That's absolutely true.
1: No, I mean, CNBC more than Bloomberg, I think. Like CNBC, half of it's just like an infomercial for whatever like hedge fund managers.
2: Yeah, it's very
1: on
2: glossy
1: there,
2: CNBC,
1: which is it's fine, but you just got to realize what it is. Let's take a quick break here, and when we return, we've got a few things. Number one, we have an answer to the trivia question. Number two, we've got Wall Street Watch. And number three, we're talking about artificial intelligence and power. How are we going to pay for it? How are we going to build it? We'll discuss after this.
4: Now the latest from the 98.5 FM and AM 560 WGAN News Center. Well, a Maine man is among three people seriously injured in a head-on crash in New Hampshire Tuesday. New Hampshire State Police say a 43-year-old man from Rome, Maine, lost control of his car on I-293 in Hooksett and hit a pickup truck head-on. They say both drivers and a passenger in that car suffered serious but non-life-threatening injuries. Police say speed is believed to have been a factor in that crash, which remains under investigation. U.S. and Maine state flags are being flown at half-staff today as funeral services are being held for a firefighter who battled the Searsmont Lumber Mill fire and explosion. Governor Janet Mills ordered flags to be lowered for Searsmont Assistant Fire Chief Wayne Woodbury, who died at Maine Medical Center a month after that fire. Funeral services for Woodbury are being held at 1 p.m. today at the Belfast Area High School. He was the second firefighter to die as a result of the massive explosion and fire at the Robbins Lumber Mill in Searsmont. Well, there's strong reaction from last night's public hearing in Lewiston's on Central Maine Power's plan to hike electricity bills by $18 a month in order to make major improvements. Consumer advocates like Our Power Executive Director Seth Berry say it's a corporate money grab.
5: Maine has the fifth highest rates in the nation already. So for CMP to come in and ask for their profits to be increased, and by the way, their revenues would increase by $190 million per year. It's just untenable.
4: CBS 13 News reports the Maine Public Utilities Commission will make a decision on CMP's proposed rate hike that'll be coming up early next year. Now let's check your AccuWeather forecast and check in with meteorologist Joe Lundberg.
6: Partly sunny and pleasant today and warmer this afternoon, high 80. Clear to partly cloudy tonight, low 58. Intervals of clouds and sun tomorrow, high 79.
4: And next high tide of Portland Harbor is coming up at 8:14 tonight. 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
7: News, I'm Sherry Preston. If he can't have his voting bill, he won't sign any bill. President Trump canceling today's signing of the bipartisan housing legislation designed to make home ownership more affordable for Americans. House Speaker Mike Johnson.
8: He's laser-focused on Save America Act as most common sense Americans are. The only path, I think, to get that done, because you're never going to get seven Democrats to join 53 Republicans in the Senate to do that. They will not do it. Chuck Schumer will never vote for that or release any Democrat to do it. You have to put it on a reconciliation bill.
7: That bill would bypass state laws to severely limit mail-in voting and require a photo ID to get a ballot. The head of the UN's nuclear agency says his inspectors are ready to visit Iran's nuclear enrichment sites. Iran disputes that, now saying it won't allow them in until a final peace deal is signed. Beset by lawsuits and public criticism, Camp Mystic, the Texas Hill Country Christian camp where 27 people lost their lives in flash flooding last year, filing for bankruptcy. This is ABC News.
3: 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Phase one of the 2026

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3: Well, we're seeing more of a bounce back in tech after its recent pullback. Right now, the Dow is up over 1%. S&P 500 now up over 0.75%. NASDAQ also up 0.75%. Russell 2000 up 1.3%. 10-year Treasury yield down 8 basis points at 4.40%, and oil down over 4.5%, trading at $69 a barrel. In its first earnings report since it went public in May, Cerebras said it expects its operating margins to remain negative and under pressure through the end of the year, sending the stock down by 16%. Meanwhile, FedEx logged higher revenue in the previous quarter, but the shipping company's profit ticked lower. FedEx now down by 1%. Elsewhere, fast food burger chain Wendy's seeing its stock surge 25%, driven by meme stock retail investors after the company disclosed new management changes. Trading was actually halted in earlier trading. OpenAI unveiled its first custom AI chip called Jalapeno, developed in partnership with Broadcom. 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And after today's close, we'll see more tech earnings when chipmaker Micron Technology reports. Yesterday, the stock plunged 13% ahead of its earnings. It is currently down by over 1%. I'm Tucker Silva, and that is Wall Street Watch. In the previous segment, we asked you the trivia question, which Midwest city is the corporate home of Target? That would be Minneapolis. And Dale in Bedford, Mass., is our winner today, taking home a Financial Exchange Show t-shirt. Congrats to Dale. We play trivia every day here on the Financial Exchange. 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
4: Couple different pieces related to AI and power. One from CNBC titled, Tech Companies Would Have to Pay AI Data Center Energy Costs Under Bill Moving in Congress. Another one in the New York Times, a solution to AI's growing power demand, homes. And so I really enjoy, Mark, how, so here's the common thread in this. The CNBC piece is talking about how the House Energy and Commerce Committee is debating a bill that will force data centers to basically account for extra costs related to building out transmission lines and stuff like that. This piece in the New York Times is talking about, hey, we want to, use home energy solutions like, solar and batteries and, the ability for, utilities to, adjust your thermostat to, to manage the energy situation better. And I got to tell you, it seems like we want to do everything possible to come up with a solution for this, except the one thing that you actually need to do, which is make it easier to build additional capacity to produce power. The reason why we're in the situation that we are in, and those of you who have listened to our show for a while, you know that we're based in the Northeast. The Northeast has had problems with high electricity costs since I've been alive. In general, if you look at electricity costs in the Northeast, they're anywhere from double to 250% of what the rest of the country pays, aside from Hawaii and maybe California. The reason why is we don't allow for

0: new facilities to be built, and we don't allow for easy transmission of either the fuels or the electricity into our region, and so we have really high electricity costs. It's a supply and demand issue. There is plenty of cheap natural gas all around the United States, but we don't allow the pipelines to be built to get it up to the New England region. Likewise, the lovely folks in Canada decided a few years back, maybe 15 years ago, hey, we'd love to send like some hydropower down through New Hampshire. Let's do it. And we basically said, no, thank you. We don't want the transmission lines because of, you know, yada, yada, yada. So where I get to is you can talk about, you know, oh, these data centers are going to have to pay for their power. Oh, you're going to have... Guys, the problem stems from supply and demand. We're building data centers faster than we can build the infrastructure to support them. Because if you talk to anyone who works in the electricity business, they'll tell you it takes anywhere from 6 to 10 years to go from start to finish on a project, and yet these data centers spool up in a year because the permitting's completely different. And if we would only deal with the root cause of the problem, which is that we don't build electrical capacity nearly quickly enough to deal with this, we could skip all this stuff about, well, you know, data centers are going to have to pay for this and that, and just build the capacity that's needed and call it a day.
1: How shall I put this? All this AI crap better be worth it.
0: Well, so this is the other piece, okay, is yes, all the AI crap better be worth it. And because otherwise, I will say, like, if you're going through all this stuff, like, here's the thing. The problems with our power grid predate AI, and they will continue beyond AI. Because, like...
1: But they're bringing it all to a head really quick. They're bringing them all to a head really quick.
0: Great, that's fine. And like, maybe we'll actually deal with it then. You know, maybe we'll actually invest in our grid instead of just ignoring
1: it. By breaking it?
0: Sometimes you got to break a few eggs to make an omelet, Mark.
1: Yeah, but I need those eggs to, I don't know, live.
0: You do. But
1: you know, have heat.
0: So I'm very much of two minds on this, which is, look, I don't know if AI is going to be worth it. But the reason why we're having this conversation isn't because of AI. The reason why we're having this conversation is because we don't do enough spending on our grid to begin with. And there are a number of different reasons for that. It's not sexy. It's not interesting. The way that regulated utilities work incentivize the local boards to keep those costs as low as possible and not invest in resilience or maintenance of those grids because, hey, the lower the cost, great ratepayers are happy then. But then when, you know, in the Northeast, big winter storms come and we're out of power for 3 days, we complain, oh, like what? Well, do you want to pay more for, you know, electricity? No. Well, then how are you going to, you know, build more resilience in the grid? So I just think it's just like property taxes.
1: My gosh.
0: Everyone says, well, you can't raise my property taxes, but don't build anything new in my town either. And you can't have it both ways.
1: This isn't a constructive comment. I'm sorry. I'm not full of any insights in this segment.
0: No, but sometimes we can just vent, Mark. That's,
1: okay.
0: It's fine.
1: Is that okay? Thanks.
0: Yes. Tucker, can we get like a drop
1: venting
0: for like
1: theme music?
0: Mark's vents or something like that? Not now. No, like, just for the future. Not like I don't expect you to make it now, but like we need a better
1: national
0: know.
1: Debt has increased by 14-fold
0: okay.
1: in the past generation.
0: Yes.
1: 28 or 30 trillion, 14, 15-fold.
0: Sure.
1: In the last 10 years alone, it's more than doubled. In the past few months, we've spent $500 billion when costs are properly accounted for on a fruitless conflict with Iran. What the hell are we doing as a society?
0: Should we talk about Social Security next?
1: No.
0: No?
1: Because I'm not sure I'd make it through that segment. The short-sightedness... Go ahead.
0: I'm sorry. This
1: is not constructive.
0: No. I've had the same conversation multiple times in the last couple of weeks.
1: What do you think history's going to say about us? Gee, they ran up $28 trillion in debt. Must have been to win a big war and advance the cause of liberty. Nope.
0: So the good news...
1: Okay. I'm listening.
0: ...is that we're still here.
1: Okay.
0: I don't know. Mark,
1: not
0: like,
1: the punchline
0: no,
1: I was...
0: Here's the deal.
1: Hoping
0: for. I've talked about this before. Look. You've got midterm elections coming up in 4 months now. No one's talking about Social Security. The system's going to break in 6 years unless we do anything about it. Even as it is, we'll probably get to 6 years out and just say, hey, you know what the solution is? Authorize more debt so we don't have to change anything.
1: Assuming we can.
0: The only things that we do to Social Security right now if you look at the last like two big changes to Social Security, it's basically been, hey, we want to pay more money out to people. Oh, well, that means you're going to collect more too, right? No, we're not going to do that. It's the exact opposite of, I've said this for a while, for better or for worse, in the 1980s and 90s, you could break with party dogma on anything economic because you had to. People always, Reagan raised taxes, I think twice actually. Clinton cut spending. Bush raised taxes. These are not like, these are opposite of, you know, party dogma, but they did it because they said, hey, we had to do this because it was the best thing for the country and we'll get it done because we need to. If you look at how we've moved basically since the tech bubble burst, it's been the opposite. We just spend and we just cut taxes and we don't care about the deficit.
1: The tragedy, something I'll never be able to get over or forgive myself and others who voted during this period for, because I'm complicit. We're all complicit, I guess. I've been voting. And I voted for George W., for example.
0: I don't believe in individuals being complicit in the acts of their government.
1: And somebody,
0: right?
1: Look, it's a democracy.
0: It's not like you vote for everything that they do on a daily basis.
1: I'm being a little maybe generous here because, okay, fine. It's their fault, not ours. We have nothing to show for it, and that's a tragedy. History will judge us, I assume, pretty harshly. Nothing to show for the big deficits, I mean.
0: On a more uplifting note,
1: okay,
0: though.
1: Let's move on.
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8: I'm going to kick things off for Stack Roulette with this piece from the New York Times. It's actually a Times exclusive. Mark Zuckerberg directed Meta to create a prediction markets app. So I got to tell you, the folks at Meta seem to be kind of flailing right now. And what's really, again, here's the piece that I think is interesting to me. They've killed off the metaverse now because they said, okay, like, there's nothing we can do with this. They've tried a couple different iterations of AI. So far, the market's not really biting on what they're doing. And now Mark Zuckerberg has apparently personally ordered the creation of a prediction markets app because I guess the only thing Americans want to do is gamble on stuff, which is not really a great sign about us. But I appreciate Mark for at least recognizing which way the wind is blowing, which is towards like more dopamine. It's not really a good thing, but it is a thing. And so like it is what it is. The problem is like... Meta has never figured out how to make money doing anything but selling ads. So I'm not sure they'll figure out how to make money doing this, but again, with Americans and gambling, you can generally figure out how to make money. The problem is this has nothing to do with like their core business or anything. I'm not sure that they would be any good at it. And the piece that I do keep coming back to on Meta is, hey, if you get rid of all these weird things that they're trying to do, they actually still have a really good core business that is fundamentally sound, strong, and just printing money hand over fist. It's just that they spend money like, you know, just like they're like just on like a shopping spree trying to do all these different things. And none of them are really panning out for them in any way. And I'm not convinced this would be different.
9: Now, you don't hold him in particularly high esteem, Zuckerberg. Is that fair?
8: I just don't think he's a very... Look, here's the thing about any of these people. I don't actually, like, none of us actually know them. I don't know anything about Mark Zuckerberg, but I do know that the company that he operates tends to be predatory, generally unethical, and kind of, like, a mess from that perspective. So I assume because he's running it that he's okay with these things, otherwise he would have done things differently. That's kind of how I feel. None of us actually know any of these CEOs. Like, we don't know if any of them are actually good, bad, or, you know, neutral people.
9: But you can infer a lot, though, from...
8: I try to infer it, and generally, I don't love how his company approaches things from, like, an ethical and moral perspective when it comes to the safety and security of their products. That's where I land.
9: Okay, thanks.
8: I do also like to make fun of him sometimes because it makes me feel better about myself.
9: His behavior's been a little bizarre. His opportunistic political change of stripes.
8: He's way smarter than I'll ever be. You know, like,
9: he's a good coder. I mean, in one domain.
8: But, like, again, you don't get to build a company like Meta by being dumb. Like, you have
9: to be. Well, no one says he's dumb.
8: He's very smart, and also he knows how to play the game. Like, he knows how to play the game. Like, he's very good at what he does.
9: I just
8: happen to find, like, his company kind of objectionable in a number of different reasons, areas, things. What do you got for me?
9: Speaking of gambling, Wendy's, the restaurant chain, in the middle of a big turnaround, pretty well publicized. Share prices, or as of yesterday, down 70% over the past few years. Stock's been really beaten up, including this year. Today, at one point, it was up nearly 50%.
8: Wendy's.
9: You may ask why. What happened? Did they introduce some spectacular new variation on the potato?
8: A new pickle?
9: A square pickle.
8: Yeah.
9: Yeah. No. Somebody posted. Well, you laugh.
8: It's a squickle.
9: That's not as stupid as what happened today.
8: What happened today?
9: That concept. Stock was up nearly 50% at one point today, off, of course, very deep lows, because somebody went on Reddit and posted like a single sentence on one of these meme stock boards.
8: Yeah.
9: Buy Wendy's before it's too late, or save Wendy's before it's too late. I guess there's a difference that drove all of these meme traders into the stock, push it up nearly 50%. It's still up about 30% on the day. Speaking of gambling, and a commentary on how crazy and inefficient in the very short term markets can be. Often moves mean nothing.
8: You know, I always have a soft spot for Wendy's because my first business was Wendy's based. When I was in high school, I went to boarding school that I happened to live near, so I did not live there, actually. And no one was allowed to go to and from campus unless you didn't live there. And one day, I found a couple of my friends wanted, like, some burgers, so I went to Wendy's and I brought them back. The next day, a few more kids asked, and it got to the point where on, like, the fifth or sixth day, I would send someone to each of the dorms to take the orders from them. They'd bring the orders to me. I'd call it into Wendy's an hour in advance because it'd be like 150 cheeseburgers, like 70 Frosties, like, you know, all this stuff. And then I would bring it back to campus, drop it off, pay all of my delivery people $20 so I didn't even have to leave the car. And I charged like 3x markup. The school got wind of it after, you know, the fifth or sixth day because it got pretty big pretty quickly. Shut me down saying that I was profiteering. But I was just filling a niche. It was perfectly willing buyers of my goods at a price that I set. I didn't see the problem.
9: I don't see the problem at all.
8: They did. Let's take a quick break for the rest of the day. We'll see you back here tomorrow on the Financial Exchange.
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15: From ABC News, I'm Chuck Sievertson. President Trump was supposed to sign a bipartisan affordable housing legislation at this hour, but on his Truth Social page, he said he canceled it until Congress passes the Save America Act. Trump says compared to the election-related bill, the housing measure is of minor importance. House Speaker Mike Johnson says he anticipates the housing bill will be signed in the next 10 days.
16: We're going to reduce regulation so builders can build. We're going to limit institutional investing in the housing market. We're going to bring the American dream back within the grasp of hardworking American families. Critical to do, great policy. The president, when we go through the details of the bill, he's going to understand that it's a good product.
15: Day after the Senate approved an Iran war powers resolution, this from ABC News contributor and former Defense Department official Mick Mulroy.
17: The War Powers Act of 1973 requires that Congress authorize anything that continues past 60 days. So this is both a constitutional issue and, I think, a reflection of how the U.S. views this war in Iran.
15: A life-threatening heat wave is smothering much of Western and Southern Europe. In London, ABC's James Longman.
18: Experts warn of a dangerous heat dome looming over continental Europe, trapping hot air and allowing temperatures to build. Spain, Italy and the UK all sweltering. Rome, one of 15 Italian cities under a red warning, the highest weather alert possible. And in London, the changing of the guard has been cancelled for the rest of the week.
15: Our James Longman in London is part of a federal bribery case. Sources familiar with it tell ABC News the former chief of staff to ex-New York Mayor Eric Adams, Frank Carone, his brother, and two others were arrested today. Carone's case involves allegedly exploiting the city's migrant crisis for profit, according to an indictment. The FBI and NYPD conducted searches today at various locations in the city in an investigation into corruption at the nation's largest police department. You're listening to ABC News.
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21: 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A truck driver is okay after firefighters say he was able to escape from his burning tractor trailer in Kennebunk.
22: Crews were sent to a tractor trailer fire at the northbound service plaza on the main turnpike in Kennebunk this morning, where they arrived to find large flames coming from a tractor trailer sleeper cab with a fire spreading to the trailer. Firefighters say the truck driver was sleeping in the cab when he awoke to smoke, but was able to escape without injury. The plaza was closed down for about an hour. Jason Taylor, News Radio WGAN.
21: A four-year-old girl who nearly drowned in a Kennebunk hotel swimming pool over the weekend is now being treated at the Boston Children's Hospital. The girl is still in critical condition after Kennebunk Fire Rescue found her not breathing at the Hampton Inn Hotel on Saturday. She was reportedly in cardiac arrest when she was taken to a hospital in Biddeford, then flown to Maine Med in Portland. The girl has subsequently been transferred to the Children's Hospital in Boston. U.S. and Maine state flags being flown at half-staff. Today's funeral services are held for a firefighter who battled the Sears Mountain Lumber Mill fire and explosion. Governor Janet Mills ordered flags to be lowered for Sears Mountain Assistant Fire Chief Wayne Woodbury, who died at Maine Medical Center a month after the fire. Funeral services for Woodbury are being held at 1 o'clock today at the Belfast Area High School. He was the second firefighter to die from the massive explosion and fire at the Robbins Lumber Mill in Searsmont. Maine independent candidate for Governor Rick Bennett says both the Republican and Democratic parties have serious problems that are preventing them from serving their constituents.
23: Now the parties have become these rigid doctrinaire organizations that demand fidelity to whatever the causes are, and they're really not interested in getting results. They're interested in pointing fingers.
21: Bennett is a state senator and the former Maine GOP chair who chose to vote in the Democratic primary for governor. He qualified for the general election as an independent and did not have to go through the primary process. Bennett was a guest on WGAM this morning. And Kenny Bunkport celebrating an $8.6 million renovation of the Cape Porpoise Pier after a ribbon-cutting ceremony this morning. The pier had a number of structural flaws that were made worse by years of storm surges and extreme tides. The project was meant to stabilize the pier's infrastructure and protect it from future floods and storm damage. And now your latest forecast from AccuWeather's Andy Robb.
24: Partial sun this afternoon, high 80. Tonight, cloudy, low 58. Clouds and sunshine Thursday, high 78 and a low 60. Friday, a few showers with a high 70.
21: It's 77 and sunny in Portland. I'm Frankie Azzarotta, News Radio WGAN.
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37: Welcome back, everyone, to the Grace Curley Show, and a happy hump day to all of you. Thank you, thank you, thank you for choosing us on this beautiful Wednesday. It's hump day. And we have so much to get to. Very, very busy night last night. The results are in, and it was a big win for Mom Donnie. Maybe not for Western civilization, certainly not for Jewish people in New York City, certainly not for people who like capitalism, but there's no denying that this socialist sweep in NYC has everyone talking. Joining me now to break down the numbers, because that is what he is best at, and I have to say, that's one of my worst things, is breaking down the data. So Ryan Gerdusky, he is the host of It's a Numbers Game with Ryan Gerdusky. It's on iHeartMedia. It's a podcast. Make sure you check it out. Ryan, before we dive into each of these candidates, give me your overall takeaway from what we watched last night. How bad of a night was this for the Democrat establishment?
0: Well, I mean, for Hakeem Jeffries, I think it was devastating. I think the only thing that really saved Hakeem Jeffries is that he didn't receive a primary challenge at this point. Because, great, you know, there was a race in Queens, in the area that I grew up in, where Democratic Congresswoman Grace Meng was, she's from a long established political family in New York, Democratic family. Her father was an assemblyman. She was an assemblywoman. They made the district for her. Literally cut it out to make all of her strongest areas in the district. It's moved heavily to the right over the last couple of years. However, she was going to say no-name progressive, and she only got 57% of the vote. And there was no effort to oust her. She could have easily been knocked off. So could Hakeem Jeffries. So it's not really just how much they were able to do, but how far they could have, how much further they could have gone. People aren't realizing.
37: Yeah, and one of the things you said about the DSA candidates, which I found interesting, is you tweeted out that none of those candidates, the three of them, they were not born in New York City, they weren't raised in New York City, and they never created a job outside of a campaign staff in New York City. That sums up the DSA. Why is that kind of candidate, someone who's never created a job, doesn't even come from the city that they're running in, doesn't really connect with people who are working class, why are they having such success with young people? What is it about New York City right now that is making it a hotbed for these kind of candidates?
0: Because it's all feel-good, vacuous. Politics. It's not genuine and it's not real. So, I mean, if you're talking to young people and you were to say, you're on my age, if you were to say, what is the main threat to young people's livelihoods into the future as far as a disruptor for jobs, you would say probably AI, right? It's likely for white-collar workers the number one job disruptor of our future. There was one candidate who ran specifically on regulating AI. His name is Alex Boros. But he didn't really hate Jews. He didn't really talk a lot about Israel or Palestine even. Didn't mention a lot of far-left knee-jerk things that make them feel good. So Alex lost, despite him being probably the most competent Democrat in the country when it came to really reforming AI and regulating the industry. And that did not matter to them. It didn't matter to them how to make their livelihoods better. It mattered to them how to feel good in the process of living here. And look, if you go on social media, if you go on Instagram, there's a million different accounts that all day long they do. They reach out. They find, you know, random progressive white New Yorkers, especially white New Yorkers, but others too, and say, you know, why do you... How are you okay with displacing hundreds of thousands of black and Latinos throughout the outer boroughs in Manhattan, which is true, they have done that. And they have to justify their existence in the city. The fact of the matter is that none of them would even live in the city had not been for Giuliani and Bloomberg for 20 years, making the city a nice place to live. So their justification is this almost humiliation ritual where they have to elect the most anti-American person who talks about issues that are as far away and as distant from them as possible, because it's about making sure you feel good and you feel right and you're doing the emotional support outreach that that is required of a modern day leftist.
37: One of the situations that occurred over the last few days and we've seen unfold was with Dan Goldman with that coffee shop in the East Village. And he was berated by the coffee shop owner after the fact, after he had purchased a coffee there and his daughter had used the restroom for, and I'm just going to sum it up the way I see it, for being Jewish. And Dan Goldman lost last night. He lost to Brad Lander. And right after Brad Lander won, he talked about how, like, the first order of business is abolishing ICE, going after Trump's fascism, standing up to the billionaires. But there has been this attempt from Nancy Pelosi, from Hakeem Jeffries, from Chuck Schumer, to tell us that these kind of far-left radicals are just one wing of the party, that they're not taking over. And there's also been this attempt, Ryan, I think, to mask the Jew hatred that we're seeing with just, oh no, they have criticisms of Israel or they have criticisms with Zionists. I feel as though that mask is slipping, and going into the generals and going into the midterms here, Is this an issue that Democrats are going to try to reel back in, or do you think they're just going to go full, like, okay, yeah, sure, you guys hate the Jews, we're on board with it, or do you think they try to rein this in as we get closer to the midterms?
0: Well, Ladner himself is Jewish, the one who beat him as well. They're both Jewish, but Ladner is an open anti-Zionist Jew. And the thing is that a lot of these people on the far left are Jewish. It's not like they're not getting the support of Jews. They're getting the support of lots of Jews in New York City. Not ultra-Orthodox, not Hasidim, not Haredi Jews, but they're getting the support of a lot of progressive Jews in the city. So they're always going to be able to bring out their token Jewish supporter, and they'll say to them, you know, look, there's proof that we are not anti-Jewish because we have all these Jewish supporters. And they do. They have a lot of Jewish supporters. But what a lot of people who've not grown up around a lot of Jews or not grown up outside of politics around a lot of Jews don't understand is that for a lot of Jews, their religion and their identity are virtually meaningless. I mean, they don't have like a deep sense of faith. There's no difference between them and a white, blue-haired lib who doesn't believe in God and went to, you know, an all-girls, you know, feminist college. There's virtually no difference in their beliefs and in their ideology. One gets to claim that they're Jewish to protect them from some kind of victimhood. Aside from that, they have virtually the exact same beliefs. They're all Chelsea Handler Jews, you know, if that makes things a little bit easier for people to understand.
37: Yay.
0: That's a big constituency within these groups. So I would say the Jew hatred, but that doesn't mean that Jew hatred isn't real. It is real. That one woman who ran and beat Adriano Espelot, her name is Darlariza Avila Chavila, she was celebrating October 7th. She wasn't complaining about, you know, the reaction from the Israeli military or the assault in Gaza. She was celebrating dead Jews, which is, at the end of the day, is what separates someone who is critical of Israel from someone who is just a vehement anti-Semite. And I did a debate with Mike Tracy, if you don't know who he is, he's a kind of progressive writer, and he brought up Netanyahu constantly. And I said, you have to understand, to a certain degree, a large portion of your side really just likes to look at dead Jews. They really, really, really do. Nothing to do with Israel, nothing to do with Bibi, nothing to do with, you know, the attack in Gaza. They don't care. There's just a real demonic force within these people, a lack of understanding that certain people are other human beings, have souls, and they're humans. And, you know, you should never celebrate the wide massacre of civilians like this. But they don't care. And I think that there are, you know, a lot of Jewish New Yorkers who will stand side by side with them and say, yeah, I completely agree with them.
37: Yeah, and now I'm noticing, and I saw this today on Morning Joe, Adrian Elrod was talking about how New York City is not America. It's a tiny part of America, and kind of an attempt now from the talking heads to dismiss this or to write this off as, yeah, this is something, and it was a big night for Mom Donnie, but that doesn't mean that this is what we're going to see across the country. And I guess it's a two-part question. Is one, do you believe that, or do you think there are some takeaways here that are going to apply to other races? And two, Ryan, is I think for Republicans, for the conservative party, it used to be that we could just say socialism and that was enough. Like, that was really enough to scare people. Or, hey, this person's a socialist. He wants to seize the means of production. He wants to do X, Y, Z. And that kind of language was enough to wake people up. I think we're past that. I think there you have to have something else in order to get people out to vote against these candidates. I'm curious if you'd agree with that.
0: I completely agree with that. But secondly, you know, MSNBC and CNN's version of the Democratic Party really died last night. They're the real victims, because everything they said about the Democratic Party died in one night. And I would say this. It's yes, New York is not it's not a mirror of what America's going through, but it is a predictor of the future of America. A lot of things that start off here that you think this won't be accepted, you know, everywhere, end up in a situation where they are accepted everywhere. Back a few months ago in a special election in one of the wealthiest and one of the most Jewish parts of New Jersey, a deeply anti-Jewish, far-left DSA progressive won a congressional seat. She's a member of Congress right now. I'm flipping on her name. I think it's New Jersey's 7th District, the governor's former seat. That happened a few months ago. That was New Jersey in a wealthy, suburban, historically Republican seat. Because what kept a lot of people as coalition members of the Republican Party for a long time was talking about safety and about tax cuts. Well, when a large constituency is too wealthy to care about taxes and is in such safe areas that they don't ever have to fear crime, and their number one concern is keeping up with the Joneses in the sense of making sure everyone knows that they're really a good person, that they have the biggest sign that says, in this house, we believe. What does it matter? Everything that kept them as Republicans has fallen by the wayside. So I think that's really what the future is that we're going to see more of these far-left progressives win everywhere. I think right now, if you're in the DNC, you're talking about the 2028 primary cycle in the sense of how do we make sure the southern states vote first? Because the southern states that are majority black women over the age of 65, they're still very conservative Democrat. They're the ones who elected Bill Clinton and the ones who elected Joe Biden and kept the progressives at bay. They're saying to themselves, how do I get South Carolina, Georgia, Alabama, Mississippi, and Florida to vote first to prevent the DSA candidates? Because by the time those states happen, the primary is over. It's done.
37: Right, so, Ryan, can I ask about those people who are kind of like old school Democrats, as you were just talking about? Is it enough for Republicans? Because, I mean, ideally, you'd want to bring them over to our side and get their votes. But is it enough for Republicans if those people just don't turn out, period?
0: It's more ideal if they don't turn out, period. On a numbers basis, because let's say they turn out in big numbers. Let's say black women, and black women are the most Democratic group in America. They vote 95-5 Democrat. Let's say Republicans made a magic number and got 15% of the black women vote, which would be seismic and be huge. If black women, let's say there were, you know, a million black female votes in the country, there's more than that, but let's just say there's a million because it's easier. 1 million, and the 1 million goes to 1.5 million. Well, we've increased our number to 10%, so we get 150,000 of those votes versus getting 50,000 of those votes. We've added 100,000, but the Democrats will have added 400,000. So unless you're winning a majority of them, you're always going to be losing by having them have higher turnout.
37: Got it. Hey, and I have one more question for you, because this is kind of a theory I always have about Bernie Sanders. Is the Democrats, the DNC, screwed over Bernie Sanders? Do you think they would have been better off if we could turn back time, as Cher once said, and we could redo it? Do you think they would just give Bernie a shot at it? Because it almost seems like because they screwed him over, they had a chance to show their base and their party, this isn't going to win. This is going to get us wiped out. This is not a smart move politically. But they never gave them that opportunity to learn from that mistake. And so it seems like it's just been bubbling beneath the surface, and now it's kind of exploding again.
0: No, I think this is a generational change. I don't think this has anything to do with Bernie just running and losing. I don't think that they care, because you know what? A woman candidate lost in 2016, and they turned right around and nominated another woman. I don't think that it matters to them. I think this is a generational thing. I don't think that Democrats, young Democrat progressives, are going to learn because Bernie Sanders lost. They're going to keep this torch going until they fundamentally change as people. But who knows how long that will happen.
37: Ryan Gerdusky, he is the host of It's a Numbers Game with Ryan Gerdusky. It's a podcast on iHeartMedia. It's fabulous. He breaks down all the numbers. And you can also follow him at Ryan Gerdusky on X. Make sure you do that. Thank you, Ryan. I appreciate it. I hope I can have you on again soon. And we will be right back.
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7: Remember, let's take a trip down memory lane here, because why not? Remember back in the day when Nancy Pelosi was asked about AOC and other members of the squad? You know, they were the new girls in town, and they were getting a lot of attention. They were on the cover of the Rolling Stone. They were wearing fancy outfits. They were socialists. They were American-hating girl bosses. And Nancy Pelosi was asked about this radical wing, and she said, it's like five people. It's one of these quotes that I've had cemented in my brain for years now. Let's play it. Let's give people this flashback. This is Nancy Pelosi. This is cut four.
8: You have these wings, AOC and her group on one side.
9: It's like five people.
8: No, it's the progressive group. It's more than five.
9: I'm a progressive, yeah.
7: Yeah, well, that group that's like five people, they seem to be gaining steam. They seem to be gaining traction. Seven Democrat incumbents lost in New York last night. Seven. And all up and down these ballots, it was a big win for the anti-Western civilization crowd that Nancy Pelosi poo-pooed so many years ago. And I have to agree, I don't find myself agreeing with Van Jones all that much, but I think he's right. I think what we watched last night was the Democrat establishment collapsing. And they'll try to convince us that's not what it was, because I think that they still know on a national scale that these socialists who hate the United States of America and hate capitalism and hate Jews, that that might not be a good play nationally. But there's no denying the numbers. You know who else got squashed last night, Taylor? Is George Conway, Kellyanne Conway's ex-husband. I think they're divorced. I don't know if it's official. But he was running in this race against Jack Schlossberg and all these other people, and he got trounced. He actually got less votes than this woman, Nina Schwabel, who I've never heard of. And Luke Thompson wrote, George Conway is losing to a lady who thought she was running for her condo board. That's how bad it was for George Conway. But he's exactly the kind of Democrat that lost last night. The kind of Democrat who still wants to, the Scott Pelley Democrat, who still wants to claim, like, I love this country, I just hate Orange Man. And it's like, you're so yesteryear. Your party has moved on, bro. Your party wants the crazy crazies. Okay, they're not interested in your TDS. They want TDS and Israel derangement syndrome all wrapped in one. We'll be right back. We're going to talk more about this. I've got tons of sound to get to. Stay with us.
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12: This is a Bloomberg Money Minute. Take-Two Interactive will sell the standard version of Grand Theft Auto 6 at $80, locking in a more traditional price for the video game, following speculation that the company would raise the cost of what's expected to be one of the biggest entertainment launches of all time. The game will be out November 19th. Pre-sales start tomorrow. President Trump just canceled plans to sign a bipartisan bill aimed at lowering housing costs, missing an opportunity for him and his party to tout progress towards addressing voters' affordability concerns ahead of midterms. The president says he won't sign the bill until Congress approves voting restrictions, which previously failed in the Senate. But we should note that Trump's not threatening to veto this housing bill, which means it still becomes law in 10 days. And online spending in the U.S. hit $8.3 billion on the first day of Amazon's annual Prime Day sale. That's according to Adobe, which expects total spending over the four-day event to top $26 billion. That's up 9% from last year's Prime Day. Monica Ricks, Bloomberg Radio.
6: ABC News, I'm Chuck Sieverson. Canceled by President Trump, him signing bipartisan affordable housing legislation. The president on his Truth Social page said he'll sign it only if Congress passes the Save America Act. Trump says compared to the election-related bill, the housing measure is of minor importance. House Speaker Mike Johnson says he anticipates the housing bill will be signed in the next 10 days. Intense public criticism and mounting lawsuits have pushed a Houston summer camp to file for bankruptcy protection. ABC's Jim Ryan.
13: Camp Mystic had been in operation for nearly a century when severe flash flooding last year took the lives of 25 children, two counselors, and Dick Eastland, the co-owner of the facility.
6: Life-threatening heat wave is smothering much of Western and Southern Europe. As part of a federal bribery case, sources familiar with it tell ABC News the former chief of staff to ex-New York Mayor Eric Adams, Frank Carone, his brother, and two others were arrested today. This is ABC News.
14: 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A Maine man is among three people seriously injured in a head-on crash in New Hampshire on Tuesday. New Hampshire State Police say a 43-year-old man from Rome, Maine, lost control of his car on 293 in Hooksett and hit a pickup truck head-on. They said both drivers and a passenger in the car suffered serious injuries, but non-life-threatening. Police say speed is believed to have been a factor in the crash, which is still under investigation. Lewiston City Council is holding a special meeting next week to discuss the ongoing issue of youth gun violence.
15: The meeting will take place next Tuesday evening at Lewiston High School. The announcement comes as a 15-year-old boy was arrested this week for a shooting earlier this month that injured a woman. The suspect is now being housed at the State Youth Detention Center in South Portland with more charges expected. Jason Taylor, News Radio WGAN.
14: And there's a reaction after last night's public hearing in Lewiston on CMP's proposal to hike electricity bills by $18 a month. CMP says that money will be used to improve the electrical grid, support clean energy, and reduce future storm costs, which Maine resident John Amaro

0: The Grace Curley Show is on the air.
1: Across the country, Democrats have candidates winning primaries and rising through the ranks. Here's a few of them. Vang in California, one of the Democrats, she won't say the Pledge of Allegiance. Hamaway in New Jersey, Democrat candidate, socialist candidate, has ties to Al-Qaeda and other terrorists. Chevalier won last night in New York over Hakeem's counter endorsement. She says she wants to abolish the border. She doesn't want a border for the country. Mendoza in Arizona wants to decriminalize trans prostitution. Apparently that's the thing. James in Iowa wants to apologize for being white. Garriott in Iowa performed a Satanist wedding. And Bennett in New Jersey stopped going to church because Trump voters were there.
2: Yeah, they're all just really... And this is the best of the best. You know what I find interesting? That was Speaker Mike Johnson today. He had a few really good points during his remarks about the primary last night. But one of the things I find telling is the panic you're seeing from the establishment and from the talking heads who have spent their careers protecting and boosting the establishment, people like Nancy Pelosi, running cover for Chuck Schumer, running cover for Hakeem Jeffries. And in the clip from Morning Joe, and I just want to play a tiny bit of this. This is Adrian Elrod. Can I have a little bit of cut one, Taylor?
3: The bottom line is New York City is not America. And that's what we're seeing play out across the country. Because to your point, Joe,
4: well,
3: yes,
4: America,
3: last night in New York, three Democratic Socialists did prevail in some of these very heavily contested primaries. But at the end of the day, that is not America. Let's not forget, you just mentioned the Mike Lawler race, Kate Conley.
2: Yeah, here's what I would counter that with. In New York City might not represent all of America, but what we saw last night certainly represents the Democrat Party. Certainly, I think you'd be foolish to think that it's not pointing in one direction. If you're not going to take anything away from New York City, which is a bastion of Democrat ideals, if you're not going to take anything away from the fact that three socialists swept last night, then you do that at your own peril. But it's certainly a sign. There are certainly signs that are being sent to the Democrats right now. If they want to turn a blind eye and say, oh, this is a one-off, oh, this is a three-off, this just happened, you know, this is just, they just got lucky, then sure, you can do that. But I don't think sticking your head in the sand is going to help matters. You have to wake up and smell the coffee. These socialists are doing really well. And I saw some of the parties, Taylor. I saw some of the crowds at these celebrations. A lot of white people. A lot of white females, a lot of young white women who were energized, enthusiastic, angry, but of course that goes without saying. And they're supporting candidates like Chevalier and like these other socialists. And Chevalier, by the way, Mike Johnson mentioned something about her, but he left out the fact that she was at a pro-Palestinian, and I'm using air quotes because I think that's the generous way to put it, a pro-Palestinian rally in Times Square on October 8th, 2023. So the day after the slaughter of Israelis, the day after children were taken away from their parents, babies were ripped from their mother's arms, and, you know, dogs were slaughtered, women were raped and dragged through the streets. This woman, who's now on the ballot in NYC, she already was on the ballot, but now she won her primary, was at a rally cheering on Hamas, cheering on what just happened. And Ryan Gruduski made that great point of it's oftentimes not that they're critical of the Israeli government. If you want to be critical of Bibi Netanyahu, I don't think it's groundbreaking stuff. I think plenty of people are. But if you want to do that, that's fine. But there's a difference between being critical of Bibi Netanyahu and then openly celebrating the mass slaughter of Jews. And Democrats would be wise to wake up to that reality. And that's exactly what's happening right now. And it's scary. And you know, Taylor, I mentioned this to Ryan, and I'll throw it out to you as well. I think that one of the things that conservatives should be wary of is putting all of our eggs in the it's socialism basket. Like, they're socialists. Be afraid. I don't think a lot of people are afraid of it anymore. I don't think, and maybe it's just like a lack of knowledge about it, a lack of knowledge on the history of socialism, how it hasn't worked anywhere it's been tried. And I don't mean like it hasn't worked. Oh, okay, we'll try something else. It's led to mass starvation.

0: It's led to the murder of millions of people. So it's not like, oh, it hasn't worked and, you know, no harm, no foul. It's been detrimental to civil, to societies, to different countries. And so maybe there's just an ignorance there, but I don't think that going around and saying she's a socialist, that's kind of a resume enhancer for people.
1: Well, they don't think the whole thing through. They, oh, everything the same for everyone? That sounds great. Everything's free? Fantastic. Okay, what happens when one person has a little too much power? How are you going to counter that? How are you going to counter somebody amassing too much wealth in your great society? How are you going to fund these things if everyone is brought down to this level where they're not making anything beyond, you know, anybody's means? How can they afford to give extra to something when a need arises? None of that works, okay? And capitalism, no, it's not perfect. We can see that, but it's worked pretty damn well for 250 years, at least.
0: It's the best of all options. It's the optimal choice here. I mean, it's done more to bring people out of poverty than any other economic system known to man. And so that's something, you know, very few things are perfect, but when it comes to being light years ahead of every other ideology and every other attempt at an economic system, I think capitalism is pretty darn good. And I just want to add in here something Taylor just said about socialism, because as much as I think for Democrats it's become a resume enhancer, they can't explain and they can't give any examples of anywhere it's worked, which is always a funny thing to witness. It's like, you guys, why is it that it hasn't worked anywhere else? And what about Mamdani or Chevalier or AOC, who's been very quiet, by the way? Haven't heard much from AOC lately. What is it about these superstars that makes them so unique and so brilliant that they are going to be the ones to make it work? That's where we get into the narcissism of this, which is that they're looking at all these other places being like, yeah, it hasn't worked there, but they didn't have me there. It didn't work in that country. Millions of people starved to death, but they didn't have the me factor.
2: Baby girl.
0: They didn't have my genius. They didn't follow me on Twitter. Things are going to change when I'm in charge. Okay, sure, Jan. But listen to this Democrat. She was on with Joe Kernan, and he was asking her, it's Senator Lisa Rochester from Delaware. He asked her, where has socialism ever worked? Pretty simple question. Cut 11.
3: Where has socialism ever worked, Senator?
4: Is that another question, or is that for the next interview?
3: That's definitely for you. You said fish doesn't work everywhere. I just want to know one place where socialism has been beneficial.
4: Well, when you have me come back on, we can talk about all the races across the country. Ready.
0: Yeah. Okay. We're running out of time. She says, "Sorry, I gotta go. The producer's in my ear. He says there's breaking news. See you later." But you should be able to think of one spot. If you're so gung-ho on all of this and you think it's all such a great idea, you should be able to think of one spot. I wanted to play Van Jones, because it's not every day I find myself agreeing with Van Jones, but he's like a broken clock. Every once in a while, I think he makes a good point. And he's been ringing the alarm bell for these Democrats, these old-school dinosaurs, for a while. Take a listen to his reaction to the results last night on CNN. This is cut two.
5: Well, New York City matters because the two most exciting left-wing candidates are here, AOC and Mamdani, but also this is the stronghold for the establishment, Schumer and Hakeem Jeffries. This is a battle between the establishment and this insurgency, and the roof is collapsing on the Democratic Party establishment tonight. If Mamdani gets a hat trick, three out of three, this is a new era for the Democratic Party, and you can't write off New York City, because this is the place where both, it's a power center for the establishment and the insurgency. And they're going head to head tonight. And right now, this is no longer a movement. This is a movement and a machine at the same time. There's just no way to sugarcoat this. If Mamdani pulls off a hat trick, is a new era in Democratic Party politics.
6: Well, and if you're a moderate Democrat who's on the election, who's on the ballot this November, Van, I mean, they're all going to get asked about the positions that we're hearing from these other fellow Democrats.
5: Well, look, I think, you know, from our frontline Democrats will be able to make their case for themselves. I think they'll be able to do okay. We got a lot of national security Democrats.
0: Yeah, but pause it there because that actually is when they are asked Palestine. That's what they kept saying. Palestine's on the ballot. That has become the central question for these Democrats. I don't think there's any doubt about that. And their ability to answer it is going to determine whether or not they get the green light from these psychos in their party, whether or not they decide to throw someone like Dan Goldman under the bus and support the coffee owner who berated him for being Jewish, or if they say something normal, like I think Israel has a right to defend itself. I don't think Israel should be wiped off the map. Look how that turned out for Senator John Fetterman. It's not looking good for him. He's having a hard time because he keeps talking about things in a normal fashion with some common sense. It's not an easy thing to do. And I just wanted to throw out another thing, because when you look at this kind of vitriol that's pouring out of the Democrat Party, New York, obviously, because of the primary last night, is on everyone's mind. But I was thinking about it, Taylor, and I understand they're different races. I understand Mamdani was running for mayor. These candidates running for federal office, you change your strategy. But something that did stick out to me is when Mamdani was running, he had a lot of the skeletons too. Like, for example, he had palled around with people who were terrorist sympathizers. He had had controversial statements in his past. He had had things he had to walk away from. But one of the things he was praised for was he kept it about New York City. He was running for mayor and he kept it about New York City. He kept it about affordability. He kept it about things people cared about. And so you kind of got the sense by the way the commentators were diagnosing this after the fact was people were able to overlook some of his radical stances or some of the skeletons in his closet because he was connecting with them about what the city cared about. That's not what we saw last night from any of these candidates. They were making international issues their issues. That's what they were running on. I didn't really hear anything about like the subway system or, you know, things New Yorkers care about. That wasn't part of this race. They were running to talk about Gaza. They were running to talk about Israel. They were running to talk about Trump and ICE. And that, I think, is an important thing to note. For example, Brad Lander, take a listen to this cut. This is right after he beat Dan Goldman. This is Brad Lander. Cut. Play it for me, Taylor. Sorry.
2: Last Thursday, I gave a name to that spirit that has been moving in New York City. I said it was solidarity.
7: Yes. Yeah.
2: I said it was the force we need to vanquish our biggest foes.
7: Yes.
2: And I don't mean Wemby and the Spurs. Solidarity is the force that we need to vanquish Trump's fascism.
7: Yes.
2: Yes. To abolish ICE. To stand up to the billionaires who are rigging our economy against us.
0: Yeah, so the whole idea of like keeping it about the problems that your constituents might be dealing with, I think is a little bit, has gone by the wayside. I don't think any of these candidates are, and also, Taylor, have you noticed a shift with Mamdani? Like, he for a long time was trying to, even when he went in the Oval Office and met with Trump, he was trying to direct it all back to New York City, taking care of people who feel the rent is too high, taking care of people who feel their groceries are too high. He got a lot of praise, even from conservatives, for being a pretty shrewd politician in that sense. I've noticed even in the last 2 weeks a major shift from him. That mask has dropped, and now he's talking about AIPAC being monsters. And he's kind of, and this was his response, by the way, to Dan Goldman getting berated by that coffee shop owner. Take a listen to cut nine.
8: Can I also ask him something else? What happened with Dan Goldman at Poetica Cafe yesterday? What do you think about what transpired? Do you think it's a kind of okay way for someone to express political disagreements with his views on this group?
9: I have many a political disagreement with Congressman Goldman when it comes to his votes and his views on Israel. I think that what we saw online goes beyond that.
0: I think what we saw online was beyond that. There are 960,000 Jewish people that live in New York City. It's the largest Jewish population in any city proper in the world. And the mayor of that city, when a congressman gets berated by a coffee shop owner for being Jewish, the best he can say is, I think it went beyond that online. This is what New York City voted for. It's stunning to me. It's amazing to me that people voted for this guy. And now all of his friends are getting in. Take a listen to cut 14. This is Chevalier. This is the woman who won last night. This is the DSA. This is the DSA candidate, Chevalier. This is on October 8th, 2023.
7: Who is the terrorist?
10: Who is the terrorist?
7: The United States of America. We feel the Palestinian blood.
10: We feel the Palestinian blood.
7: And we stand in solidarity with Palestine. We have the historic responsibility.
10: We have the historic responsibility.
7: Of defeating.
10: Of defeating.
7: Israel colonialism.
10: Israel.
0: That's what New York City just voted for. That kind of rhetoric, that kind of hate. Good luck. Good luck. I don't know. And I don't blame the Democrat Party for shaking in their boots, because I would be nervous too. If I saw my party lurching this far to the left, you know what's crazy about it is AOC now, she's kind of stayed out of this, and she's getting heat today on social media. People are like, she didn't do enough for these candidates, blah, blah, blah. She is now considered like more of a centrist, which is wild, because 5 years ago she was the blueprint for like crazy loony lib progressive socialist nutcase, and now you look at her, you go, well, she's kind of, you know, she's in the middle. That's how much the goalposts have shifted. We'll talk about it when we come back. Stay with us. It's the Grace Curley Show.
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0: 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Taylor, what is the poll question and what are the results thus far?
1: Today's poll question, which you can vote in at gracecurlyshow.com, is... Are you in favor of a permanent 3 a.m. last call for alcohol in Boston?
0: Yeah, this is floated by Boston City Councilor Brian Worrell. And as you guys probably remember, Maura Healey signed an order just recently that establishments in Massachusetts could stay open till 3 a.m. for the World Cup, for all the World Cup fun, the boozing. And now this city councilor in Boston is saying, let's make it official. Let's keep this going. I say no.
1: I don't believe you. This is like the third poll question you've had on this. I think you protest too much.
0: Oh, you think that I'm secretly in favor of it?
1: I do. But
0: no, you know my rule. Nothing good happens after 2 a.m. If it was open till 2 a.m., I might think about it. But 3 a.m., it's like we're really getting into a dark place.
1: The argument is... Oh, you know, people are moving out of Boston because it's no fun. Is really an hour more of bad decisions going to make Boston more fun for people? An hour more every day?
0: The reason I don't like this is because it feels like the only time they're going to throw us these crumbs or these things that are supposed to make us happy is when they're like, you can get drunk. You can be drunk losers. You can be fat, drunk losers if you want to be. And it's like... Why is every... We'll shut down restaurants and you can drink in your house. You can drink it to a stupor. Why are they always trying to get us to be like the worst versions of ourselves? And then we're supposed to go, thanks so much. Thanks so much for this treat. Now I'm up till 3 a.m. drinking. No thanks.
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1: From ABC News, I'm Chuck Sievertson. Canceled by President Trump, signing a bipartisan affordable housing bill. President, on his Truth Social page, said he'll sign it only if Congress passes the Save America Act. Trump says compared to the election-related bill, the housing measure is of minor importance. ABC News White House correspondent Karen Travers.
2: There was great fanfare expected today for this signing, but the president now has a choice. Does he veto this legislation, or does he do nothing and just not sign it? And that's important there. One, it passed with veto-proof majorities, so if he does veto it, Congress could take it up again and pass it again. Or if he doesn't sign it, they have then 10 days where then nothing happens and it would become law.
1: The federal judge today barred Trump from implementing a proof of citizenship requirement to vote. It's a day after Congress passed a war powers resolution, largely symbolic, but prohibiting President Trump from further military action in Iran. It's an indication of this, says ABC News contributor and former Defense Department official Mick Mulroy.
3: Iran can see the popularity or the unpopularity of the war, so they know that, and they know the economic consequences of their shutting down of the Strait of Hormuz. It was really the only leverage they had, but they played it, you know, from their perspective very well. It's 21% of the world's energy supply, and it has dramatic impacts on the cost of everything.
1: Intense public criticism and mounting lawsuits push a Houston summer camp into insolvency. ABC's Jim Ryan.
4: Camp Mystic had been in operation for nearly a century when severe flash flooding last year took the lives of 25 children, two counselors, and Dick Eastland, the co-owner of the facility. This morning in Houston, Eastland's son and camp manager Edward Eastland filed for Chapter 11 bankruptcy protection, saying Camp Mystic's debts exceed $10 million.
1: A life-threatening heat wave is smothering much of Western and Southern Europe. 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
7: 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A truck driver is okay after firefighters say he was able to escape from his burning tractor trailer in Kennebunk.
8: Crews were sent to a tractor trailer fire at the northbound service plaza on the main turnpike in Kennebunk this morning, where they arrived to find large flames coming from a tractor trailer sleeper cab with a fire spreading to the trailer. Firefighters say the truck driver was sleeping in the cab when he awoke to smoke, but was able to escape without injury. The plaza was closed down for about an hour. Jason Taylor, News Radio WGAN.
7: Maine independent candidate for governor Rick Bennett says neither the Democratic or Republican nominees are prepared to address housing, child care, and energy costs, which are crisis issues. Bennett says Pennsylvania's governor, Democrat Josh Shapiro, properly handled a crisis when a crucial interstate highway bridge collapsed.
9: Normal process would have taken 10, 12 months to get it replaced. He said this is a crisis. They fixed the bridge in 12 days. This is the kind of action that people want out of a governor.
7: Both Republican nominee Bobby Charles and Democrat Hannah Pingree say Bennett is aligned with the other party in the governor's race. There's strong reaction from last night's public hearing in Lewiston on CMP's plan to hike electricity bills by $18 a month in order to make major improvements. Consumer advocates like R-Power Executive Director Seth Berry say it's a corporate money grab.
10: Maine has the fifth highest rates in the nation already. So for CMP to come in and ask for their profits to be increased, by the way, their revenues would increase by $190 million per year. It's just untenable.
7: The Maine Public Utilities Commission will make a decision on CMP's proposed rate hike early next year. And a meal that would normally cost more than $30 is under $12 at Governor's Restaurant today. Governor is turning 67 years old today, and to celebrate, they're knocking the price of their lobster roll down to $11.67. It's a yearly tradition called Lobster Roll Day at Governor's and lasts until they sell out. Governor's has six locations across the state, but customers should bring cash since several locations are offering cash-only drive-thrus. 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For over 40 years, the only company that manufactures, sells, and installs their own made windows, A Best Window. Here's AccuWeather's Andy Robb.
11: This afternoon, partly sunny, a high 80. Clouds for tonight, low for the rest of your Wednesday, 58. Thursday, clouds and sunshine, a high 78. Tomorrow night, low 60 with a few showers. Friday, cloudy, a few showers lingering with a high 70. And on Saturday, sunshine and clouds, a beautiful start to the weekend, high 75.
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25: 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Democratic socialist is a joke. Socialist only allow democracy as long as you vote for socialist. No choice. It's a joke, but it's not a joke. It's very serious at the same time. Like, this is the issue, I think, with Republicans right now, is we're looking at this and going, you'd have to be really dumb to believe any of this nonsense that these people are spewing. But there are plenty of people who do. And those people get out and vote. And those people are, let's play the clip of all the white women, all the socialists in New York last night threatening Hakeem Jeffries. He's next on the chopping block. Can I get the your next cut, Taylor? I think it's cut 3.
26: Your next! Your next! Your next! Your next! Your next! Your next!
25: Yeah. You're next. That's what they're saying to him. And I've used this, reaching my quota here on how many times I can use the alligator thing, but this is it. This is it. You guys thought that just hating Trump and hating America was going to be enough. It was going to get you over the finish line. It was going to keep you safe. Well, if I tell them I hate Trump, then, you know, if I tell them I don't like Israel, it's got to be more than that now. Now we're voting for people who are sympathetic towards, or at least don't use harsh language towards the terrorists who conducted 9/11. Take a listen to this. I've been focusing on Chevalier. This other woman, Aber Kawaz, the Democrat socialist member and Mamdani-backed candidate, who once described 9/11 as a terror attack that a couple people did, cinched the Democratic nomination. It's very Ilhan Omar-esque, isn't it? Some people did something. A couple people did. And I keep telling everyone, I'm watching that New York documentary. It's like 12,000 parts, so it's going to take me a while. So you'll be hearing about it again. But when they talk about 9/11, and when, I mean, Taylor, you and I were like in fourth grade. So we have a memory of it, not to the same extent that other people do. But I just, you think about that time, and you think about the calamity and the atrocity and just watching people jump from buildings and watching people and how everything was different after that. There was a real shift. And I think about some old timers, like some of the guys in New York, a lot of the blue collar guys that don't really exist in New York anymore, who later moved out to, you know, different boroughs or whatever, but, or, you know, different suburbs. But I think about those guys after 9/11. And if they are watching this and thinking how we kept saying never forget, like that was the thing we said after 9/11, never forget. And now we're electing people who are describing 9/11 as a couple people did something. And this in New York City. You know, it's not like, oh, and this is happening in Minnesota, or this is happening in California. This is happening in New York City. The people in New York City are choosing people to represent them that hate America, that hate capitalism. What is New York City if not the epicenter of capitalism? That's why the entire thing was created, to make a buck. That was the beauty of New York City. And now we're electing people who hate New York City for exactly what it is. New York City's identity is antithetical to these people's ideologies. And they're winning. How frightening is that? It's really...
0: Some people did something?
25: Let's go to Nick. Nick, you're up next on the Grace Curley Show. Go ahead, Nick.
1: Hey, the biggest thing I saw, Grace, yesterday was what's happening with Hakeem Jeffries. He got rocked yesterday when three of his minions got whacked in three congressional districts. My belief, this could possibly be the end of him as House Speaker if they win the House, okay? Following, Antonio Reynoso, he was a council member or whatever in a vacant seat race. He got whacked by Claire Valdez, a Democratic Socialist, a.k.a. Communist. They just changed their name a while ago and became that title about 15, 20 years ago. Angela Davis and all those lunatics. Anyways, U.S. Rep, current Rep, Adriano, and this is a big connection to Jeffries, Adriano Espelot, also a Dominican, both of those candidates, by the way, the one I mentioned, Reynoso, they're Dominican Catholics, and I'll get to that in a second. He got whacked by Darylisa, you just mentioned, Avalier Chevalier, right? Okay. Goldman, different situation, got whacked, but yet, another staunch minion of Jeffries. This does not bode well for the shape of things to come, I think, in New York.
25: I agree with you. I agree with you, Nick. I think that Hakeem Jeffries is just very happy that he wasn't primaried. I think that he's taking a deep breath, but he certainly knows that this does not bode well for him and that the establishment is going to have to do a lot more if they think they're going to push back against this tidal wave of socialism. And I don't know if they can, because you can argue, well, it's New York City. It doesn't mean it's going to happen everywhere. But New York City, the way it tends to work is like things start, and Ryan Gruduski mentioned this, things start in New York City, good and bad things, and a lot of other places adopt them as time goes on. We saw that in Boston. Mayor Wu looks at New York City and says, they're doing congestion pricing. Maybe we'll study congestion pricing. They're doing this. They're hating on ICE, and we'll hate on ICE. Like, there's a lot of other politicians and a lot of other people take their cues and their inspiration from New York City. It's a muse. What do they say? The future is always coming and New York is where it arrives first. It's arriving there first. And so to pretend that it doesn't mean anything so that you can try to calm down probably the donors and a lot of the moderates in your party. And as I pointed out to Ryan Gruduski, as we go into these midterms, I think I'm happy about this, Taylor, that these nuts are winning. But at the same time, it's a risky game to play because there's always a chance when you're kind of rooting for the nuttier person, you're like, well, that person will be easier for us to beat because we can create a real contrast. Depending on where this happens, a lot of these people are going to win. And that's the gamble here, is that even, like, I joke around sometimes, for example, about Jasmine Crockett, right? Like, oh, yeah, definitely run for president, Jasmine Crockett, LOL. Yeah, but you joke around about that enough, and then she runs, and then she wins. It's not so funny anymore. Like, there's always the possibility that people win. And I think that looking at New York City and really trying to understand just how radical these people are, that are gaining traction with young people, young voters, a group that the Democrats have had some struggles with recently, it's a wake-up call. More for the Democrats than for anybody else, but a wake-up call nonetheless. Catherine, you're up next on the Grace Curley Show. Go ahead, Catherine.
2: Hi, Grace. I'm confused as to why you'll talk about these things happening in New York City, but you don't talk about it when the same exact thing is happening in Massachusetts. We have a Democratic primary coming up here, and we have a congressional candidate who is the Massachusetts Mamdani, Patrick Roth, running against Stephen Lynch. And the only Republican candidate, Rob Burke, just tried to come on your show to talk about it, and your producer wouldn't let him on. It doesn't make any sense.
25: Well, we have certain days where we allow candidates to come on, and, you know, if a candidate's coming on and then other candidates want to come on, it's just kind of a show thing. That
0: like candidate was also told that he could email Grace directly and schedule something personally. He decided not to do that.
25: Thank you, though, Catherine. I appreciate it. Angry, angry, angry. Paul, you're up next on the Grace Curley Show. Go ahead, Paul.
3: Hey, Grace, Paul.
25: Hold on. One other thing I want to say, Catherine, is I talked about Stephen Lynch yesterday because that's another example. Like, I look at him like I look at Dan Goldman. That's another example of certain people who never stand for anything, and then they get primaried, and they get pushed out by far-left progressives, and they've been trying their whole career to prove to these nuts that, no, I'm in it with you, and, you know, I'm just as crazy as you are, and keep me around. Never works out for them. It always ends up backfire on them. Sorry, go ahead, Paul.
3: Yes, Grace, thank you. I appreciate what you say, and I just wanted to add, it's like, what is it going to take? It seems like Mayor Wu and Governor Healey, they represent these non-citizens over us. United States citizens have been paying taxes here for 68 years. You know, I don't even qualify for a food program. And these people get all kinds of benefits, and they get like a revolving door in the court system, and it's making the crime rate go up, and it's taken away from all our, you know, I never had kids, but I still paid for the teachers and everything, and I disapprove of what they're teaching the kids. And is it going to take another Tea Party, Grace, to bring these politicians? I mean, who are they representing? They're not representing the people that built and worked and suffered for this country with their blood and sweat and tears and never mind their taxes.
25: And you know what, Paul? I thought that I want to play this, Paul, because I like your point that you just made. I thought Mike Johnson did a good job of drawing this same kind of distinction between what the Democrats are standing for right now versus what the Republicans are standing for. Can I get cut six, please?
4: Over half of Democrats now say they would rather live in another country. What a split screen we're seeing. Right now, we're triumphantly hosting the World Cup games all around the country. And we're seeing people from different countries come and get a little taste of America, a little taste of freedom, of our culture and our society. And they appreciate it so much more than these socialists running for Congress. Fans across the country are truly enjoying our world-class facilities and the incredible atmosphere on the field and off the field. Thanks to social media, we're seeing a lot of these. This has been encouraging to see. The visitors appreciate what we have. Dutch travelers are in all Buc-ee's. German players took a midnight trip to the Waffle House. It's the greatest thing they've ever seen. English fans are roaming the Everglades. Japanese tourists marveling over free chips and salsa at Mexican restaurant in Texas. Don't forget your blessings. The people from Europe and Latin America, many countries around the world, many of them, here's the key, they grew up under repressive state-controlled economies. They've never known freedom. They've never known these kinds of things. And they're seeing them for themselves, the genius of America's system, a system that rewards risk-takers and entrepreneurs and job creators and innovators and people who create jobs for others and expand the economy and opportunity and broaden the pathway out of poverty for more people. That's what the Republicans stand for. That's what French Hill fought for in the housing bill. To give more people a chance to restore the American dream. That's what we promised to the voters, and that's what we are delivering.
25: Yeah, that housing bill, by the way, which was going to be voted on today, and then Trump put a kibosh on that. So we can talk about that in just a little bit. But I appreciate what he said there, and I think it's worth noting that this patriotism and this love for the United States of America, there's been plenty of polls showing that Democrats do not feel that way. And so perhaps that's why they're leaning in towards these candidates. But I also wanted to play a cut here, Taylor. Can I play the Larry David cut? Because he was asked about the UFC on the White House lawn.
5: This is your way of celebrating America. The White House did it much differently with the UFC fight. What did you think about that?
6: It was a travesty, yeah. What else can you say about it? It was embarrassing. I was embarrassed to be an American. Yeah.
25: Embarrassed to be an American. Here's a follow-up question. How did you feel about Dan Goldman getting berated by a coffee shop owner for being Jewish? Were you embarrassed to be a Democrat, that's what your party has become? Or do you just save your embarrassment for when people are having fun at the White House? That's when you save your outrage, right? That's when you're clutching. You need your fainting couch, Larry David, for that. It's like the thing that drives me crazy about people like Larry David and these other A-list celebrities is that they really fashion themselves to be these courageous, outspoken, against the crowd types. And the truth is that they align with the media, they align with the Democrat Party, they align with all these institutions. And when there is a moment where it would actually take courage, like speaking out on behalf of Dan Goldman and saying that's disgusting what happened, that would be courageous because you get a lot of backlash. You get a lot of people like Jerry Seinfeld does who would be mad at you. So that's an instance where if you really wanted to say something that you wouldn't get roundly applauded by your beautiful friends in your beautiful places, that would be the time to do it. But they don't do that. They only do things when it's convenient for them. They only speak out against things when it's the popular thing to do. And it's just tired. It's like, oh, you're embarrassed to be an American? Then leave. I saw that Mike Johnson was talking about how a lot of these Democrats, like a certain percent of these Democrats, want to leave the United States of America. I think we should offer them the same thing we offer to these illegals, where, like, if you self-deport, we will pay the plane ticket. If you want to leave here, if you think it's so bad, if you're so embarrassed, we'll pay. Just get out. But you can't come back. And if you're going to come back, you got to pay your own way. Everybody's talking about weight loss injections because the results are so dramatic. They work by lowering blood sugar and reducing appetite. Taylor, you've been loving Lean for losing weight, and you weren't interested in the painful weekly injections because of the side effects. But when you got a hold of the Lean weight loss supplement, you saw results that were remarkable.
0: Yeah, I'm not scared of needles or anything, but anything new that hits the market and is not really studied yet and we don't have mass results for, I'm very, very skeptical of. But Lean, the supplements in Lean are natural and they help to curb your appetite. They help you to quiet any food noise. It's not an injection. It's just three capsules after breakfast and you're off and running throughout the day. You're not thinking about food as much. You're not thinking about what's for dinner later tonight. You're just focusing on maintaining that willpower that you have for your diet. And Lean makes it a whole lot easier to maintain. You don't even really have to think about maintaining your willpower because it practically does it for you. And you just find yourself making better choices throughout the day. And each choice, whether it's good or bad, depending on, you know, if you're taking Lean or not, it adds up after a while. And the results can be good or bad based on those choices. Well, the results with Lean have been fantastic. I've lost 15 pounds in a couple of months, and I'm going to continue taking it and losing more weight. 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It's going to help a lot.
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25: 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Taylor Cormier is on the board. Taylor, what is the poll question and what are the results thus far?
0: Today's poll question, which you can vote in at gracecurlyshow.com, is, are you in favor of a permanent 3 a.m. last call for alcohol in Boston?
25: No. No, I'm not. Taylor thinks I am deep down. It's like, you know how Taylor always says he doesn't smoke weed? And no one believes him. He thinks that secretly I'm rooting for the 3 a.m. last call.
0: 67% say no, they are not in favor of a 3 a.m. last call.
25: Just, it feels like they're, you know what I would say, Taylor? It's like, maybe there are other things that, they keep saying, well, we want to be fun. We want to be fun. We want to bring people. What, do you want to bring all these booze bags? It seems like the only people you're interested in bringing here or keeping here are big booze bag losers. People who are up till 3 a.m., well, they haven't had their fill by 2:30. They haven't had their fill by midnight. They have to be up till 3 a.m. How about making it fun for, I don't know, young families? I'm not that concerned about the bars being open till 3 a.m. And maybe I'm being a little selfish here, but that's how I operate when it comes to my politicians. Why don't you work on some stuff that's going to make it better for young families to be in Massachusetts and not just these booze bags you're trying to lure in with a 3 a.m. last call?
0: I don't disagree.
25: It's so weird when Taylor doesn't disagree. There's another story, though, Taylor, about drinking, and it came out last week, and you weren't here, and I was like, oh, Taylor would love this story because it's crazy. There's this proposed update in Cambridge, and there it's the Cambridge License Commission, and they're reviewing all these potential changes to the city's alcohol regulations. Mm-hmm. And the changes are, like, you'd have to have 30 minutes between each drink.
0: I did see that, yeah.
25: Do you have a strong opinion on that? I feel like you would.
0: No, I don't think so.
25: 30 minutes is fine for me, but there are grown men who 30 minutes is like, okay, come on. I mean, I'm ready.
0: There's a difference between hard liquor and beer, like a cocktail or something. So I guess 30 minutes for beer, that's a little strict.
25: Well, the local bars and restaurants do not like it. We'll be right back. We're off to

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5: ABC News, I'm Chuck Sievertson. It's unclear whether international weapons inspectors will be able to monitor and access damaged nuclear sites in Iran. President Trump has said Iran is willing to allow them, but Iran has rejected that. Secretary of State Marco Rubio.
6: Look, obviously, anytime you enter into a negotiation, it's a process of give and take. This is a temporary measure. It's for 60 days. And as a result, we expect them to live up to the commitments they made.
5: Rubio today in Kuwait City. President Trump canceled today's signing of a bipartisan affordable housing bill. The president on social media said he'll sign it only if Congress passes the Save America Act. The bill passed with a veto-proof margin in Congress, so lawmakers could pass it again into law on their own. A federal judge today barred Trump from implementing a proof of citizenship requirement to vote. Israel denying a claim by a UN-commissioned independent panel that Israel is deliberately shooting children in Gaza and is committing genocide. This is ABC News.
7: 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A service going on right now in Belfast to honor a fallen firefighter. Sears Mott Assistant Fire Chief Wayne Woodbury died after responding to the deadly fire and explosion at a Sears Mott lumber mill last month. Pastor Warren Heath spoke about the 76-year-old and his life.
8: We are here today not just to remember, but to honor and to recommit to the cause that this man, Wayne Woodbury, gave his life for, the cause of community and standing between danger and that community.
7: That explosion also claimed the life of moral volunteer firefighter Andrew Cross. And a federal judge has ordered the release of a Lewiston man from ICE custody. Eduardo Alves is an asylum seeker who was detained last week and is now back home, according to his attorney. In a ruling, the judge said that moving Alves to a facility in Massachusetts defied a court order and left him without easy access to attorneys. According to the Portland Press Herald, the judge also questioned whether or not agents had a valid warrant for Alves' arrest and a search of his home. And now your latest forecast from AccuWeather's Andy Robb.
9: This afternoon, partly sunny, a high 80. Clouds for tonight, low for the rest of your Wednesday, 58. Thursday, clouds and sunshine, a high 78. Tomorrow night, low 60 with a few showers. Friday, cloudy, a few showers lingering with a high 70. And on Saturday, sunshine and clouds, a beautiful start to the weekend, high 75.
7: It's 76 and mostly sunny in Falmouth. Next high tide at Portland Harbor is 8:14 tonight. 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

0: that. There's concern that there's not going to be any enthusiasm among the MAGA base that may feel a little let down by these first 2 years. To those people, I would remind them, we've had a lot of successes. The border has been closed. That was no easy feat. Wasn't reported on a lot. You know, if Joe Biden took a walk in the morning, that was celebrated. Trump managed to shut down the border, which we were told was not possible without more comprehensive immigration reform and more money and more X, Y, and Z. And he did it just by being Donald Trump. And so that's a huge win. And that should be, I would think that would be enough for people to get off their couches and go vote in the midterms. But I also wonder if, while we look at this kind of lurch towards the left, and as that angry caller did point out, it's not just in New York City, it's not just in New York, it's also in Massachusetts. We'll get to that in a minute. Not a great way to get me to talk about something is by yelling at me, just for future reference. But as we talk about this shift towards the left, I do wonder, Taylor, if that's going to become an enthusiasm problem for the Democrats. And follow me on this. So you're going to have people who love these candidates, right? Who are all on board with socialism, seizing the means of production, abolishing private property. I don't know how it's going to work out. Like, I don't know if Mamdani, when they have this big socialist revolution, is he going to be able to give, like, for example, the Knicks players, are they going to get to keep some of their private property? Are they going to get to keep some of their money? Because he's wearing that jersey everywhere he goes. Maybe he'll make exceptions for certain millionaires, and maybe for his parents. Maybe they get to keep, you know, their fancy compound. I don't know. It's going to be a case-by-case situation. But there will be people who are really thrilled by that and really motivated to get out and vote for those kind of candidates. And then there'll be moderates. Then there'll be like the Hillary Clinton types, the people who voted for Hillary, the people who voted for Kamala Harris, the people who, like the Hakeem Jeffries, Chuck Schumer types, who are moderates. They still think socialism is not something that the country should be aiming for. They are a little bit trepidatious about the insane anti-Semitism that is sweeping the left. And so for those people, where coming out for a candidate that is a socialist, does that dampen their enthusiasm enough to stay home? Because that's an element of this, too. Like, we talk about winning the midterms. And, yeah, part of it is you have to get people out to vote. It's not enough that the other side sucks. You have to get people out to vote for your candidates. But I wonder how many people are going to stay home because they don't want to vote for, like, a Totenkopf tattoo guy. And yeah, sure, they're not going to get out there and vote for Susan Collins because, you know, she's so evil, because Brett Kavanaugh, because, you know, all these things. But they also are not going to vote for the Totenkopf man. That situation, and I'm using Maine as the example because it's just the one in my mind the most recently. But I think that that could be a huge risk that the Democrats are playing with, is that you're going to have normal people who hate Trump, but who cannot stomach voting for someone who talks about seizing the means of production.
1: Yeah, but I mean, as we've seen in the Maine Senate race, people have, they're holding their nose. Even people like Sonny Hostin on TV, I wouldn't call her a moderate, but you have people that are in the Senate saying that they are continuing to support Graham Plattner despite what is being said about him, what's being alleged. They're, you know, oh, I haven't really looked into that, but, you know, still going to support the candidate that is for all of these things, instead of having a MAGA candidate, so-called, inside the Maine Senate. So, I mean, it's, I think they're justifying their actions by defying Trump. And that's the means to an end.
0: Yeah. Yeah, it's scary. I mean, I agree with you, though, Taylor. We talked about this the other day. It's really hard to get into the minds of these kind of middle-of-the-road, don't-really-know-yet, undecided voters. Because to me, it's just so foreign. And I'm not even saying that as a negative. It's like, if you're undecided, hopefully you get all the information you need to get and you make the right choice. But it's crazy to me that in the world we live in right now, where you're dealing with not only so much information

0: the tips of your fingers, but also such radically different candidates. Like the fact that you, it reminds me of when my sister and I were at an ice cream shop and this woman asked for a sample of hazelnut and banana. She was like, can I get a sample of the banana flavor and can I get a sample of the hazelnut? And my sister was like, those are such radically different flavors that you should know which one you want. Like, you should know, you shouldn't be in the mood for both of those. It's kind of the same thing. It's like, if you're looking at these two candidates on a ballot, one of them is, their entire checklist of things they want is antithetical to the other person's ideology. So you shouldn't be floating around in the middle, but people are. But people are. And so Republicans really have to make the best case that they can and explain to people why, even if you're not happy with the first 2 years, and there are people who have issues with it, there are people who are let down, there are people who, you know, feel as though the things they were voting for, the things they cared about, weren't taken care of. The reason you need to get out and vote again is because the alternative is a disaster. It's not worse. It's significantly worse. I wanted to play a cut here because as we're talking about these kind of moderate establishment Democrats trying their best to appease the radical left and hoping not to get pushed out, one of the more interesting cases has been Seth Moulton versus Ed Markey. Now, Seth Moulton, you'll remember, he had a brush with the progressive movement when he said that he didn't want his daughters competing against boys in sports. And man, did he learn his lesson. And he learned his lesson fast. And ever since then, he hasn't gone near that talking point with a 10-foot pole. But Ed Markey has made the last like 5 years of his career centered around kissing AOC's ass and trying to prove to Democrats that, hey, young people, I'm crazy like you. And so this was a clip. It came across my desk. This is Ed Markey. This is the thing that he thinks is the most important to Massachusetts voters right now. So much, in fact, that he made a video about it. Take a listen to Cut 15.
1: Hello, everyone. A few weeks ago, the Trump Federal Communications Commission launched a new proceeding to attack and stigmatize LGBTQ plus Americans. The commission is twisting a 30-year-old law to pressure TV stations into creating a new warning label for shows that include transgender and non-binary people. I know that the FCC is abusing its authority because I wrote that law. In 1996, I created the V-Chip law to encourage television stations to adopt ratings guidelines that help parents understand what is in television programming and to decide what shows are right for their own families. It was meant to empower parents, not empower the government to censor speech and single out vulnerable communities. In fact, the law specifically prohibited the FCC from forcing stations to adopt any recommended ratings guidelines. Yet, the FCC is now considering whether, quote, controversial gender identity issues should have a different TV rating. This is outrageous. The Federal Censorship Commission is once again abusing its authority and acting as the MAGA speech police. Let's be clear. There is nothing indecent about being transgender. There is nothing harmful about a child seeing a non-binary character.
0: Wait, pause it there. So there's nothing indecent about it. There's nothing wrong with that. That's fine. What's wrong with a parent knowing that a program's going to have that in it before their child watches it? Well, what is it about empowering parents or giving parents information or letting parents make that call that gets Ed Markey and his comb over in such a kerfuffle? Like, what is it about parents being aware of something and maybe opting out and saying, I don't want my kid to watch this. I think my kid's very highly sensitive. It might confuse my kid. It might get my kid worried about something he doesn't need to be worried about at the age of 5 or 6. What's wrong with that? Why is that now? Why is that outrageous? Why is that outrageous? He's starting to sound like Bernie Sanders. I don't understand the need. So his issue is that maybe parents would be aware of it instead of what oftentimes happens, Taylor, and you know this with children's programming, is this stuff is just put into the programming and you don't realize it. It's just like fed in these kind of cultural issues and these kind of ideologies are fed into the programming. And a lot of parents are unaware that their kids are consuming and taking in and being indoctrinated by this information. So Ed Markey doesn't want parents to know that. They just want it all to happen without any awareness.
2: Right. Thankfully, we have places like Libs of TikTok where they're highlighting a lot of that stuff. You know, it comes across from Netflix all the time. But not everybody's on that. And I think parents should absolutely be aware. If there's a different way of life, different lifestyle that is considered controversial or, you know, not normal, so-called, then, yeah, parents should be aware of that. Just as though parents should be aware if there's drinking or smoking or violence or anything of that nature inside their children's programming. You would want to know about that.
0: Yeah, and if it's all so wonderful, if it's all great for the kids, then these warning labels, if anything, they're just going to make parents go, oh, great, this is definitely, unless you think the warning labels are going, parents are going to look at that and say, maybe I will think twice about showing this. If you are on board with all of this stuff, then the warning label, it shouldn't bother you at all. If anything, it's going to get people to watch this content, right? Because you think it's so beneficial. What is the part? We've always been told knowledge is power. What's right? Now suddenly the Democrats don't want guidelines or they don't want trigger warnings. That's pretty funny. That's pretty funny coming from the party that it's coming from. We're going to go to break here. We'll be right back. We got a special guest joining us. Stay with us.
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7: 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So you're getting a half off this gift card, which is a really, really great reason to try Moby Dick's if you've never been. If you've been, I don't need to sell you on it. You know how wonderful, how fresh the fish is, how delicious the French fries are, how fun the atmosphere is. But if you've never been, it's a great reason to try, and what a perfect time of year to try it. Todd, thank you for coming on. Give us the rundown. How's it going so far this season, and what's everyone eating at Moby Dick's this year?
8: Grace, good to talk to you. You should be here today. It's sunny and 79 degrees, blue sky, slight breeze. Absolutely perfect day to be here to have some of Howie's favorite fried oysters, or a lobster roll, or a scallop sandwich. I mean, it's hard to believe. A week from today's July 1st, and next weekend's July 4th, and our the last few staff members have arrived. We're training new people. We're open. Everyone's excited for the summer. It finally feels like summer's kicking in. There's more people around. It's just everyone's just really psyched for summer.
7: Yeah, and I think when everyone thinks about summer, you're usually getting a lobster roll, or you're getting something that's quintessential to Cape Cod once or twice a summer, if you're lucky. And so if you're going to do that, you want to go somewhere where the quality hits every time. And you guys at Moby Dick's, you have such a commitment to quality. I've had so many things on your menu. I've had the lobster roll. I've had, you know, the steamers. I've had the oysters. And I have to ask, Todd, like, how over the years do you have that quality control where you make sure that whatever someone's ordering, when it hits that table, it's going to be delicious every time?
8: Well, we've made a commitment to quality. Even though we're a clam shack and we're casual, we buy the absolute best of everything. We have Chatham steamers from Monomoy, the best. Our scallops are caught right off the Cape. They come in 7 days a week. And Grace, the thing that just started a couple days ago that is got people really interested and excited is we have striped bass now. And it's just, it comes in every day. We buy only the best. A commitment to quality. And so, and people can taste it. And that's what we built our reputation on. So, you know, it's come on down. The summer's beginning. It's a great time to be here, and the weather just couldn't be better.
7: It's a great way to kick off the summer season. And I have to say, I've been to Moby Dick's with my husband. You know, before we had kids, I was there with my parents. I brought my children. And what I love about Moby Dick's is no matter how big your crowd is or how small your crowd is, it's a really fun atmosphere. It feels like old school Cape Cod. There's not a lot of places anymore, Todd, that are doing it like you guys are doing it. And I think there's a few things that add to that. It's the fact that you can deal with big crowds. It's the fact that you guys have such a friendly staff. And it's also the BYOB element. I think it kind of takes off the pressure where if you want to go and you want to treat your family to a really good meal, it doesn't have to cost you an arm and a leg. You can bring a six-pack of beers and you can get out of there for a good price.
8: Well, no, exactly. And that's people ask me all the time, why don't you have a liquor license? And it's a way to make us different. You can bring in what you want. 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So people love it, and so do we.
7: Yeah, there's no better way to celebrate the summer. 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
8: 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And maybe we could make it the official key lime pie of the Grace Curley Show, possibly.
7: 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Get that gift card now. Thank you, Todd Berry. Have a great night, everyone. Tune in to Howie Carr. He's coming up next.
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1: From ABC News, I'm Chuck Siebertson. The head of the UN's nuclear agency signaled today that Iranian nuclear enrichment sites would be visited by his inspectors, a key component in the interim U.S.-Iran deal. But an Iranian diplomat insisted any such visit would come only after a final deal. President Trump has said Iran is willing to allow them, but Iran has rejected that. Secretary of State Marco Rubio was asked about it today.
2: If they don't live up to those commitments, the president has a lot of options at his disposal, including, I'm not saying he's going to do it, I'm saying including reversing these sanctions. They've made very straight-up commitments in Switzerland, and the president has been very clear they need to keep those commitments.
1: Rubio today in Kuwait City at the White House this past hour, President Trump.
3: The war is going very well. As you know, we're winning by a lot. Iran is making very big concessions. We'll see what happens, but it's been very, very, very powerful. It's going very, very well.
1: President Trump canceled today's signing of a bipartisan affordable housing bill. The president on social media said he'll sign it only if Congress passes the Save America Act. The bill passed with a veto-proof margin in Congress, so lawmakers could pass it again into law on their own. ABC News White House correspondent Karen Travers.
4: The Save America Act requires proof of citizenship before registering to vote. And this demand from the president is something he has been making since March, calling on lawmakers to pass that legislation or else he would not sign anything.
1: A federal judge today barred Trump from implementing a proof of citizenship requirement to vote. The president at the White House had this to say about the Save America Act and Democrats.
3: The people that they're pushing are communists.
1: Trump did not talk about the housing bill. Israel is denying a claim by a UN-commissioned independent panel that Israel is deliberately shooting children in Gaza and is committing genocide. 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
7: 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Friends and family gathering for a service in Belfast this afternoon to remember a fallen firefighter. Clearmont Assistant Fire Chief Wayne Woodbury died after responding to the fire and explosion at Robbins Lumber Mill in Clearmont last month. Fellow firefighter Jody Staples says she and her family had a special bond with Woodbury.
8: You've enriched our lives through your friendship. You will be remembered, and you are loved.
7: Comes after the death of Morrill volunteer firefighter Andrew Cross, who died the day of the mill fire. An Augusta man accused of going 123 miles an hour before a deadly crash has been charged with manslaughter. According to the Bangor Daily News, 22-year-old John Stratton Jr. pleaded not guilty to manslaughter and other charges, including aggravated assault and driving to endanger. Police say Stratton killed Stephen Green of Massachusetts in a crash last August in Winthrop. Green died at the scene while Stratton and two of his passengers were hospitalized with severe injuries. Lewiston City Council holding a special meeting next week to discuss the ongoing issue of youth gun violence.
9: The meeting will take place next Tuesday evening at Lewiston High School. The announcement comes as a 15-year-old boy was arrested this week for a shooting earlier this month that injured a woman. The suspect is now being housed at the State Youth Detention Center in South Portland with more charges expected. Jason Taylor, News Radio WGAN.
7: A federal judge has ordered the release of a Lewiston man from ICE custody. Eduardo Alves is an asylum seeker who was detained last week and is now back home, according to his attorney. In a ruling, the judge said moving Alves to a facility in Massachusetts defied a court order and left him without easy access to his attorneys. According to the Portland Press Herald, the judge also questioned whether or not agents had a valid warrant for his arrest and a search of his home. And drug overdose deaths in Maine have fallen this year, while non-fatal overdoses have increased. According to the Press Herald, overdose deaths from January to April of this year were down about 17% compared to the same period last year. That is, non-fatal overdoses jumped more than 3% over the first 4 months of this year. Comes as the state expands access to the overdose antidote naloxone, and experts point out a reduced presence of fentanyl in overdose deaths. And now your latest forecast from AccuWeather's Andy Robb.
10: Partial sun this afternoon, high 80. Tonight, cloudy, low 58. Clouds and sunshine Thursday, high 78 and a low 60. Friday, a few showers with a high 70.
7: It's 77 and mostly sunny in York. I'm Frankie Azzarotta, News Radio WGAN.
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12: 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That rump swab weasel, Dan Goldman, gets flushed in the primary. 2-1. 2-1. A Liz Cheney, Chester Atkins, to use a name from the past, type of crushing. You don't usually get crushed in the primary like that, but he did. Does your heart feel like an alligator? He only served two terms, so he's not vetted or eligible for a congressional pension. Oh, the pain. The pain is somewhat assuaged by the fact that he's worth about $250 million on the... I don't think he's going to go hungry or anything. I don't think that's his big concern. His big concern is he's not going to get to, slobber over Joe Biden and the rest of the Democrats and talk about how much he hates Trump. But he was pro-Israel, so he had to go. He got two in the hat. And he's succeeded by Brad Lauder, another Jewish guy. But I have a feeling the way things are going in New York City, there'll be a transvestite, lesbian, illegal alien move in a couple of terms and say, hey, look at this guy. He's married to a woman and he's an American. He's got to go. That's the way it's going in New York City. That's the way it's going in Boston. You see, Lynch has got all these signs up, and he's running against a heterosexual lawyer from Jamaica Plain, but he is from out of state. But he's married to a woman. On the other side, he's married to an Asian woman. But you know, Asians don't really count in the Democrat Party much anymore. That's like the lowest level of intersectionality, you know? It's almost as bad as being married to a white woman, you know? But again, he'll just serve the purpose. If he can defeat Lynch, then they'll get rid of him. They'll bring in another bald black woman from Chicago or Delaware or somewhere. Or a guy in a dress, even better. That's what they're looking for. 844-500-4242-508. Goldman got treated in that coffee shop in Brooklyn like MAGA. It's hard to feel sorry for these people because they're the ones who, these liberal Democrats, they started all this. They brought all these people in. They said, we'll control them. You know, we'll be like the Boers in South Africa. We'll just run everything, and they'll just say, "Yes, Bwana, we'll do what you want us to do." Now they're here. They're all illegal aliens who become, you know, naturalized under Joe Biden, and they're voting for their own kind, and they're throwing them out. I mean, who, you know, anyone who studies history could have seen this coming. But, you know, they don't study history. They all got trust funds like Goldman, you know? You think Goldman's going to be living in New York City in a couple of months? He's going to be fighting me for a parking space down on Worth Avenue in Palm Beach. I'll tell you one thing, one place he's not going to be fighting me for a parking space at, Mar-a-Lago. He ain't getting in. I don't care how much money he's got.
18: Mar-a-Lago!
12: What a jerk. 844-500-4242. 919, do you think any of the remaining Democrats will jump ship and switch? I don't think they can. I think they're trapped, most of them. I mean, a handful. I mean, some of them, a lot of them have already switched, like John Kennedy. John Kennedy in Louisiana used to be a Democrat. Rick Perry in Texas, he's gone now. I mean, he's still around, but he was the leader of the Al Gore campaign in 1988 in Texas. Yes, he was. Yeah. Now he's become totally normal. 844-500-4242. We're to talk about this, but I want to, you know, it's getting to the point where, you know, we have the illegal alien crime sounders every day. We need a DEI sounder, diversity, equity, and inclusion sounder, because there's a story every day. And today, as you know, the Knicks won the championship, the NBA championship. And so they put out special garbage cans in New York City. And they're orange and blue, and they were cool. they were cool looking, but they're garbage cans, right? It's like a stop sign. You know, college kids steal stop signs. It's okay. You stole it. You pulled it off. But what good is it ultimately, right? So there after the victory celebration, the parade. The trash can is full. The orange and blue trash can is full. And this fat woman comes along and empties out all the trash right onto the sidewalk, right onto the sidewalk, and takes the can away and takes it on the subway as if it's not enough of an indignity to be on any subway any time. And now you got this woman with this stinky trash can in there, and she's just this hideous person. But Howie, how does this work into DEI? Well, I'm going to tell you how it does. The woman who stole the trash can, and she's wearing a big Knicks outfit and an orange cap on top of it. She works for J.P. Morgan Chase. Happens to be my bank. I guess you could say I was paying her salary. Angie Baez is her name. And she had just been promoted to executive director for community and industry engagement for card and connected commerce. What does that mean? Card and connected commerce at J.P. Morgan more than a year ago. This according to LinkedIn. Previously, listen to this, she served as executive director of diversity, equity, and inclusion at New York-based review website The Infatuation, which Chase acquired as part of its broader push into lifestyle and experiential content. That's another new word, experiential. That's my second new word I've learned today, transfemicide and experiential. I don't know. I have no idea what that means. In a bio on the Infatuation's website, Baez, this is indeed her picture, Baez is described as someone whose dedication to making a positive impact shines through in every aspect of her work. Nothing says making a positive impact like dumping a trash can full of garbage on the sidewalk. The publication adds that Angie's efforts have helped position the Infatuation as a trailblazer in the pursuit of a more equitable and relatable food media industry. Equitable and relatable food media industry. The bio also described Baez as a vibrant mosaic of Dominican culture. Oh, okay. Bronx roots and a passion for storytelling, creativity, and culture. She She also, this woman who dumped out the garbage on the sidewalk, according to the New York Post, appears to have co-founded a queer and black, indigenous, and people of color-owned talent agency, Same Page Company, which is, quote, focused on increasing representation and equity in media and industry. It works with artist talent on creative projects, photo shoot strategy, and business affairs. Prior to this, she worked, the fat woman, the obese woman who dumped the trash on the sidewalk in New York City, she worked as diversity and inclusion program at Squarespace and held diversity and inclusion worlds at Saks Fifth Avenue, Hudson's Bay, and Saks Off Fifth, according to another online biography. And now she's got a lot more time to devote to all of her diversity, equity, and inclusion, because J.P. Morgan gave her the Donald Trump message after her escapade appeared on social media. Donald Trump gave her the word.
18: Fired.
12: What did he say, Jared? What did he
18: You're
12: tell?
18: Fired.
12: Here, one more time.
18: You're fired. Go.
12: Well, given her Dominican heritage, we should say, you're fired. Adios. Adios, Angie Baez. Maybe her friend Joan Baez. Limerick guy, H, you got to find a new bank. This is one of those things it's like I was drafted into this bank. I was with First Republic, and that was a good bank, and they went out of business, and I was acquired on waivers. It was like a dispersal draft of the American Basketball Association back in the 70s. They got picked up. You're right though, Limerick guy. I do need to find a new bank, but they have good online services. The employees, not so much. And they also debanked Donald Trump, too. Remember that? He's suing them for, I think, $10 billion. I hope he wins. And, you know, as part of the settlement, she should be forced to clean up the sidewalk. 844-500-4242, 844-500-4242, 508. I'm assuming she's very guilty. That is a big 10-4, 508. You could see it. We should tweet out that. Let's tweet out the story from the New York Post so people can see it. Well, we'll put this up on Instagram too. 844-500-4242. I'm Howie Carr.
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24: 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Race proceeds go to scholarships in his alma mater, St. Joseph's College and Westbrook Regional Vocational Center, for students pursuing a career in nursing. 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
12: The texters have ruled on Angie Baez, and they don't even need to go. The jury doesn't even need to go out to lunch. They've just signaled to the jury foreman has just said guilty, Your Honor. Let us go. Let us go. 844-500-4242. 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You know, the wipeout last night of all these so-called establishment Democrats in New York, they knocked off two incumbent congressmen, and there was a vacant seat in Brooklyn, Queens, and the borough president in Brooklyn. I mean, that's like he had a big base. He was defeated by an assemblywoman who was much further to the left than him. So these were all Mamdani people. So these were all basically commies that won. So we're going to talk about that for a while. But I wanted to raise the poll question: Is this good for the Republicans, or is it bad for the Republicans? And you know, your first thought is it's good, but you know, you look back on historical precedents. Go back to, and again, it's, you don't have to be like a deep historian, but 1932, Hitler was moving up, and the Germans, you know, Hindenburg, and that Hindenburg was their figurehead, the old general from World War One, he was an old guy, and they said, you know, we'll just bring this guy in, and you know, we can handle this guy. This guy's an easy guy to handle. He's better than the commies. We're worried about the commies. Look what they've done next door in Russia. So they said, we'll bring Hitler in. And didn't work out, did it?

0: So, I mean, you gotta ask yourself, is this a good thing to be, you know, my feeling is though, these Democrats like Goldman and all the rest of, and, you know, Schumer and Jeffries, and they were chanting last night, you're next about Jeffries. I mean, these guys, they're the ones who helped Biden open the borders. They tried to destroy the country. But they were kind of disguised a little bit. So if you weren't paying attention, you didn't know what they were doing. These guys can't disguise themselves. So I'm thinking. Well, I'll let Jared give you the question.
1: Yeah, which you can vote in today's poll question at HowieCarshow.com. Is the communist victory in New York last night good or bad for the Republicans in the midterms? Good, bad, or don't know?
0: I think it's good.
1: 51% of the audience says it's good, 26% say it is bad, and 23% don't know.
0: Yeah, it's kind of early to be thinking about it, but I just don't know how they can push these people out there. You know, Joe Biden, he was senile and he would do whatever he was told, but he could at least portray himself as like a normal American. None of these people are normal Americans. They can't even pretend to be normal Americans. They have no interest in being normal Americans. You know, Mamdani's in a hugely Jewish city, the biggest Jewish city in the world, and he can't help himself from being anti-Semitic. I mean, that's how much he hates Jews. He hates Americans. He's only been an American citizen since 2019. And some of these people, they don't want to deport even criminal illegal aliens. They don't want police departments. They, you know, forget no bail. You know, that's now a moderate thing in New York, not to mention Massachusetts. I mean, they don't want prisons, any prisons. 844-500-4242, 844-500-4242. John from Kansas says, I've seen the picture of Baez. Now she has the time to start those sit-ups, walking programs that she's been promising herself and her significant other. Do you really think that Angie, don't call me Joan Baez, has a significant other, John from Kansas? I'm guessing she does not. 844-500-4242.
1: Big enough she could be her own significant other.
0: DEI is just a make work project. I think it's a make no work project is what it is. It's welfare by any other name. Someone, one of the VIPs here today said that he had seen something on X today saying that she made 300 grand. 300 grand. Man. Next time I go in that bank, I'm going to take an extra couple of chocolates. Because she's not going to be getting them anymore, and plus, if she's got, they got plenty of money for extra chocolates for me. If that's the kind of money they're paying her for nothing. And by the way, that parade was on a work day, wasn't it? Yeah, I mean, she's got a $300,000 job, and she doesn't have to go to work because it's such a big super duper holiday. When do they make it an official go with the communist label? You know, they might as well. I used to sort of, when I'd hear talk show hosts call people Democrats, communists, say, that's going too far. I won't do that. But now, I mean, what else do you call these people? What do you think of these people? I'll read you some of their policy positions. And they're all community activists, i.e., they've never had a job. None of them. I'm Howie Carr. 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
2: This is a Bloomberg Money Minute. Mixed sentiment on Wall Street. Even as crude oil futures fall, we may be seeing some nervousness about tech as investors wait for quarterly results from Micron Technology after the closing bell. Shares of Google's parent gaining on word Alphabet will replace Verizon on the Dow Jones Industrial Average starting next week. And shares of restaurant chain Wendy's surging after a post on Reddit Wall Street Bets implored members to save Wendy's before it's too late, igniting the meme stock crowd. In the housing market, sales of new homes fell in May to the lowest level since the start of the year. And we're hearing Ryman Hospitality Properties is considering selling its 70% interest in Opry Entertainment Group, which owns country music venues, including the Grand Ole Opry and the Ryman Auditorium. Sources say the Nashville-based real estate investment trust has hired Morgan Stanley to find a buyer. 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Denise Pellegrini, Bloomberg Radio.
3: ABC News, I'm Chuck Sievertson. The head of the UN's nuclear agency signaled today that Iranian nuclear enrichment sites would be visited by his inspectors, a key component in the interim U.S.-Iran deal. But an Iranian diplomat insisted visits would happen only after a final deal. At the White House today, President Trump.
4: The war is going very well. As you know, we're winning by a lot.
3: President Trump canceled today's signing of a bipartisan affordable housing bill. The president on social media said he'll sign it only if Congress passes the Save America Act. The bill passed with a veto-proof margin in Congress. The president at the White House had this to say about the Save America Act and Democrats.
4: The people that they're pushing are communists.
3: When asked, Trump did not say whether he would sign the housing bill. Federal judge today barred Trump from implementing a proof of citizenship requirement to vote. New home sales are lower. This is ABC News.
5: 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A Maine community remembering a fallen firefighter today. Sears Mon Assistant Fire Chief Wayne Woodbury died after responding to the deadly fire and explosion at the Robbins Lumber Mill in Sears Mon last month. At today's service in Belfast, Pastor Warren Heath spoke about the 76-year-old and his life.
6: We are here today not just to remember, but to honor and to recommit to the cause that this man, Wayne Woodbury, gave his life for, the cause of community and standing between danger and that community.
5: And the fire and explosion also claimed the life of Morrill volunteer firefighter Andrew Cross. Meanwhile, Sanford firefighters rescued a person who was stuck in a garbage truck after falling asleep in a dumpster. Sanford Fire Department says the homeless person fell asleep in the dumpster near the Sanford House of Pizza and was accidentally dumped in the garbage truck this morning. That person, who's not been identified, was removed using a system of ropes and pulleys attached to a fire truck ladder. They were taken to Maine Medical Center as a precaution, but did not appear to have any external injuries. Now, your latest forecast from AccuWeather's Andy Robb.
7: This afternoon, partly sunny, a high 80. Clouds for tonight, low for the rest of your Wednesday, 58. Thursday, clouds and sunshine, a high 78. Tomorrow night, low 60 with a few showers. Friday, cloudy, a few showers lingering with a high 70. And on Saturday, sunshine and clouds, a beautiful start to the weekend, high 75.
5: It's 81 and mostly sunny in Kennebunk. Next high tide at Portland Harbor is 8:14 tonight. 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
0: People are coming up with new ways to describe DEI. Limerick guy says, dodging employment infinitely. 207, deceiving everyone infinitely. We need a song, though. We need a song for DEI stories.
1: Yeah, I'm trying to come up with one. We did. We just tweeted out or X'd out that story, and somebody posted under it, DEI means diet exempt individual.
0: You know it's bad when you're in Mamdani's communist stronghold of New York, and this is

0: I don't know, but we can't we get something, for something Pride Month like in there too? I mean, because DEI and also incorporates pride, doesn't it?
1: It's a good point.
0: We're gonna have to work on this. 844-500-4242. Anyway, these people that were elected last night, or nominated last night in New York City, and New York in general, they're really a mess. I thought Speaker Johnson, the U.S. House Speaker, had it really, really good today. He said that the people that are coming here, the foreigners that are coming here for the Americas, for the World's Cup, they love America more than these Democrats who are running for office. I mean, these Democrats who are Americans, even if they're just naturalized, you know, just arrived here a few years ago to go on welfare, they hate the country. And these crazy Scots and the rest of them coming over here, I mean, they're just loving it. They're loving the subs from Monica's in the North End. They're swigging the ranch dressing. You know, they're just enjoying themselves. I mean, these people, all they got to do is get a job. And, you know, stop being a community activist and pretending you're doing something. Go out and get a job. Wash dishes. You know? I mean, rake a yard. Walk a dog. And earn your own money. Do anything. 844-500-4242. Nick D. says, the writing was on the wall, even in Massachusetts, when Markey beat Kennedy after he moved on with AOC and won. Yeah, well, Moulton is trying to come back from saying that he didn't want his daughters being beaten up by a trans on the athletic field in high school, and so today he tried to work up his street cred. Some one of those main wire guys or main wire type guys was asking him, "Hey, how's it going with the Plattner campaign?" It was sort of heckling him, and. Moulton had a meltdown and knocked the camera out of his hand. Yeah, it's all over Fox Digital. We don't have do we have any of that? Did we pull that or is it cut 12? Here it is.
2: Do you endorse Graham Plattner in Maine? Do you endorse Graham Plattner in Maine?
3: What, who are you? Who are you asking this question?
4: You better do a better job of hanging off your phone.
0: He knocks it out of his hand. Knocks it out of his hands and then makes the joke. You got to do a better job of hanging. Is this a positive or negative? Is this a resume enhancer for him to knock it out of some wise guy's hands? In their opinion, 844-500-4242. Meanwhile. Plattner himself has taken some grief here. Where's the Plattner cut? Do you see it? Cut 13. This is Plattner is at some event with a lot of porta potties, and so he doesn't not very good advance work by his campaign, but he has to go buy a row of porta potties given his background. So here's what happens as Plattner walks by the row of porta potties. Cut 13.
2: Graham Plattner, do those porta potties make you think about anything? Graham, do you have to use a porta potty right now? Does the blue water still make you want to masturbate, sir?
0: they're really getting better. They're getting better. They're refining their techniques. And I know how to heckle like that with a camera. You used to have to be able to do that in local TV news. Now it's more genuflecting to Tamara Healy and Andrea and all the rest and Michelle Wu. But it's these guys that work for the main wire and other places.

0: places are continuing the real tradition of journalism. 844-500-4242. So this was the craziest of them all is this woman, Daria Lisa Avila Chevalier. I don't think that she pronounces it differently. And she made a good career move. And again, you cannot be too woke for the modern Democrat Party. So she's a Dominican or something. So she decides to become a Muslim, right? That's one more box to check, right? Like Tanya Fernandez Anderson, you know? She's an illegal alien from Africa, black. So as opposed to Elon Musk. You know, he doesn't count. They want to deport him, even though he's an African-American. But Tanya Fernandez Anderson switches. She becomes a Muslim. The great thing about being a Muslim is, if you become a Muslim, you get to wear the hijab, right? So that's kind of like, you know, that's kind of like saying, oh, so all the white women go, oh, I got to vote for her because I'm guilty. Oh. So she's a PhD graduate student. I'm going to guess that she's majoring in ethnic studies of some kind, maybe queer studies as a minor. And she defeated Adriana Espaillat, the chair of the Congressional Hispanic Caucus. She will easily become the most radical House member since Vito Marcantonio of the American Labor Party represented the same area in the 1940s. So you had Vito Marcantonio in the 1940s. He's from East Harlem, you know, when it was an Italian area. Then you had Adam Clayton Powell and Charles Rangel, black guys, for like the next 50 years. Then the district sort of shifts over from black to more Hispanic, and this woman gets in, Adriana Espaillat. Now you have a Muslim has come in, a Dominican who's pretending to be a Muslim so she can get the support of all the left-wing fruitcakes and the mayor. And so, but she's as far to the left as Vito Marcantonio was. And Vito Marcantonio was knocked off by the Democrats, just like in Minnesota, you know, Hubert Humphrey and those guys went in and took back the Democrat Party from the commies in the late 1940s. Let me ask you something. Is there any Hubert Humphreys coming through the door of the Democrat Party to take it back from the communists? Not in Minnesota, not in New York, certainly not in Massachusetts. 844-500-4242-207. Sounder for DEI, take this job and shove it. I think it's a little obscure. I get the feeling it's really, exactly. That doesn't work. That's the only reason it doesn't work. They've all made the decision. I love Mamdani last night. All of us are going to keep fighting for working people. Everybody around is going, who's anybody here have a job? Anybody here ever worked? I mean, even in the crowd or in the candidate, none of them have ever worked. 844-500-4242. What Moulton did is considered assault by law. Yes, it is. There's no question about it. He assaulted the guy. But again, it's Massachusetts. So he has the Democrat get out of jail free card. And you're next with Howie Carr. Go ahead, Ron.
1: Howie, how are you?
0: Good.
1: Hey, we should be reminding all the Democrats, all of our Democrat friends, that the World Cup was brought to the United States by Donald Trump and the Trump administration. And we should ask Maura Healey, who brought the World Cup, and be just like Sam Kinison. Say it! Say it!
0: She's out there promoting the Vineyard Wind, believe it or not. I mean, you know, why does it, I, you know, on the way back from promoting Vineyard Wind, she should have stopped off at a couple of the foreign freeloader flop houses that are now being razed to the ground because they've been totally trashed and just talking about, we spent $4 billion on our neighbors. It's part of our our reparations for people who've never, and their ancestors never lived here in the country, but we still had to give them free room and board and medical care and same-day dry cleaning services for all these years, because that's what we're all about. And the, and we're, and it's part of our plan to drive everybody who works for a living and believes in God and is a member of a nuclear family out of the state, so we can have a real paradise here. 844-500-4242. I'm Howie Carr.
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0: 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Howie Carr is back.
1: People are suggesting that, you know, Todd Rundgren banged the drum all day. I don't want to work. It's got to be some form of I don't want to work or Sean and I get a job, something like that. Because that's what DEI is all about, is it's welfare. I don't know. Well, we'll figure something out. Something will come to us, and then we'll say, why didn't we think of that earlier? 844-500-4242. We're going to be at Fun Spot on Friday, 48 hours from now. It's in Laconia, New Hampshire. It's the world's largest arcade. And hope to see you there. We'll be there from 3 to 6. And it's a great, great place. And we at our store, we have one Fun Spot left. One. So grab it now. Grab it now. We also, Grace had some today, and this is a great deal. We'll have some more tomorrow. 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It's a really, really good place. And I look forward to getting down there and enjoying Moby Dick's. 844-500-4242, 844-500-4242. So this one that's really crazy. This is a woman that was running for the state senate. She's a Palestinian activist. In other words, again, she's unemployed. And her father was an illegal alien from Palestine, and he came over here. And now she's denouncing racism, homophobia. I don't know. Why doesn't she want to go back and fight the IDF? You know? But instead, she gets to wear a hijab. And again, that's all she needs. It's like, people used to put veteran on the ballot, you know? To prove that they'd serve the country. Now, of course, none of them are veterans, but they got the hijab on, like Ilhan Omar, and that proves that they're woke, and that's all they have to do. And listen to this crap that she's saying. And listen to why she wants free universal daycare. And again, universal daycare, you know, free buses. What could go wrong? You know, winos living in them. Free grocery stores. Free shoplifting, right? And now free child care. I mean, I wrote a column today about Stacey Marie Lawton, the Democrat rep from Laconia, New Hampshire. If you want to see what child care could be like when pervs are running it, like when Democrats are running it, just read my column at HowieCarrShow.com. Anyway, this is Mamdani endorsed state Senate nominee, Abar Kawas, cut four.
2: We are calling for abolishing ICE, and you know, I'm speaking from someone who's running for local government, because I really believe that what we also need to do, in addition to fighting ICE, is talking about not just what we're fighting against, but what we're fighting for. So I'm calling all of you to join our campaigns to tax the rich, our campaigns to fight for free universal childcare, for fast and free buses. Because when we talk about universal childcare, I picture a woman who is actually needs someone to take care of her children while she goes and visits her partner in a detention center.
1: The VIPs like that. That got the reaction that it got from me this morning. Not free childcare so you can go to a job, so you can visit your partner, not your husband, because you would never want to get married, because then he'd be on the hook for child support, as opposed to you and me being on the hook for child support. So can you believe this? And she won. She won easily. We got a lot of this sound to play here today. Mark, you're next with Howie Carr. Go ahead, Mark.
3: Hey, Howie.
1: Yes.
3: Here's the song. You ready?
1: Yes.
3: Bachman Turner Overdrive, taking care of business. I love to work at nothing all day.
1: I love to work at nothing all day. I think that's our front runner right now, but we may do better, but that's a good one. I love to work at nothing all day. That's a DEI sounder. Oh man. Thank you. Thank you, Mark. 844-500-4242. So what else have we got here? Okay, this is Hakeem Jeffries. You know, he was supposed to be the next speaker. Probably not now, but he comes on TV. This is what the white people at this commie rally start chanting when he appears on TV. Cut eight. It would take a heart of stone not to laugh. The revolution eats its own yet again. I'm Howie Carr. It's time for you to think about you. Wherever you are in New England, Perfect Smiles is so worth the trip to tax-free Nashua, New Hampshire. In May, listeners from Litchfield and New Boston, New Hampshire, and Wilmington and Billerica, Mass., travel to meet Dr. Tam and Dr. Sai's team because they wanted to go to the best dental practice in New England. I know how good Perfect Smiles is because I've been going there forever, and my teeth look better than ever if I do say so myself. 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
8: From ABC News, I'm Chuck Sievertson. Kill the fanfare and smiling faces. They were expected at the White House today, where President Trump was to sign an affordable housing bill into law. Both parties voted for it by veto-proof majorities, a political win-win. But the president slammed the brakes on it, saying he won't sign it unless Congress first passes the Save America Act, an election-related measure not getting wide support. When asked about the housing bill at the White House, Trump ignored the issue.

0: You saying instead,
1: the war is going very well. As you know, we're winning by a lot.
0: And about the Save America Act and Democrats.
1: The people that they're pushing are communists.
0: Congressman Ted Lieu, California Democrat.
2: Why is that? Did he wake up on the wrong side of the bed? Is he unable to stay awake today? What's causing him to chicken out again? Is it Taco Wednesday?
0: The federal judge today barred Trump from implementing a proof of citizenship requirement to vote, which is in that election bill. About today's Capitol Hill lunch with the president and Republican lawmakers, ABC's Jay O'Brien is there.
3: President Trump does not have the grip on congressional Republicans that he began this term with. And so we were looking to read the tea leaves out of this lunch to see what are their priorities going forward. Are they more unified emerging from this lunch, having heard from the president, than they were potentially before they went in? So that's always been the question hanging over this. But now this housing issue has thrown a wrench into all of that.
0: After the lunch, the president.
1: I think we had a really great meeting, and we're very proud of the party. We like our leader. We like everybody really in the room. I don't like a few people, but that's okay. I think you know who they are.
0: Analysts expected today's latest census report on new home sales to show an increase, but instead, the opposite. An unusually blistering and deadly heat wave is spreading across Western and Southern Europe. 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
6: 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Friends and family gathered for a service in Belfast today to remember a fallen firefighter. Sears Mon Assistant Fire Chief Wayne Woodbury died after responding to the fire and explosion at Robbins Lumber Mill last month. Fellow firefighter Jody Staples says she and her family had a special bond with Woodbury.
7: You've enriched our lives through your friendship. You will be remembered, and you are loved.
6: It comes after the death of Morrill volunteer firefighter Andrew Cross, who died the day of the mill fire. An Augusta man accused of going 123 miles an hour before a deadly crash has been charged with manslaughter. According to the Bangor Daily News, 22-year-old John Stratton Jr. pleaded not guilty to manslaughter and other charges, including aggravated assault and driving to endanger. Police say Stratton killed Stephen Green of Massachusetts in a crash last August in Winthrop. Green died at the scene while Stratton and two of his passengers were hospitalized with severe injuries. Maine independent candidate for governor Rick Bennett says both the Republican and Democratic parties have serious problems that prevent them from serving their constituents.
8: Now the parties have become these rigid doctrinaire organizations that demand fidelity to whatever the causes are, and they're really not interested in getting results. They're interested in pointing fingers.
6: Bennett is a state senator and the former Maine GOP chair who chose to vote in the Democratic primary for governor. He qualified for the general election as an independent and did not have to go through the primary process. Bennett was a guest on WGAN this morning. And bicyclists are celebrating a new covered shade pavilion at the Lavoie Pump Track in Gorham. Organizers, including Aaron Chadbourne of Demetria Real Estate, say it'll give riders, families, and spectators a place to gather in all weather conditions.
9: The whole goal is really to create spaces that turn towns and communities into gathering spaces where you really get to know folks in your community and that you can enjoy.
6: The Greater Portland Board of Realtors donated nearly $17,000 to the project, with another $7,500 coming from the National Association of Realtors. Chadbourne is also a fill-in talk show host here on News Radio WGAN. And now your latest forecast from AccuWeather's Andy Robb.
10: This afternoon, partly sunny, a high 80. Clouds for tonight, low for the rest of your Wednesday, 58. Thursday, clouds and sunshine, a high 78. Tomorrow night, low 60 with a few showers. Friday, cloudy, a few showers lingering with a high 70. And on Saturday, sunshine and clouds, a beautiful start to the weekend, high 75.
6: It's 78 and mostly sunny in Windham. I'm Frankie Azzarata, News Radio WGAN.
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12: 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We're still looking for a theme song for our DEI segments. Can't use the sounder, the CBS News sounder. That's for illegal alien crime.
18: I found a 1969 version of that that's a little different, but it's still too close.
12: Yeah, I looked at the lyrics for Welfare Cadillac. That's a good title for a song, but the song doesn't really live up to the title. And someone suggested Everybody Must Get Stoned by Bob Dylan. And I was, but I was thinking even better for Bob Dylan is Helpless Like a Rich Man's Child.
18: See, this is the problem with something to try and encompass all of DEI. You got the stoners, the layabouts, but you got to get also the alphabet trans people.
12: Yeah,
18: you got to get... I mean,
12: yeah, you got to get Walk on the Wild Side, or or the ones we were talking about yesterday. Dude Looks Like a Lady, or Are You a Boy, or Are You a Girl? I mean, it's all there. It's all DEI, and in the case of the woman with the trash can, she embodies all of it.
18: It's like seven Venn diagrams making a Venn diagram of themselves. It's
12: How about Everything
18: wild.
12: Free in America?
18: That's not a bad one. We get that one.
12: Let's. The thing is, though, it's kind of been, we've used it so long, it would kind of require people to retrain their listening habits. I don't know. We'll think of something. Something will happen.
18: Somebody wants to slog their way through West Side Story and come up with something else, you can let us know.
12: There'll be other things we can get to. 844-500-4242, 844-500-4242. So, again, let's go back to this woman. This isn't the U.S. Congress. This is the state Senate in Albany. And this is the Mamdani-endorsed Palestinian activist in the hijab. And, you know, isn't it weird that there's stories about, in Iran, women are taking their lives into their hands by going out into the street without a hijab for freedom. Supporting freedom, making a protest against the savagery of Muslims that are ruling that country, Islam. And here in the United States, to get elected as a left winger, women are putting on the hijab just because the Democrats are so insane that they will vote for anybody wearing a hijab, like this woman, Abra Kawas. So here she is talking about 9/11. Guess whose fault it was? Cut three.
19: And finding that, the system of capitalism and racism and white supremacy, et cetera, have all, and Islamophobia have all been used, to colonize lands, right, to take resources from other people. And so this is like a long trajectory. And we're just seeing the manifestations of that continuation, right, with 9/11. A lot of times when people are asking us to respond about, attack, right, when if you look back, historically, right, a lot of us come from lands that were colonized, lands where wars are being waged, right, and a lot of times because of U.S. policy or the policies in Europe. And so I find that we can connect over that, but then also that the idea that we have to apologize for like a terror attack that like a couple of people did, and then there is no apologies or reparations for genocide and for slavery, etc., is something that I kind of find like reprehensible.
12: How many times did she say like? What do you think? What do you think?
18: El Wizardo of likes.
12: Eber Kawas got on her SATs. And by the way, she's talking about colonizing. Did her father, the illegal alien, come here to colonize and go on welfare and produce this this savage spawn who wants to destroy the most prosperous free society in the history of the world? Poor, poor, pitiful her. 508, I ain't going to work on Maggie's farm no more. But again, that's Bob Dylan again. But again, no more would indicate that they'd ever worked on Maggie's farm. Do you think Eber Kawas or anyone in her family has ever had a job? I would say very doubtful. 844-500-4242. Anthony, you're next with Howie Carr. Go ahead, Anthony.
20: Hey, Howie. So the writing has been on the wall for probably a good 30 years. So the people going for office right now are all mid-20s, late-20s, and they've been indoctrinated. And, it, you know, everybody never took this serious of all these students that socialists of America. They're all rich, entitled, white. You know, a lot of them are transplants from other countries that are citizens now. And whatever that guy over in, I forget his name, Singh over in China, that's funding all these these groups and so forth.
12: Right.
20: This has been coming for years, and nobody took it serious. And now it's almost like Dearborn, Michigan. There's 257,000 Muslims there that took over a whole entire part of the state. And they didn't just come by 300 at a time. They came 1, 2, 2, turned into 300,000, and I mean 350 people, and you know what I'm saying? And now you'll never get them out. I think there's a point of no return in another 5 years if this, because state and local end up having federal, consequences of these.
12: No, I know. I know. And they're talking about all these, what's going to be next. And there's actually a piece in The Spectator by somebody. What will the machine go next? In Denver, there's a congresswoman, Diana DeGette. First elected in 1996, she's in danger of losing her June 30th primary, a week from yesterday, to Milot Kiros, a 29-year-old graduate student from Ethiopia. But does she have a hijab? That's the important thing. Does she have a hijab? Degat, I never heard of her. She first went to Washington in 1996, and in a March convention held by local Democrats, Kiros, the Ethiopian, won the votes of 67% of the delegates. After Denver, there's an open seat in the U.S. Senate in Michigan. Progressive hopes lies with Abdul al-Said. I think he's an Egyptian. A former public health official who backs nationalized health care says Israel committed genocide in Gaza and calls for abolishing ICE. He's ahead by 1 point of Congresswoman Haley Stevens, who was strongly backed by AIPAC, American-Israeli PAC, and allied pro-Israel groups, 32-31%. Good Lord. But, you know, they got Mike Rogers, who barely lost the Senate seat in a couple of years ago I think he's a former congressman out there, and he's a Republican. And if they don't steal it, he would probably have a pretty good chance against the Egyptian. Barry, you're next with Howie Carr. Go ahead, Barry.
21: Oh, hi, Howie. Good to hear your voice. I've been listening to you for a couple of years now. You sound just like an old friend of mine who actually passed away from the COVID vaccine. Same with four other people in my life that I know. But I was listening to you talking about a song. I was thinking of the song the other day, Get Back by the Beatles. And I never really knew the lyrics, but very interesting. He says at the beginning that he's a loner. He left his home to be a loner, and he knew it wouldn't last. That kind of sounds like the immigrants, okay, wanting to be loners and left their home. It won't last. And then he goes on to talk about what we talk about today as far as, you know, thinking that you can change your identity, your sexual identity. And he says, you know, get back to where you once belonged. I'm also finding very interesting. I've been looking at this, what's going on in our government and such for at least 30 years. John Birch Society is very clue on this. They're pretty much at the head of it. Everything is going to go to politics to take control of your life. So we need to get Americans, good Americans, in politics. The last thing I was going to say is, one of the biggest things the communists are after right now is to take as much money away from your country as fast as you can. It doesn't matter if it's through presidents or through COVID or through just stealing it.
12: Yeah. Or USAID. That USAID was really a great scam that they had going on. And Elon Musk, to his eternal credit, put an end to it. And Marco Rubio and Donald Trump. I hope that Elon Musk sues the hell out of Ro Khanna for saying Ro Khanna said that Elon Musk killed 4.5 million kids around the world. But I guess by doing away with the transgender opera in Peru. Who knew that it was keeping 4.5 million kids alive? Thanks for the call, Barry. Chris, you're next with Howie Carr. Go ahead, Chris.
2: Hey, Howie, how are you today?
12: Good.
2: Dave, I got a great song for you by Deep Purple. It's called Lazy. It goes, you're lazy, don't want to get out of bed. You're lazy, don't want to get out of bed. Do-do-do, you got no bread.
12: I don't know how the music goes, but I like the lyrics. The lyrics certainly work.
2: Check it out. Check it out.
12: We'll check it out, Chris. Thanks for the suggestion. 844-500-4242. 603, I'm a loser by the Beatles. Now, I'm a loser. Well, I'm a loser. That was one of Mike Dukakis' theme songs, wasn't it, for Rush Limbaugh, along with Nowhere Man. Nowhere Man was even better than I'm a Loser. 844-500-4242. I'm Howie Carr.
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0: 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Jared, what's the poll question? What are the results thus far?
1: Today's poll question, which you can vote in at HowieCarShow.com, is the communist victory in New York last night good or bad for the Republicans in the midterms? Good, bad, or don't know?
0: I'm going to say good.
1: 55% of the audience says good, 29% say bad, and 17% say they don't know.
0: All right. 844-500-4242. I see the Herald just went with, is starting to lead with the Moulton assaulting the interviewer. That's good. I'm glad. I'm glad. He deserves to take some heat over that. 844-500-4242. And again, we have one fun spot left. We'll be at Fun Spot on Friday from 3 to 6 in Laconia, New Hampshire. And we also have a bunch of gift certificates, $25 for a $50 gift certificate to Moby Dick's in Wellfleet on the Cape. It's a really, really good seafood place. And you're going to love it if you haven't been there before. So check it out. Go to HowieCarShow.com and click on store. Get that last fun spot. There's a lot of great stuff on there, but check it out. Let's see. Bob, you're next with Howie Carr. Go ahead, Bob.
2: Hey, Howie. Kind of a fun show today. My selection for community auditions, I don't think you said it would be, look at them yo-yos, that's the way you do it. Money for nothing, and my checks are free. I want
0: you know
2: my
0: what?
2: TV.
0: You know what? Money for nothing. That might work.
1: That's not bad.
0: That may work, Bob. Money for nothing, and my, what is it, and my checks for free?
2: Yes, sir.
0: Money for nothing.
2: They stay home and watch MTV and deal drugs and sell their daughters.
0: Yeah, MTV has gone the way of the dodo bird. I think we'll just cut it. We'll cut it off there. We don't need to talk about MTV anymore. But money for nothing and my checks for free.
1: It's actually my chicks for free. So I don't know if that fits into the feel of the money for nothing part is definitely good.
0: Let me hear money for nothing.
1: All right, I'll get it up.
0: Okay, we'll see if money for nothing works. 844-500-42. 42-42. Sid, you're next with Howie Carr. Go ahead, Sid.
3: Howie, how you doing?
0: Good.
3: Your previous caller took one of my songs, but the number one song is, and by the way, I'm in the tunnel coming home from WORK. The song is called Easy Living, and it's by an older band called Uriah Heep, and it takes it all in. It starts up. The thing I've never known before. It's called Easy Living. Adios. Listen to it. You'll love it.
0: Okay. We'll check that one out. Uriah Heep. That's a band I never listened to. I know the name, but, obviously from the Charles Dickens, but I never listened to the group. 844-500-4242.
1: All right. Here we go.

0: maybe have money for nothing twice. Or add, you know, chicks for free. It sounds to me, it's always sounded to me, and I've heard of the song about a million times like everybody else. I always thought it was for checks for free. Didn't you?
1: Yeah, I checked the lyrics, though. It says chicks for free, which is maybe a little too hetero for our DEI.
0: I think we're on to something, though, with money for nothing.
1: Yeah.
0: Paul, you're next with Howie Carr. Go ahead, Paul.
2: Hey, Howie. $10 word, epistemology. How do we know what we know? I think people are winning these elections because they've been educated to elect communist people. Ronald Reagan once said, the trouble with my liberal friends is not that they're ignorant, it's just that they know so much that isn't so.
0: Right. Right.
2: So we got to get back the schools before we can get back the public offices. We're not going to
0: have... That's really hard. That's really hard, Paul. You know, right now, I'm just more concerned with the short term. And the short term is if you could just present these people and force them to be the face of the Democrat Party. And there's still enough people left who understand the insanity. I liked Joe Kernan today on CNBC. He was with this Senator Lisa Blunt Rochester. Is her nickname Philly Blunt? Philly Blunt Rochester. And Joe Kernan had a question for her. She's a senator from Delaware. I never heard of her until today. Cut 10.
3: Where has socialism ever worked, Senator?
4: Is that another question, or is that for the next interview?
3: That's definitely for you. You said fist doesn't work everywhere. I just want to know one place where socialism has been beneficial.
4: Well, when you have me come back on, we can talk about all the races across
3: your
4: the country.
3: Ready.
0: That was a good question. And she was stumped. You know why? Because it hasn't worked anywhere. Sooner or later, you run out of other people's money. That's the problem with socialism. Margaret Thatcher said that many years ago. I'm Howie Carr.
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6: This is a Bloomberg Money Minute. Stocks are mixed, and tech, especially chip makers, are under pressure ahead of Micron Technology's expected quarterly results after the closing bell. And those results expected to provide some clues on whether this year's AI rally is justified. A Blackstone loan on an office tower in Chicago's financial center has now gone into default, seen as a sign of challenges landlords face after the city's commercial real estate values tumbled. 601W Companies defaulted on a $343 million loan on One South Wacker. And it's a big day tomorrow for gamers. 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
7: ABC News, I'm Chuck Sievertson. President Trump managed to derail a celebration today that would have been him signing a bipartisan affordable housing bill. No can do unless Congress first passes his Save America Act, an election-related measure. Congressman Ted Lieu, California Democrat.
8: Why is that? Did he wake up on the wrong side of the bed? Is he unable to stay awake today? What's causing him to chicken out again? Is it Taco Wednesday?
7: After lunch on Capitol Hill with Republican lawmakers, the president.
9: I think we had a really great meeting, and we're very proud of the party. We like our leader. We like everybody really in the room. I don't like a few people, but that's okay. I think you know who they are.
7: Sources tell ABC News that the meeting was tense, with the president frustrated over the War Powers Resolution vote. Sources say Senator Bill Cassidy and President Trump clashed, with sources saying it was a shouting match. Other senators tried to ease tensions. This is ABC News.
10: Now the latest from the 98.5 FM and AM 560 WGAN News Center. A Maine community remembering a fallen firefighter today. Searsmont Assistant Fire Chief Wayne Woodbury died after responding to the deadly fire and explosion at a Searsmont lumber mill last month. At this afternoon's service in Belfast, Pastor Warren Heath spoke about the 76-year-old and his life.
11: We are here today not just to remember, but to honor and to recommit to the cause that this man, Wayne Woodbury, gave his life for, the cause of community and standing between danger and that community.
10: And U.S. and Maine state flags are being flown at half-staff today in honor of Woodbury. That explosion also claimed the life of Morrill volunteer firefighter Andrew Cross. Firefighters in Sanford rescued a person who was stuck in a garbage truck after falling asleep in a dumpster. Sanford Fire Department says a homeless person fell asleep in the dumpster near the Sanford House of Pizza and was accidentally dumped in the garbage truck this morning. That person, who's not been identified, was removed using a system of ropes and pulleys attached to a fire truck ladder. They were taken to Maine Medical Center as a precaution, but fire officials said they did not appear to have any external injuries. And now your latest forecast from AccuWeather's Andy Robb.
12: This afternoon, partly sunny, a high 80. Clouds for tonight, low for the rest of your Wednesday, 58. Thursday, clouds and sunshine, a high 78. Tomorrow night, low 60 with a few showers. Friday, cloudy, a few showers lingering with a high 70. And on Saturday, sunshine and clouds, a beautiful start to the weekend, high 75.
10: It's 78 and mostly sunny in Augusta. Next high tide at Portland Harbor is 8:14 tonight. 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

0: Live from the Byrna Less Lethal Pistol Studio, it's Howie Carr.
1: 844-500-4242. One of the great things the Trump administration is doing is cracking down on fraud in the government. It just stretches across every aspect of the government. We've talked with the U.S. attorney about it. Bobby Kennedy, the HHS secretary who's been on the show, has talked about it. And J.D. Vance is running the anti-fraud task force. And it's so long overdue. And joining us now on the line is the administrator of the Small Business Administration, Kelly Loeffler, former U.S. Senator from Georgia. And she's been visiting businesses, small businesses in Portsmouth, New Hampshire, to highlight the pro-growth economic agenda of the Trump administration. But we also want to talk to her about the fraud efforts that she's been involved in. Kelly Loeffler, thanks for being with us here today on the Howie Carr Show.
2: Oh, yeah, I'm delighted to be on with y'all. Thanks for having me.
1: So tell us what you've been doing today in New Hampshire.
2: Yeah, well, I started out this morning in New York, of all places, and I know you've been talking a lot about those New York elections today, because we're all seeing the socialist wake-up call.

0: 100 or fewer employees. So we've got a lot of work to do there to strengthen our supply chain. And then in New Hampshire tomorrow, I'll be visiting some manufacturers as well, including a 2A, a gun maker. And, you know, we have to have our critical industries here on American soil.
1: And, you know, can we talk about fraud, though? I'm so obsessed with fraud just because it's been so out of control for so long, especially during the Biden administration. And the Small Business Administration is part of this, this crackdown. I mean, there were a lot of people set up people just kind of, it almost became an assembly line during COVID to set up these fraudulent small businesses and, you know, grab all the money. Am I wrong about that or not?
0: I wish you were wrong, Howie. You're not wrong. And you just have to go back to, you know, what, 6 years ago now. And the SBA was the most connected to the lending community. We're connected to over 5,000 banks, and the federal government authorized $1.2 trillion to go out to small businesses. That resulted in saving a lot of jobs for a lot of hardworking, honest small businesses and keeping their employees on the payroll. Unfortunately, $200 billion of that was stolen by fraudsters. As you mentioned, people setting up Dodge Hellcat LLC or whatever, you know, fraudulent business they wanted to set up and rob the American people. So we are now going after it because the Biden administration tried to forgive the fraudulent loans to the tune of $200 billion
1: Good
0: of
1: Lord.
0: The taxpayer money.
1: God.
0: And so we are packaging up those loans, those fraudulent loans. We submitted the first 562,000 to Treasury recently, totaling $22 billion. So we're going to have to make this bite-sized to get the prosecutions and the collections going. But think about that.
1: So how many fraudsters were involved in this $22 billion that just your agency is handling? How many?
0: Yeah, 562,000 loans.
1: Over 500,000 loans?
0: Yes. And we are also, another way to look at it is we're going state by state. So the biggest state was California with over 120,000 of those fraudsters in that group. So
1: a quarter, about a quarter of them. I mean, yeah. I know it's a big state, yeah. But they were still fighting above their weight, their weight class.
0: Yes, I stood at one address in California that had 14 SBA loans. So that's what was going on. And we've got to hold people accountable, finally. And even the federal government's own auditor admits that there are hundreds of billions a year that either go out fraudulently or in improper payments that shouldn't have gone out in the first place. So the important thing is that this administration is not only going after these people and trying to collect and put them in jail, and people are doing jail time now. That's the important point. But we're also going to make sure it doesn't happen again, because this is everywhere. It's in Medicaid. It's in SNAP. It's in SBA. It's in Department of Education. So we have to go program by program and stop the money from going out in the first place.
1: We're talking to Small Business Administrator Kelly Loeffler about the she's coming to New Hampshire tomorrow to visit some small businesses, including a gun maker. And it's, you know, a lot of this was you know, we were also talking about DEI and you know, with the woman that just got fired from her job at J.P. Morgan Chase, a DEI woman, you know, it's kind of just a funny story. But I mean, a lot of this money that went out during COVID, this $200 billion, it was all DEI money, wasn't it? And that's where a huge percentage of the fraud occurred. Am I right?
0: Well, I wish I could say it was that simple. A lot of this was very sophisticated crime rings that are systemically defrauding the government, and that's what we're really cracking down on through coordinating across the vice president's White House fraud task force, because what we want to make sure is we see if it's happening in one program, it can't happen in another program. But yeah, there are DEI programs. A lot of Twitter

0: treatment of white-owned small businesses not getting federal contracts under the Biden administration because they didn't meet so-called DEI standards. So we're reversing that, rolling those rules back, and making sure that no one can be discriminated on the basis of race. And that needs to go on across the entire federal government.
1: Yeah, it's not just fraud, it's discrimination, like we saw in the FEMA grants during the hurricanes in the Southeast, in your area, actually, in some of it.
0: Yeah.
1: And, you know, they weren't going to houses that had Trump signs in the front yards. I mean, that's how endemic this discrimination was.
0: Well, and could and still is, and we have to be vigilant because you see what's going on in New York. All these different movements of where people are getting canceled for their religion, their skin color, and that's all coming from the radical left. And so we have to be vigilant and get this stuff out of the federal government, get it codified, or we're going to run into real long-term trouble. So I think that's what's great about this administration. We're moving very quickly to get things back under control, to make them fair, and to actually shrink the government. I mean, I think one of the best things that we have done is massive cost cutting, and that allows less politicization of these agencies, and they can't push these radical agendas. I cut my own agency's headcount by 53% already.
1: Really? That's good job. I like to read the jobs reports every month, and you know the number of jobs in the private sector, manufacturing jobs, agriculture, service, whatever. But the government jobs always go down since January 25, and I think that's a good sign.
0: It's a great sign because speaking about small businesses, everywhere I go, people cannot find qualified employees. They're looking for good employees. There's plenty of private. There's 7 million private sector jobs. 500,000 of those are in manufacturing. So, we are making sure that we're doing our part to strengthen the private sector, not the government.
1: Yeah, did the fraud pick up at the end of the Biden administration? I think about the Environmental Protection Agency and Lee Zeldin about how he tried to claw back $20 billion, including, I believe, someone from your home state who thought she was elected governor. She got $2 billion for a company when she had $100 in her checking account at the company. I mean, were they trying to do that in all the agencies, not just EPA, at the end of the Biden administration, just shovel all this money shadily or dodgily out the door?
0: Well, I think some agencies have bigger pots of money with which you can do that. SBA, not so much. But what we saw firsthand was trying to stuff the agency with people and trying to keep their people. And so we have to make sure that we're looking at every available resource and make sure it's either serving the American people in the way it was intended or we get rid of it. Because when I talk to small businesses, what they say, the best way we can help them, besides what the president did with the working family tax cuts, is just get out of the way, get the regulations out of the way, get the taxes out of the way, and then we're good to go. And so we have to make sure we're not putting up our own big hurdles for them to have to jump over. And so that's where the fraud and nefarious activity starts, when there's too much money sloshing around, there's too many people with not enough to do, and that really characterized the Biden administration. I mean, they kept COVID going on for 4 years of their administration when it was over at the end of 2020.
1: Right, so people wouldn't have to pay their student loans, so they wouldn't have to pay their rent, so they could get the extra child care credits. I mean, oh, it was just the whole COVID thing was a giant scam. I mean, to a large degree, and you, as you say, they kept it going for all those extra years. And go ahead.
0: Well, they said everyone can work from home. So I came into an agency after 4 years of the Biden administration where 90% were working from home the entire time of the Biden administration. And hardworking Americans, I know they don't want to hear that because they're showing up every day.
1: Yes.
0: They're putting in the hard work, and these people were not. So we've changed that culture dramatically, and I think that's why a lot of people in the federal government actually left voluntarily. There's a big misnomer that we all came in and fired people. When we said come back to the office, they said I'd rather not work here. So that was very interesting.
1: And some of them had were working two jobs or claiming to work two jobs. You know, we saw that in Boston at the transportation agency, among other places.
0: Yeah, and then some people were just ready for retirement, and we gave them that opportunity, and that's great. That's business. You move on, but now I think this government is much more responsive to the needs of the American people, and the good thing is we're cracking down on fraud, which is a top priority at every single agency.
1: And how is the deregulation of the economy going? I know Trump talks about that sometimes, but sometimes it seems like it goes over the heads of a lot of the audience. I mean, explain to people how much getting rid of a lot of these unnecessary red tape regulations means to the economy.
0: Well, massive regulation is essentially another tax on the American people, especially small business owner, whether you're a fisherman, a truck driver, a farmer. You've got to comply with EPA and OSHA and, you know, every other regulation. And the beauty of what we do at the SBA is we work across every single agency to help deregulate for rules that disproportionately hurt small businesses. In fact, I was just talking to Lee Zeldin earlier today. We've worked together on a lot of EPA things that impact farmers, like diesel exhaust fluid, where you have to fill up your truck or your tractor or your semi-truck with DEF. President Trump feels strongly that we roll back the onerous DEF requirements on these hardworking small businesses, and that's something we've been working on. And that costs, you know, in the aggregate, about $14 billion a year for these businesses to comply with. I mean, these are construction workers, farmers, fishermen. Like, what are we doing to them?
1: Right.
0: We're crushing them.
1: And it's just one. That's just one thing.
0: That's one small
1: part of the economy. And it's just totally unnecessary. Kelly Loeffler, good talking to you, small business administrator. I wish you were still in the Senate, but, you know, it's one of those things. And
0: Well, I'm honored to be in the admin. It's amazing.
1: Well, it's great. Great to have you on, and I hope you have a good time in New Hampshire tomorrow. Thank you very much for being with us. We appreciate it. That's small business administrator Kelly Loeffler. I'm Howie Carr.
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8: Howie Carr is back.
9: Tim, you're next with Howie Carr. Go ahead, Tim.
10: Hi, Howie. Thanks for taking my call. The Democrats have always been anti-Semitic. I think the only difference now is they're just totally not afraid to be open about it. I mean, these were people, remember 1939, a ship loaded 900 Jews showed up fleeing the Nazis. FDR wouldn't let them get off the ship here. And I believe Joe Kennedy had to step aside as ambassador to England because he was pro Hitler.
9: Yeah, when they got the the Nazi cables after World War II, the guy in London was a guy named Dirksen, of all things, same name as a senator from Illinois later on, the German ambassador, and he cabled back to Hitler. He said Joe Kennedy's on our side, basically. And he was right. And Joe Kennedy, that's a forgery. They're trying to destroy me. It was all true, of course. Hey, Tim, I remember the 1968 Democrat convention in Chicago. Abraham Ribicoff, he was a senator from Connecticut, former governor, and he was making a speech saying they're attacking the hippies and the scum out in in Grant Park or wherever the hell they were. And you see, then they cut away to Mayor Richard Daley, and he goes, you could see it, you could read his lips, bleep you bleeping Jew. I saw that, Tim, and so did half the country.
10: Oh, absolutely. And what's even more shocking is these people running around in their rainbow outfits and their pink tutus yelling from the river to the sea, Palestine will be free. I mean, they don't understand or just don't want to that if these Muslim fanatics ever come to power here in Mamdani and his people, he's not going to see them as, oh, you know, they're heroes. They, you know, help get us here. No, these would be the first people thrown off buildings or beheaded.
9: Yeah, useful idiots. I mean, who shot up the gay bar in Orlando in 2016? That was a nice Muslim who, a nice Muslim Democrat, a guy who voted for Hillary Clinton in the primary. And, he was chanting Allahu Akbar as he killed 50 gays in a nightclub in Orlando. They kept that kind of under their hat though, didn't they? They changed it to God is good in the transcripts. I'm Howie Carr. 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
14: From ABC News, I'm Chuck Sievertson. There apparently was no food fight, but lunch didn't go down so well for some of the Republican lawmakers meeting with President Trump on Capitol Hill for a midday meal today. It's a day after a War Powers Act bill passed banning further military action against Iran. And after many of those lawmakers expected a political win-win in an election year, with the president signing a bipartisan affordable housing bill, Trump canceled the ceremony, insisting Congress first pass his Save America Act, an election-related measure. Congressman Pete Aguilar, Texas Democrat.
15: It's clear he doesn't care about the American public. It's clear he doesn't care about the cost that people are facing. This is a significant piece of housing legislation. Every House Democrat voted for it, as you mentioned. Every Senate Democrat voted for it. The only no votes were from House and Senate Republicans.
14: After the lunch on Capitol Hill with Republican lawmakers, the president.
16: I think we had a really great meeting, and we're very proud of the party. We like our leader. We like everybody really in the room. I don't like a few people, but that's okay. I think you know who they are.
14: One of those might be Louisiana Senator Bill Cassidy. Sources tell ABC News the meeting was tense, with the president frustrated over the War Powers Resolution vote. Sources say he and Senator Cassidy got into a shouting match. Senate Majority Leader Thune and others tried to calm them down. Cassidy says he is not sorry he stood up to Trump, saying the president was trying to bully him. A federal judge today barred Trump from implementing a proof of citizenship requirement to vote and a demand that mail-in ballots be received by Election Day. ABC's Peter Harlambous.
17: Judge Denise Casper wrote that the Constitution, quote, does not grant the president any specific powers over elections. Separate from today's ruling, Trump earlier this year signed a second executive order on voting to create a national list of verified voters. That policy is still being challenged in court.
14: At the close, Wall Street indexes are mixed. You're listening to ABC News.
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20: 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Friends and family gathering for a service in Belfast today to remember a fallen firefighter. Sears Mon Assistant Fire Chief Wayne Woodbury died after responding to the fire and explosion at Robbins Lumber Mill last month. Fellow firefighter Jody Staples says she and her family had a special bond with Woodbury.
21: You've enriched our lives through your friendship. You will be remembered, and you are loved.
20: It comes after the death of Morrill volunteer firefighter Andrew Cross, who died the day of the mill fire. A truck driver is okay after firefighters say he was able to escape from his burning tractor trailer in Kennebunk.
22: Crews were sent to a tractor trailer fire at the northbound service plaza on the main turnpike in Kennebunk this morning, where they arrived to find large flames coming from a tractor trailer sleeper cab with a fire spreading to the trailer. Firefighters say the truck driver was sleeping in the cab when he awoke to smoke, but was able to escape without injury. The plaza was closed down for about an hour. Jason Taylor, News Radio WGAN.
20: And there was strong public pushback during last night's public hearing in Lewiston on CMP's proposal to hike electricity bills by $18 a month. Central Maine Power says that money will be used to improve the electrical grid, support clean energy, and reduce future storm costs, which Maine resident John Amaro is on board with.
23: I'm happy with the service they give. I'd love to see more money for them to hire more linemen to get some of these modern upgrades done.
20: That amid vocal opposition to the rate hike at the hearing, with the decision from state regulators expected next year. And drug overdose deaths in Maine have fallen this year, while non-fatal overdoses have increased. According to the Press-Herald, overdose deaths from January to April of this year were down about 17% compared to the same period last year. That is, non-fatal overdoses jumped more than 3% over the first 4 months of this year. Comes as the state expands access to the overdose antidote naloxone, and experts point out a reduced presence of fentanyl in overdoses. And now your latest forecast from AccuWeather's Andy Robb.
24: Partial clouds for the rest of your Wednesday. Tonight's low 58. Clouds and sunshine around 4. Thursday, the high 78. Tomorrow night, cloudy, some showers, low 60. On Friday, cloudy with a few showers, high 70. Sunshine and clouds on Saturday, high 75. And on Sunday, high again, 75.
20: It's 80 and mostly sunny in South Portland. Next high tide at Portland Harbor is 8:14 tonight. 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

0: 844-500-4242. Welcome to the Howie Carr Show. If you'd like to join us, the VIPs just had a great meal from a Mortadella Head. How was it, guys? It's a fantastic place. I'm wearing the T-shirt. They have retail locations in Davis Square, Somerville, and on Route 16 in Wellesley. And you can get sandwiches and all kinds of great Italian food and pizzas. And you can also order their bigger operation is selling prepackaged Italian food, frozen Italian food, and they can ship it out to anywhere in the country. And it is the best Italian food you're ever going to have. And I was looking forward to having some Sunday lasagna today. But these guys ate it all. These guys ate it all. I have some in the freezer, but I didn't want to have to thaw it out, you know. So, but they ate it all, but they left me a sub. There's like half of a sub left. There were 10 subs. Fortunately, I grabbed it. It was marked Howie. It was like the old days in Somerville, you know, 10% to the big guy, Howie. Different Howie. Now it's me that I'm getting the Italian sub, but I put it aside. But it's just great. Chuck Soleri, thank you so much for sending us this great food. And so give Chuck a round of applause. MortadellaHead.com, MortadellaHead.com. Check it out, and it's really good. 844-500-4242. So today, Mara Healy was down celebrating the completion of Vineyard Wind projects. I mean, we have the highest electricity rates in the country, or the highest on the mainland, just about. And she's bragging about it, about how much we're getting from wind, but we're not. This is from the Herald. As reported last winter, offshore wind and other renewable energy sources provided such negligible power to the grid during the January coal snap that the regional grid relied mostly on oil-fired power plants and natural gas. Remember, she blocked two pipelines to keep up with the energy demand, even resorting to burning trash to keep up. In fact, oil-fired power plants had been the primary source of electricity for New England states during the winter cold snap, accounting for over 40%. And they want to do away with the oil-powered plants. Joining us now to talk about Mara Healy's latest campaign swing here to take advantage of what amounts to a disaster is Mike Minogue, the Republican candidate for governor. Mike, what do you make of her taking a bow for Vineyard Wind?
1: Howie, great to be with you. It's like celebrating last place. We're one of the worst in our cost of electricity. Offshore wind is the most expensive, worst option for energy that exists. And, you know, I'm not sure why she's talking about that when she says that she's open to natural gas pipelines. Well, she's 3+ years into the job. Where is the plan? She stopped the pipelines. Then she said she didn't. Then she said she did, but she's open to it now. And if you look at our last winter, we burned 41% of oil in the coldest weeks, which is the dirtiest and most expensive. So, Only somebody that is celebrating last place would think that this is a good thing to celebrate.
0: And remember the turbine fell into the Sound and then ended up polluting the beaches on Cape Cod and Nantucket, and I think Martha's Vineyard as well. And it kills a bunch of birds too.
1: It not only that, it destroys the fishing industry. So the scallopers have a problem with it. If there is an emergency for the boaters out there, they can't send rescue vehicles into there. You can't fly a helicopter over it. I mean, and it doesn't last long because it's like leaving your grill out by the ocean. The ocean and salt water, it corrodes it. So it doesn't even get close to the efficiency of what wind gets if it's at least on land. And so, again, I think if you were to objectively do a pros and cons, the worst investment, the worst, the dirtiest, most expensive, most challenging investment is offshore wind.
0: Why would she go down there to promote it? I mean, I know that poll last week said nobody could think of anything she's done, but again, why would you promote what's been a disaster?
1: Well, I think if you look at energy as an ideology, or you're playing to the base that is not focused on lowering our energy costs, then you're doubling down on the wrong solution. And she's an election year, so she's playing to the ideology. But if we want to lower our energy costs, we immediately need to use natural gas pipelines, which is something America is blessed with. We have huge reserves in Pennsylvania and New York. We need to bring in natural gas pipelines for the security and the safety of our citizens. It's cheap, it's easy, it's clean, it's reliable. There's not a single manufacturing center in the state or any hospital that runs on offshore wind or on solar. And so we need to be thinking about an investment and stop wasting tax dollars. And after two decades and billions of dollars of tax money spent, we get less than 6% of our energy from wind and solar. It makes absolutely no sense. And it's why we need a new kind of governor that doesn't campaign on problems, that solves them and talks to people that have common sense and can understand the technology that's involved.
0: I'm going to read you a quote from Mara Healy, Mike Minogue. This is in New Bedford this morning. I don't know about you. I'm tired of high electric and gas bills. We are paying too much, aren't we?
1: Yes. You know, we're tired, and she's already said, like, it takes the natural gas. I think that the reporters from the Globe need to ask her, where is the natural gas pipeline that you stopped, that you said you're open to? You also said that you were open to nuclear energy, which we get about 20 to 25% of our power in the Commonwealth from the nuclear energy facility in Seabrook, New Hampshire, right? That's way more than we get in wind and solar. And we need to look at that technology, which she said she's open to as well. Instead, we're celebrating the actual worst form of energy that exists, offshore wind, that is devastating to the ocean, to the ocean life, and to the fishing industry.
0: And someone just reminded me on the text line, don't forget the windmill in Plymouth that deposited a blade into the cranberry bogs. Yeah, so onshore wind is not so good either. And then I think on the North Shore where you live, didn't they just tear down a bunch of yeah, windmills because they were worthless?
1: They did. They just took them down in Gloucester because the maintenance on them, and they didn't produce net energy enough that was worthwhile.
0: Yeah, they have that big...
1: But it comes back to... Are we trying to solve the problem, or are we trying to play to a ideology of one of her donor base? And I think that when you read back to the press release that she put out when she was the attorney general, and she said that we didn't need the natural gas pipelines because because offshore wind and solar would be able to help and solve the problem, what's going to happen over the next decade is electricity is going to be even more vital, and it's going to continue to grow. So instead of it being 20% of what we need, it's going to be upwards of 40%. And we are barely getting by with what we have now. And if we want manufacturing, if we want hospitals to run 24/7, if we want to lower our energy costs for our families and our businesses, we need natural gas pipelines. We need to explore nuclear energy.
0: And it seems like I've read some stories on some of the island or the papers that Vineyard Wind, aren't they behind in arrears on some of their rent in like at the Prudential Center? You know, I mean, they've got problems.
1: Yeah, I've heard that. But again, if we look at this even at a higher level of just paying the bills, we have $120 billion in debt as the Commonwealth. And a report by Mass Fiscal Institute showed that if we go along with this net zero, which is asking us to go from 6% wind and solar to 70% by 2032. It's impossible. We don't have enough land or ocean. We would never be able to get that high. We would have to have battery storage centers all over. And in order for us to even attempt to do that, they estimated the cost would be over $300 billion in tax money. It would completely bankrupt the state, and it would drive the remaining businesses and manufacturers out of the Commonwealth forever.
0: And it is like a religion, this net zero thing. And now the they're saying that they want to switch all the livery drivers, Uber, Lyft, DoorDash, etc., over to electric vehicles. And they're saying there's no charging stations. Forget the fact that all these vehicles cost more than regular vehicles, but there's no charging stations, and it's. None of this stuff makes any sense. But as you say, Mike Minogue, it's like a religion. That's why they can't shift gears.
1: I mean, if you just objectively wrote a comparison between natural gas, the efficiency, the reliability, and you compared it to the cost and the materials, which, by the way, a lot of it comes from China for offshore wind, and you compared the two, no objective person would think investing in offshore wind is helpful. And we're subsidizing it. We're massively subsidizing it, which is also proof that it is not a good investment.
0: Mike Minogue, thanks for being with us. Where can people go if they want to learn more about your campaign?
1: Howie, everyone can find me at Mike Minogue MA on Instagram or TikTok, Mike Minogue MA, or on X at Mike Minogue MA, or at Facebook at Mike Minogue. So please come on and help volunteer, get involved. This is the tipping point election. I think everyone recognizes that we are heading down the wrong path, and it is the most significant election in our lifetime if we want to save the Commonwealth.
0: What's your next public event?
1: Well, I did two this morning, and I have an event tonight. I did the North Shore Business Commerce, and I did an event in Manchester at an investor club.
0: All right. Thank you, Mike Minogue. Thanks for being with us. We appreciate it. And again, Mara Healy is tired of paying those electric prices. Does Mara Healy ever look at her bill? Oh, that's right. She lives in her girlfriend's house. I guess she doesn't look at her bill. She doesn't see all those 9 charges that everybody gets. The transition fund and the transmission fund and the mass saves fund so that the local cops can steal all the money like the Ponzo brothers, et cetera, et cetera, et cetera. Mainstream media just announced that for the first time ever, there are 50% more home sellers than home buyers in the U.S. There are literally 630,000 more home sellers than there are buyers. What can you do in this moment to get your property noticed? 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I'm Howie Carr.
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1: 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Jared, what's the poll question? What are the results thus far?
2: Today's poll question, which you can vote in at HowieCarShow.com, is the communist victory in New York last night good or bad for the Republicans in the midterms? Good, bad, or don't know?
1: I think it's good.
2: 55% of the audience believes it's good. 28% say it is bad. 17% say they don't know.
1: All right. 844-500-4242. People want to talk about it. Energy. I've got some. Tim Dunn was down there in New Bedford today with Healy, and he asked her,

0: he asked her about it, and she got a little snippy, you know, about the fact that our wind and solar were working so splendidly that we were burning trash. Remember that? You may have tried to forget how bad it was in the winter, but I mean that's how well our renewable energy was working out in the coldest part of the year. Dave, you're next with Howie Carr. Go ahead, Dave.
1: Hey, Howie. You know, the answer to this stupid debate about gas versus electric vehicles is simple. It goes back to the days of Newton's apple. It takes more energy to move more weight, period. So you're using more energy to drive a heavier electric car, never mind all the other stuff that goes on with it, okay? But just that simple fact tells you that it's costlier to run an electric vehicle. It doesn't matter how big or small it is. If you can make it run on something else, fine. And until we can make electricity cheaper than we do, then there's absolutely no way electric vehicles are a plus. Yeah. It's a cult. It's insanity.
0: Yeah. No, it is. I remember T. Boone Pickens trying to explain at the Republican convention in 2012 down in Tampa. He was trying to explain to me and Kelly Ayotte, who's now the governor of New Hampshire. He was saying, do you know how big a battery you would need to move an 18-wheeler tractor trailer across the Rocky Mountains? And I mean, how much battery storage would you need to store all that electricity just for this area? You know? I mean, it's ridiculous. Thanks for the call, Dave. Lisa, you're next with Howie Carr. Go ahead, Lisa.
2: Hi, Howie. I had to call back. I'm a stalker. But I cannot let this go on. Your previous guest, I think it's Mike Minogue.
0: Mike Minogue, yeah.
2: Well, he should have been more forceful because this is ridiculous. It's a cult. I call it the climate cult, the trans mafia.
0: He called it a cult.
2: The Hamas huggers, the Ayatollah lovers. Okay, it's the far left lunatics. It's disgusting, and they don't understand just basic weather. This is weather. It's happened from the beginning of time. It will happen till the end of time. Once humans are extinct, this will happen. It's a cycle. This makes me more mental. The climate stuff makes me more mental, I think, than almost anything, even above immigration. And it's ridiculous that people just don't, you know, come out more forcefully than they do. I think they just say, oh, even if we are causing the temperature to change, comma, then dot, dot, dot. No, don't do that. Never repeat that.
0: Thanks for the call, Lisa. But Mara Healey, you know, has an undersecretary of decarbonization. 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
3: This is a Bloomberg Money Minute. Anthropic has accused Alibaba of waging a large-scale effort to illicitly access its Claude artificial intelligence model by using thousands of fake accounts. According to a document seen by Bloomberg, that effort involved 28.8 million exchanges with Claude between April and June. Anthropic now warns Alibaba and other Chinese labs are using those results without authorization to develop a rival generation of chatbots at a fraction of the cost. A mixed day on Wall Street as more AI fears and a drop in chip makers dragged down stocks. The Dow added 182 points, but the Nasdaq lost 110 points, and the S&P was down slightly. It lost 7 points. And the hits keep coming for the housing market. Sales of new homes in the U.S. fell again in May to the lowest level since the start of the year. The median sales price also edged higher to about $425,000 as builders focus more on smaller homes and cut prices to improve affordability. Monica Ricks, Bloomberg Radio.
4: ABC News, I'm Chuck Sievertson. It wasn't a leisurely lunch for Republican lawmakers meeting with President Trump on Capitol Hill. Many had expected a political win-win in an election year earlier, but the president canceled the signing of a bipartisan affordable housing bill. He insists Congress first passed his Save America Act, an election-related measure. Louisiana Senator Bill Cassidy indicates what sources to ABC News said was correct, that the meeting was tense with the president frustrated over the War Powers Resolution vote. He and Cassidy getting into a shouting match. Cassidy saying he asked Trump about the Iran war.
5: You have not told the American people what's going on. It was supposed to last 4 weeks. It's lasted 4 months. Our original objectives have not been achieved. And I want to know what's going on.
4: Federal judge today permanently barred Trump's executive order implementing a proof of citizenship requirement to vote. This is ABC News.
6: 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Friends and family gathered for a service in Belfast this afternoon to remember a fallen firefighter. Searsmont Assistant Fire Chief Wayne Woodbury died after responding to the fire and explosion at Robbins Lumber Mill last month. Fellow firefighter Jody Staples said she and her family had a special bond with Woodbury.
7: You've enriched our lives through your friendship. You will be remembered, and you are loved.
6: Comes after the death of Morrill volunteer firefighter Andrew Cross, who died the day of the mill fire. Sanford firefighters rescued a person who was stuck in a garbage truck after falling asleep in a dumpster. The Sanford Fire Department says a homeless person fell asleep in the dumpster near the Sanford House of Pizza and was accidentally dumped in the garbage truck this morning. A person who's not been identified was removed using a system of ropes and pulleys attached to a fire truck ladder. The person was taken to Maine Medical Center as a precaution, but did not appear to have any external injuries. And now your latest forecast from AccuWeather's Andy Robb.
8: Partial clouds for the rest of your Wednesday. Tonight's low 58. Clouds and sunshine around 4. Thursday, the high 78. Tomorrow night, cloudy, some showers, low 60. On Friday, cloudy with a few showers, high 70. Sunshine and clouds on Saturday, high 75. And on Sunday, high again, 75.
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0: Live from the Byrna Less Lethal Pistol Studio, it's Howie Carr.
1: 617 just went to Grok and asked them about Vineyard Wind, how they make their money. They get more money off of tax credits than they sell for the tax credits they sell or get from than selling wind. $1.3 billion in tax credits since the project inception. $1.3 billion. Primarily through federal investment tax credits with limited or unclaimed state-level tax breaks and no major direct cash grants identified. If I'm getting $1.2 billion in tax credits, I don't need direct cash grants. I'll take the credits. You know, that'll cover me. So Tim Dunn at this event, this campaign event in New Bedford, asked Healy about the fact that last January during the cold snap that, you know, solar and wind power were producing so much quote unquote renewable energy that we were burning trash. And you can imagine how she answered. Cut 21.
2: Governor, considering that in the wintertime, especially during the January cold snap, that renewables, and including offshore wind, provided such negligible power that we are burning trash here in New England, is it as promising as it's being made out to be?
3: Let's correct the premise of that question, Secretary. I'm sorry,
2: the question. There was news back in January during that cold snap we had that there is trash burned because there is such negligible power provided to the New England grid from renewables.

0: with what we went through this winter, you know, people would have been a lot worse.
1: This is nonsense.
0: In terms
1: She's
0: of
1: babbling.
0: Heating their homes and keeping their lights on, had this Vineyard Wind project not been online and delivering power to hundreds of thousands of homes and businesses
1: hundreds of
0: in
1: thousands.
0: Southeastern Massachusetts.
1: It's all nonsense. That's BS. The foreign countries are lining their pocket. We're energy dependent. No thanks to the Democrats. Biden wanted us to be energy dependent. Now we're energy independent. And, you know, we'd be have lower prices if you hadn't shut down all the refineries. And you hadn't shut down all the nuclear plants, or a lot of them, like Pilgrim, for instance. I know it was, you know, getting old. But, you know, remember the hippies had the riots? I covered some of them in the late 70s and early 80s. They were going to build two reactors at Seabrook, and they only ended up with one, right? You guys from New Hampshire remember that. I mean, that would be helping things out right now, too. But what did they call it? The Clamshell Alliance. The Clamshell Alliance. They all live in Florida now. They're all retired. Oh my goodness. 844-500-774. Increase the gas supply. What a straight up lie. Everything she said was a gas supply. It was a lie. And I like the thing about lining their pockets. I mean, how about all the people who line their pockets with these federal tax credits? And then it's worse than that. At least the people in Texas or Pennsylvania that have the fracking going on, at least they're producing fuel. They're producing natural gas or oil that could be turned into gasoline and diesel and you know other forms of fuel. These people are just scammers. This is just money changers. It's ridiculous. And she used the Obama line, make no mistake, says 508. You're right. That is pathetic, too. You know someone, when they say, that's one of those words. Folks is another word that, you know, and again, I excuse Kelly Loeffler, but when you're not, because she's from Georgia, but when these people say y'all, you know, that's like the modern, that's the current folks, you know. If you're not from the South, don't say y'all. And if you're from anywhere, don't say folks. And don't say make no mistake. And don't tell me you're going to tell me something honestly, because that means you're not telling me something honestly. 844-500-4242. 617, did Healy attend Nancy Pelosi's Babble School? When asked tricky question, Babble. There used to be a saying in the 70s, this guy ran for president as a joke, not Pat Paulson, another guy, and he had a button that he wore wherever he went. When in doubt, mumble. what we just heard was a variation on it. So Tim Dunn asked her another question, which we'll play before we go back to the phone lines. He asked her about, you know, everybody's speculating. They have now knocked off three ballot questions. One of them would have affected the legislators' per diems or their pay, their extra pay. So they had to get rid of that. They X'd it out. That was just by a sort of a former legislator, a dissident. The other one was the income tax cut. That was sponsored by businesses and taxpayers. So that was a Republican one, right? And then you had the third one was a lefty thing, rent control, the stupidest idea of all time, rent control, like price controls. But that was a lefty thing. So they knocked off just a dissident thing, a lefty thing, and a righty thing. Three of them. They didn't like any of them, so they got rid of them, but because the attorney general made a quote-unquote mistake. So Tim Dunn asked Healy a legit question here. Cut 22.
2: On the recent SJC decisions, the third rent control ballot that struck down yesterday, is the SJC playing too much of a role in deciding what ballots make the make it onto the in the November ballot? Or and also, is this a new mechanism that could possibly be used by lawmakers who don't like certain bills to have a quote unquote error and then have it result in not making the ballot?
0: That's the court and the judiciary doing its job. That's the job of the judicial branch to interpret laws. It's the job of court.

0: courts in Massachusetts. It's the job of courts around the country, and that was an example of the court doing what it's supposed to do under the United States Constitution and the Massachusetts Constitution.
1: That's their job. Their job is to look at what the people who give them their pay raises want them to do, whether it's making sure the per diems are okay, whether they have plenty more money to aliens free room and board, or whether they don't want a legislative audit. All those things are very important to the legislature. And the Supreme Court's the court's decision is to follow the will of the people who give them pay raises. And that's what they do under the Constitution of the Commonwealth of Massachusetts. And my ex-girlfriend had nothing to say, nothing to do with any of this stuff, because we don't really get along, even though I did give her that big job. It was just kind of think of it as a, you know, a version of alimony. 844-500-4242. Was that something I'm supposed to say during Pride Month? Has any straight male governor ever appointed his girlfriend to the SJC? Or his ex-girlfriend to the XJC, ex-SJC? Would that be a scandal if a male governor of either party had appointed his ex-girlfriend to the Supreme Judicial Court after they just had an acrimonious breakup and the governor had taken up with someone who was 20 years older than the woman that he had just appointed to the SJC? Would there be talk? Would that be mentioned in the newspapers other than the Boston Herald? 844-500-4242. My favorite one is Let Me Be Clear. Several people have said that. Limerick guy, Bruce from the Mets. Let me be clear. Ben, you're next with Howie Carr. Go ahead, Ben. You there, Ben? Ben's gone. 844-500-4242. 844-500-4242. 42. Let's go back to Dani Eliza Avila Chavalyar. She's the one who knocked off the head of the Hispanic caucus. And the head of the Hispanic caucus is gone, the woman who represents the Harlem district in New York City. And she's been replaced by someone who's going to have a different focus. Cut five.
2: I know that we all deserve a representative who isn't bought by AIPAC. I'm also the only Muslim in my family. I reverted 3 years ago. Actually, the friend who pushed
1: reverted,
2: me to do it,
1: she reverted.
2: Asked me, why have you fasted for 4 years and yet you haven't taken your shahada? She's here today. And when she asked me that, I thought, that is a great question. And I thought for myself why I hadn't taken the step yet. But it was seeing how all of my friends who were showing up to organizing, who were Muslim, were showing up in the space, and the grace and love and passion that they had.
1: Yeah, just look at October 7th, all that grace and love and passion.
2: That really pushed me to
1: Look at them hanging everybody in Tehran
2: and
1: now.
2: To
1: beating
2: sure
1: women
2: who
1: won't wear the hijab.
2: That I'm reflecting that in every space that I'm in, and that, you know, inshallah, if we make it to Congress, that we're reflecting that in the halls of power as well.
1: They're going to reflect Islam in the halls of power. Better step up the security, work at the security gates. Don't want anyone coming in with any of those suicide vests. 844-500-4242. 844-500-4242. Imagine a scenario where you or your loved ones face a threat. Your first instinct might be to resort to lethal force, but it's crucial to consider a safer, less lethal alternative first to avoid the legal complications associated with firearms. Introducing Byrna. Byrna's less lethal pistol launcher. This device is equipped with tear gas and kinetic ammunition and designed to incapacitate an attacker for up to 40 minutes, providing a critical window for you to escape or get help while minimizing the risk of permanent harm. Here's a real-life account from a Byrna customer named Adam. While heading to his night shift, Adam encountered a road-raging driver who swerved dangerously, stopped abruptly, and aggressively approached him. Remaining calm, Adam dialed 911 and armed himself with his Byrna launcher. He aimed the laser at the aggressor's chest, which immediately de-escalated the situation. A hostile driver returned to his vehicle and awaited the police. The officers confirmed that Adams' non-lethal response was perfectly judged and handled. That night, Byrna didn't just prevent a potential tragedy, it saved two lives without causing physical harm. 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I'm Howie Carr.
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3: Howie Carr is back.
1: Speaker Johnson, the House Speaker, Mike Johnson, had a press conference today after all these victories by these nuts in New York City, and I thought he summed it up pretty well, and I hope they run with this, and I think.

0: you know, normal voters who may not like, you know, the Trump's tweets and all that kind of stuff. They, I mean, do they really want to slit their throats? I mean, in every way? I mean, do you really want to go back to, like, Biden on steroids? Because this would be even worse. But anyway, this is Speaker Mike Johnson today talking about the Democrat primary winners and where it's where the party is going. Cut 11.
1: Across the country, Democrats have candidates winning primaries and rising through the ranks. Here's a few of them. Vang in California, one of the Democrats, she won't say the Pledge of Allegiance. Hamaway in New Jersey, Democrat candidate, socialist candidate, has ties to Al-Qaeda and other terrorists. Chevalier won last night in New York over Hakeem's counter endorsement. She says she wants to abolish the border. She doesn't want a border for the country. Mendoza in Arizona wants to decriminalize trans prostitution. Apparently that's a thing. James in Iowa wants to apologize for being white. Garriott in Iowa performed a Satanist wedding. And Bennett in New Jersey stopped going to church because Trump voters were there.
0: He didn't even need to mention Plattner. And, you know, and Stacey Marie Lawton. He was just running for state rep. 844-500-4242. 917 says, here in Jax, I'm fond of welcome in. I'll never say y'all. Yeah, it's BS. I mean, again, Loeffler can get away with it because if you're from the South, you can get away with it. It's like bless your heart. You know, you could, I mean, Southerners do say bless your heart, but if you're not from the South and you say bless your heart, it's BS. 844-500-4242. 617 says, I had a lefty tell me how great Iran is. I said, go visit and I'll even buy her a rainbow colored burqa. Yeah. I know it's a great place, Iran. It's wonderful. 844-500-4242. This was Senator Fetterman on the on primary night last night in his own party. Cut one.
2: You know, the kind of people that are trying to run out of office. I mean, they're just good traditional kinds of Democrats you would have expect in New York City now. And now this has just become. Really, it's just been the dancing days of the dirtbag left.
0: Dancing days of the dirtbag left. It's good. I like that. Dancing days. But they, you know, can you dance if you're a Muslim? Can Eber Kawas and Dana Lisa Avila's Chevalier, can they dance? This is James Tallarico. Remember, he was promoted as he's a seminarian, right? He's a good Christian man who believes there are six genders. This is on the podcast he did with the trans queer Latinx back. His word, Latinx, LATINX, a trans queer Latinx. This is from 2021. This is how James Tallarico describes himself. Cut two.
3: Yeah, and that's, you know, I always think of myself as a Christian who hates Christianity,
4: yep.
3: Right?
0: That's why he goes to the seminary, or did go to the seminary, right? Because he hates Christianity, so that's why he wanted to go there. 844-500-4242. Trump administration expands efforts to revoke citizenship, including two cases in Connecticut. Dahir Lajic, 43-year-old native of Yugoslavia, became a U.S. citizen in 2005, found guilty on multiple counts of child sex abuse in late 2022. He's serving a 15-year sentence at the prison in Suffield. Talman Harris, 49, from Jamaica, found guilty of conspiracy and wire fraud as part of a stock manipulation scheme. Why are they moving after these Connecticut thieving foreigners? What about our thieving Massachusetts foreigners? 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
1: From ABC News, I'm Lindsay Davis, anchor Prime, streaming weeknights on ABC News Live. Disappointed Republican lawmakers who had lunch on Capitol Hill with President Trump today had a surprise serving of tension and shouting. Many had expected a political win-win in an election year with the president signing a bipartisan affordable housing bill, but he canceled it, insisting Congress first pass his Save America Act, an election-related measure. After the lunch, the president.
2: I think we had a really great meeting, and we're very proud of the party. We like our leader. We like everybody really in the room. I don't like a few people, but that's okay. I think you know who they are.
1: One of those might be Louisiana Senator Bill Cassidy. He indicates that what sources tell ABC News is correct, that the meeting was tense with the president frustrated over yesterday's war powers resolution vote. Cassidy says that he and the president raised their voices. Cassidy says he asked Trump about the Iran war.
3: You have not told the American people what's going on. It was supposed to last 4 weeks. It's lasted 4 months. Our original objectives have not been achieved. And I want to know what's going on.
1: Cassidy says he makes no apologies. A federal judge today permanently barred Trump's executive order implementing a proof of citizenship requirement to vote. ABC's Peter Haralambos.
4: Judge Denise Casper wrote that the Constitution, quote, does not grant the president any specific powers over elections. Separate from today's ruling, Trump earlier this year signed a second executive order on voting to create a national list of verified voters. That policy is still being challenged in court.
1: A life-threatening heat wave is smothering much of Western and Southern Europe. ABC's James Longman reports in London.
5: Spain, Italy, and the UK all sweltering. Rome, one of 15 Italian cities under a red warning, the highest weather alert possible. And in London, the changing of the guard has been cancelled for the rest of the week.
1: Wall Street major indexes closed the day mixed, the Dow higher, the S&P and NASDAQ lower. 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
2: 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A Maine community remembering a fallen firefighter today. Searsmont Assistant Fire Chief Wayne Woodbury died after responding to a deadly fire and explosion at a Searsmont lumber mill last month. This afternoon service in Belfast, Pastor Warren Heath spoke about the 76-year-old and his life.
3: We are here today not just to remember, but to honor and to recommit to the cause that this man, Wayne Woodbury, gave his life for, the cause of community and standing between danger and that community.
2: The explosion also claimed the life of Morrill volunteer firefighter Andrew Cross. Sanford firefighters rescued a person who was stuck in a garbage truck after falling asleep in a dumpster. Sanford Fire Department said the homeless person fell asleep in the dumpster near the Sanford House of Pizza and was accidentally dumped in the garbage truck this morning. That person, who's not been identified, was removed using a system of rope and pulley attached to a fire truck ladder. That person was taken to Maine Medical Center as a precaution, but fire officials said they did not appear to have any external injuries. An Augusta man accused of going 123 miles an hour before a deadly crash last August has been charged with manslaughter. According to the Bangor Daily News, 22-year-old John Stratton Jr. pleaded not guilty to manslaughter and other charges, including aggravated assault and driving to endanger. Police say Stratton killed Stephen Green of Massachusetts in a crash in Winthrop. Green died at the scene while Stratton and two of his passengers were hospitalized with severe injuries at the time. An independent candidate for Maine Governor Rick Bennett says both the Republican and Democratic parties have serious problems that prevent them from serving their constituents.
4: Now the parties have become these rigid doctrinaire organizations that demand fidelity to whatever the causes are, and they're really not interested in getting results. They're interested in pointing fingers.
2: Bennett is a state senator and the former Maine GOP chair who chose to vote in the Democratic governor's primary. He qualified for the general election as an independent and didn't have to go through the primary process. Bennett was a guest on WGAN this morning. And now your latest forecast from AccuWeather's Andy Robb.
5: Partial clouds for the rest of your Wednesday. Tonight's low 58. Clouds and sunshine around 4. Thursday, the high 78. Tomorrow night, cloudy, some showers, low 60. On Friday, cloudy with a few showers, high 70. Sunshine and clouds on Saturday, high 75. And on Sunday, high again, 75.
2: It's 78 and mostly sunny in Portland. I'm Frankie Azzarotta, News Radio WGAN.
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0: 844-500-4242. 844-500-4242. We got the VIPs here. There, I think they're having a good time. They had a great meal from Mortadella. I brought out some coconut patties that an earlier VIP brought, and they're enjoying them. The kind of things you get at the airports in Florida. It's everybody having a good time here. We still got a few openings for July for VIPs. So check it out and you can still get in here. And have a great experience on a Tuesday or a Wednesday in July. And how are the we got some Moby Dicks left? We got a few.
1: Yeah, we still got some Moby Dicks left.
0: So if you want to get down to the Cape, Wellfleet, it's a great place to get oysters and fried fish, lobster, salad, everything seafood. 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Have we gotten rid of that one fun spot yet?
1: Yes, we are. Okay. Sold out of fun spot.
0: We're sold out of fun spot. We will be at fun spot on Friday from 3 to 6. Fun spot, the world's largest arcade in Laconia, New Hampshire. Looking forward to it. Going to play some games. I can't remember if they have Pinball Wizard or not. I used to love the old days. Five balls. That was real pinball. You know, they got some old machines, but I don't think they have too many five balls left. You know, it's one of those things. I hate to sound like an old timer, but I guess I am, you know. Remember in the old days. 844-500-4242. Time now for the Chump Line.

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3: Who's Donald Ray calling, huh? I can't believe that Keir Starmer is out. I remember the good old days when Maggie Thatcher served a dozen years. Now these British prime ministers are lasting about as long as you lasted at each Boston TV station.
1: I always lasted a few years, except at Channel 2. I just showed up a couple of times and the Globe demanded that everybody stop giving donations until I was fired. They have a deep commitment to free speech, you know.
4: Did you see the poll where only 29% of Democrats are proud to be an American? I think I know why. That's because only 29% of Democrats are American.
1: I didn't know it was that high. I would have taken the under on that one.
5: Man, that Plattner ain't horsing around on this campaign.
1: We had to play that cut again from Plattner. He's going by, again, very poor advance work. You never embarrass your candidate. You make sure make him wear a hat. You don't pose him with a strange animal. And if you're Plattner's campaign staff, you don't have him walking by a row of porta potties. But they did. Cut 13.
6: Graham Plattner, do those porta potties make you think about anything? Graham, do you have to use a porta potty right now? Does the blue water still make you want to masturbate, sir?
1: And then, of course, this is on the front of the Herald webpage right now. You're not gonna see this one on the Globe or on regime-controlled network newscast tonight in Boston. But Seth Moulton had a meltdown when he was asked about Plattner today, and it's not as good. But he commits an assault and battery on someone who asked him this question. He knocks the phone out of their hand, but I explained it to you, but listen to the sound. Cut 12.
6: Do you endorse Graham Plattner in Maine? Do you endorse Graham Plattner in Maine?
7: Who are you? Who are you asking this question?
8: You gotta do a better job of hanging off your phone.
1: Wise guy. Soon to be a former congressman, kind of like Jasmine Crockett.
3: Howie, do you think we might have to do a regime change to free New York City?
1: Yeah, I think people are going to be voting even more heavily with their feet, you know? It's hard to force taxes and totalitarian government down the throats of people who have the freedom to move somewhere else. You know, the only thing you could do is seal the borders like they do in Iran. And when people leave, make sure that the secret police are with them, like they're doing with all the Iranian sports teams, and tell them. And if you do decide to make a run for it, take it on the lam, then guess what we're going to do to your families back in Iran? That's the kind of country it is. You could see why that guy in Ellsworth, Maine, outside of his million-dollar mansion, has the sign in the front yard, "I stand with Iran." It's a lovely country.
9: Howie, of course the Democrats want to keep some prisons. Got to have somewhere to put those law-abiding American citizens, don't you?
1: Right. Yeah, I mean, I'm sure all these Democrat candidates who want to shut down the prisons do want to make an exception. Only they want to call them. They don't want to call them prisons. They want to call them re-education camps.
7: Hi, Howie. Governor Patrick calling. There you go again, criticizing the great Anthony Fauci. First of all, you whine about people who say that we should just let COVID go. Well, that's rich coming from a guy who can't let 1970s Boston go. Secondly, you criticize Dr. Fauci for his alleged role in millions of deaths. Those are anecdotes. Dr. Fauci is a great guy who respects everyone. In fact, he even looks up to me, literally. We're going to be fine.
1: By the way, we got one more, that COVID cut, the fourth COVID cut. I know it's not on the sheet, but we've got that. We'll play that when we come back. I've got something about how Fauci is going to claim when Paul has him in that front of that Senate committee, how he's going to claim he didn't perjure himself when he says he didn't fund gain-of-function research. It's a pretty good description of what he's going to say. I mean, it's called parsing, you know, drawing a fine distinction. It all depends on your definition of the what the word is. Only he's going to do it in his Brooklyn accent.
10: Hey, Howie, I'm sure it's fair to say that Ms. Baez got canned.
1: You know what? That's really good. I wish I'd have said that in the Instagram reel. And by the way, the Instagram, and it's on Instagram and TikTok. It's already up. Yes, Ms. Baez got canned.
11: 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Thank you for calling Howie Carr, you chump.
1: That's it for the Chump Line today. 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

0: is back.
1: One of the VIPs just asked me, what is a transfemicide? I never heard of that before. Well, come on. Where were you 18 hours ago when they invented that word? In Chicago. They don't care about any of the non-transfemicides. There's 415 murders, and you know, two of them have been transfemicides, and the rest of them have just been regular drive-by gangbanger shootings. You know, Brandon Johnson, the mayor, doesn't care about that. Howie says 781. I just checked; crude oil just went under $70 a barrel. I noticed that my gas station hasn't gone down for a couple of days. It's still $3.69. I'm hoping it'll go down again. I hope it'll go down tomorrow. Should be going down. I know it takes longer than to go down than up, but it should be coming down faster.
2: Well, Howie, I noticed, cause my car takes diesel, so I have to get diesel. And, when I was driving down here, the stops on the highway on 95 coming down here, the diesel price in the past 2 weeks has dropped by 60 cents.
1: 60 cents. Yeah. But it's still pretty high.
2: It's still $5.39.
1: $5.39, yeah.
2: Yeah, it was $5.99 for the longest time.
1: Yeah. Diesel was that was a bigger problem than gasoline, obviously.
2: That spiked early. Yeah.
1: Yeah, because that's what trucks use that bring all the product that we use, food and other everything else. All right. Time for the poll question. 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Jared, what's the poll question? What are the results thus far?
2: Today's poll question, which you can vote in at HowieCarShow.com, is the communist victory in New York last night good or bad for the Republicans in the midterms? Good, bad, or don't know?
1: I think it's good.
2: 56% of the audience says it's good, 27% say it's bad, 17% say they don't know.
1: All right. 844-500-4242. We're still searching for the right intro for our DEI segments from now on, because I think we've enjoyed success with our CBS Sounders for illegal alien crime. I think it's we've rebranded it, and since CBS News doesn't have to worry about branding anymore since they're out of business, I guess they were happy to let us take over the sound. But here's cut 18.
3: An illegal immigrant admitted to killing a taxi driver in Putnam County. Investigators say it happened during a fight over a fare. The Putnam DA says 28-year-old Santos Vasquez Ramirez pled guilty to murder Wednesday. He's accused of killing 66-year-old Aurelio Orbez of Danbury. Investigators say Orbez picked up Vasquez Ramirez near the Brewster train station last December. We're told they fought over a previously unpaid cab fare. Prosecutors say Vasquez Ramirez strangled Orbez and dumped his body in the Croton Falls Reservoir. He was arrested days later outside his home in Pawling. Vasquez Ramirez faces 21 years to life when he is sentenced in August.
1: Just killing the cab drivers, Americans can't be bothered killing any longer. Cut 19.
4: Disturbing murder over the weekend leaves a family devastated and a neighborhood in disbelief.
5: And police found bloody tools, including a sword and an axe, inside of the home.
4: Ari Onser joins us live from Northeast Miami-Dade with the disturbing crime. Ari.
6: Juwan, it was at 3 a.m. Saturday morning. A woman wakes up and finds her husband lying mortally wounded in that house over here behind me. And then police arrive to a scene from a horror movie.
7: You're charged with first-degree murder.
8: That phrase is heard in bond court nearly every day. But the circumstances of the charge against 18-year-old Juan Andreas Gonzalez are far from routine. Miami-Dade Sheriff's deputies say they found a gruesome scene inside this home. The young man's stepfather had been stabbed to death, and according to the arrest report, the deputies found a bloodstained knife, a bloodstained sword, and a bloodstained axe. According to the arrest report, this was a premeditated murder. Interior security cameras show Gonzalez changing the angle of those cameras before the crime so they would not capture the actual violence.
1: So that's a Miami station, obviously. And the site I get it from, Illegal Alien Crime, they also include the booking sheet. The booking sheet says right on it, hold for immigration. I mean, there's no question that he's an illegal alien, right? Why is that not in the story? And there were four murders on that street. They have an interview with one of the people. Four murders in one street. I wonder why there's so many murders in that area. 844-500-4242. So here's a legal Hungarian immigrant who was interviewed on the streets of New York. A legal immigrant. See if she has a different take than all of the winning Democrat candidates last night in New York City. Cut 17.
0: Do you support ICE or are you against ICE?
9: I support.
0: Can I ask you why you support them?
9: Yes, because I am an immigrant, but I am a legally immigrant. And I want to blend into the society. I want to work, and I am against illegal immigrants who doesn't want to blend in. They don't want to work, and they just want to have a welfare.
0: What is your message to all the protesters who have been attacking ICE agents for the last couple of weeks?
9: My message is that, you know, they should go work and then, you know, support the ICE. But support I'm ICE. Sorry, okay?
0: No, that's a great response. Thank you.
1: She was at the New York City Public Library. She pointed up. She said, I don't like this flag much either. The pride flag. I'm Howie Carter.
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13: This is a Bloomberg Money Minute. Stocks ended mixed on Wall Street today after rebounding a bit on speculation that Micron Technology's strong outlook will help reignite confidence in the AI trade. The Dow added 182 points, the Nasdaq lost 110, and the S&P slipped 7 points. Micron shares jumped 10% on a sales forecast that topped estimates. And shares of Google parent company Alphabet fell slightly despite news that the tech giant will replace Verizon in the Dow Jones Industrial Average before the start of trading next Monday. President Trump scrapped plans today to sign a bipartisan bill aimed at lowering housing costs, missing an opportunity for his party to tout progress on affordability concerns ahead of midterms. Republicans aren't happy, but the president says he won't sign this bill till Congress approves voting restrictions. And pre-sales for Grand Theft Auto 6 start tomorrow. The standard version will set gamers back about $80. It's expected to be one of the biggest entertainment launches of all time. Monica Ricks, Bloomberg Radio.
14: ABC News, I'm Chuck Sievertson. Tension and shouting at a Capitol Hill lunch with President Trump and Republican lawmakers. Many disappointed in an election year that the president canceled the signing of a bipartisan affordable housing bill. He insists Congress first pass his Save America Act, an election-related measure. After the lunch, the president said it was a great meeting. But Louisiana Senator Bill Cassidy indicates that what sources tell ABC News is correct, that the president was frustrated over yesterday's War Powers Resolution vote, saying he and the president raised their voices. Cassidy saying he asked Trump about the Iran war.
15: You have not told the American people what's going on. It was supposed to last 4 weeks. It's lasted 4 months. Our original objectives have not been achieved. and I want to know what's going on.
14: The federal judge today permanently barred Trump's executive order implementing a proof of citizenship requirement to vote. This is ABC News.
16: 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Friends and family, as well as community members, gathered for a service in Belfast this afternoon to remember a fallen firefighter. Sears Mon Assistant Fire Chief Wayne Woodbury died after responding to the fire and explosion at Robbins Lumber Mill last month. Fellow firefighter Jody Staples says she and her family had a special bond with Woodbury.
17: You've enriched our lives through your friendship. You will be remembered, and you are loved.
16: And it comes after the death of Morrill volunteer firefighter Andrew Cross, who died the day of the mill fire. And Maine State Police are investigating a crash on 295 in Gardner that sent a DOT worker to the hospital. Police say that crash happened on the northbound side this afternoon when a 39-year-old Gardner woman hit a worker who was picking up tire debris in the breakdown lane. A DOT truck was parked there with activated amber warning lights. That worker was taken to the hospital in Augusta with non-life-threatening injuries. The crash is still under investigation. And now your latest forecast from AccuWeather's Andy Robb.
18: Partial clouds for the rest of your Wednesday. Tonight's low 58. Clouds and sunshine around 4. Thursday, the high 78. Tomorrow night, cloudy, some showers, low 60. On Friday, cloudy with a few showers, high 70. Sunshine and clouds on Saturday, high 75. And on Sunday, high again, 75.
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0: Live from the Byrna Less Lethal Pistol Studio, it's Howie Carr.
1: So we're sold out of the fun spots, but I hope to see everybody there on Friday. We'll be there from 3 to 6, broadcasting live at from the world's largest arcade in the Lakes region, Laconia, New Hampshire. Come on down. 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While supplies last, you can get a gift certificate to the Nauset Beach Inn valued at $200 for just $125. 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And the prices go down in the off season. There, this is the prime season, obviously. But if you get several gift certificates, you can save a lot of money off of off some rooms. It's a great, great place, and people keep going back. Most people who buy gift certificates to the Nauset Beach Inn, cheap bastard deals, go back because it's such a fine place. 844-500-4242. 844-500-4242. We're talking about the Antifa terror cell members sentenced to prison yesterday, including the two trans ones. And one thing.

0: But he didn't. Daniel Rolando Sanchez hyphen or Estrada, an illegal alien from Mexico.
1: And I get compliments on the hyphen.
0: He also cried and claimed he was an artist and an activist, not a terrorist. You know, like the Hikawi Indians in F True. Hikawi, not fighters, we lovers. God. I'm glad they got these guys. They all got 50 to 100 years in prison, as well they should have. All right. So let's play Michael Knowles here. Yeah, as we said yesterday, Rand Paul has subpoenaed Fauci, and he's going to bring him in. Fauci got a pardon for his previous crimes against humanity. But now he's going to be under oath again, so he can perjure himself again. So Michael Knowles from the Daily Wire is talking about how he's going to try to get around saying that he didn't pay for the gain of function research, which was prohibited by Congress. This was a total violation. He used cutouts, like the Democrats always do. You know, when they're funneling dirty money, dark money to Democrat campaigns or the mob uses, when they're trying to move money around or drug dealers. But he's gonna say, listen to Michael Knowles from the Daily Wire's description of how Fauci's gonna try to beat it. Cut 20.
2: Do you believe that Tony Fauci funded something that led to COVID-19?
3: Well, we know for a fact that Tony Fauci, with your and my taxpayer dollars, funded the kind of research at the exact place where COVID-19 started. And we also know for a fact that he lied about it. So this is the real issue here. You bring up your first point. You say that Fauci might have used in his testimony before the Senate in 2021 a too narrow definition of gain of function. That's putting it very diplomatically. He said emphatically that he did not fund gain of function research at the Wuhan Institute of Virology. He did. He was using a very narrow definition from 2019 that is sort of akin to a 24-year-old denying that he's an adult, because by a very, very narrow psychological definition, you could say the brain doesn't fully develop until 25.
0: St. Anthony Fauci. His pension is only $400,000 a year. Highest pension of anybody in the federal government. And his wife had a huge job, too. And his chief deputy was the father of the congressman in this district, Jake Auchincloss, who's probably going to be singled out, too, because he's half Jewish and supports Israel. So they're going to come after him, too, once they get rid of Lynch. Lynch being an Irish Catholic has got to be the first to go. Then they'll go after Auchincloss. This is ethnic cleansing of white, normal, ethnic Democrats. You know, Crowley in Queens by AOC, Capuano by Presley. Now the Muslims are knocking off Latinos. It's turning into a circular firing squad in the Democrat Party. I think it's pretty good for Republicans, at least for the short term. 844-500-4242. So do you have that COVID cut, that COVID 4 cut? This is the last cut of us being instructed, us sheeple being instructed by our betters in the Democrat Party and the regime controlled media what to do. Cut 4.
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0: Very much.
3: Yeah. I think trust science.
4: You know, it's Amazon Prime Days. I think I'm going on Amazon after the show and order a white coat, a lab coat. Then I'll be a scientist, and everyone will listen to me. Just listen to the guys in the white coats, and you'll really know they're on the level. You know how you know, even more so than just a white coat? A stethoscope. That really gives you credibility.
5: We had a collaboration with some Chinese scientists.
4: Hoping for some Freudian slips like that when Rand Paul gets him under oath. That would be good. 844-500-4242. So they did have to put a white guy up front on their commie slate last night in New York City, and they used Brad Lander, the former comptroller, and they ran him against Dan Goldman, who's someone described him today on social media, a complete doofus. Trump used the four-letter word, jerk. He is a jerk, and he is a doofus, and I'm glad he's gone, but Brad Lander is just he's just a complete tool. And so they put him out there, and again, he'll be like a Kerensky figure in the Russian Revolution. They'll be rid of him because he is ultimately a white male and heterosexual. So he's got to go. He's a short term solution for the Democrats. But here he is. He's trying to pass. He's trying to pass as a modern Democrat. Cut nine.
6: Last Thursday, I gave a name to that spirit that has been moving in New York City. I said it was solidarity.
7: Yes. Yes.
6: I said it was the force we need to vanquish our biggest foes.
7: Yes.
6: And I don't mean Wemby and the Spurs. Solidarity is the force that we need to vanquish Trump's fascism.
4: Yes. Yes.
6: Wow.
4: Fascism.
6: To abolish ICE. Stand up to the billionaires who are rigging our economy against us.
4: Stand up to the billionaires. Ah, yes. Yes, we've all got to stand up to the billionaires. 844-500-4242. You want here's a woman with a crew cut getting a standing ovation from the Bangor City Council, because some of these smaller communities in the 2nd Congressional District in Maine apparently have been deciding to, you know, we're going to take a pass on Pride this year. And we just, you know, we got other things to worry about. So Bangor is standing tall, and someone with a they-them pronouns wanted to thank the city councilors in Bangor. Cut 15.
8: When more towns and cities are choosing not to proclaim June as Pride Month, the city of Bangor and the city council makes us feel supported and like we can move forward together. 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
4: 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It moves over 18,000 cubic feet of air per hour, and you can feel the airflow from up to 65 feet away. 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

0: 42. I'm putting together Mass Corruption Volume 2, and I'm using a lot of columns. This is the Pauls, in addition to the cops, because tomorrow is, you know, Michael Proctor's next, his deposition, supposedly, unless something happens. I called the lawyers today. No one got back to me. So I'm hoping it's on for tomorrow. 28 State Street, 22nd floor. That's where it's going to be. But
1: they are what they are. They don't define me as a person.
0: So a lot of it is going to be drunken politicians in those columns. And someone just mentioned Anthony Galluccio, the Cambridge city councilor. Remember him? Or Cambridge state senator. And he got arrested over and over again. Weld actually pardoned him on some of his drunk drivings, but he kept going. So finally they gave him house arrest. And so they come and, you know, at random times, you know, when you're not expecting him, to make sure you're not drinking. So they give him a breathalyzer test. They came in the morning and he's apparently been drinking. And he said, "I haven't been drinking. How dare you? I just brushed my teeth." Some of you will remember this. We made Maximum Sport of it. We said, what brand was he using? Was he using Michelob Ultra Bright? Arm & Hammered? Harvey's Bristol Gleam? Black & Whitener? Getting a few laughs rereading those again last night. And it'll soon be out in Mass Corruption Volume 2. Remember Diana Rossini? She's the side piece for Coach Vrabel. The New York Post reported today that her salary, she was working for the New York Times. You know, they did away with their sports section, but they have a thing called The Athletic, I guess. She was making $800,000 a year. That is amazing. She was basically a newspaper reporter making $800,000 a year. Wow. She threw it all away for love. Every time my grandchildren love to go in the Shake Shack. They got one in Wellesley now. And every time I go in there, I think about Diana Rossini, because that's where her husband works. He's the, and, you know, I guess he hasn't thrown her out yet. I don't know why, but she's not bringing home. I assume she was doing pretty well, but, you know, not making $800,000. It's amazing that she's making that kind of dough. 844-500-4242. So, you know, Chuck Todd is one of these guys who's lost his gig. Let's forget about Chuck Todd. Forget him. Anyway, go to HowieCarShow.com and buy the cheap bastard deals from Moby Dick and also from the Nauset Beach Inn. It's a great place near East Orleans, and it's a short drive, by the way, to Moby Dick's. Hey, VIPs, how was it today? Did you have a good time? We have a New Hampshire crowd in here. It's really great. And if you're still looking for something to do on a Tuesday or Wednesday afternoon in July, we have a few openings open on our VIP deal. So go to HowieCarShow.com and check it out. And if you're from New Hampshire and you want to read about a former member of the legislature and what's happened to him, we have a story. Stacey Marie Lawton won't be back for a while, 400 months in prison. I'm Howie Carr.
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11: From ABC News, I'm Chuck Sievertson. A day many Republican lawmakers wanted to be a bipartisan political win-win in an election year was torpedoed before lunch. And it sounds like some couldn't stomach the midday meal on Capitol Hill with the torpedoer, President Trump. The president canceled the signing of a bipartisan affordable housing bill. He insists Congress first pass his Save America Act, an election-related measure. At lunch with Republican lawmakers, the president said he was frustrated at yesterday's passing by Congress of a war powers resolution banning further military action against Iran. After the lunch, the president said it was a great meeting.
12: We like our leader. We like everybody really in the room. I don't like a few people, but that's okay. I think you know who they are.
11: Louisiana Senator Bill Cassidy indicates what sources to ABC News said was correct, that the meeting was tense, with he and Trump getting into a shouting match. Cassidy saying he asked Trump about the Iran war.
13: It does not appear, although I don't know for sure, that the course of this is going the way that we were told.
11: Specifically?
13: You have not told the American people what's going on. It was supposed to last 4 weeks. It's lasted 4 months. Our original objectives have not been achieved. And I want to know what's going on.
11: Senate Majority Leader Thune and others tried to calm them all down. Cassidy says he makes no apologies, saying Trump was trying to bully him. A federal judge today barred President Trump from implementing a proof of citizenship requirement to vote and a demand that mail-in ballots be received by Election Day. Judge Denise Casper wrote that the Constitution does not grant the president any powers over elections. Praising President Trump's ordering of military attacks in Iran, NATO Secretary General Mark Rutte in the White House Oval Office.
14: This is the leader of the free world taking responsibility beyond the shores of the United States for the rest of the world. And this is what you did.
11: Trump criticized NATO members for their lack of support for the war. 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
2: 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The community coming together to remember a Searsmont firefighter who died from injuries suffered in an explosion and fire at a lumber mill last month. 76-year-old Wayne Woodbury was the assistant fire chief in Searsmont and the second firefighter to die in connection with the fire at Robbins Lumber Mill. At a service in Belfast today, friends like Chris Staples say Woodbury will leave a mark.
3: Wayne taught by example. His patience, wisdom, and calm presence helped shape generations of firefighters who are better because they had the opportunity to learn from him.
2: And Morrill volunteer firefighter Andrew Cross died the day of the mill fire. And Maine State Police are investigating a crash on 295 in Gardner that sent a DOT worker to the hospital. The crash happened this afternoon on the northbound side where a DOT truck was parked with activated amber warning lights. A 39-year-old Gardner woman hit the worker with her SUV while they were picking up tire debris in the breakdown lane. The worker was taken to the hospital in Augusta with non-life-threatening injuries. That crash is under investigation. A truck driver is okay after firefighters say he was able to escape from his burning tractor trailer in Kennebunk.
4: Crews were sent to a tractor trailer fire at the northbound service plaza on the main turnpike in Kennebunk this morning, where they arrived to find large flames coming from a tractor trailer sleeper cab with a fire spreading to the trailer. Firefighters say the truck driver was sleeping in the cab when he awoke to smoke, but was able to escape without injury. The plaza was closed down for about an hour. Jason Taylor, News Radio WGAN.
2: Maine State Police have released new findings as they investigate a crash that killed a pedestrian in Portland last week. 49-year-old Jason Ayers of Portland died when he was hit by an 82-year-old driver at the intersection of Marginal Way and Preble Street. In a new report, state police say the driver lost control and hit Ayers, who was in the median, before going into the wrong lane and striking another vehicle. So far, no charges have been filed. And Maine's congressional delegation among lawmakers who say they're frustrated by President Trump's last-minute decision not to sign a bipartisan housing bill. Trump this morning abruptly canceled signing the bill unless the Senate moves forward on the Save America Act, which would require proof of citizenship for all voters. Maine Republican Senator Susan Collins told reporters today the president's decision, quote, makes no sense. Maine Democratic Congresswoman Shelley Pingree said the president threw a temper tantrum over the Save Act, which she called a giant voter suppression bill. And now your latest forecast from AccuWeather's Andy Robb.
5: Partial clouds tonight, low 58. Clouds and sunshine around Thursday, high 78. Tomorrow night, low 60. Friday, cloudy, a few showers with a high 70. Saturday's high 75.
2: 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I'm Frankie Azzarata, News Radio WGAN.
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7: What's up, America? I am Rich Valdez. 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Filling in for the great one, Mark Levin. And if you want to join us on our evening conversation, give me a call, 877-381-3811, 877-381-3811. As some of you guys know me as Mr. Call Screener. I was Mr. Call Screener on this show for many years. And after that, I went on to do some more radio, and I've got a podcast called This is America with Rich Valdez. Make sure you check that out and subscribe to that. And I'm going to be keeping you company for the next 3 hours. Why? Because when you get a call from the great one, Mark Levin, and he says, Richie, I'm going to be in Israel, and I need you to fill in for me because there's a lot of stuff to talk about. And I say, you know what? Yes, sir. Yes, sir. I am here, ready, willing, and able, reporting for duty. So I am here. Now, check this out. There's a lot of things I want to get into, but I'm going to start with a little bit of gloating, right? Why? Well, because I warned you. I warned you about, I don't know, 6 years ago, 7 years ago, probably closer to seven. And we knew about this 15 years ago. What am I talking about? I'm talking about what's going on with all the craziness, the all-out craziness in New York City. 15 years since Occupy Wall Street and the radical, all-out, crazy left wing of the Democrat Party's stronger than ever, sadly, in New York City. Now, President Trump's done an amazing job. And but for the efforts of President Trump and the MAGA movement, some of us might not even be here to have this conversation tonight. But in those 15 years, they've gone from occupying a small park in New York City, Zuccotti Park, occupying Congress now, right? Occupying newsrooms. They're occupying classrooms. They are hell-bent on occupying the White House, and we're fighting that tooth and nail. And in New York, they're occupying City Hall, Gracie Mansion. Yeah, to that I say, ay bendito, right? I'll give you the Yiddish translation. Mark Levin would say, oy vey. Now, what does this do for all of us as Americans? Well, it threatens the livelihood of free thinkers like you and me, right? You got to give props to those that have stood up and fought this, like El Trompito, Donaldus Magnus, the 45th and 47th president of these United States, the great one Mark Levin, so many others that are out there, you know, beating the drum on a daily basis, fighting for this country, for what's good and holy. But that doesn't mean we don't take an L every now and again. Right? So, yeah, Nixon 5, we won. Right? New York won something. But sadly, all of Mamdani's candidates, and that's Zora Mamdani, the mayor of New York City, all of his candidates, they took home that W last night. So I want to get into that. I'm going to take my time with it. We're going to have some fun tonight. We're going to talk about a lot of things, not all politics, but a whole lot of it, because that's kind of what we do. We're going to talk about current events. We're going to talk about the culture. Maybe a dash of comedy, a dash of sofrito, as I like to say. But I want to talk about this because, you know, it was a couple of years ago on this program that I mentioned that the left hasn't fired a single shot, literally. Since then, they have, right? They've fired shots at a number of people. Some of them hit their target, some of them didn't, lamentably. Things sometimes get worse before they get better. And right now we've got activists, right? Activists that embrace Soviet principles, the principles that gave rise to communist countries, to socialist governments. And these are the same ideas that succeed in teaching those principles to your students, right? In their classrooms. It's what they give and they offer the readers of their journalism. It's what they offer their constituents through various levels of government, right? Because they've tried to take over every level. The choice is clear to me, right? We must choose liberty. Libertad. It's inevitable that we do it because that's what the survival of this nation's all about. Choosing liberty. This great nation continues when we make that choice. Now, it's true that it took them 100 years to get to this place. So what do we do? Well, obviously, we have to replace them. To resist, in my opinion, is to sacrifice greater than they do. But so many of these Americans on the left are willing to forego even having children because they've bought into the Marxist utopian fallacy about the environment and not bringing children into this world. Or they're such staunch adherents of abortion, they don't want to see more children in the world. So I have a question for you. Can you beat a political and ideological adversary without sacrificing more than they do? I don't know if there's a right or wrong to that, but it's something I want you to ponder. Because we have to ask ourselves, are we willing to risk the comfort and security of our employment in order to publicly take them on, right? That seems to be the biggest place. If you challenge the left, they'll come after your livelihood, right? Your reputation and your livelihood. They'll say you're some sort of violator of children. They'll say you're into all sorts of crazy things. They, you know, everything they did to Trump, right? That's the playbook. They did everything they did to him. You did this, that didn't work. All right, then you did this. Oh, that didn't work either. Well, then now you did this. That's what they do. And they're not embarrassed to do these things. In fact, in some areas, they're winning. I heard this report, I think it was last night, CNN. It might have been this morning. I see so much and consume so many videos, my head spins. Harry Enten, the data analyst from CNN, he was talking about the popularity. And we'll get into that. I'll play the clip for you maybe when we come back from the break. But man, the fact that the DSA, the Democrat Socialists of America, the idea of free stuff is more popular than your establishment Democrats. So this is the issue we have, right? And such was the case in New York City last night with Darielisa Avila Chevalier. She's a New Yorker of Dominican descent, I believe. She was Mayor Zoran, I was going to call him moron, and that was by accident. Zoran Mamdani's candidate, who defeated the established incumbent for the congressional seat in New York 13, Adriano Espaillat. And the only reason I talk about this, because I was beating him up a couple of months ago, right? There was a whole bunch of people blowing up my phone on DMs and things like that, telling me about all the involvement that Mr. Espaillat allegedly had, or they were accusing him of, alleging that he was involved in moving around all this USAID money and moving it out of the country, saying it was for New York 13. Now, I don't know if that's accurate or inaccurate. I'm just telling you the experience that I had. And what I find remarkable is we keep falling into this place where it's a rock and a hard place, the lesser of two evils. And I've got to tell you, these are false equivalencies. They may be a reality in the moment, but we are building a future for ourselves where we're going to continue being faced with, well, there's no chance a Republican can get elected. So you've got Stalin, or you can have, I don't know, Walter Mondale. And that's not even the case anymore, right? These aren't the options, right? When you're talking about somebody who's being accused of grift, somebody who has not opposed the radical left, and somebody who openly embraces the radical left, how much of a difference is there? So I think the people of New York City, and many of them, you know, who came out to vote in this huge turnout, I think it was something like 63% turnout, these people are transplants. They're dedicated to this cause. These are people that are coming from other areas, people that are from Seattle, from Oregon, from, you know, those crazy lefty places. And they're saying, hey, New York is another crazy lefty place. Let's make it our new crazy lefty place. Why? Because they don't have kids. Why? Because their job is to be an activist. Meanwhile, conservatives, we say things like, oh, well, you know, I just want to mind my business, get my foot in the door of a big company, do X, Y, and Z, and live my life. I got to tell you, that comfort, that luxury is over. The only way you get to pursue that is if you move to, I don't know, let's say somewhere really nice in Florida. But if you want to stay in New York, this is a burning building. You've got two options in a burning building. Run for the exit or start throwing water on this thing. And that's where we are, because we're in bad shape, at least in New York. And we've known that, right? Listen, I'll say it again, that moment of gloating, right? I tried to warn you about AOC all-out crazy, and we're going to get to her in a little bit. And I remember talking about this a long time ago, asking you, saying, hey, do you want to see an inauguration day where as far as the eye can see, all we have are politicians like AOC all-out crazy, Bolshevik Bernie Sanders, health care is a right, right? Remember him? Who else? Liz Warren. And now we got this new one, Graham Plattner. I mean, the list goes on. I'm just being generous here, cherry picking a few. This is all because the Fabian School of Socialism argued that the socialist takeover would come through institutions, not by revolution, like the Marxist adherents argued. And this is sadly true in America today. They were right. In fact, so many of them built protections for themselves in so many institutions like unions, right? Labor unions. And I'm not taking shots at labor unions per se. I'm just saying that some of them wittingly, some of them unwittingly, have played this game. And then people, for a pension or a paycheck. They say, oh, look, I'm staying out of this. I can't get involved. I understand. People are going to look out for numero uno most times. But we've reached a place where there isn't any space left for us to look out for ourselves. We now have to look out for the next generation because we're already screwed, right? It's near impossible to try and raise a kid in New York City. So what do we do? Where do we go? We're going to continue. We're going to continue to get into this conversation because there's only one way to put out this fire. And I know it's easier said than done, but we have to replace them. We've got to raise, recruit, and become the teachers, the professors, the journalists, the radio hosts. You fill in the blank. The mayors. You've got to replace your school board. This is it. The time has come. Right? Reagan said it best. If not now, when? And if not you, who? Anyway, amigos, my name is Rich Valdez, Valdez with an S, at Rich Valdez on all of the social media. Feel free to give me a follow there. I'm filling in for the great one, Mark Levin, and we're coming right back.
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17: 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Bundling is booming when it comes to streaming. 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The grouped version is $10 cheaper. 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YouTube TV is now selling smaller bundles of cable channels in categories like sports or news. And even cable companies are offering combined streaming options. 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
6: Is the reason why liberals hate this show. But listen anyway. They know they're probably wrong. 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

0: Welcome back. Rich Valdez filling in for the great one. That's at Rich Valdez on all of the social media. And we're talking about the crazy that's going on. And listen, there's plenty of crazy to go around, right? I've got a lot to talk about. President Trump is scheduled to speak in a little bit. We're going to get into what he's talking about. We're also going to be talking about, some of the big topics in the country, like Iran, some speculation on Cuba. Lots. I got a lot of things up my sleeve over here. But I want to spend some time on this Democrat Socialist of America because I don't want anybody to be misled. I don't want anybody to think that this is some sort of fluke. That somehow, oh my gosh, how do they keep winning? How do they? No. They've already done the winning. Now, it's kind of like when you go to the doctor and they're like, you've got stage 2 cancer. Right? This isn't, you didn't get cancer yesterday. This thing has been metastasizing for a long time. Now we can see it. And that's what's going on. And I hate to be that guy that, you know, breaks. I usually break my arm patting myself on the back, right? Today, I'm going to break my arm giving myself lashes because I didn't work hard enough, because I didn't do enough. Because I believe that this is one of those things we've got to leave it all on the field here, right? You have to. It's the only way this works. Some years ago, somebody very close to me told me that he went to drop off his kid at school, and he found out that the teacher, the principal, and some of the administrators, as well as the district superintendent, were all Levinites, constitutional conservatives. And he found out because they'd all mentioned Mark Levin's book at the time, American Marxism. That was here in New York, and that wasn't that long ago. Guess what? Here we are, and now people are embracing this idea. I heard Elon Musk. Elon, if you're listening, hold on, let's see. Is this thing on? Elon Musk, who I think is a patriot, who's someone that loves this country, has benefited greatly from this country. I heard Elon Musk the other day saying, I think it was at a Saudi Arabia business forum, that before too long, this was, you know, his reaction to a statement they made, a question they posed to him, that the United States would be so much, in the positive when it comes to whether it's tariff income or the deals we're making for rare earth minerals, whatever and what have you, that we would be so cash rich that we would be in a position to handle the inevitable, which is that robots and AI are going to replace a whole lot of everything. And I didn't want to get into this right now, but I already did. I jumped the gun. So what happens then? And when he says what happens is that we're going to pay, what's that called? UBI, Universal Basic Income, to Americans. Now, I've heard other people speculate about this, saying that it's not going to be $2,000 or $3,000 a month. It's going to be something to the tune of a six-figure salary. Because there'll be that much money available. And I'm thinking, good, I'm going to need that, because do you know how much it costs to buy a pound of beef lately? And I say all this in jest, but seriously, if Musk is saying that we're headed towards a socialist model, and the president is saying that we're going to use a sovereign wealth fund and we're making all of these moves, if that is the writing, I don't know if I'm right or wrong on this, but if that's the writing that's on the wall, then it makes all the sense in the world why people keep voting for the likes of AOC and Daria Lisa Avila Chevalier, the new AOC from Washington Heights. Makes all the sense in the world. Because people, many people, not you, maybe not me, but a lot of people like to be lazy. And they don't want to work. And if you tell them, hey, we'll give you $8,000 a month, $10,000 a month, $15,000 a month, whatever the number is, to stay home. Well, guess what? A lot of people like that. Now, likely, it's not going to be young people that get this money. It's going to be people 55 plus, because they're the ones that didn't embrace AI, that didn't embrace whatever and what have you. So, I don't know. We're going to talk about that. I see we got calls. We got calls from California, from Washington, from Brooklyn, New York. Shout out to Brooklyn. I was born in Brooklyn, by the way. Brooklyn Jewish Hospital. Now it's called Interfaith Medical Center, if it's still there. But we're going to get to your calls when we come back. We're also going to hear some clips from Daria Lisa Avila Chevalier, the new AOC from Washington Heights. Plus, then we're going to switch gears and talk about a lot of other interesting things that are going on in the news tonight. but I would be remiss if I didn't talk about those things. Anyway, the great one, Mark Levin, is in Israel. He is doing fine and dandy, and he'll be back before you know it. Keep it locked right here. I'm Rich Valdez, in for the great one.
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7: ABC News, I'm Chuck Sievertson. Lunch wasn't leisurely on Capitol Hill with President Trump and Republican lawmakers. The president canceled today's signing of a bipartisan affordable housing bill. He insists Congress first pass an election-related measure. Trump said it was a great meeting. Louisiana Senator Bill Cassidy says it was tense with he and Trump in a shouting match, saying he asked Trump about Iran.
8: It does not appear, although I don't know for sure, that the course of this is going the way that we were told.
7: Specifically, said Cassidy, the war was supposed to last only 4 weeks, and none of the primary objectives have been achieved. Trump has repeated this today.
9: The war is going very well. As you know, we're winning by a lot.
7: And of the housing bill?
9: Low interest rates will solve everything. We'll solve that. Now, despite that, we're doing well with housing.
7: Federal judge today barred President Trump from implementing a proof of citizenship requirement to vote. This is ABC News.
10: 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Friends and family gathered for a service in Belfast this afternoon to remember a fallen firefighter. Searsmont Assistant Fire Chief Wayne Woodbury died after responding to the fire and explosion at Robbins Lumber Mill last month. Fellow firefighter Jody Staples says she and her family had a special bond with Woodbury.
11: You've enriched our lives through your friendship. You will be remembered, and you are loved.
10: Comes after the death of Morrill volunteer firefighter Andrew Cross, who died the day of the mill fire. State police are investigating a crash on 295 in Gardner today that sent a DOT worker to the hospital. That crash happened this afternoon on the northbound side, where a DOT truck was parked with activated amber warning lights. A 39-year-old Gardner woman hit a worker with her SUV while they were picking up tire debris in the breakdown lane. That worker was taken to the hospital in Augusta for non-life-threatening injuries. The crash is under investigation. And a federal judge has ordered the release of a Lewiston man from ICE custody. Eduardo Alves is an asylum seeker who was detained last week and is now back home, according to his attorney. In a ruling, the judge said that moving Alves to a facility in Massachusetts defied a court order and left him without easy access to attorneys. According to the Portland Press-Herald, the judge also questioned whether or not agents had a valid warrant for Alves' arrest and a search of his home. And now your latest forecast from AccuWeather's Andy Robb.
12: Partial clouds tonight's low 58, clouds and sunshine around Thursday, high 78. Tomorrow night, low 60. Friday, cloudy, a few showers with a high 70. Saturday's high 75.
10: And next high tide at Portland Harbor is 8:14 tonight. 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

0: 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But America does. 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
1: All right, familia, welcome back. It's Rich Valdez hosting the Mark Levin Show tonight. I'm filling in for the great one. He will be back soon. He's in Israel and doing what he do. And I'm here doing what I do. You know the phone number, 877-381-3811, 877-381-3811. And check this out. You know, recently, there was a whole lot of things going on. I'm not going to take up the whole show telling you about all the fun things I've been talking about on my show. But whenever I can make a shameless plug, I will. And recently, there was some drama with Zoran Mamdani where he kind of backtracked because of these similar political issue with the outgoing Congresswoman Nydia Velazquez. Now, she supported him, and, you know, I guess in it with the expectation of, hey, look, I supported you for mayor, so I'm leaving Congress. Maybe you could just do me a solid and not run a candidate against the person I want to put in. She wanted to put in the borough president, who had been her, I believe, district director or chief of staff. And, of course, he says, oh, hell no. I'm doing what I do, right? So Zoran Mamdani decides, no, no, no, I'm running my candidate, and we're going to take your guy out. And his candidate did prevail big time, I think, down in Manhattan. And in Brooklyn as well. So anyway, the point of that story was I made a video about it, and it got good traction on Instagram, at Rich Valdez, by the way, if you want to check it out. And what ends up happening here is that you've got all these comments. The overarching comment was, that's what you get. That's what you get for voting for Zoran Mamdani. And while there's a whole lot of truth in that, right, a whole lot of truth, there's also a reality. And the reality is that Zoran Mamdani won with 50.76% of the vote, right? Not like 70 or 80% or anything like that. Now, I'm not saying that the people don't want him. He won fair and square. However, you can't blame everybody. And these people that say, you get the government you deserve, I don't necessarily agree with that. I never voted for Joe Biden, and I had to suffer through 4 years of the auto pen and Joe El Baboso Biden and all of that craziness, as well as his sidekick, Kim Malaeris. So I'm not interested in that argument. I know a lot of people like it because they like to sock it to you when you're down, but I don't think it's fair because it genuinely just doesn't seem right, right? It doesn't seem right that, you know, you've got 51%. Yes, the majority wins. Got it. But that doesn't mean everybody. But it does mean we all will suffer, right? Or we will all suffer. Anyway, I just wanted to put that out there because I'm sure there's a lot of people that are going to want to call and fight with me on this particular topic. So that being said,

0: the people who love America are being faced with an in-your-face usurpers that want to take over.
1: Yeah, you know, I think first of all, I remember you, Viviana. I do. I think you ran for the state assembly some years ago, and I heard you on the Kevin McCullough show. Shout out to my man KMC. But you bring up a really good point, and you're right. A lot of people have fallen victim to this because people like to have their ears tickled. And this is true, whether it's spiritual warfare, real warfare, right? We see this guy, Foreign Minister Araghchi, right? He's always on with Margaret Brennan and the rest of the lefties, saying these things that, you know, get so many of the America haters very happy. They start salivating. And you're right. People like to have their ears tickled. However, the bottom line is your ears aren't going to tickle as much once you run out of other people's money. And that's the part that they don't realize, or they realize and they don't care, right? I'm pretty sure Fidel Castro realized that. I'm sure Xi Jinping realized that. I'm sure all of them realize it. But the bottom line is that they don't care because they're in it for themselves. They're closet capitalists, these guys. And I would call on some other things, but I might get in trouble. Viviana, thank you for the call. I appreciate you. And I want to, you opened up a good idea here, a good topic with falling into things. I think a lot of people voted for this woman, Daria Lisa, no sé qué, whatever her last name is, Avila Chevalier, without really knowing who she is, right? I think a lot of people, maybe not you guys, because you're probably the most sophisticated, most adept audience in talk radio, but outside of you guys, I think most people would be like, I don't even know who this lady is. I don't know what she stands for. So we have a clip of her arguing that let me see. Deportation is one of the most cruel forms of punishment. Listen to this.
2: Time and time again, what I've realized is just how deeply unjust the very concept of deportation is, right? The idea that we should deport anybody is just inherently cruel. But then the notion on top of that, that we have a criminal system, an imperfect system, one that we can criticize, right? But one that exists, and yet we subject people to an additional system of punishment on the basis of where they were born, right? Because people go through the criminal system, then they are, many of them go about their lives, try to rebuild their lives, and then are picked up again, re-detained in an ICE detention center, which is often also just a prison, and then deported, which is one of the most cruel forms of punishment when you think about the fact that you're ripping somebody from everything they know with nothing but the clothes that they have on their back and putting them in the country that they're entirely unfamiliar with.
1: Now, I laugh because, A, it's illogical, right, to me. But, B, if I were some sort of expert in listening to people, I would say that I think she really believed every word she said. Ripped from this and ripped from that. Now, listen. My parents were born in Puerto Rico. I was born in Brooklyn, New York. Every now and again, because I'm a conservative, you get a couple of bigoted lefties that'll say things like, wait till they deport you. And I say, please do. I love Puerto Rico. I mean, it's great this time of year. It's great every time of year. And I would go live there in a heartbeat. Matter of fact, it's on my list of things to do. I want to go to Miami. I want to go to Puerto Rico. I want to live, you know, kind of like there, and here. But point I'm making is, listen, I had a friend growing up. He got into doing some things. He came here when he was like 18 months old from Nicaragua. Had great parents. They worked really, really hard. They gave him everything. He chose to live a life that he saw on television and wanted to emulate. He got caught up with the wrong people, enjoyed the fast life and fast money. Before you knew it, he was doing 4 years for selling drugs. And guess what? The day he got out, and this is way before Trump, I mean, 20 years ago. The day he got out of serving his 4 years in county or state or wherever it was, INS or whatever they're known as now, ICE, totally were there to say, hey, sir, you're coming with us. You had a green card. You committed a felony. And now you're being deported. And that's how it went because he'd never become a citizen. Nobody argued for him that was cruel. Sent to a country that he'd never known. Nobody argued. And I'm not trying to argue for him either. He wasn't trying to argue for him either. The only argument he ever made was, hey, look, once I paid my debt, can I come back?

0: And I think he had to wait 10 years before he could come back to the United States. The people that I know who've been through this process, and I've got three friends who went through that, one who got deported to Nicaragua, one who got deported to Colombia, and one who got deported to Chile. All three of them acknowledge that what they did was wrong. All three of them say, I did the crime, I had to do the time. Not a single one of them. Sounds like this woman here saying that this is the most cruel type of unusual punishment. Yet, this is the woman that now took out Adriano Espaillat. Who, again, what I say? He took it too easy. He took it too easy. He took his people for granted, didn't realize that there is a pernicious, a metastasizing growth inside of places like New York, places like Seattle, places like, what's the one in... The one in Oregon, Mr. Producer. The big city that I'm forgetting. I'm drawing a blank. How can I draw a blank on that? Anyway. Portland. There we go. And you take these big cities like that, and it's inevitable. Especially when they get so crazy with occupied zones, this, that, and the third. And it's like, oh my gosh, what do you do? That's the first thing you do. You flush out conservatives who are trying to raise a family and go to church. They're like, I'm out of here. This place sucks. So that's what happens. Anyway. Mr. Producer, how much time do I have here? Okay. So, all right, that's what we're going to do. We are going to pause right here, come back, and do a speed round on these calls, because we got calls from Jersey, from Texas, from California, and a bunch of other places, 877-381-3811. I'm Rich Valdez, filling in for the great one.
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2: 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People not understanding the difference between inherited and non-inherited IRAs.
3: Yeah, so if you've ever inherited an account that is retirement in nature, you've dealt with these complicated rules. And to make it more complicated, the rules have changed over the last several years. But suffice to say, unless you meet some very specific scenarios, in most cases, if you inherited an account from a non-spouse, then you're going to have 10 years to empty that account, pay any of the taxes that are due on it, and move along. 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

0: Hold on. I'm liking this jam right here. Uh-huh. Crank it, sir. Now, why do I like this disco music? Because I spent years working with Mr. Producer and the Great One, and this stuff, when I hear it, I get happy. How funny is that? All right, to the phones we go. On my show, I like to call it Open Phone America. All right, let's do it. We're doing Aoife. Aoife is calling us from Vancouver, Washington. Aoife, welcome. You're on the Mark Levin Show with Rich Valdez.
1: Yeah, hi, Rich. So, listen, the bottom line is this, is that my dad was born and raised in Bay Ridge, Brooklyn, and all my cousins live back there. Mm. And, you know, I'm so glad that my dad is no longer with us, because he would be so sick with this Zoran Bob Dottie and how communism is taking over his New York.
0: And, yeah, you know, everything that they ran away from, right? Everything that your dad and your ancestors, I'm sure, fled and fought for in America to overcome. And here it is being ushered in by a bunch of people who are saying, yeah, we love that idea. We love the idea of collectivism. We hate America. I mean, it is sad, but we're playing catch up here and we're very late in the game. I don't believe we lose, but this is going to take some time to right this wrong. We've got to turn the Titanic around here, and it's not an easy task. Aoife, my heart goes out to you. I'm grateful for your call. I appreciate it. Shout out to Vancouver.

0: Washington, and let us continue. I think this is my friend, the professor, Cheryl, Los Alamitos, California. Go right ahead.
1: Hi, Rich. Oh, my gosh. I'm heartbroken. I feel the same as the lady before me because my mom is a Holocaust survivor. She's almost 99. And Dad, along with so many of our, thank you, so many of our fathers and grandfathers who fought in World War II. And to see what's happening, and it's not just in New York, but here in California, we are the first state in the history of the United States in our 250 years. We are being sued for anti-Semitism. And really, this marks the first time that an entire statewide system has been sued over pervasive anti-Semitism. You've got Gavin Newsom saying Israel's an apartheid state. You've got the, you know, Mondami crew over there in New York. And to all the people who are in the middle of the country, I just want to say this is coming to a state near you. This is because of our education system, or I should say our indoctrination system. This is because of the media that, you know, sides with these people, and all the the anti-Israel, anti-Netanyahu stuff.
0: You know, Cheryl, you're right. And what's so sad about this is that hating Jews has become in vogue. And, you know, I guess I had been inoculated by this growing up in Brooklyn amongst the Jews, but it is out of control. I mean, no matter where you go, somebody will come up with a reason to say why they don't like the Jews and why this is Netanyahu's war and why Netanyahu's evil and this, that, and the third. I mean, and again, you can have those opinions, right? I'm a very open-minded guy. But it's difficult for me to understand how you can sit here and hate Netanyahu and say that he is the devil incarnate when there's literally an Ayatollah, right, who's doing all of the things that the Ayatollah did until Trump took him out, and grateful for that. So, listen, I understand where you're coming from, and to know that they're now in the driver's seat in so many elected positions in New York and elsewhere is just absolutely horrendous. So shame on Gavin Newsom. Kudos to you for sticking to your guns. And, of course, my best to your mom. God bless her for being a Holocaust survivor and for being 99 and for just being awesome. Cheryl, thank you for your call. I appreciate you. God bless you. And let us continue. My neck of the woods. Let's go right here. David, Freehold, New Jersey. You're on with Rich Valdez on The Mark Levin Show.
2: Thank you for taking my call. Happy Independence Day, America. Happy 250.
0: Yes, sir.
2: I wanted to say that for what you absolutely, for what you said before at the beginning of the broadcast of this hour, you can either move or you can throw water on the fire. And this is going especially out to the Republican Party leadership, who is probably too lazy and spoiled rotten to actually listen to talk radio, so they probably send it overseas like NAFTA that Pat Buchanan ominously warned about, and that is for the American people, for veterans, God bless you, welcome home, I'm non-combat Navy myself, for all Amen. Veterans, let your family and friends and coworkers and everybody listening get a hold of Congress and tell them, pass the SAVE Act. What President Trump did today, trying to stop against this communist onslaught in New York City and elsewhere.
0: Yep.
2: Oh, we don't have the votes, but don't forget to vote for us in November. That's not going to resonate. And I'm voting regardless, Rich. I'm voting, and I'll be doubling my vote legally, I might add, but that's a long story. But everybody, let your congressmen and women and Congress yeah. critters in 29.
0: But, you know, David, you absolutely have to. Right. And I appreciate that because and I'm glad you made that admonition to America because you're right. It's so right. President Trump has been spot on with this stuff here and him saying, look, this is how this is going to go down. We've got to get this passed. And him blowing up with Cassidy and all these people, you know, thank God that we still have a president that is old school and has some principles. Right. Where he says, like, look, we could fight politically. But certain things are America first, not because he's America first or I'm America first, because America is America first. We've got to be able to do the right thing for our country. And when you've got, whether it's Senator Cassidy or others that want to, you know, have sour grapes over a lost election or a past political battle and say, we're going to let the SAVE Act hang in the balance. No, we're not going to use the talking filibuster. Scary times, my brother. Scary times. Robert, California, Texas, everybody, we're coming right back. Keep it locked right here. I am Rich Valdez filling.
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6: 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The medical examiner said the new information was withheld until Thursday because of an ongoing investigation by the Maine Attorney General.
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9: From ABC News, I'm Dave Packer. Holding housing hostage, President Trump backing off at the last minute, not signing the Housing Act passed by Congress designed to bring down the cost of housing, saying Congress first needs to sign the Save America Act, which requires photo ID to vote. The president downplaying the housing bill.
10: Low interest rates will solve everything. We'll solve that. Now, despite that, we're doing well with housing.
9: Senate Minority Leader Chuck Schumer.
11: Trump's petty refusal to sign our bipartisan bill shows how reluctant he is to do anything that would help the American people.
9: Now, the housing bill passing Congress with a veto-proof majority and will become law without the president's signature in 10 days. President Trump visiting senators on Capitol Hill today. It turned into a shouting match. The president miffed about four Republicans who broke ranks to vote for a war powers resolution on Iran. Senator Bill Cassidy was among them.
12: He did not particularly care for my comments. Raised his voice. I lost my temper. That's not appropriate. It's the Irish in me. But I, again, matched his tone and his volume, and it went back and forth.
9: The Justice Department announcing one of its biggest health care fraud crackdowns ever. More than 450 people, $6 billion in alleged scams.
13: In one case, a nurse practitioner allegedly ran a $900 million scheme, billing Medicare for unnecessary skin grafts. Officials say she took that money and bought an $800,000 necklace, a Ferrari, and a luxury vacation. The FBI also announced two more suspects on its most wanted fraudsters list, allegedly connected to nearly $700 million in medical testing schemes.
9: ABC's Karen Hua. A tsunami warning activated this past hour in the southern Caribbean after a massive 7.1 earthquake near the coast of Venezuela. 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

0: 98.5 FM and AM 560 WGANU Center. The community remembering a Searsmont firefighter who died from injuries suffered in an explosion and fire at a lumber mill last month. 76-year-old Wayne Woodbury was the assistant fire chief in Searsmont and the second firefighter to die in connection with the fire at Robbins Lumber Mill. At a service in Belfast this afternoon, friends like Chris Staples say Woodbury will leave his mark.
1: Wayne taught by example. His patience, wisdom, and calm presence helped shape generations of firefighters who are better because they had the opportunity to learn from him.
0: And Morrill volunteer firefighter Andrew Cross died the day of the mill fire. Sanford firefighters rescued a person who was stuck in a garbage truck after falling asleep in a dumpster. Sanford Fire Department said the homeless person fell asleep in the dumpster near the Sanford House of Pizza and was accidentally dumped in the garbage truck this morning. That person, who's not been identified, was removed using a system of rope and pulley attached to a fire truck ladder. They were taken to Maine Medical Center as a precaution, but did not appear to have any external injuries. A group of Lewiston residents looking to get a question on the November ballot that would place new restrictions on the city's needle exchange program. Right now, a user can exchange one used needle for 100 clean ones. Marcel LeClaire is part of a group that's collected signatures to make the exchange rate one for one instead.
2: It's time to start giving the user some accountability. We went to three spots. We dedicated an hour to each spot. We picked up over 1,000 needles in 3 hours.
0: According to CBS 13, Mayor Carl Schelin said in a statement the change would put more people at risk. City Council will take up the proposal next month. The city of Portland is looking for partners to help run a warming shelter this winter. The city says it's looking for nonprofits, service providers, faith communities, and property owners to help run a nightly shelter during the cold months. The city doesn't have enough internal staffing or capacity to operate a warming shelter on a nightly basis. City leaders are also looking to fund the warming shelter through the Maine State Housing Authority. And the average price of gas in Maine on Tuesday fell below $4 for the first time since April. AAA reported the average price for a gallon of gas was down to $3.99 and fell by another cent today. Comes amid steadily falling gas prices as the U.S. and Iran reach a preliminary agreement to end hostilities. And now your latest forecast from AccuWeather's Andy Robb.
3: Partial clouds tonight's low 58, clouds and sunshine around Thursday high 78, tomorrow night low 60, Friday cloudy, a few showers with a high 70, Saturday's high 75.
0: The next high tide at Portland Harbor is 8:14 tonight. I'm Frankie Azzarata, News Radio WGAN.
4: He's here. 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
5: What's up, America? The left within the Democrat Party are trying to reimagine a new America. Their version of America, and it's a really bad idea. Anyway, welcome back, familia. I am Rich Valdez, Valdez with an S, your liberty-loving Latino amigo. That is a nickname given to me by the great one, Mark Levin. I'm filling in for the great one, Mark Levin, this evening. He is in Israel. He's alive and well. He's kicking. He's doing what Mark Levin does, and he'll be back with you very soon. Excuse me. But I wanted to, like Jay-Z said, allow me to reintroduce myself. My name is Rich Valdez. I'm the host of a show called This Is America. Before that, I was Mr. Call Screener on the Mark Levin Show, hosted a show on the world-famous WABC radio in New York City before that as well, or at the same time, actually. And now I have a show on Roku TV, on En Español, believe it or not, of all things, on Roku's Festiva TV channel. So you can check me out in all of those places. And we're talking about the left, and I'm going to get into the Iranian stuff, right? All of that crazy and what's going on. But Speaker Mike Johnson today, he made a comment that I thought was really interesting. And I think our fantastic executive producer, Rich Cementa, has it lined up. Go for it.
6: And these kind of people have been popping up. You've been hearing me say for weeks there are many Mamdanis popping up all around the country. It is a dangerous thing. This is not a joke. We are in a fight right now to save the republic. And every American needs to take this seriously. You need to wake up. This upcoming midterm election is not the midterm elections of years ago. It's going to decide the direction of the country. Are we going to maintain our status as a constitutional republic on our 250th anniversary? Or are we going to make a new choice and go down some road towards a communist utopia? That's the choice right now. We've been saying for months it's a contrast election. We've been saying it's a contrast between common sense and crazy.
5: Common sense and crazy, good versus evil, right? And that's where we are. That's Speaker Mike Johnson at a press conference this morning. Are we going down a communist utopian road? And, of course, we're going to get to your calls, your thoughts, your comments, your opinions, 877-381-3811, 877-381-3811, if you want to disagree, if you're on the lefty side. Always moving those guys to the front of the line. But I want to stay on this, and I rarely in a three-hour show am I going to talk about the same thing for 3 hours. Right now we're at an hour and one segment, and I'm sticking with this because I feel like this is where we need the most fire lit under our seats, right? Mike Johnson, Speaker Mike Johnson, I think he nailed it right there, right? President Trump is fighting some very, very big, big battles for us in this war, ideological war. And he's doing a lot of heavy lifting. And this is one of those things where we can't, it's not a spectator sport. This is all hands on deck. We've got to get involved. And, you know, years ago I used to say that, and I would get calls. People would call me and say, oh, but Rich, I'm retired. I can't. Oh, but Rich, I've got small kids. Oh, but Rich, this. And I would come up with a way that they could help. Now I'm taking it a step further. I'm not saying everybody's got to run for office. I'm saying everybody's got to do something. And a lot less passive than you used to be. So before, if it was write a check. No, don't write the check. All right, write the check and get your hands dirty. That's what I'm saying. Time to do more. If you can. If you can't, don't. Listen, I understand that too, right? Some people are not meant to win. Some people are willing to give it all away. I've seen it time and again. I've experienced these things in my own life, right? Where I've seen people say, you know what? I give up. And they just bow out. They're like, look, if my kid wants to dye her hair blue, if my whatever wants to do this, if my neighbor wants to do that, let go, let God, you know, whatever. And they just bury themselves in a drink, in a book, in a cigar, whatever it is, and they just check out. If that's you, then that's you. But I know so many of you are not that person. I know so many of you have a fire in your belly for this country and for the nostalgia of yesteryear. I think people like the idea of how they grew up, of how things were better. And now we're at this crux, right? This crossroads where we're dealing with people that have grown up with phones in their hands, with touch screens. And I'm not belittling these people. I'm just making a statement of fact, an observation, that there are people who genuinely don't like America and what America stands for. There are people that think that the government should be in charge of stuff. And that is a scary proposition, my friends. It really is to me, right? So I want you to stick with me for the next 2 hours. Get comfortable, put your feet up, crank up the volume. This is the best next 2 hours in talk radio you're going to hear. Not because I'm here, but really because of you, right? Mark's audience. You guys are terrific, and we're going to get to your calls in a little bit. But when it comes to these ideas, right, good versus evil, good ideas versus bad ideas, I say, look, love your neighbor, love your fellow man, but don't love bad ideas. We can and should always discriminate against bad ideas. Learning how to separate the two might be a little bit of a task for some people, but it's a task that I say is worth taking on. Our civil society truly depends on our ability to sit at a restaurant, to go to a doctor, to a bank, without worrying about getting canceled because of our beliefs or getting tackled because we're wearing a certain hat. Now, I think it's appropriate for us to choose where we conduct our business. That's for sure. And that's as much within our rights as it is to push back on these bad ideas. And one of those bad ideas is, I'm going to say, adult men that are dressed as women performing as drag queens, drag shows with sexual innuendos in front of minor children. That became normalized and celebrated in the last several years. Thank God President Trump, in the forum of government, pushed back on that. Other pro-family organizations pushed back. Churches pushed back. Activists like you all over the country pushed back. Super important. And I think we're now back at a place where most people, most, and what by most I mean 6 out of 10, maybe I'm right, maybe I'm wrong, but I would say most people disagree. And they say, or they would agree, right? They disagree with drag shows for kids, and they agree with me and with you. And I think that's a good thing. Now, I'm not basing this on anything other than anecdotal evidence, but it's super important that we focus on these things because there's the big number, right? The nationwide survey and, you know, 1,000 likely voters from everywhere in America. And then there's the more localized stuff. And some people are willing to throw New York, California, Chicago by the wayside, while others are saying, look, let's fight for them. And that's an age-old battle that's been going on since Haley Barbour ran the RNC. So I've seen that happen a million times. And I think it's important for us to, you need those people, right? You need the people that say, let's have the rally in the South Bronx at Crotona Park. Let's do it. In the face of the consultant that's telling them, that's a lot of money for security, that's a lot of money for whatever, it's going to be a waste of time, it's a lot of resources, you could be somewhere else where you know you could shore up the votes. But what did El Trumpito, Donaldus Magnus, the 45th and 47th president of these United States, say? He said, we're doing the rally. I'm just paraphrasing, right? I'm making this up as I go along. I don't know what he said, but I know he was there because I was there and I saw him there. We need those people that see the bigger picture, that are willing to take the risk, that have the balls to put them on the line to say, let's go. And we also need to pay attention to how people move. It's not lost on me that when I was a little kid, there was this big development in Brooklyn called, I think it was called Trump Village, right? And I think it was built by Fred Trump. And then as a little kid in the 80s, Fred's son, the Donald, became this huge mogul. He was everywhere. He was, I'm going to use the word pimp. It's probably the wrong word, but he was pimp. And he was, you know, I mean that in the nicest sense of the use, right? In the most colloquial street urban terminology. And he was just a really cool guy. He was a rock star. And I remember watching Trump become this ubiquitous name in New York and then in Atlantic City and all over the place, right? I mean, the brand was huge. And in hip-hop videos and everything else. And then, I don't know, some years ago, Trump left New York. And he made Mar-a-Lago his principal residence. And I thought, man, Trump leaving New York. You know, I mean, there's a bunch of buildings that say Trump on them in New York. And it was an interesting thought for me to think, wow, I get it. Florida's beautiful. But why? Why would you make, you know, that big of a move? You don't need to. You're running for president. You could live in the White House. I get it now. There's a lot of reasons to it. But one of the main ones is New York is falling by the wayside. Now, Trump didn't give up. He tries to get involved. He tried to stop Mamdani. I may not have agreed with his tactics in how he tried to stop Mamdani. But whatever the case is, we end up in this place where we have to ask ourselves, do we cut bait or not? And I have to say, or not is the answer. You can't cut bait on New York. Why? Because, yeah, it's losing its luster as the economic capital of the planet and all these things. Sure. And maybe, you know, we're going to see it go through some change under Mamdani. And sure as heck, I've seen it go through some changes. Some of you might recognize me from radio or from television, or like Newsmax. And I was doing a Newsmax thing the other day. And I was walking to the on-location studio. And there was a cart. I don't know if it was selling hot dogs or if it was selling halal. But I know the guy was sitting on a milk crate. And he was blasting this, sounded like, I guess, like the call to prayer, but like in a song. And when I say blasting, I mean not like on a radio while he was working that other people could hear. I mean blasting on a huge speaker.
7: And I thought to myself, is that necessary? You know, I listen to Christian music every now and again in my car and whatnot. I might even play it loud in my car with my windows open and my sunroof open. But it's never like I didn't get an extra speaker attached to a car battery to amplify it. That's what he was doing. And it just did not look like the Manhattan that I knew growing up. So do we cut bait? I say, absolutely not. We can't. Because this is I'm going to say, Custer's last stand, right? New York, places like that. We've got to make a change in these places. We've got to hold on and then gain. Otherwise, we all fall by the wayside, right? Anyway, your calls, and I have a clip from Harry Enten, who's going to explain. He's the CNN data analyst. He's going to explain why Democrat socialism has become more palatable, more popular than traditional Democrats. Don't go anywhere. I'm Rich Valdez, filling in for the great one.
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0: Radio Familia. It's Rich Valdez filling in for the great one, Mark Levin. Make sure you give me a follow on the social media at Rich Valdez. 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RichValdez.com if you want to learn more about me and what I'm doing. But I want to get into this conversation a little bit deeper. We've been talking about this expansion of the radical left, the democratic socialism. Zoran Mamdani, just smile and nod, put your hand over your heart, and tell people how much you love collectivism. And it seems to be working for him. Now, some people think they're immune, that this stuff is just happening in blue cities and blue states and blue this and blue that. But I would say, hang on to your hats, folks, because I don't think it is. Now, let us turn to Harry Enten. Now, even a broken clock is right twice a day. Harry Enten is the chief data analyst at CNN. And CNN is, you know, fake news for the most part. But Harry Enten seems to, you know, to quote Jay-Z again, men and women lie, numbers don't. He seems to always have a way with explaining the numbers. Listen to this.
1: Well, among Democrats themselves, the Democratic Socialists of America have a higher net favor rating than the Democratic Party does, at least those who are members of Congress. I mean, just take a look here. Dem Socialists of America, plus 17 points. Democrats in Congress, plus 4 points. No wonder that Dem Socialists are getting nominated across the political map in different primaries, because simply put, they are more popular than the Democrats currently in charge.
2: Okay, wow. I'm just thinking back to when I was sitting here and Zoran Mamdani was sitting there when he was running, and I asked him about capitalism.
1: Yes.
2: And he had no problem saying that he had real issues with it. Okay, he wasn't afraid to say it. By the way, he ended up winning. It didn't hurt him. How do Democrats today view socialism compared to capitalism?
1: There's a reason why it didn't hurt him, and that is simply because this is one of the biggest political changes I've seen during my lifetime. Match up socialism, capitalism among Democrats. You go back 16 years ago, 2010, capitalism and socialism right there, favorable rating, 51%, 50%. Look at it now. Socialism clearly in the lead among Democrats. 66% of them view socialism favorably. Just 42% view capitalism favorably. No wonder Mamdani had no problem blasting it.
2: Which is fascinating, because when you look at races coming up in New York, you've got a big one up in the Bronx. And you've got Zoran Mamdani endorsing a Democratic Socialist. Hakeem Jeffries not going with the more traditional incumbent. So there are two big races involving Democratic Socialists coming up in New York that Mamdani's endorsed. Tell us something we don't know.
1: I'll tell you something you don't know, and that is that the Democratic Socialists are likely to win one of those races, the one down in Brooklyn, going to beat the Bronx, the Brooklyn Borough President. You take a look there, look at that, an 81% chance to win in Brooklyn. And in Northern Manhattan, at this point, a 52% to knock off an incumbent, Espelot. Unbelievable.
0: Unbelievable is right. Now, Espelot, also known as Espaillat, this guy is Dominican. He's in a very largely Dominican district. And yet, here they came, the DSA, the AOC of Washington Heights came and stole this from him in a primary. Now, if you remember, AOC did the same thing to Crowley, Pelosi's number three guy. And back then, people were like, oh, there's no way. She's a bartender. There's no way she's going to do anything. That was 8 years ago, my friends. She's on many occasions been the number one fundraiser in Congress, only to be beat out every now and again by Ilhan Omar and a handful of others. This is not stuff I'm making up. This is the real deal. And this is the double-edged sword of, you know, I say AOC and her policies are all out crazy. And I poke fun at her all the time, because she's been dodging me since day one. When she was running, she wouldn't come on my show. When she won, she wouldn't come on my show. I was a local radio host in New York City at the time. And guess what? She's been running ever since. This is what they like to do. They run away because they know that they can fool people, throw the rocks, and run away. Well, I want to know what you guys think about that. Are the socialists taking over? Do you buy what they're selling? 877-381-3811. It's Rich Valdez in for the great one.
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6: ABC News, I'm Dave Packard. There was supposed to be a celebration. President Trump was expected to sign the bipartisan bill to address the high cost of homes, but he backed off, saying Congress has to pass his Save America voting bill first. The president also on Capitol Hill, meeting with Senate Republicans in what turned into a shouting match. Trump dressing down the Senate Republicans in what turned into that match and talking about the Iran War Powers Resolution. Bill Cassidy was one of those who voted against the president.
7: He asked, why would anybody vote for the War Powers Act? As he continued, I said, is that a rhetorical question, or would you like to really know?
6: The Justice Department announced one of its biggest health care fraud crackdowns ever. More than 450 people, $6 billion in alleged scams. A strong 7.1 magnitude earthquake rattling the coast of Venezuela this evening, damaging buildings in the capital, triggering a tsunami advisory. This is ABC News.
8: 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Friends and family, as well as community members, gathered for a service in Belfast this afternoon to remember a fallen firefighter. Sears Mon Assistant Fire Chief Wayne Woodbury died after responding to the fire and explosion at Robbins Lumber Mill last month. Fellow firefighter Jody Staples says she and her family had a special bond with Woodbury.
9: You've enriched our lives through your friendship. You will be remembered, and you are loved.
8: And it comes after the death of Morrill volunteer firefighter Andrew Cross, who died the day of the mill fire. And Maine State Police are investigating a crash on 295 in Gardner that sent a DOT worker to the hospital. Police say that crash happened on the northbound side this afternoon when a 39-year-old Gardner woman hit a worker who was picking up tire debris in the breakdown lane. A DOT truck was parked there with activated amber warning lights. The worker was taken to the hospital in Augusta with non-life-threatening injuries. The crash is still under investigation. And now your latest forecast from AccuWeather's Andy Robb.
10: Partial clouds for the rest of your Wednesday. Tonight's low 58. Clouds and sunshine around 4. Thursday, the high 78. Tomorrow night, cloudy, some showers, low 60. On Friday, cloudy with a few showers, high 70. Sunshine and clouds on Saturday, high 75. And on Sunday, high again, 75.
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1: It's just every election's important. We're doing very well. They want a lot of communists to come in. I'm saying it a little bit differently, but the people that they're pushing are communists, and this country is not going to have communists.
2: That is El Trompito today on Capitol Hill before his luncheon shouting match with Senate Republicans. He says that the Democrats are pushing communists and we're not going to have it. I want to know what you think. Let's go to the phones. I like to call it Open Phone America. And we've got plenty of people on the line here. 877-381-3811. Let's see. Where do we go? We go to Robert in Odessa, Texas. Line 5. Go right ahead. You're on with Rich Valdez on the Mark Levin Show.
3: Yeah, good evening, Rich. Thank you very much for taking my call. I think history has shown that communism, as well as Sharia law, is totally incompatible with our founding documents, our history and culture. For example, under Stalinism, Leninism, Pulpitism, Maoism, 100 million people were starved to death, tortured, or killed.
2: Mm-hmm.
3: And so my question is, why doesn't the administration have a daily press conference and education program to educate the people about the evils of these beliefs? And then my second comment is, which is a little more controversial, why doesn't President Trump invoke the 1954 Communist Control Act and do whatever is legally possible to have these people, you know, removed from office who are promoting this doctrine, which is, and then so on and so forth, and because it was declared back in 1954 that the Communist Party was outlawed.
2: Right. Well, I'll answer them one by one. So the first part is, I think in large part what you're talking about, this public education campaign against communism, I believe that's our job. I wake up every day trying to make sure I earn my keep in doing that job. And I think that is all of our job. It's incredibly important that we all do that. And I think part of the problem is that we think other people should do it. It should be the government. It should be the president. It should be the political action committees. And my belief is you need to become the political action committee. You need to start small, and in 15 years you'll have, you know, a $1 billion pack or whatever, right? That's my belief, that we have to become, like Gandhi said, the change we want to see in the world. Number two, Communist Control Act of 1954. It's a paper tiger at this point. Back in the 60s, there was a lot of repealing of the mechanisms to make it punitive, because they were saying that it's my choice to become a communist, and if I want to be a communist and I want to put the Communist Party USA on a ballot, guess what you're doing if you don't let me do it? You're violating my First Amendment rights. So because of that, it's almost an unenforceable law. Maybe the great one, Mark Levin, has something different to shed on that. But in the 60s, and again, during the Clinton administration, they've taken pretty much all of the enforcement mechanism out of that. If there's something there, hopefully Todd Blanche will find it, and he'll be using it left and right. Robert in Odessa, Texas, thank you for the call. I appreciate you, brother. Let us continue. I want to go to the middle of the country, Cleveland, Ohio. Let's check in with Sally. Sally, you're on with Rich Valdez, Mark Levin Show.
4: Thank you, Rich. I just want to comment about the spreading of the union between the socialists and a lot of the Muslim blocs, and the fact that once they get a foothold in even like a small town or little

0: I'm going to make a few points. Number one, I grew up in Brooklyn, New York, with a lot of Jewish people, but there were also a lot of Muslims, a lot of Haitians, a lot of people of many different faiths and many backgrounds. And guess what? Never had a problem with anybody. I don't believe we have a Muslim problem. I know a lot of people push back on this, but I don't. We've been around Muslims our whole life. At least I have. It's now that we have a new brand of fundamentalist that even Muslims in the UAE, for example, are now saying you can't go to school. They're not paying any student aid for their students to be educated abroad in the UK because they feel that they will be radicalized by the fundamentalist Muslims in the UK. And those are Muslims saying that, right? So there is a problem within the radicalization of Islam. And I think that is a problem, right? And those are the ones that are trying to overtake things and not believe in a democratically elected society and whatnot and do what they do. And many of them espouse Marxism. And that is a big problem. So I get what you're saying, but it's back to what I'm saying. It's we have to do better, right? For everybody that's like, well, I chose not to have kids. Well, then I'm blaming you. I'm blaming everybody listening didn't have kids because you know what? The people out there that are having lots and lots of kids have lots and lots of voters, and now they're at 97% turnout when they show up. I mean, look at how quickly little Mogadishu, right, the Somalian community was able to take over an entire city in Indianapolis, and then in many ways an entire state just by existing, just by being there, and pushing their agenda. That's what I'm telling us to do. Just exist, just be there, and let's push our agenda. Sally, thank you for your call. I appreciate you. Let us continue. Where do we go now? Let's go to Robert. Robert's in Santa Clara, California. Robert, you're on with Rich Valdez. Go right ahead. Mark Levin Show.
1: Hey, Rich. How you doing? I've got, good, thanks, you know, simple majority victories, and you get the whole cabinet become, socialist or communist or whatever. But we have inalienable rights, and it's where we need to take these things to the Supreme Court. Can't be, lukewarm about this because we're getting disenfranchised in fear.
0: Well, let's talk about that. Which right in particular is being disenfranchised? Let's start there.
1: Well, if you lose what are the 49% of the people in New York who don't want this? They're going to get tyrannized by what? These evocations of, these radical appraisal assessments. You got a few bum toilets. We can seize your building. Even Newsom wants to do, he's for the 50% death tax, which is getting rid of the stepped-up and basis. He's going full-blown commie. It's only when grandma dies that the domino falls. And the socialists, they want to tax you. They want to get a takings, which is eminent domain would protect you. You need a two-thirds majority, and it's a big deal if the train wants to go through your town. We have a different dialectic here. It's based off Christianity. Thou shalt not steal. Thou shalt not covet thy neighbor's goods. Okay? Communists don't like that because they want it now, tomorrow. They don't want to even have a five-year plan. They want it. Okay, Mondani, he said bad stuff like, we're going to have a supermarket where no one's abused and you're going to have these pensioners. Well, what did John Crescimatidis and Ruben Luna ever do to his people? He doesn't treat them bad. And all those bodega owners. I mean, you can police. I mean, you can make claims on the rogue bodega owners like you got like child labor going on or something going on like that. But we don't need to compete with them because we're just two democratic pet projects away from basically expropriating, middle-class equity in their homes or taxing the wealthy's, paint collection that they got to go get a bank loan. So put them in debt to write the check. This is insanity. Right. You can't
0: I don't disagree with you. I agree with you. I just think in large part what's happening is we're making esoteric arguments and these people are shooting us with live ammunition. and we have to actually, I'm not saying shoot back, right? But I'm saying we have to engage in the way that they are. So right now, this is a political battle royale where they're out there gaining people, right? Zoran Mamdani is a rapper. He's out there. He's in every parade with all-out crazy AOC, with Bernard Sanders. Healthcare is a right. He's out there doing what he's got to do. And where are our rock stars? Are we producing new rock stars, populist rock stars, right? Because that's what he is. He's a populist, but he's skewing Marxist left. Trump is a populist that skews conservative right. So We need more of that, right? We need more Mark.

0: Garubios and more of what's happening in our movement in more places. And we're just not seeing that level of communicator out there making the case to push back. Now, we saw it in L.A., and I give Spencer Pratt all the credit in the world for doing exactly that, right? Using his gravitas as an actor. He took it was a real yeoman's task that he did, and we need 1,000 more like him in order to start competing with the likes of Graham Platner and Daria Lisa, no sé qué, and these other people. But Robert, I hear you loud and clear, and I appreciate you, brother. Thank you for your call. Mr. Producer, am I permitted to keep going? Sandra, Guttenberg, New Jersey. By the way, when I moved from Brooklyn, New York to New Jersey, I moved to Guttenberg, New Jersey. Sandra, go right ahead. You're on with Rich Valdez.
1: That's so funny, Rich. I don't know. You probably don't remember me, but I remember you. I went to Northvale, New Jersey to meet Mark Levin with his book On Power. And you were there, and we had a nice conversation, and I said, oh, this guy's great. You know, and I even took your card, and I have you on my phone. You're very personable, very smart, and it's so nice to talk to you.
0: Thank you. I do remember you. Now that you've reminded me, I remember your voice. It sounds like you're from Brooklyn.
1: Well, yes, I am originally from Brooklyn. Then I moved to Philadelphia, then Boston, and then we ended up in
0: Jersey. Thank God you didn't get that Philly accent.
1: But you know why I'm calling, Rich? Because I was hoping maybe you can express this to Mark. You know, I'm really concerned about the Jewish people and what's happening. Every time I turn on the radio, all I hear is everybody hates the Jewish people. Hate, hate, hate. Now look, you know, a lot of people may not like the Jewish people, but a lot of people don't know any better. Then they hear all this rhetoric, and they can be influenced to think the wrong way. So I'm concerned that it's a little overkill. It's important that we hear what happened in the coffee shop. Mm-hmm. We need to know all these things that are happening. But it's like, I feel it's like T-O-O, too much overkill, talking about the Jewish people in Israel. It's like overkill. That's my concern.
0: Well, you know, if it didn't happen as often as it does, Sandra, there would be no need to discuss it. But like you mentioned, Dan Goldman in the coffee shop and all these other incidents, it's a popular thing. Just imagine that. Think of a time when a business would go on social media, something that's so provable, and say, we weren't even here for the refund. We're going to give you the refund. We don't want your money. We don't like your kind. Go drink your genocide juice elsewhere. I mean, that's just insane to me. It's bad business. But that's where we are. We'll talk about that a little bit more on the other side. Sandra, thanks for the call. Jim and Craig, stick with me. We're coming right back. It's Rich Valdez in for the great one.
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4: 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Tomorrow, we're going to be speaking with our security analyst, Josh Filler, about some recent important Supreme Court cases, the Senate vote on the anti-Iran war resolution, and some recent polling on America's confidence in the economy. 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

0: about the New York crisis management and that. Are you worried at all about the influence of the Democratic Socialists in primaries there and across the country?
1: Well, there are four races in New York City, and I'm standing behind every single one of those races that involve an incumbent, of course, and that's Adriano Espaillat, Dan Goldman, Yvette Clark, and Grace Meng.
2: Well, that is Congressman Hakeem Jeffries yesterday, and he wouldn't say if he was concerned about the rise of socialism, but he did say he was standing with a bunch of people that, at least half of them, that lost last night. And that is the topic of concern today with Hakeem Jeffries. As bad as he might be, he's on the run, right? He's on the run. He's moving scared because the AOC all-out crazy wing of the party is out to get him. I want to know what you guys think about this before I move on to some other topics like Iran, Cuba, and a potential cure for a very detrimental disease. Listen, the upcoming hour of this show is... I've saved the best for last. So if you listen to any hour of the show, you want to listen to the next hour because I've saved something in my back pocket and I can't wait to get into it. But right now I want to hear

0: what you think about this. Let's go to line three, Portland, Oregon. Jim, go right ahead.
1: Can you hear me?
0: Yes, sir.
1: Are you there?
0: Oh, Jim, make your point.
1: I had kind of a whimsical thought. It's actually on reparations, and I think the best case that could be made for it is if we do reparations for Lyndon Johnson's Great Society programs, which really was a major blow to the good demographic statistics in the African-American family. It caused things to go downhill. I'm being whimsical, but maybe the issue ought to be forced. I got a feeling the Democratic Socialists would not vote for something like that. But, all this omniscience that they pretend to have, there's some big gaps in it, and they get it wrong sometimes.
0: Yeah, well, I don't know. Right now it seems like they're getting, obviously they get everything wrong, but when it comes to winning elections and winning people over, especially unwitting people that are already in alignment with them when it comes to the 12 years of public education, maybe coupled with three or four more years of post-secondary college education, they already hate America when they come to the table, when the Zorons of the world and the AOCs of the world make these little videos and get to them at a different level on social media and meet them where they are. And then voila, it's a lifestyle brand, hating America. Hating America's allies, kind of what they do. Where reparations fits in, I don't know, and I don't think it does. But Jim in Portland, thank you for your call, my brother. Let us continue. Let's see, where do I go here? Robert, Yonkers, New York, go for it.
2: Hi, good evening. The Mondamis, the socialist communists, don't sell the steak. They sell the sizzle. The steak mm-hmm. is rotten. They just sell the sizzle. And that is a sales technique. There's somebody that referred to Mamdani as a kingmaker today, and that's giving him way too much credit.
0: Yeah,
2: all
0: I agree.
2: He did was put lipstick on a whole bunch of pigs, and that's all he did.
0: Yeah, right, you're right. And listen, I don't want to downplay it, but I do agree. Kingmaker, I wouldn't say so. But do I think that he can achieve that status? Can he be the next Bernie Sanders? Can he be the next face of the progressive socialist, whatever wing of the party? Yeah, I think he's it. He's pretty much the it kid in town. And, you know, we've got to start asking ourselves questions like, are we being effective in our communication? Because he's definitely stepped into the next century. We have to make sure we've done the same. Robert in Yonkers, New York, thank you for the call. And let's see, one more. Craig, shoot. All right, Craig, you got to give me 10 seconds because the music's going to play. All right,
3: yeah,
0: back on hold because he didn't do it quick enough. All right, amigos, big developments in a medical study that just came out. A very, very serious illness has, I think, been cured. We're going to get into that and a bunch of other things.
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8: 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Tomorrow we're going to be talking with our security analyst, Josh Filler, about some recent important Supreme Court cases, the Senate vote on the anti-Iran

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4: ABC News. I'm Dave Packer. A major housing bill to lower costs passed by an overwhelming bipartisan majority gets a cold reaction from President Trump.
5: A closed-door meeting between President Trump and Senate Republicans descending into a shouting match. It came after President Trump abruptly canceled plans to sign a major housing bill, a rare moment of cooperation between Republicans and Democrats on a key issue of affordability.
6: We all need that in red states and blue states. Trump blew it up.
5: Republicans blindsided.
7: Yeah, I was disappointed because I thought that this had become a priority.
4: ABC's Rachel Scott reporting from the Capitol. The president now saying he won't sign it until Congress passes a Save America Act requiring ID to vote. A major earthquake in Venezuela, magnitude 7.1, reports of heavy damage, collapsed buildings, and a tsunami warning. AP reporter Juan Arrerez in Caracas.
8: Glasses fell to the floor. Neighbors are coming down to the streets.
4: And here at home, a rural area of Northern California experiencing its strongest earthquake since 1940 this morning. Some injuries, but no immediate reports of major damage. Another day of scorching heat in France, Paris hitting 105 degrees. So hot across much of Europe that tourist sites have shut down. American tourist Tanya Thompson said that they were lucky to have reserved tickets before noon.
9: And the last entry was at 2 p.m., so many people who've traveled from around the world aren't getting to see the sights that Paris has to offer because of this heat wave, and it's dangerously hot.
4: Lawmakers held a ceremony on Capitol Hill to dedicate an America 250 time capsule that'll be buried in Philadelphia on July 4th. Architect of the Capitol, Thomas Austin.
10: The capsule itself measures over 4 feet wide, 2.5 feet deep, and over 4 feet tall. We needed such a big capsule to tell the story not only of the United States Congress, but also of the American people.
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4: A Florida man is facing manslaughter charges for a fatal bow and arrow shooting in Hernando County, north of Tampa. The family of a Texas woman killed last week when a Tesla crashed through the front of their house has filed suit.
13: The driver of the car that crashed through the front of a home killing a 76-year-old woman says his Tesla was in autopilot mode. Tesla refutes that. For the woman's family,
14: we're still in a fact-finding mode.
13: Attorney Chris Atkins says the car itself may provide the answers, and he wants Tesla to preserve all the data sent from the car back to the company at the time of the crash.
14: Mainly, we're alleging a product defect and a failure to warn on Tesla's part.
13: And negligence on the part of the driver, 44-year-old Michael Butler. Jim Ryan, ABC News.
4: A study to make you squeal. Researchers at Rutgers University find mice are genetically evolving to become more resistant to the poisons designed to kill them. It's a result that Terrell Williams can back up. He owns The Bug Bully in Philadelphia.
15: It used to work right away, but what's happening is it's starting to take longer for the application to work. That's what we've been noticing.
4: Experts say humans should focus on decreasing the use of pesticides and focus on prevention or sanitation. A collection of early public writings by the future Pope Leo will be published this fall for the first time in English. Freedom Under Grace, Reflections on the Spiritual Tradition That Formed Me.